0: more of what you were looking for last week, 14 plays of 10 or more yards, 6 of 20 or more yards. Is that more of what we're looking for here?
1: But, you know, but the other part of it, too, is getting the ball distribution up even higher because, you know, you look at some of those plays, you know, it was the block on a second level that sprung them loose. We broke, you know, we were clearly in the double digits for broken tackles. So, you know, it's all part of it. And I think it speaks to the kind of players we have. We have guys, we have a really dynamic perimeter group that do a very good job with yards after the catch.
0: Yeah, I'm glad you mentioned that, too, because for other fans that maybe don't watch the game as closely, the downfield blocking from Pat Freiermuth in the first play and DK Metcalf on the first play of the game. Roman Wilson had a nice downfield block. Jeremy Bernard, you don't get big plays unless that's happening either, do you?
1: Oh, no doubt. We talk about big play opportunities, and, you know, it's something that I've charted back when I was a quality control coach back in the 90s. There's 35 to 36 big play opportunities every game. Don't chase them. But the big play could be the block, in the second level block that springs it and so forth. And the first play of the game last week was a great example of it.
0: That's the Mike McCarthy Show, brought to you by our neighborhood Ford Store. Coach, good luck tonight.
1: All right. Thank you very much.
0: The F-150 is the official truck of the Pittsburgh Steelers. This is Rob King. 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
0: 3 games into the season, every team in the AFC North has a 2-1 record. Two of those teams meet this evening here at Huntington Bank Field in Cleveland. As the Steelers already 1-0 in the division, visit the Browns on Thursday Night Football. I'm Rob King, joined by Max Starks and Missy Matthews. 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Max, great response game on Sunday following their first loss of the season in New England. They're going to look to keep the momentum going, but they're going to be challenged by a Browns team that's 1-2 in a row and riding some momentum going into this game.
13: It's going to be a challenge, and the Steelers have not done well in here. Mike Tomlin, I reference him only because that's the last head coach to play in this game, because Mike McCarthy is his first one, but 1-8 in the last 9 years here in Cleveland. So, and then when we think about Thursday Night Football and the history there of playing here and playing division opponents, it gets even more bleak. So you've got a big task in front of you to fight history, but also fight a surging team that's figured it out defensively, and they seem to have an answer at quarterback and stabilized at that position group as well.
0: Missy Matthews, over the last 8 seasons, the Steelers have been the better team than the Browns pretty much every season, but this just, as Max referenced, has not been a good place for the Steelers.
14: No, the Steelers 12-16 on Thursday Night Football overall. 3-13 on the road. The last time they won on Thursday Night Football on the road was 2007. St. Louis Rams, guys. St. Louis Rams.
0: Wow.
14: Yeah. 0-7 on the road versus division opponents. That's right, Max, on Thursday Night Football. But guys, the good news, Mike McCarthy, 17-8, all-time Thursday record for a head coach. He won 7 straight Thursday Night Football games with Dallas. And Aaron Rodgers, guys, the quarterback, 13-6, made 19. This will be his 20th start. He's 1 win away from tying Tom Brady for the all-time record with 14 wins. Rob?
0: Missy, you got us feeling better already, right?
13: Yeah, there
0: and,
13: it is.
0: And so did Mike McCarthy's offense last week. They bounced back. They scored 30 points. How do they keep that momentum going tonight?
13: Run the football. Utilize that big offensive line. I think we saw some tangible progress last week. Let's keep feeding it. Short week. Stick to what you know. Go north and south as much as possible. I'm expecting this offensive line to have a nice follow-up game because they've shown that success. And if you do that, play action. Giving Aaron Rodgers more time in the back of the pocket is going to be key. He just needs 2.5 seconds. He can carve you up. Give him that 2.5 seconds. That all starts with the run game.
0: Career game for Jaylen Warren, 176 scrimmage yards. Most he's had in his career. Rodgers, by the way, 292 yards, 3 touchdowns last week. The Steelers defense, terrific in the first 2 weeks. Last week going against Joe Burrow and company, they needed the late, great play from Derek Harmon and Sebastian Joseph Day to finish things off. What are you looking for them tonight against this Browns team?
13: Affect Deshaun Watson. Get in his face. You can't give him an out there because he still can run. His legs are still lethal. Hell, he's been off for 2 years, really.
0: Right.
13: So he's got fresh legs. Compress everything right in front, but you have to be aggressive. I don't want them to sit back in zone like they did against Joe Burrow. They're going to need to utilize the blitz and keep everything in front of them with the zone dog style of play.
0: Yeah, Deshaun Watson, 6 games in the last 22 years. That's all he's – or 22
13: yeah, –
0: I'm sorry, 22, yeah. 22 games in the last 6 years.
13: Yeah.
0: That's all he's been able to play. Yeah, he's got the fresh legs.
13: Yeah, he does.
0: All right, this is Rob King. That concludes tonight's pregame show. Kickoff is next on the Pittsburgh Steelers Audio Network.
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25: Okay, gentlemen, welcome to tonight's game. Good luck to both teams. Today's coin, the NFL shield is heads, the T side is tails. The NFL shield is heads, the T side is tails. Pittsburgh, you're the visiting team. It's your choice.
26: Oh.
25: Heads. Heads. Heads is the call. It is heads. You win the toss. Pittsburgh.
26: Defer.
25: You want the ball? Which way you want to kick? Just like that. That way? Okay. Very good. Pittsburgh wins the toss. Elects to defer the choice to the second half. Cleveland will receive. Good luck, gentlemen.
24: So we are going to see the Steelers defense out there first, and we are going to see Jalen Ramsey out there a week, 96 hours after breaking his right wrist. He's got a cast on it, Missy, and he's ready to go.
14: Yeah, guys, during warm-ups, he was not taking it easy, catching balls when the DBs were getting some thrown their way, but he did not love the cast, you could tell. It looked like they were trying to take a little bit off as much as they could to give him more mobility. But again, broke his wrist in the first drive of that game, as you, Rob, said, not too long ago. So we'll keep an eye on that. But as Mike McCarthy said earlier in the week, number five, that's just the kind of guy he is. He doesn't want to not play, and he knows.
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1: It's game day, Pittsburgh, and boy, do I love a weekday game day. Everybody's wearing the Steelers merch at their office, at school, the jerseys are on. It's fantastic, except I'm the only one in this room wearing my Steelers merch today, boys. What the hell? Where's the memo? Come on. But before we get to the Browns and the Steelers tonight, we have to start with Joey Porter Jr. Vince, the saga has finally come to an end. I went to lay down in bed last night at like 11:30, and I couldn't sleep for another hour because the internet was exploding. Porter Jr. to the Dallas Cowboys, and we find out for a 2027 sixth-round pick and a 2028 second round pick. That is the return for your Pittsburgh Steelers. So we kind of felt, Vince, that it was going to end this way with the trade, with him in a different uniform, and lo and behold, that's how it ended.
2: Yeah, I don't know how I really feel about it.
1: It's still fresh, isn't it?
2: It's so fresh, but I get it. I don't know. I think the only person that truly wins this trade is Jerry Jones. He's the only person that gets what he wants here because he's trying to the Cowboys are in a win now posture. And Joey's definitely going to help that defense because the defense has been struggling. But for us, man, I just don't know where this puts us. I mean, I think defense is going to be fine without him. I don't think we're going to be missing anything, but I just don't think the compensation was good enough for giving up the quality of player that Joey is. I mean, who knows what's going to be available in 2028? That's a long way away. Like, we need help right now. We're trying to actively compete. We're in a win now situation. Like, Aaron Rodgers came back. They hired Mike McCarthy to get us over the hump. Like, we just won a division last year. We're right in the thick of things in the division this year. Joey Porter is going to help us push us into a deep playoff run, and now we don't have him, and we're not getting equal compensation that's going to help us win now.
1: Let's start with the compensation. Yeah, this doesn't match what the quality of player of Joey Porter Jr. is. And furthermore, I know that it kind of devalues him because he's on an expiring deal, but not to that level of the return that you got. It strikes me, Vince, that this was more of the Steelers just deciding it was time for them to move on, that they were kind of done with this, with Joey Porter Jr. So you take a lesser return just to turn that page. That's how I read that, because I don't think that you can honestly say that this was an appropriate compensation or that it was adequate as far as the player that Joey Porter Jr. is.
2: They could have did this in August before we even had all this whole fiasco or carnival show. Like, we could have started this way earlier. We could have already.
1: I think they hoped he was playing for them.
2: I don't think so. Like, once you come to an impasse, if you're going to say that you're the Steelers and you're not going to do a contract during the season, right? If you're going to put that hard line in the ground, if you're Omar and you're like, hey, this is how we do business. Nobody's getting a deal done during the season. We're going to focus on the season. Then actually do it that way. Like, don't go back and forth. Like, don't have all this stupid stuff going on that people got to talk about and all this media clickbait. And you got everything going on. You don't need to do that. You could have traded. You probably could have got something better for him if you just went ahead and get it out there. I'm like, yo, we're not doing business for him from the start of the season. Let somebody else get him. Now you let it drag on. You get a second round pick for 2 years
1: two
2: ago.
1: 2 years from now, yeah.
2: Like, what? We're trying to compete now. So what, are we just back in mediocrity again? We're going to be happy with just winning the division again this year? Like, you lose your best corner. You don't get anything to help you right now. We just waste Aaron Rodgers. I don't know. I don't understand it. It does just seem like they just wanted to get him up out of here and get whatever they could get for him. Okay. I just think it could have been done a little better.
1: No, I think that that's fair criticism there. And I think what you also said about the team and what this means for them in competing this year, I don't want to hear anything that I'm seeing sometimes on the internet right now about how they'll be fine without Joey Porter Jr. or they've been getting by without him. All of that's true. They probably will be fine without him. They might win the division without him, like you said. But to take that next step forward, to win that playoff game, to win 11 games as a division champion, maybe flirt with 12 wins as a division champion, you need a player like that. You need your best corner. And it is hard for me to square the team being in a better place today without their best cornerback. It just doesn't make sense. So they're going to have to overcome now adversity that they've been overcoming for the first 3 weeks of the season so far. But now that adversity is all year long. And now there's no hope at the end of the tunnel that, well, maybe, what if he does come back? Maybe the Joey Porter Jr. reinforcements are going to ride over that hill like Gandalf on Shadowfax at the battle at Helm's Deep. But no, that's out of the equation now. And I have concerns about what this secondary will be able to do long term for the entirety of a season. We just started October, Vince. Season's still very baby. It's an infant stage right now.
2: Yeah, you don't lose Joey Porter Jr. and get better as a secondary, that's for sure.
1: Bingo.
2: Like, you don't lose Joey Porter and get better. But I think that now that the noise around it is calmed down, you know exactly what you have. Like, the cards, you know exactly what you're playing with. You know the cards in your hand. Get Dalen Everett ready to play. Like, he can actually start focusing. He doesn't have to worry about, am I going to play? Am I not going to play? What's going on?
1: Oh, his role expands this year now.
2: His role expands, but also just get rid of the noise. So much of football is about shutting out the noise, circling the wagons, and playing with the people that are in your building. Now we don't have to hear. I heard Patrick Queen gave an interview talking about how he supports Joey Porter, and he think he should get paid.
1: Yeah, the locker room was really supportive.
2: Yeah, we don't need one of our captains even talking to Dylan about that. I mean, I'm happy that he supports Joey Porter. We all think Joey Porter should get the compensation that he wants, that he feels that he deserves. But we don't want a media circus surrounding it. We have bigger fish to fry. Like, that's a Joey Porter issue. We need to be worried about Steelers issues. And our Steelers issues are winning the Super Bowl this year.
1: Just because our leaders are doing a great job talking about it and are extremely supportive of Joey and the circumstance doesn't mean that it's not annoying them that they have to continue to talk about it. And I know that the head coach was starting to get a little bit annoyed as far as having to deal with this over and over and over again. Well, the good news is, coach, you win the football game tonight. You probably have to answer a couple of questions at the podium after the game about it. But he's in the past. We wish him well. We're moving forward. We're 3-1. We're winning the division right now. He's going to sleep like a baby as long as he gets this win tonight, because I don't know if there's anybody that's happier that this can be in the rearview mirror than he is because of the distraction aspect that it was becoming.
2: For sure. Like I said, I think the only person that truly wins is Jerry Jones.
1: Yeah, you think?
2: Like, I don't think Joey Porter Jr. won it either. Who's to say that they're not going to send you over there in franchise? Look what they just did to George Pickens. George Pickens went nuclear last year.
1: Second
2: for the
1: team
2: Cowboys.
1: All pro.
2: He went nuclear last year for the Cowboys. And they slapped that tag on him so fast. And now that they got him there, who they're more likely to pay, Pickens or Joey Porter, who just got there and missed a couple games?
1: I think probably Pickens.
2: Yeah, they're probably going to slap the tag on you too, Porter, or you're going to go out into the streets. And you never know what you're going to get out there. Anything can happen. That's all I'm saying. Like, betting on yourself is cool, but I think a bird in the hand is worth two in the bush, Joey, in my opinion. Like, a bird in the hand is worth two in the bush. The NFL season, in the NFL, it's a 99%. I don't know if you guys noticed. It's a 99% chance you're going to get hurt when you play football in the NFL. That's the kind of league that you're playing in. So, man, I mean, betting on yourself can be rewarding, but you got to really go get it. And I think it's better to play for people that know you and love you, and that you had a legacy thing here. I think the only reason this thing even got extended the way it did was because of the rapport between the Porters and the Steelers. I think any other franchise would be like, huh, tag, huh, you're going to play.
1: Yeah,
2: like,
1: yeah.
2: I don't think it would have happened anywhere else, but I wish them the best. I hope it all works out, but the grass isn't always green on the other side.
1: No, you know, this is a gamble from Joey Porter Jr.'s aspect, no question about it, and it could work. Like, I don't want to say that he's going to have this turn out bad for him because he plays out this year, say they tag him. That's probably not what you wanted, but it's guaranteed money. You play out the tag, have another great season, then you hit the market again, you'll get a massive contract. But that's a lot of steps that you have to follow through on. That's two seasons worth of playing, staying healthy for the most part, and playing at an extremely high level to earn maybe slightly more than what you already had presented to you here in Pittsburgh that you could have had no questions asked.
2: Well, yeah, because the final numbers came out that he won. It was, I think it was 4 for 114, right? I don't know if nobody knows that, but I'll say it. I know people told me
1: breaking
2: exactly
1: news.
2: What it was. It was 1 for 114. It was 4 for 114, 57 in the first 2 years. He wanted 60 in the first 2 years. So, but the number they started at was around about like 42.
1: So they came up and up.
2: And they came up to 57, and he wanted to get it to 60 in the first 2 years. And I'm like, Joey, for you to get 60 in the first 2 years on the open market, do you know what you're going to have to do in order to make up that $3 million difference?
1: Yes.
2: Like, even to get to 57, like, you're going to have to play at a crazy clip. You're going to have to go out there and go bananas this year to even scratch that on the market. Because those guys was first-round picks. They all got paid that before you. Like Gonzo and Witherspoon, these are all high-round guys. You were a second-round pick, Joey. That's just how it works out that way.
1: And the franchise tag's about a third.

0: difficult thing to do.
1: Definitely going to be difficult for Joey Porter Jr. And it's going to be difficult for the Steelers to get through this season now without him in their secondary. And I already know that people are out there right now saying they've already done it. They've already gotten through three games without Joey Porter. What are you talking about? They're fine. Would you really consider that getting through the Bengals game, what Ja'Marr Chase and T. Higgins were still able to do to you and Joe Burrow was able to do to you? You limited the damage, but you still took a ton of it. And, you know, it was a great catch from T. Higgins in the end zone. Joey Porter Jr. might break that up. Yeah. He's physical. He might be able to stop that. Asante Samuel couldn't do it. Like, there's going to be things that Samuel and Dean aren't capable of doing that Porter, we're going to sit there now and all year long, and we're going to go, well, what if? What if that was Joey Porter Jr. in that coverage? What if Joey Porter Jr. was the one trying to make that open field tackle?
2: I understand what you're saying, and I definitely think there's a huge argument for that, Tom. Like, I agree with you. Like, if you're talking about splitting the hairs between $3 million and getting your best corner that you've drafted in the last decade, then I am on board with saying you probably just give him the 60 in the 2 years, right? You probably do that. But I don't know. Maybe they just feel like, you know, he wasn't – I mean, based on the conversation that we got back from other teams – and the Cowboys, maybe they really just feel around the league that Joey Porter isn't worth that. And Omar might feel like he can go into the draft in 2 years and get another solid corner.
1: And he might feel that he already has one developing in Dalen Everett.
2: And the coaching staff is better, and the development is going to happen faster, and they're going to be okay. I do think we were okay. I mean, T. Higgins and Ja'Marr Chase are really, really good. I mean, holding them both under 100 yards is really hard.
1: It is.
2: And we got it done. And we don't play that much man-to-man. Like, we don't play exclusively. Like, before, under Mike Tomlin, we were dang near exclusively man-to-man on first and second down. Crazy amount of five-man pressure. Crazy amount of five-man pressure and cover one on the back end. With this new staff, with Patrick Graham, not so much.
1: Well, something that you actually just stumbled into there. When it comes to Omar Khan and how he could be looking at this, the track record of the Steelers for a long time, not just Omar, but going back to Kevin and other GMs too, they struggle to find corners in the draft, right? They struggle to find that guy. Well, Omar found that guy in his really first try in doing so with Joey Porter Jr. It didn't work out contract-wise, and they had to move on. You could at least kind of see some optimism, some silver lining that, well, now, as you were saying, do you go back in the draft this year and try to grab that guy again? This GM did it before. Maybe he can do it again. And then if Dalen Everett turns out to be a starting outside corner, that's an incredible third round pick. Maybe this GM has a little bit better of an eye. Maybe this staff that he has around him has a little bit better of an eye for the cornerback position. And that stigma of Senquez Golsons and Artie Burns, yeah. Maybe we should get away from that a little bit, because Porter Jr. was a hit. There's no question about it. Even though you didn't sign him, you nailed it. He was a great corner. Dalen Everett's way too early to tell, but in his process of, you know, ramping up as a rookie, he looks like he's checking all the boxes. And you've identified some quality corners on the free agency market too. You've had some misses with Darius Slay. He was just too old though. But this year, finding Samuel last year, first of all, was great risk and it paid off. And getting Dean, he was the top market corner this year. So there's a little bit of a difference, I think, with how this current regime identifies and selects talent in that cornerback room.
2: That's a great point. I think that Joey was perfect for what we used to do and how we used to play defense. Not saying that he couldn't play in this system. He is just a great overall corner. But I think the most impressive thing that Joey did was toes on the line, go-go gadget arms, pressing guys up, press man, which we do that. We do some of that, but not exclusively like we used to. So I think what Patrick Graham and Omar are going to have to talk about is what we need now as a cornerback, like changing kind of what we want as a corner, probably getting more balanced than what we want as a corner. And I think if they identify and work together, they'll be able to find that. Like, they may go back and get another two or something, spin it on and go get another corner. I definitely have all the faith in Omar to pull that off.
1: Yeah, I think that there's at least a track record there when it comes to that you should have faith in that. Even if it's in the free agency pool again this offseason and you have to grab somebody else to come in, then you can do that. So I think that they'll be okay in the long run, but in the short term, this is a problem because you can't go draft that guy right now. There's no one available to you right now that you can trade for, that you can sign right now, that's going to come in and be that quality of a corner for you. So surviving this season without Joey Porter Jr. is going to be a monumental feat for this team. But Vince, what's the thing that we've been saying that this defense can rely on while they have had

0: a thin secondary for these first three games anyway. It's the front. It's your best part of your defense, your edge rushers, your defensive line. Maybe coverage can be more zone heavy. Maybe coverage, when they do go man, can be easier on those corners because the pressure is just immense on quarterbacks. And you're going to face Joe Burrow again. You got Lamar twice on the schedule. You've got some good quarterbacks on the horizon, no doubt. But in this league, there's more bad quarterbacks than there's good quarterbacks. We know that.
1: Yeah, I think the front's going to have to do more of the heavy lifting.
0: Yes.
1: I mean, there's a saying in football that rush and coverage works together. And there are such things as coverage sacks, and there's just straight pressure sacks. I mean, there are coverage sacks where the coverage is so locked up that the offensive line just starts to melt, and they get pressure and they get sacks. And it's also things as people just getting so much pressure that there's erratic throws and batted passes and all that stuff come from the front. So they definitely work like a nice concert. But with how dominant our front is, I don't think we're going to – I mean, I think we're going to – you don't get better by losing Joey Porter, but I think we're going to be okay. I think we're going to be all right. I'm not overly concerned with it because of the front and because of the coaching. Now, I think we are thin. My only thing is the depth. I think missing Joey, we're missing the starting corner and the star power, but more than anything, just another person. Like right now, we're so thin in the DBs, in the DB area, that we just need more guys, more quality, capable dudes.
0: Yeah,
1: it's a long season.
0: Haven't seen yet. I'm checking right now just to double check me if anything has changed as far as Eccles' status is concerned, getting cleared from the concussion protocol or not. He was a limited participant in practice. Yes, Burt Lawton. He has cleared from concussion protocol, but he does have a questionable status for Thursday night's game. He's out of the protocol. I think you're playing in the game.
1: In
0: so he's going to play. They need him anyway. That's big for the Steelers. Jalen Ramsey, I think, is going to give it a go. But now I feel a lot more comfortable that if things just aren't working out with that broken wrist, Eccles can just slide right into that slot role. Yeah. Huge news for the Steelers that Eccles is going to be available for them. But it's an all-hands-on-deck effort now, Vince. You're right. Like, the depth doesn't exist anymore because Everett's going to have to play a lot more than you expected him to. Samuel and Dean are now your outside corners, and Ramsey and Eccles are your slot guys. Like, there's no wiggle room anymore.
1: Yeah, for sure. And Everett's going to have to really pick it up. He's the guy because he's a Samuel, as good as he is, he can be a mismatched because of his size. We've seen what happened with T. Higgins. They can bully him. They can box him out. Some bigger wide receivers out here that he's going to have some problems with. I love him as a corner, but that's just what it is. And I think Everett's going to be the guy that has to step in just because he's a much more bigger physical threat.
0: You know who's pretty big?
1: Who?
0: Denzel Boston.
1: Yeah.
0: He's a pretty big boy.
1: He's a big guy.
0: Yeah. We got a game tonight. That's right.
1: We do.
0: Almost forgot about that. And Denzel Boston's going to play a big part in that. So we're going to switch our attention now to the Steelers that still are Steelers. Talk about beating the Browns tonight on Thursday Night Football. It's Tom Offerman. It's Vince Williams. The Steelers Blitz on Steelers Nation Radio, part of the Steelers Audio Network.
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0: Some Steelers fans may forget this because of the craziness of the midnight hour Joey Porter Jr. trade, but there's a pretty damn big football game tonight in Cleveland against your rival, the Browns. And something that's so funny, Vince, that I've seen on Twitter this morning in the wake of Joey Porter Jr. being traded is this take that's been put forward of, well, now they got to win this football game now. I mean, you don't want to have that loss to Deshaun Watson lingering over this long weekend now, and then you traded Joey Porter Jr. and you're 2-2. I mean, it's just, this would be such a terrible thing if you lose this game. And I'm like, weren't we there before we traded Joey Porter Jr.? Didn't that kind of go with the territory anyway? You can't lose this game to Cleveland. I don't care that you made this big trade and you want to wash away whatever bad feelings might be there by having a big win immediately afterwards. You needed to be 3-1 going into this mini bye. You needed to be in the driver's seat for the AFC North. I don't care about the feel-good nature of getting this win. This was a win that was needed on Monday of this week.
1: Without a doubt, Tom. I mean, it's so many other reasons why we should need to win this game other than the Joey Porter trade. Like, that is an afterthought compared to...
0: That's on the back burner right
1: having
0: now.
1: Having AFC North dominance, being number one in your division, keeping the Browns what the Browns are, getting over the streak of losing Thursday night games to the Browns. All of these things, man, it's so much more that we got to get going. Getting the offense going. I'm back to the offense. Like, now that the Joey Porter stuff is back, I think the defense will be fine. I am back glued in on keeping our offense consistent and actually taking a step forward. Like, that's what I'm more focused on. Like, if we can just move the offense forward, nobody's going to care about what happened with the Joey Porter thing. Like, the defense is going to be okay. We still got great guys on defense, man. What can this offense do? And that's what I'm excited to see tonight.
0: And it's a stiff test for the Steelers offense tonight. Oh, yeah. The Browns defense is real. We said earlier in the show this week, you know, they were the laughingstock of the offseason because they, in the classic Browns fashion, moved on from Myles Garrett, made a trade of one of their franchise's best players, maybe their franchise's greatest defensive player ever. You could make that argument as far as the Browns are concerned. And they just naturally fell into that classic Browns place of, ha, ha, ha, all your good players leave. He'll go win a Super Bowl with the Rams. You'll be a pathetic laughingstock. You'll win three games this year, and the wheel turns on and on and on. But just because you lost Myles Garrett did not make this Browns defense even remotely bad. It is still one of the better defenses in football, and it wasn't just a one-man show in years past when it came to Garrett and them having that great defense. Sure, he was the guy getting sacks, but Delpit has been an absolute beast for them in that secondary for a long time, as well as Denzel Ward, who is a true number one lockdown corner in this league and has been a Cleveland Brown forever now. Since 2018, he's been a Cleveland Brown. He's like a stalwart as far as that franchise is concerned. And then you got some new young guys, too, that are really starting to come along with Schwesinger and Mason Graham, who's kind of not the same position, but a bit of the replacement on that defensive front for Myles Garrett so far for Cleveland. It's a defense that is going to be tough for any team in this league to compete against all year long.
1: They're definitely more than capable. Like, when I look at them, I see a lot of good people. I see a lot of good players on a team. Like, they've always been talented, and they're still talented. Yeah, they may not be as top-end talented as they were when they had Myles Garrett, but Jared Verse is still good. I know he doesn't have sack this year, but Jared Verse is a good player that they got back in that trade. Schwesinger, like we said, in linebacker position, running around, making all those plays. They play really well together, too. Like, I think that the Browns defense is just a really gritty, hard-to-beat defense. Like, if you come out and you don't start hot and you don't put points on them and you let them get momentum, I think they're a tough team to beat. The way that you got to beat them is you got to put points up early. You got to steal momentum. You got to make them realize that the offense isn't going to help them out by playing good defense. And then they'll kind of cave as the game start going on.
0: Yeah, but I agree.
1: If you keep them in it, if you make it a fist fight, they'll battle with you as long as you let them battle.
0: Yeah, you want to be in the locker room up 20-3.
1: Yeah.
0: You want to be in the locker room up a couple of scores. You want to make sure that they have those doubts start to creep in. And I'm not saying that anybody would quit in that locker room. It's week four. The division is on the line for the Browns tonight, too. It's still a very long season. There's no, you know, Cancun trips already being booked yet and flights being booked yet for January for those guys. But subconsciously, they'll just feel it. They just will realize, yeah, our offense isn't capable of coming back in a game like this, and we're going to give it our all and hold the Steelers to 20, and we might shut them out in the second half. We still might lose this game 20-10. You know what I mean? Like, the offense just can't keep up that way. But God forbid the Browns have a lead at halftime, or it's 10-3, you know, 6-3, Steelers really struggling offensively. There's going to be a great sense of belief in that locker room that the defense can win this football game for them. And it gets turnovers. Denzel Ward, we mentioned you can't just worry about him as far as intercepting passes. He has two forced fumbles this year so far for the Cleveland Browns. So when you catch that ball, DK Metcalf, when you catch that ball, Michael Pittman, it's not over. You know, Denzel will punch that thing out of you. He will be able to ball hawk you when you secure a catch. It's not just worrying about him making an interception or having a pass defense. So they'll take the ball away. They'll try to put that offense in advantageous positions where they don't have to do much to score touchdowns. And they make no mistake about it in that locker room. We win football games because of us here on this defensive side of the ball. They know that as they sit here at 10:30 in the morning before the game starts tonight.
1: Yeah, and also they're feeling really good about how they're going right now. Nobody gave the Browns a shot. Everybody thought they were going to be the laughing stock after giving up Myles Garrett. And they're playing well. Man, they're going to have momentum on their side. They're going to be very confident about how they play against the Pittsburgh Steelers at home and on Thursday night. The dog pound is going to be riled up. And we already struggled in our first AFC road game. So we got to go and get another AFC road game. This time is in the North. We got to go have it, man. We got to steal momentum early. We got to run the ball effectively in order to get to advantageous third down situations. And we got to be able to convert and hold the ball. And I'm just really excited for the offense. They got to make it happen.
0: Well, I am really excited about the test for the offense tonight in a hostile environment. New England, very hostile, as you know, especially during a home opener setting for a team that just won the AFC last year. And Cleveland is one of the better settings in the NFL, one of the toughest places to have to go and play. And the offense looked, I'm going to steal a Mike McCarthy phrase here, herky-jerky in week one against the Falcons, but it was a calm kind of herky-jerky, and Rodgers, for the most part, stayed upright in that game, and they were able to do some things. The execution wasn't following through against Atlanta. Then you went to New England. In that environment, things were hectic. It was crazy. You couldn't pick up blitz. It felt like there was miscommunications happening on the offensive line. You didn't handle silent count. You didn't handle in a road environment well. You come back home against Cincinnati. We're having all these motions pre-snap all of a sudden. Things are flowing. There was a change on the offensive line. I didn't see any much communication problems, though, because of that change. You had that quiet offense at work up on the Jumbotron, quiet in the crowd down. And you saw what we were expecting to see from a Mike McCarthy offense. Now you're back on the road. Let's see you grow in that environment. Let's see you operate better when communication isn't as easy. Let's see you do some motions, even though it's not as simple as, you know, I can just easily bark something out to you and you can hear it. Let's try to grow as far as how our fluidness looks on the road as an offense.
1: Yeah, it's going to be a tough test. But what I've learned from watching them play the Bengals last week, Mike McCarthy and these Pittsburgh Steelers, they respond. They have a great response to adversity. I mean, that's
0: and that was a big thing we needed to find out.
1: That was a big thing. So I'm fully expecting them to respond again. Here's another challenge, another AFC road game. You guys didn't perform that well last time you had the opportunity, but you've shown me that you guys can come back from adversity and that you respond to challenges. This team seems to be pretty resilient. So I would like to see them take a step forward in that regard. Like, come back, show everybody that what we seen last week wasn't a fluke offensively against, in my, would I say this defense is a little more complete. I would say, it would be hard for me to say that this defense is better.
0: I wanted to say it's better,
1: but I think it's a more complete defense than the defense that we just played. So I think the challenge is going to be a little different. They don't have a Dexter Lawrence. I don't think they have a superstar talent guy.
0: Not yet.
1: Like a Dexter Lawrence on their team.
0: Graham maybe becomes that.
1: Wreck a game.
0: Although Graham's not the best as far as run stuffing is concerned. And that's actually one area that I think the Steelers should look at tonight. Matt Williamson, who you'll hear with me on the pregame show starting at 4 on DVE today. That's a great plug right there. Cleveland has allowed an explosive run on 16.7% of carries. That's the worst in the league. So you can get explosive runs on this defensive front. And as great as Mason Graham has been right now as far as sacking the quarterback is concerned, he's got 4 sacks. And I think he's got like 6 tackles for loss too. So it's not like he's terrible in run support, but it's not like a sexy Dexy where it's just like completely clogging the middle and everything's got to be kind of pushed to the outside and run that outside zone, run away from him. I wouldn't be afraid to do that. And seeing that explosive run rate against this Cleveland defense, that's just going off like alarm bells for me. Like, there's your plan of attack, and what a perfect thing to kind of play into your hand as a road team than having to run the football as your game plan.
1: Yeah, if we can stay there. Obviously, we were just talking yesterday about trying to get Jaylen Warren more involved, and who's better to get in more perimeter explosive runs than Jaylen Warren. So I think if we can just focus, that leads more into saying that that's where we need to focus. It's probably what we should do. If the statistics are saying that they struggle with that, and we have one of the premier explosive running backs on our team who dominates perimeter game, then that should be where the game plan goes. More incentive to feature Jaylen Warren today.
0: He played 56 snaps last week, and no other running back played more than 3. His 91.5% snap share in week 3 was the second highest among any running back so far this season. So it wasn't just like a different thing for Warren for the Steelers in week 3 against the Bengals for his usage. That was very unique as far as the league is concerned, as far as running back usage goes. Second highest total all year long. And I expect to be kind of in that same area tonight. Quite frankly, when Dowdle comes back, you have quality enough that you can start spelling Warren a bit. I don't know if that's the case right now. Do you give Travis Homer a few more carries, Lou Nichols a few more carries? I wouldn't do that. I would continue to riding Jaylen Warren until he, you know, gets hurt. And if that inevitably does happen, then that will adjust and we'll try to adapt from there. Hopefully Dowdle's back by then, but in the meantime, I just don't see it other than really a waste of time maybe to give carries to any of the other backs right now.
1: Well,
0: they're not even giving Heidenreich a helmet, or at least they didn't last week.
1: The reason we feel that way, Tom, is because we haven't seen them win without that. That's what we're really saying. Like, we haven't seen them be successful in any other way because, man, without that performance last week, we were really, really low on our offense. Like, our offense was not doing well. Like, we can't just have we can't just think about just the recency bias. We can't have recency bias. Like, no, we just did this last week. I mean, a couple days ago, actually. Today is just Thursday. Like, we just had Jaylen Warren go off a couple days ago, so it's fresh in our minds. And that was the key to victory. We would not have had that success without him because our offense hasn't been able to do anything up until that game. And what was different in that game? Jaylen Warren playing 91% of the snaps, getting all of those explosive yards and making plays in both the running game and the passing game. So when you sit here and ask me today, what do I think a key to victory is? Well, offensively, I got to say Jaylen Warren based on what we just seen.
0: Yeah, I think it's Jaylen Warren, too. I don't think that they're going to completely, you know, go into a run-first look offensively. I don't know if that'll ever be the case if Aaron Rodgers is still healthy and playing quarterback. But I think the running game will kind of be the driving force. I wouldn't be surprised if once again we see a play similar to the first play of last week against the Bengals. I don't know if it'll be a run this time. Maybe it's really similar where it's like a tight diamond package and you dump it off to him. It's going to Jaylen Warren, though, on play number one. Try to get a big play, get the ball into his hands. He is 4.7 yards per carry. That's third among running backs with at least 25 carries in the NFL. And he ran a route on 70.3% of dropbacks last week. He's a modern-day NFL running back. He carries the football well, almost 5 yards a clip, and he runs routes 70% of the time. And that other 30% of the time, if he's in there on dropbacks, you know he's popping some linebacker that's coming on the blitz. He's amazing in pass protection. That's the thing he was good at before everything else. So it really is a shame that he hasn't been able to find that durability aspect to his game, Vince, because every other aspect of this game lends you to think that he's a top-tier back in this league.
1: Yeah, I mean, Jaylen Warren's always had star-like potential. The only thing that really held him back was durability's sake. But, I mean, to be honest, I don't want to see what this offense look. I would be surprised. I can't say I don't want to see that because I think it would be interesting. But I would really be surprised if Jaylen Warren didn't have a good game and we still won the game and we still had an explosive offensive performance. I would be interested to see what that looks like because let's say we do ride the wheels till the wheels fall off. We ride the wagon till the wheels fall off. Then we're going to have to transition anyway. Like, I don't know if this is sustainable giving the ball to Jaylen Warren that many times. So we're going to have to figure out an alternative means of scoring outside of him anyway. So although I think we got to keep doing what we've been doing because we've had success with it, I think we should definitely try to figure out what other ways this offense could be explosive and versatile.
0: You have to, right? You can't just rely on one thing all year long. There's going to be counters from other teams. You're going to have to find other ways to win games and find other ways to be explosive. Maybe not tonight, though.
1: Maybe tonight.
0: And you've said it so many times this week. Like, it is as simple as it can get usually when it comes to game plans for Thursday night games.
1: Yeah.
0: And would not be surprised if a lot of the similar things that we saw out of that offense in Cincinnati translate to the game plan tonight against the Cleveland Browns.
1: Yeah, I agree with you. They're going to keep it simple. Jaylen Warren's probably going to be the guy again. I would hope that he's the guy again. And we could just keep it going. But offense, man, what else can we do outside of him? Not so much that we don't have to focus on him. I definitely think he's going to be the focus. But I'm going to be interested to see what other expanded roles, what other things we can get into to actually help alleviate him so he doesn't end up just getting beat down. 91% is very high, Tom.
0: It's a lot, yeah. And when Dowdle comes back, I think he'll play more. He'll factor in there. But as far as finding other ways to push that offense forward, another thing I hope that continues tonight is when Rodgers does pass the football, it is that crazy distribution of wealth among the offense. And maybe that'll be the other calling card for this offense. And we had speculated that maybe 1 week Pittman will have his 90-yard performance, DK will have 100 the next week, then Jeremy Bernard's turn, and they'll kind of take turns that way. What if instead they take turns as collectives almost every game where no one has more than like 4 catches? Now, I don't want to put anybody in a box. If you want to have like a 12-catch performance and go crazy, please go crazy. But what if everybody just has like 4 catches, 3 catches, 50 yards here, 60 yards there, 40 yards there, and then all of a sudden you look up and 9 different receivers equal 292 yards of offense? That's a weapon and tough for defenses to account for because you're getting it from everybody. Like, everybody is contributing now, not at a superstar level, but at like maybe that number 2 level. As you said earlier this week, we have a bunch of number 2s out there.
1: Yeah, popcorn playmaking is never a bad thing. I think popcorn playmaking is good.
0: See, he has such a nice term for it. Sounded so much cooler than what I just did. Popcorn playmaking.
1: Yeah, because it's just everybody's popping up, making plays different places. I don't have a problem with that, although I do think at some point somebody's going to have to dominate and take it. Jaylen Warren had a superstar game last week.
0: Definitely.
1: Like, he definitely had a star game. Like, anybody that was watching that game that didn't know anything about Steelers football, they were like, oh, you guys have a great running back. I think more so in the NFL because of the parity and how competitive it is, eventually you're going to need people to take off and make big plays. Or you're going to need somebody to ball out. Somebody's going to have to cook a one-on-one and go crazy. Somebody's going to have to take such advantage of their one-on-one matchup that they're going to have to exploit it, and it just becomes what we're going to lean on that day to win. And I'm interested to see who's that person going to be.
0: Well, speaking of that, we got to hand out some big ballers when we come back. So we'll do that. Keep talking about the Browns and Steelers matchup as well. Game day here in the Berg. Steelers at Cleveland, 8:15 kickoff. Local coverage starting at 4 p.m. with me, Tom Opperman, and he's Vince Williams. And you're listening to the Steelers Blitz on Steelers Nation Radio, part of the Steelers Audio Network.
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0: Steelers head into Cleveland tonight to take on the Browns. 8:15 kickoff between the Steelers and the Brownies. Unfortunate history of Pittsburgh up in Cleveland. 0-4 in their history on Thursday night against the Browns. Hopefully they can end that streak tonight. And if they're going to do so, Vince, they're going to have to, I think, get a lot of pressure on Deshaun Watson. I am not buying Deshaun Watson so far this year. I think that his numbers, if you just look at his box scores and his statistics through the first three games, flatter to deceive a little bit. 68.3% completion percentage, 500-plus yards, 5 touchdowns, 1 interception. That's pretty good on the surface. But you watch that Carolina game, and he did not look like a quarterback that had a complete command of a football game. Like, the reason why they won was because he was so stoic in that pocket, and he was making all the throws. He's playing better than what he had been in his time in Cleveland in years past. I'll give him that. But I think that there is a real bad game coming on the horizon for Watson, and that might be as early as, what, 8, 9, whatever hours from now. It could be tonight that he struggles mightily and kind of reverts back to that, oh yeah, he's done.
1: Oh yeah, I think what it's going to be is going to end up being the pressure that we get because of the offensive line. Deshaun Watson, he's played okay. I don't think he's played that bad, but he has been sacked 9 times, which is pretty high. It's in the top of quarterback sacks in the league, and I think that's what we're going to have to get after him. We're just going to have to pressure him, get after him, give them different looks. I think we had something in the tuck. I don't think Patrick Graham showed everything that this defense was capable of. I think we can give him some varied looks, put different outside linebackers in different situations. I think every single outside linebacker we have should go and test out the rookie, Fano. Like, we should give him TJ, Highsmith, Herbig, everybody. Put Harmon out there. Give him everybody. He should get the gauntlet of pass rushers where he's going to be off balance all night, getting varied looks, different people giving them different stuff, different fronts in front of them. Just confuse the offensive line, attack those guys, make them pick up exotic pressures, and make Deshaun uncomfortable back there. I mean, he'll hit you in the face with it.
0: Outside linebackers were very quiet, too, against the Cincinnati Bengals. They are getting the ball out really quick, and they weren't finding a good way to get that pressure on Joe Burrow despite that. So I'm looking for a big bounce back. They should be hungry this week. As far as TJ and Highsmith, you look at it, they're down a sack, right? Like, they got to get at least 2 tonight to make up for what happened last week, getting shut out against Cincinnati, the team almost getting shut out, only 1 sack, and it was a big one, Derek Harmon with the strip sack of Joe Burrow at the end of that game. Here's Watson's career sack totals against the Steelers. He's played the Steelers 3 times. Way back in 2020, you might have actually been on the field during this.
1: I may have actually got one.
0: Maybe one of these were yours. 5 of them in that game. 5 sacks by the Steelers defense. That was when Watson was good, too, back in 2020, when he still kind of had his powers for Houston. 2023, Cleveland, 7 sacks of Deshaun Watson in that game. And then the last time they faced him, also in 2023, 6 sacks in that football game. They average 6 sacks of Deshaun Watson every time they play him. You just said he's gotten sacked 9 times through 3 games already this year. I really think it's going to be a party at the quarterback a lot tonight in Cleveland.
1: It needs to be. I think that's definitely a winning condition for this defensive line, or for this team. I wouldn't say defensive line, but for this team. Got to go after the quarterback. We got to attack him. We got to make him uncomfortable back there. I actually think their skill players are pretty good. Like when I look at Boston and Judy and Concepcion, I
0: think that's a really good trio. That's a really good trio.
1: And Fannin, though, yeah, I think they're really good. So
0: that's better than a lot of teams in the NFL.
1: I know. I think they're really talented on the back end. I think their perimeter playmaking is pretty good. I think it's borderline elite when you look at it.
0: It is.
1: But I think where they're weak at is that offensive line. I think they're going to struggle mightily. Joe Burrow his superpower is figuring out what you're doing defensively and getting the ball out quick. Like his time to process and get the ball out is exceptional. He's elite in that regard. Deshaun Watson, not in the same stratosphere when it comes to how he processes things and get the ball out. I definitely think that we'll be able to attack this offensive line. I definitely think we'll be able to put a tremendous amount of pressure on Deshaun Watson, and it'll be a good day for Pittsburgh still.
0: Yeah, you know, I'm not going to say that Patrick Graham and the outside linebackers are happy with their overall performance last week against Joe Burrow and the Bengals. They definitely know that they needed to figure out a way to get more pressure on him, but it's Joe freaking Burrow. Like, you're not going to get that kind of instant decision-making, that kind of super computer processing ability from every quarterback that you face week in and week out. And this week is certainly that case. And the offensive line has been so great for Cleveland for such a long time, it got old. And now it's got a lot of changing parts to it, and they're trying to kind of rejuvenate that O-line. And there's a rookie left tackle in Fanu that's starting. Attack him. Make his life hell. Maybe he holds up. Maybe he looks like our rookie right tackle did against the Bengals last week, and he plays outstanding. But you got to test him at least. And I would overload blitz from his side. I would have him have to deal with Herbig and Watt, Herbig and Highsmith at the same time. I would have to make him think a lot during this football game.
1: I mean, yeah, he wasn't playing against Herbig, Watt, and Highsmith either. I mean, I'm talking about Ihonatour last week.
0: Right.
1: Yeah, Ihonatour last week wasn't playing against the type of edge rushers and perimeter players that we
0: can boast.
1: We have some dynamic edge rushers, and you can put all of them on the field at the same time and really give an offensive line fits. So that's one thing I'm watching for sure. I'm definitely heavily watching the trenches. That was what my challenge was issued too. Yeah. I want to see which tackle plays better. And I think that Ihonatour, I think Verse plays on the left side.
0: I think they move around, but yeah, it's going to be mainly Verse and Ihonatour.
1: Yeah, so Ihonatour versus Verse.
0: Well, and they're probably going to do a lot of the same. They're going to do a lot of the same that we're doing, right? Let's test the rookie.
1: Yeah.
0: He had one good week. Let's not crown him yet. He's not the next Jonathan Ogden yet. We're going to test him out. Maybe Mason Graham ends up on a twist or a stunt that ends up rushing him. So there's going to be tests for Ihonatour, but I do have a lot more confidence in our guy over their guy. I think that Ihonatour overall is going to be better than Fanu, and then the test of Fanu that Fanu's facing is much more massive than the one that Ihonatour faces.
1: Yeah, we got to put some doubts in the minds of the Cleveland organization about what they have at left tackle. If we can keep that position a rotating, a revolving door there, mm-hmm. and just keep messing up his game plans, because, you know, you invest a lot into a first-round offensive lineman. We got to make his life miserable for the next decade or at least 4 or 5 years until they get him up out of here and they replace him.
0: All right. It's time now for us to assign our big ballers for Steelers and Bengals. I'll go first on the offensive side of the ball. I don't really have any analytics for you on this one. I don't really have any rhyme or reason. It's just pure gut, baby. I think Michael Pittman Jr. is going to have a really big game tonight. I think he could have like 5 catches, 90 yards. He'll get in the end zone for his first touchdown as a Pittsburgh Steeler. I think Warren's going to be the main engine of the offense once again, but there's going to have to be some other complimentary pieces happening. And again, I don't really know why. I just feel like this is a Michael Pittman Jr. type of game. Gritty, short week against the Browns. I see him having a big one tonight.
1: I can see that, too. You never know with the offense.
0: It's gut feeling.
1: So many people that can make plays over there, and Aaron Rodgers is going to throw the ball to the open person. I don't have a problem with Michael Pittman Jr. breaking out and having a great game. His first amazing game as a Pittsburgh Steeler. I'm all for that. For me, I'm going to go with Alex Highsmith. I think Alex Highsmith.
0: This is the offensive side of the ball, though.
1: Oh, man. I'm all the way ahead of myself.
0: Oh, my God.
1: I'm sorry. Jalen Warren. Jalen Warren's going to have another big game. Mostly, the reason I say Jalen Warren is because they're going to be super simple again. I think they're going to go back to exactly what they did the week before because it's a short week. And I think he had such a fantastic showing that it's just easier for us to get it going again. And I really think he is the key that unlocks the offense. And he gets everything going. I think last week we seen once he started rolling, they started off the game getting him a ball that got Pat involved. He smashed somebody. I think he's the person that's going to get everything going. And for a while, at least the next three or four games, I think he's going to be the guy that's probably going to be the one that needs to have a big game for us to get going.
0: It would have been crazy if, like, you think Highsmith's going to score a touchdown in this game. Like, he's just going to come in on some goal line set and he's going to pound one right in. So he's your defensive big baller, Alex Highsmith.
1: Alex Highsmith. I think he's set up. I think Alex is set up. I think he's the forgotten guy. I think everybody's always talking about Herbig because he just had the contract extension. TJ Watt, he's the walking gold jacket guy. I think Highsmith is the dude that people kind of forget about, and he's thirsty, man. He really wants it.
0: I'm going to go with Jaquan Brisker for my defensive big baller. I think Harold Fannin's going to be a big problem in this game, and with Ramsey dealing with his cast, I think Brisker might be a guy that has to deal with Fannin a decent amount. Also, Quinshon Judkins is nobody that you can ignore. We can get to him a little bit later in the show with some other of the weapons that the Browns have, and Brisker's very good in run support from that back end as far as the safety position goes, and just as a leader, right, in that secondary, because now you don't have Joey Porter Jr., you're the local guy now. You're the Whipple product, the gateway kid, the Pittsburgh representation in that back end. So I'm looking for Brisker to have a real big game.
1: Brisker's Jon Snow now.
0: That's
1: he's
0: right.
1: He's the real king of the North. He's the real like king of the North now. I think he will have a tremendous challenge this week.
0: I think he's had a really good start to his Steelers career.
1: Yeah, too. He definitely has. He's been playing well. I think him and Peyton Wilson are definitely going to have big challenges with covering Fannin and patrolling
0: him. Ramsey, you just can't trust him, right, with that wrist.
1: I mean, you can trust Ramsey's going
0: to
1: be
0: I meant
1: okay.
0: As far as what he can bring to the table with
1: but him. His physicality is going to be there, but I think it's just going to be matchup dependent, and I think in base, because that's what we see when we were watching the Patriots game, that Peyton Wilson and Brisker were the ones matched up on tight ends, especially if they go a lot of 12. But, yeah, I think it's an interesting challenge. I think Brisker can do it.
0: That's our big ballers for Steelers and Browns tonight in Cleveland. We're going to go to Cleveland next. Boots on the ground. Wes Euler is there. He'll be in the booth tonight for the call with Rob King, Max Starks, and, of course, Missy Matthews. So we'll get Wes's thoughts on Joey Porter Jr. trade and Steelers-Browns tonight next on the Steelers Blitz on Steelers Nation Radio, part of the Steelers Audio Network.
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0: Having a little trouble tracking down Wes Euler in the mean streets of Cleveland. I don't even know if they have cell towers in Cleveland yet, to be honest with you. The place is such a dump. Had to do it. It's rivalry game day, baby. But we'll try to catch up with Wes in the next segment. In the meantime, Vince, I want to talk about the bad streak that the Steelers have when it comes to the Cleveland Browns and the remedy that they have for it, the elixir that they have for it. 0-4 all time on Thursday nights against Cleveland. Haven't won a game in Cleveland Stadium since Ben Roethlisberger retired in 2021. Those just have to come to an end. It's inexcusable, not just from the nature of what that relationship usually is, Steelers and Browns, big brother versus little brother, but you can't lose that often on the road against the division opponent. You have to find a way to have more success in that game, splitting every single year, especially with the one that is perennially in the basement of the North. That stuff's got to come to an end, and it's got to come to an end tonight. It's time to start building a new streak in Cleveland. Win tonight, end the 0-4 on Thursday Night Football, and start building towards winning in that stadium again like you used to.
1: They got to get back to that for sure. We got to sweep the Browns. If we want to, I mean, that's the extra win that we've been looking for. I think that's a very, I wouldn't say an easy win, but I think that's a win that we got to have. Like, if we want to get back to winning 11 games, 12 games, this is definitely one of those wins that you got to pick up. I think you definitely got to sweep at least two teams in your division and then pick up another game outside of that if you truly want to be that dominating force in the AFC to rival somebody like the Bills. You're going to have to pick those wins up, and I think sweeping the Browns is the best way to start there.
0: I think so, too. And I said at the beginning of the season that it's a three-horse race for the AFC North. I still think that, even though the Browns have made it a four-horse race through the first month of the season. I don't really buy into them just yet. Boy, there's the famous last words before the game tonight. But I think they'll lose tonight. Steelers will get the win. And the Browns will end up eventually being relegated back to that basement spot that we all thought that they'd be in. But I did say at the beginning of the year when I thought the Browns would be a lot worse than they've shown so far, they're going to factor into the decision of who wins the AFC North because not everybody's going to sweep them. There's going to be a team that splits with them, struggles with Cleveland, has that big loss to the Browns that at the end of the year when the Browns or when the Bengals, Ravens, and Steelers are all jam-packed together, man, it's that one team that lost to the Browns or those team that was able to sweep the Browns that ended up being the AFC North champion. Well, now I think that's even more the case because I think the Browns are playing better football than I expected them to. And I could see them winning one or two AFC North games, and don't be the team that allows them to get you. Be the team that sweeps them because I think it goes a long way in winning the division.
1: I'm just happy that we have the opportunity to kind of get out in front of it. So we can kind of sit back and just
0: first.
1: We can play them first. We can kind of get a lay of the land and understand what they're capable of. And it is a challenge because you don't want to be that first team to go in there and get popped either. Just same way we had going with the Bengals, like having that opportunity to kind of set the tone in your division, get ahead of everybody and have everybody playing catch up to you, I think is so important.
0: Yeah. And you know, the Ravens don't pick up their first AFC North game until October 18th. So they still got a couple of weeks to go before they play their first North matchup. Steelers already are going to have two under their belt, and then the Browns and the Bengals obviously have the one of the matchup against the Pittsburgh Steelers, but it's a golden opportunity beyond just the individual struggles you've had against this opponent, the Cleveland Browns recently. It's a great opportunity to get control of that AFC North division, and what a 180 it did from the time we were doing this show last week before the Bengals week, thinking, man, it could get really out of hand fast if you lose this game, and Cincinnati could grab the division for good. beat them, beat the Browns. Now all of a sudden, you're the team at the top of the heap with the tiebreakers in your back pocket of having two division wins already under your belt.
1: That's why I think this game is so important, because it'll put us back in the middle if we lose it, which sucks. We're trying to avoid that. Like, we're trying to take steps to advance what we did from last year. Last year we won the division, but Joe Burrow was hurt. Lamar Jackson was hurt. I wouldn't say it was easy for us to get done, but it wasn't as competitive as it's going to look to be now with these guys playing well and being healthy. So, man, we got to start off strong. Like, we can't fall back into that mid-tier and have these lulls, a roller coaster ride in our season where we're just up and we're down and we're up and we're down and we're trying to play catch-up and we have to look around to make sure that other people aren't beating people. Like, no, this is an opportunity for us to grab the bull by the horns, get out in front, stay in front, and just dominate the entire way through.
0: Definitely. So take that golden opportunity and run with it if you're the Steelers. And I mentioned how bad those streaks were, but they might have the elixir, the remedy, the cure for their poor performances in Cleveland and on Thursday Night Football specifically. Well, it's Mike McCarthy and it's Aaron Rodgers. Mike McCarthy is 17-8 all time on Thursday Night Football games. I said recently in the week he's won 6 straight. I think it's actually 7 straight Thursday Night Football games that he has been the winner of as a head coach. And then as a quarterback, Aaron Rodgers is 13-7 in his career on Thursday Night Football. Now, some of those are clearly overlaps because they were the head coach and the quarterback together. But I love that there's track record of success between both of them when it comes to these short weeks. And I think it makes sense because I've been pounding the table all week long that I feel coaching is so damn important in a game like this, in a short week like this. And Rodgers is that ultimate extension of the coach on the field at that quarterback position. So I have so much confidence in McCarthy and the game plan that he's able to bring to this table. Probably installed some things earlier in training camp, as Vince pointed out this week, that they can now bring to the table and remind people of for Browns week. Probably a lot of carryover from the Bengals game plan as well. And maybe a couple of new wrinkles added in there too, because you trust that the quarterback is smart enough to be able to get his guys up to speed and implement some new things in only 3 days' time.
1: Well, without a doubt, I think the most important part that goes into winning Thursday night games is the quarterback play and how good your coach can get your team prepared in such a short week. And Mike McCarthy talked about loving his process, thinking that he has a great process. Aaron Rodgers being able to go out there and execute a game plan with great efficiency and limiting the amount of exposure to turnovers and being healthy. Like, getting out of this game healthy is going to be huge for us. Win, lose, or draw, I think just getting out of it, surviving the short week without people coming out battered and banged up is paramount, because this game happens so fast. Nobody feels good today. The Browns or the Steelers, nobody feels good today. Coming out of this game healthy, winning the game, putting the foot in the ground, dominating AFC North football is huge.
0: And as far as what Rodgers can do to dominate this game, just have that game plan flow just like it did against Cincinnati. Just kind of have that same command, kind of allow the offense to come to you. Focus on Jalen Warren as kind of the reason why your offense is successful, stays ahead of the chains, gets explosives early, and let Big Mike go to work, right? I mean, all three of your touchdown passes were Mike McCarthy masterclasses, schemed up perfectly. Trust that if you're Rodgers. Add to it, enhance that if you can, but kind of just, I almost want him to almost trust fall into Mike McCarthy's arms more than he has in the past. And I'm not trying to say that he can't audible at the line of scrimmage or check into this play or that play, because he's Aaron freaking Rodgers. He knows when something's busted from the start and he should be able to change that. But look at what happens when you let McCarthy kind of cook like he did against the Bengals. Things come easy for you, Aaron. There's easy touchdowns out there for you.
1: It did look easy. Like, that's what we all were commenting on watching the game. I was like, man, this stuff is really working. Like,
0: and that's on Rodgers, too. Still have the arm talent to do that.
1: It just looked like everything was working. Like, the entire playbook was opened up. The entire run game was opened up. He was hitting wide open wide receivers. They didn't have any answers for it. And I think we have to get back to doing that again if we want to have some success. But like you, I don't think it's Aaron. I think it's Jalen Warren. Like, I think what unlocked all that, yes, we anticipate Aaron Rodgers being able to facilitate and to engineer playmaking. That's what he's done his whole career. That's what he's going to continue to be able to do. His above-the-net game is fantastic. But when Mike McCarthy cooks up and Jalen Warren gets going, that really what opens up all of the other stuff. The Ben Skowronek touchdown, the play-action passes, the dump downs to Mount Washington, let him get going. The dump downs to Pat Freiermuth, getting him in the boot game, getting Aaron on the move, getting him out of danger, converting better on third downs. We didn't talk about that, Tom, but man, they did great on third downs.
0: 7 for 12.
1: We're going to have to do great on third downs again, but how do we do that? getting Jalen Warren going early.
0: Maybe even avoid third downs. Maybe it's only like 8 third downs that you face this time because Warren's picking up the first down on second down, picking up the first down on first down. So I think that that's something that he can absolutely help in that aspect. You cut down on your third down opportunities to convert because you're converting earlier in the series. So it is all starting with Jalen Warren. But I also wanted to point out that the tight end position might be a factor in this game once again. The Browns have allowed the 6th most receptions this year to tight ends. And when you look at their personnel on paper, that might not make the most sense to you because they've got really good inside linebackers and Delpit's a freak at safety. But for whatever reason, they're allowing a lot of catches.

0: then that's even more so of a problem when it comes to somebody like Washington. So I think that there's probably going to be moving forward a nice chunk on the play sheet that's labeled with Washington on it as far as like the Darnell plays are concerned. And I can't wait to see them break out tonight and see what happens there. Until someone proves that they can stop him and tackle him, you got to keep throwing him the football.
1: I want to see him down the field on a route. That's what
0: can
1: I
0: can he
1: see.
0: Do that?
1: I want to see if he can do that. Can we run Darnell down the field on a seam route or over route? I would love to see what that would look like.
0: I think we said this already on the show, but they're always setting things up when it comes to the offense, right? That's the Skowronek play was that to a T. Like that is usually him just busting up there and setting a big block on the safety for a run play. And instead he went out for a pass that time. So they're always trying to condition the defense into thinking one thing, and then they make their big move and they pull the counter on them. Well, Darnell just runs those drags across the middle of the field, or he just sits right in the same spot and catches the ball over and over and over. To your point, how about a nice little, I'm going to do this drag, and then I'm coming up the field on the seam, right? When I hit the far hash, I go straight up the field. We just saw him twinkle toe down the sideline and look athletic doing that. Who's to say he can't run one route if you need him to?
1: I just want to see it. I know he can do it. I mean, he's a talented guy. But like I said before, you kind of just get pigeonholed into doing what you do well, and they already have another vertical tight end in Pat Freiermuth, so you don't really need him to do that. But I just want to see it just for the sake of just watching him go down and dunk on somebody. Like seeing him jump over Grant, jump over Delpit, that'd be amazing to me. I would love to watch that happen, right? Especially in the red zone. Like if we get into the high red, like we're around like the 30-yard line, 25-yard line, I would love to just see like a vertical seam route of Darnell in the middle of the field.
0: Well, you know who's got a lot of familiarity with Darnell is Todd Monken, the coach for the Browns, because he was the offensive coordinator at Georgia when they were winning those national championships, and Darnell was there. And I actually heard a soundbite from Todd Monken this week saying that he probably should have gotten Darnell Washington a little bit more involved in the passing game at his time in Georgia. Do you remember who the other tight end was down in Georgia during that time?
1: Was it Brock?
0: It was Brock Bowers. It was Brock. Yeah. So I don't think that you needed to get him too involved in the passing game there, Todd. I think you had a pretty good game plan as far as that was concerned. You had the best tight end on the face of the earth.
1: Man, talk about a 1-2 punch. Goodness
0: That's
1: gracious.
0: Unfair. No wonder they won those national championships back-to-back.
1: Like, it's like having an extra offensive line and an extra wide receiver on the field all the time.
0: Yeah, their receivers were pretty good, too. George Pickens, you know, they were pretty loaded, those Georgia Bulldogs. They usually are. But I want to see Pat. I want to see Darnell be heavily involved in the offense. And another thing that I want to see from the Steelers offense against the Browns is leaning into that monster size identity that we had against the Bengals. Screens out to Warren with guys like Pittman and DK and Washington out in front of them as blockers. Using the athleticism of your offensive line, getting those guys out into space and leading the charge as far as screens are concerned. I think your size advantage is going to be the advantage week in and week out against any defense that you play. Continue to lean into that.
1: Yeah, Denzel Ward is not a big dude. I definitely think that DK has the physical matchup that he wants when it comes to perimeter blocking. And also, can we get him some explosives? Like, we know that Denzel Ward is a great corner. He's one of the top-end corners in the league. But, man, DK is much bigger than him and much stronger than him. That's always been kind of the knock on Denzel, that he's just not been that big of a guy. And I think that DK can really get out there on the perimeter.
0: Yeah.
1: He can block him up. He can manhandle him. And also, he can get down the field and throw some jump balls to him. Maybe he can go up and get it over top of him.
0: You know, I had theorized at the beginning of the season that there may be a little bit of a book coming out on DK with corners. Get physical with him. And maybe it knocks him off his game a little bit as far as his ability to catch the football is concerned or whatever. But maybe that can go both ways, where what if DK gets physical with the corner initially? We're running the ball a lot on the outside, so he's roughing up Denzel Ward and he's throwing him down and he's shaking him a little bit. And then after a couple of plays like that, I'm going deep on you, Denzel. Like, you just had all this turbulence for the past couple of plays. Now it's 3rd and 1. We're going to take our shot now. Hopefully you can keep up after just getting rocked for a couple of plays in a row.
1: Yeah, or
0: so let's abuse Denzel Ward when we can.
1: We're just having to tackle DK. Like, throw him like a lock hitch on the backside of a formation. Throw him like a nice little lock hitch.
0: Make him work.
1: Make him tackle him. Now you got to tackle DK in space. Like, anything that you could do to kind of exploit that matchup, I think it'll be good.
0: Yeah, anything that you could do to put Denzel Ward to work, I think, without him just in coverage is definitely something that the Steelers need to key on when it comes to the game tonight in Cleveland. We'll keep talking about the Cleveland Browns and Steelers matchup when we come back. And we'll make our game picks, of course, at the end of the show today. It's Tom Off.

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0: One thing that you had mentioned, Vince, earlier in today's show is how good the skill position players are for the Cleveland Browns, and that is the truth. They are really collecting something nice there in Cleveland on both sides of the football and building towards something really good. And they have more draft picks to come on the horizon because they got first-rounders from the Myles Garrett trade. So they're loaded as far as capital for the future is concerned, and they have been, for the most part, hitting home runs as far as what their picks have been. I think that they have had a bit of a strategy of overloading on the skill position players. Like, they took three quarterbacks, two quarterbacks in that one draft class. They took two running backs in the same draft class one time. This past year, they took Concepcion and Denzel Boston with their first couple of picks. So they took two wide receivers there. And they're all pretty much hitting, too, which is very impressive, aside from, of course, the quarterback position. But you have these two receivers in Boston and Concepcion that really look like they're going to be the future in Cleveland for at least the time being at that position. You've got Judkins, who I'm very impressed with in the backfield. Samson's hurt, so he's not going to play. But he's a pretty good, you know, complimentary back as well, a change of pace back for Judkins. I think the biggest flaws, Vince, when you look at them right now, is their offensive line and the changeover that they're going through there. And as always, the quarterback position, which is just the tale as old as time for the Browns. Other than those two areas, though, hard to find criticism with Cleveland on defense or offense.
16: I think it's kind of always been that way when you look at it. Even when I used to play and we used to play against them, they always had a lot of talent. Like, you used to look at the Browns team.
0: Well, you pick in the top 10, right? You're going to get talent.
16: So you're going to get talent. But I think it's how well they play together and can they sustain it over the course of a season. For some crazy reason, the wheels always fall off on the Browns and you just can't understand why they don't have any sustainability there. But we got to keep adding to that misery. Like, we got to keep beating them up and we got to keep it going. We got to get back on track and win one of these Thursday night games. And I think it's very important that Mike McCarthy kind of set the tone. It's like, yo, this is why we're going to look. We're going to keep this thing going. We're going to keep beating you up. And now we're about to start adding these sweeps back in. So I don't really think it matters how talented they are. The Browns have always been talented. I think what really comes down to is just how well they perform together. And as a team, can we outperform them consistently?
0: And they just, for whatever reason, have never been able to find that in any sort of a consistent manner. And the stat that has been going around on the internet that is so funny and so Browns that kind of echoes how they just can't find consistency is teams in all major sports that have had a 5-game winning streak since the invention of the PlayStation 1, which is over 30 years ago. Every single major sport team, including, I think, WNBA teams, have had at least a 5-game winning streak, except for the Cleveland Browns. It's been over 30 years since they've experienced a 5-game winning streak. I mean, teams go on 5-game winning streaks that then turn out not even being contenders as far as the playoffs are concerned. Didn't the Colts do that just last year? Didn't the Colts win 5 straight games at one point, and then they didn't make the playoffs? Like, the Browns always have those just misery Brown stats that pop up, and this is the latest one, and I'm a big video game guy too, and I love PlayStation, so it's funny that they attached that to it. The PS1, the old gray thing with the circular disc thing that would pop up, haven't had a 5-game winning streak since then, and I think that kind of speaks to, in a funny manner, of the overarching problem that you say with the Browns is that as an organization, they just have no focus. They have no ability to find that consistency and allow the season to grow in a positive manner more times than not, as opposed to having it unravel at some point.
16: It always seems that way. They always ride the roller coaster of the NFL much harder than everybody else. Like, it's always up and down and up and down, and they never really find any consistency. It doesn't surprise me. When you say that stat, I thought about it, but it doesn't really surprise me because that's how they always are. But what scares me about them is they do play up to the moment. They're always a team that play up to the moment. Like, we never just catch the trash Browns. Like, they never just come in and just trash you. Like, you actually do have to go in and compete, and you got to beat them. And you know they're capable because they always have high-end talent because they draft so high. So I think it's going to be a challenge. Like, we say these things, but then you got to go in there and you got to actually add to it. Like, we can't be the team that helped them get to their 5-game winning streak.
0: No doubt about it, and they're not even halfway there yet. They only have a 2-game winning streak right now. So definitely a shocking stat, but it is such a Browns stat. And Todd Monken has me buying in a little bit if I'm a Cleveland Browns fan. Has me feeling like this might be the guy, because he's really come in without any BS. And what I mean by that is there's no like pretending of, you know, this organization is something that it isn't. He's kind of embraced what the Browns are and kind of taken a little bit of a, you said it earlier this week, a salty attitude about it. Just like, no, F that. People don't get to talk about the Browns like that. We're the Browns. We're going to be annoying. We're going to be a curmudgeon-y type of football team. You don't want to have to play the Cleveland Browns. And I think that fans in Cleveland are probably finding that to be very refreshing, because Stefanski was a very dry personality, just very boring, very bland, didn't really speak that much. You could be successful as a coach doing that, and he was. But this is definitely a 180 as far as the personality is concerned, and I think it fits more within the AFC North, within that kind of Cleveland Browns culture. You're the underdog when it comes to the NFL, so your coach should bark like one.
16: Absolutely. I think he's playing into it, and I think it really is going to end up working for him. I hope it don't work tonight. But I think over the long term, it could work for him. But I think as the Steelers, we're going to have to beat that out of him. Like, this little faith and hype that he has, I know because he's new to this, and Mike McCarthy's new to this as well. But I think Mike McCarthy is sitting from the penthouse and looking down, and we got to keep him that way. Like, it's not a rivalry. Like, we're the big brothers. We dominate this.
0: No, I disagree with you on that.
16: It's not a rivalry.
0: It's a rivalry.
16: It's a rivalry when you're a Browns fan. It's not a rivalry when you're a Steelers fan.
0: It's still fun to beat your rival. It's a rivalry.
16: It's not a rivalry. But anyway, we gotta dominate him. Like, we got to go in and beat that faith out of him. That little bright spot that he have in his eye that he's going to be a hard time or a thorn in everybody's side, and that they're going to be this grimy team that comes in and ruin. Nah, we got to beat that out of him. We got to beat that light and that faith and that hope and that spirit out of him. And he got to put his house up for sale eventually, too. We got to Stefanski that guy.
0: And Mike McCarthy knows about this game or rivalry, whatever you want to call it. He knows the history of these two teams, and he knows that the Steelers do sit on that perch when it comes to the Cleveland Browns. And I think there's so much pride that Mike McCarthy has in this job, more than his other stops, because he's a Pittsburgh guy, the Greenfield native. Now he's wearing the logo on his chest that he grew up rooting for. He used to sit and watch those games on Sundays and dream of being a coach, or dream of probably at that point being in the NFL. Kids don't really dream about being a coach. They usually dream about being a player. And then it's, as time goes on, you end up becoming a coach. But you get my drift, like the dreams of glory in a Pittsburgh Steelers uniform for himself. And then lo and behold, Sunday he's out there in that Steelers uniform as a coach, and he engineers an amazing game plan and he beats the Cincinnati Bengals. Like, there's so much pride, I think, being poured into this job for him. And I think that maybe even more so in a game like this in Cleveland, where, yeah, let's say he has it from your perspective, where they're not even a rival because they're so far beneath us, but they've been beating us way too often lately in that stadium, and that ends, as far as I'm concerned. That doesn't happen on my watch as Steelers head coach.
16: That's the approach that I'm taking with it. I'm like, he gets opportunity to add his own flavor to what you would call a, air quotations, rivalry. Like, he gets to put his own stamp on it. And I think he does a great job of dominating Thursday night football games, as his track record would indicate. And I think he has opportunity to go in here and write, like, get the ship back, right it right, when it comes to playing the Cleveland Browns on Thursday night. Like, Mike McCarthy, come in here, do what you do well, organize a fantastic offensive game plan, put your little spin on what we have going on with the Steelers versus the Browns by saying, no, it's going to end tonight. We're dominating Thursday night games. We're going to sweep you guys. This is how we're getting, this is how we're operating from here going forward.
0: Put some doubt in their mind, too. As much as I think Monken has been a good, refreshing start for Cleveland, make them doubt him a little bit. As far as Deshaun Watson is concerned, make them doubt that again. The fans were against Deshaun Watson in Cleveland at the beginning of the season. They did not want him to be their starting quarterback. And Todd Monken, to his credit, held firm through a lot of criticism, through a lot of social media turmoil, stuck with Watson. Now he's 2-1. Looks like he made the right decision, at least in the immediacy. But I don't think it's going to take long to get that fan base to turn on him once again. They did not want him to be their guy. It is proven that it has been that it was the right decision, that he should be their guy, and they've kind of quieted about it. But if you can turn him over a couple times early in this game, if you make him look lost in that pocket and then sack him a couple times early in this game, it's not going to take much convincing for the Cleveland faithful to be like, boo, once again for Watson.
16: And if he has another bad game, he gets to go up to the podium and say something else. Like, I mean, we just get
0: say
16: to
0: say the fans booing me are stupid.
16: Yeah, we get to attack him in multiple ways. You got to play. It's an art of war, maybe. It's the art of war. Like, we got to go in there, blitz him up, make him have a bad game, put the doubt in his mind, turn the fans against him again, put a sour taste in their mouth going into this long weekend where everybody's going to be sad about the Browns because, you know, they had hope. They're 2-1 right now. They were doing pretty well. They're actually playing pretty well. We have to go in there and stomp that out.
0: Make them focus on baseball. All right? Yeah. Go watch the Guardians, okay? Football's not your thing, Cleveland. All right? Guardians, Donovan Mitchell and the Cavs are going to be starting soon, too. Okay? Just forget about football. That's what we need to do. No more of this Browns mishigosh. Also, everybody's 2-1 in the division. Knock one of those teams out of there. Get them down, because I think the Bengals might beat the Jags this week, and I know the Ravens are beating the Titans this week, so they both look like they'll probably be 3-1. So get one of those teams out of there. Make sure that you're not the one that's 2-2 and in the basement. Like, the loser of this game, as much as we said the winner of this game goes to first place, the loser of this game very likely is in the basement.
16: I said that. Remember I said?
0: Yes.
16: I think we have a better opportunity to pull ourselves out of that, but why would you even put yourself in that?
0: Why do you even want to be in it?
16: You don't even want to put yourself in that situation. Like, we have an opportunity to go in there and dominate, be in the front of the division. You definitely want to go from the front to the back.
0: And you mentioned the roller coaster of the NFL. Let's not ride the roller coaster of the AFC North, because last week we were on the downturn of the AFC North divisional coaster, and we were like, man, if we lose to the Bengals, it's going to be bad. It's going to be a tough start at 0-1 already. But you win that game, so now you're on the upswing of the coaster. Don't go back down to the bottom of the coaster again because you lose to the Browns and you got to, like, okay, well, now we got to sweep the Bengals and we got to beat the Ravens twice because we're behind the eight ball of all these teams. And hopefully this doesn't factor in, but the Browns have the tiebreaker over us, at least for the time being. So keep going on that upward trajectory. Don't ride the up and down nature of the AFC North. Be the team that everybody's kind of looking at and chasing all year long.
16: I think our division is too good to do that, man. Like,
0: it's almost a death sentence if you do that.
16: Yeah, like, I just don't think with how good our division is and the talent in our division that we can afford to kind of play that game and end up being where we want to be. Because, guys, we're saying Super Bowl or bust. Like, we got to take a step forward. I'm going to keep saying this. I'm going to keep beating this drum. We won the division last year. It wasn't good enough. You fired everybody. Like, nobody was happy with just winning the division last year, having a home playoff game. Nobody was happy about that. Everybody was pretty upset that we lost that game. Everybody was like, oh, we got to win more. We got to have a playoff push. We got to have a playoff push. They want a playoff push now. And in order to get that done, you got to dominate your division. And that's going to start tonight by kicking the paint off of the Browns.
0: And I think the weakest link for the Browns is Deshaun Watson. Like, I think he is the weakness for this team. And maybe you could throw offensive line out there at me as well, but that's kind of a symbiotic relationship there. Their ability to pass the football and protect Deshaun Watson is the weakness of the Cleveland Browns. I don't see much of a weakness on the defensive side of the ball. Yes, you can get explosive runs on them. They're not perfect, defensively speaking. Jacksonville was able to put up a lot of points on them in week one. But I don't see, like, a clear cut, like, oh, yeah, that's the big weakness for them on that side of the ball. Offensively, they've got good receivers, they've got a great tight end, and they've got good running backs. Deshaun Watson and the line are definitely the thing that you circle and say, there is our mismatch, and maybe the mismatch of this game.
16: More so the line, more than Deshaun Watson, to be honest with you. I think Deshaun Watson is very much just who he is, to be honest with you. I think he is just a regular guy in the NFL at quarterback, but I think the offensive line is what we can attack. They haven't really been running the ball that well either. Like, they haven't had a great deal of success at either throwing the ball or running the ball. So I think it's the offensive line is the reason why. And we got to attack them and beat them up. And this plays right into our strengths.
0: I want to see the most complete performance of Steelers football that we've seen to date this
16: year. Complete domination?
0: Just 30-10, something like that. Yeah, and I'm not saying that's my final score prediction. We'll do that in the next segment, but that's what I would really hope to see, is where your offense is continuing to build off of the momentum of last week against Cincinnati, and maybe even looking a little bit better too, and growing, and your defense fixing a lot of the problems that you faced against Cincinnati and shutting that Cleveland Brown offense down, sacking the quarterback a ton, turning them over. I think that there's a lot of ingredients that could lead to that being the type of game that plays out tonight. But I've had that same feeling in years past going to Cleveland on Thursday Night Football, thinking, you know, we'll dominate this football game, and it never turns out to be that way.
16: Yeah, I think they'll get it done, though. I believe in Mike McCarthy. He showed me that he can fight through adversity. This team's a very resilient team, and I think they definitely want to have a better showing on the road. What he showed me is that they can climb up to these big moments, that what we've seen versus the Patriots was really not the best example of what this team could be. and maybe we were jumping the guns a little bit about, like, maybe panicked a little bit. It did look bad. It was worth it. It did look bad. But I think the resilience that I've seen from coming back from that and playing against a very competent Bengals team showed me that this team can grow and that they're going to grow. So I think they're going to come out this week and they're still riding that wave of what they had going against the Bengals, and they'll continue to take care of business.
0: They have to match energy, because I think the Browns are going to come out with their hair on fire in this game. I think it's going to mean the entire world for Cleveland. At home, a 2-game winning streak, first place on the line. And Monken seems to have them fired up anyway in general. So I think that he's really going to be able to get Cleveland to a really high level of intensity in this football game. You got to come out and match that tone if you're the Steelers.
16: It always is, Tom. It always is. They always play us like it's their Super Bowl, because I believe it is. They talk
0: in
16: about
0: that stadium,
16: in
0: especially.
16: That stadium, they talk about it like it is a Super Bowl. Like, more than first place in the AFC North, it's beating the Steelers at home.
0: Yes. That is true. That actually means more to them than going into first place.
16: Yeah.
0: Like, being in first place is like an afterthought for them. It's all about beating the Steelers at home and continuing that streak. It'd be five straight, it'd be a half decade of beating the Steelers in your home stadium. How many Browns fans can say that? Not many, right? I mean, the damn former quarterback Ben Roethlisberger had more wins than any of your quarterbacks for the longest time at that stadium. So for a generation of Browns fans, this is like nirvana. This is like the greatest thing ever as far as their rivalry with the Steelers is concerned. So nip that in the bud tonight. Make sure it doesn't get to five straight. Make sure you start building it back in the other direction where the Steelers get the win streak in Cleveland. We'll get into some more of the matchups that the Steelers will have to face tonight against the Browns and make our final game predictions and picks to wrap up the show next. It's the Steelers Blitz on Steelers Nation Radio, part of the Steelers Audio Network.
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26: 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John Stallworth.
27: I often ask myself and even ask guys I play with him about the Steeler-type player. Did we draft those type players, or would they come into the environment and become immersed in an environment and it becomes a part of them? I don't know which one it was, but I think that the fact that we blended so well together as a team, that we went through some difficult times as a team, helped us. You know, people look at those years that we won the Super Bowls over that 6 or 7 year span, they think everything was all rosy, but we had issues. We were just tight enough, close enough to get through that. We had the leadership and on the field and within the coaching staff to get over things like that, to get through those difficult situations. When you play, you don't think about history. You think about today. And what you got to do today. You don't think about what's going to happen after you're gone, how this team is going to be looked at, or how you're going to be looked at years from now. You think about today and doing the job you have to do today and being the best you could possibly be today. I was drafted in the fourth round, and I got a phone call, I think from Myron Cope, to tell me I'd been drafted by the Steelers. And Myron asked me a few questions, and that was it. I mean, there was, you know, I hung the phone up, and I called my mom and told her I'd been drafted. Looking back on it, kind of comical that it would be Myron Cope that gave me a call.
28: And right down the middle of the field went John Stallworth.
27: The personal relationships, I think, stand out in my mind more than anything. 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Those are the big moments. Those are the times that when I think back over 14 years in Pittsburgh, those are things that readily come to mind.
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0: You know, it is time for us to move on because he's no longer a Pittsburgh Steeler. But I do find it funny. I saw this report that Joey Porter Jr. might play for the Cowboys on Sunday. That Dallas air, Vince, must be wonders for backs.
16: Yeah, it's the humidity. It's the heat.
0: It's what it does. Yeah, you've been there before, right? Your back just feels a lot looser.
16: Get you loose down there in that Dallas sun.
0: That's what makes sense. That's why he's playing on Sunday, of course. So good thing that the back has been held up in Dallas and he'll be able to get out onto the field against the Houston Texans. But the Steelers got a game tonight that they got to find a way to get a win in. And let's talk about some of the key matchups that they're going to be facing against the Browns. And Let's start with Joey Porter Jr.'s position group. Concepcion, Judy, and Boston is a great trio of wide receivers that has a lot of future ahead of them. I think that if it was just a room with Concepcion and Boston, they'd have struggles throughout the season. Judy being a veteran force there, I think, is going to help them greatly. Someone that they can rely on. Put it this way. If I'm a young quarterback getting drafted into an organization, I like you what the Browns have at wide receiver if they're the one that pick me.
16: Yeah, but you keep missing Fannin.
0: Like, because we're not getting to the tight ends yet.
16: Man, he's a wide receiver, buddy.
0: You don't think he has any tight end capabilities?
16: Yeah, he has some tight end capability.
0: He'll crack you down every once in a while.
16: Yeah, he has some tight end capability, but he might be leading their team in targets.
0: He has two touchdowns.
16: He has two touchdowns.
0: Both of them last week.
16: That's what I'm saying. Like, he's a guy. And the Browns like their tight ends.
0: All right, we'll go on his matchup first then. How the hell are they going to stop this guy?
16: Man, they got Brisker, got to have a great day.
0: That's what I said.
16: Peyton Wilson got to have a great day. They got to lock him up. I think he's going to probably get some more misdirection stuff. He can get down the field. I just think he's so versatile. Like, he's great with the ball in his hands, and he's a great route runner too. So he's dynamic. Like, they do have good wide receivers, but I put him inside of the group of wide receiver threats because I just think he's that guy.
0: He's like, their number one threat.
16: Yeah, like, I think he's a dude that's going to get the ball. And I think inside, really just in the interior of what you got going on, I think Concepcion and Fannin working in the interior causes problems for teams. Because one, Concepcion's speed, his elusiveness, how he gets in and out of breaks. And then Fannin to a similar degree, but just a bigger person and a little less speed. David Boston is the down the field guy.
0: He's huge.
16: He's the vertical threat. He's big play guy.
0: They've complemented that room well, too. It's not like they just like grabbed wide receiver here, grabbed wide receiver there, threw them all together, see where they fit.
16: It's thoughtful.
0: There was a thoughtful process to it, and Fannin is definitely a part of that as far as how they wanted that room to look. It wasn't just collecting trading cards at wide receiver. There was a process behind it and a specific reason why they choose this receiver and that receiver, and they wanted to blend it all together. Ramsey with the broken wrist, obviously he might factor in when it comes to someone like Fannin as well, but because of the injury that he's dealing with coverage-wise, I think Peyton Wilson or Jaquan Brisker is going to have more of the lion's share of that duty. And I feel like this is a broken record aspect of things that I say now, but with Peyton Wilson, this is what you're supposed to be able to do. This is why they drafted you. This is why there's so much confidence in you. You got a contract you're coming up to. If you want to get that second contract from the Steelers, you got to cover Harold Fannin because he ain't going nowhere. He's going to be in the AFC North for a long time. So you got to be able to give us something that we can trust to counter that twice a year.
16: Yeah, this is for sure the next step in what you got going on. It's very similar to what we just told with Frazier.
0: The rivalries within, yeah.
16: The rivalries within the rivalries. People that can't succeed at the same clip because your positions rival each other. There's no way in the world that Fannin can have a great career and you can have a great career as well. You two guys cannot coexist, so we need you to rise up and take that challenge on.
0: Definitely. And then as far as the receivers are concerned, Boston, Concepcion, Judy, they're good players. Don't get me wrong, but I don't think this is any, you know, guys following a certain guy. Maybe, do you think Dean maybe sticks on Boston a little bit more just because of the physical nature of Boston's game? And Dean can be a little bit more physical. And we know Samuel's height is a problem.
16: If you let Boston get on Samuel, I think they're going to go
0: that's
16: up
0: top.
16: That's
0: the mismatch they want to see.
16: That's what they want to get him going anyway. They want to get him going up the field. He's a deep threat guy and he's a big dude. So definitely want to get Dean on him as much as possible.
0: And Everett.
16: Oh, yeah.
0: I think Everett kind of fits perfectly for that kind of style. I think Everett, when it's all said and done, even maybe this year, could be your best man cover corner on the team. Now, that's putting a lot on a rookie's plate right there, but that's the type of player that he projects to be. That's what he did at Georgia all the time, and we saw him do that pretty well at times in the Bengals game. His big first PBU was him. I don't actually know if it was man coverage. I think it was zone, but he just stuck with his man through the zone, made a nice read for a rookie, then popped him. Would have been short of the sticks even if he caught it, but he was able to jar the ball loose too. So I think Everett is going to play a big role tonight moving forward, and the more he earns playing time, the better that is for the Steelers as far as that position is concerned.
16: Yeah, but I think it's really Echols though. Like,
0: getting cleared from protocol.
16: I think him getting cleared from protocol, and then KC Concepcion is really a slot receiver. Like, he was a first-round guy, but he really doesn't play outside that much. He really plays primarily in the slot, and he gets a ton of work and a ton of action. So Echols better be on his A game because he's going to be a premier target tonight, and he has to step it up, especially coming off of injury, especially on a short week. They're going to go after you. Like, they're going to be like, okay, does he really clear protocol? Is everything clear? Did he clear up all those cobwebs? Did he pass that impact test with flying colors? They're going to check him out, man, and their number one threat and target first-round guy is the dude that you have to guard tonight, so you know they want to get him going. They
0: definitely, yeah. Another matchup on the offensive side of the ball to keep an eye on is Spencer Fanneau, and what do they do with the rookie left tackle? I think there's going to be a lot of testing happening when it comes to him. I think they're going to put a lot on his plate. Cleveland is therefore going to have to try to counter that, help him out a decent amount in this game. I don't think they're going to have a choice. In an ideal world, he's a first-round pick. He's a starting left tackle. You just leave him out on that island, but he's rookie. Might not be ready to do that yet, especially against these caliber of edge rushers. I want to see Fano having a lot of trouble out there tonight. I want to see him struggling.
16: Yeah, I think Alex Highsmith is going to tear him up. That's why I pick Alex Highsmith, because he's going to...
0: Which will mainly be his matchup.
16: Mainly going to be his matchup. I think Highsmith is going to feast on him.
0: I want to see Herbig right up there, though, too. I'd love to see some overload blitzes on him.
16: Yeah, I think that'd be great. But I'm just not really sure that Herbig is going to get that many premier rush opportunities based on how we've deployed him so far.
0: Very fair.
16: Like, he doesn't really seem like they're going to line him up.
0: You know who actually rushes more from that spot? Maybe not more, but I've seen it more or noticed it, is Ramsey. Ramsey kind of lines up in that overload spot and rushes more of like a run rush sometimes, but... I'd blitz Watson with Ramsey a couple times. If Ramsey's going to be limited in coverage because of his wrist, let him affect the game at the line of scrimmage and in the backfield more.
16: Yeah, I think he's going to get after it as well. I think we'll see a whole bunch of stuff. I think you just got to blitz. I think they got to. I'm pretty sure that the Cleveland Browns have a guard out as well that's not playing tonight. So the offensive line is banged up. They're young. And we got to get after them. I think that's what the game plan is going to center around, is attacking Deshaun Watson, getting all those sacks, and putting a lot of pressure on their offensive line.
0: Yeah, Tevin Jenkins is out for the Cleveland Browns. He's their starting right guard. And, you know, Titus Howard, they got in a trade from the Texans. Elgton Jenkins, their center, is new. Zion Johnson's new. Four of their five guys are new members of this offensive line for the Cleveland Browns this year. And the one stalwart is Jenkins, who is hurt and not available to them. So it is definitely a work in progress as far as that O-line is concerned. And even though I'm picking on Fanneau right now, the first round pick for the Browns this past year, I think Watt is going to have a pretty nice day against Howard too on the other side. I think the edge rushers for the Steelers are going to dominate this performance. Now, when you look at the defensive side of the ball, Mason Graham is a big problem, a big matchup problem for the Steelers. He has four sacks so far this year. He has six tackles for loss. But I got confidence in my dude, Zach Frazier, now after what he and that line was able to do to Dexter Lawrence. He had two sacks and three tackles for loss, but he didn't impact the game in such a great way that wrecked it completely and the offense couldn't do anything. I think Frazier's going to have another great performance against Graham, and it goes back to what you said about those individual rivalries here.
16: Oh, without a doubt, man. I'm looking for a dirtbag Mason McCormick. I mean, McCormick to get out there, too. Did you guys see on Twitter where he was forklifting Dexter Lawrence?
0: Yeah, what do you think about that?
16: I love it, man, because they moved the umpire. The umpire used to stand, like, right there, right by the linebackers, so they could watch all the offensive line
0: play. They can't
16: see
0: that.
16: They can't see that.
0: Because it, like, is illegal, right?
16: It's like, super illegal. It's a holding call for sure. But, I mean, holding is really about restricting, right? Like, if you think about what a holding call is, somebody's trying to go somewhere, and you're pulling them from getting there. But, man, basically, I mean, McCormick picking that leg up and just driving them up out of there.
0: It sucks that it actually got exposed. Like,
16: I hate it.
0: Internet.
16: Freaking internet.
0: Now the refs,
16: man,
0: are going to look for it, right? And actually, they were asking McCormick about it in the locker room, and you could tell he was kind of like, yeah, I've done it a lot. Can we move on, please? I don't really want to draw that much attention to it, please, because I might want to keep doing it.
16: You know? Man, he's going to keep doing it.
0: Well, he'll
16: I
0: do
16: love
0: it tonight
16: him.
0: To Graham. McCormick brings a nastiness to that offensive line. The whole line has an attitude about it, which is definitely what you want. Schwesinger is another guy that you got to worry about on the defensive side of the ball. He is that every down green dot type of inside linebacker that you build franchises around.
16: He's going to get his. He's undeniable. He's one of my favorite
0: tackle guys.
16: He's going to get. It's no way to really minimize what he's going to bring to the game. And I say that just because of how rangy he is, how smart he is. The impacts he's going to make on the game is going to get. It's going to happen. Like, he's going to make 10 tackles. He's going to cause a play that somebody's that we're not looking for him to do. He's going to get in zone. He's going to have a pass breakup. I just think he's fantastic.
0: I'm very excited to see the challenge that DK Metcalf has with Denzel Ward now, too. Failed the challenge against Christian Gonzalez earlier this year. Here comes another very quality, all-pro potential corner that you're probably going to be lined up against a lot. I think that matchup's really key.
16: Oh, yeah, and they're going to go to him, too. I think we did a good job last week of minimizing his attempts, his targets. I don't think we're going to force the ball to him, but I think he's going to have to convert all the passes that we throw to him. Like, no more drops, DK. Let's get this out of you. They say you had the yips. I don't know what that is, but Let's clean up the drops, wide receivers rooms. Wide receiver room.
0: Prediction time. I'm going with the Steelers to get the win. They're going to get their first Thursday night win in Cleveland. They're going to end the losing streak in Cleveland of 4 years. Steelers 23, Browns 10. Not as much of a complete performance as I'd want offensively speaking, but it's good enough, and I'll take it.
16: Man, Tom, that's crazy. 21-9. That's what I'm saying. 21-9
0: Steelers.
16: We're
0: right, Steelers. We're right there.
16: This is why. I just think that the Browns don't score a lot of points. They've been kicking a lot of field goals. I don't think they get a lot of touchdowns.
0: Good shout, actually, on the end of the show. Watch for field goals tonight.
16: Yeah,
0: both teams might be active kicking.
16: They don't run the ball that well. I think you got to run the ball well to have a good performance on Thursday. And I think the Steelers' offense is kind of trying to find themselves. Like, mm-hmm. I think the keys to victory are kind of right in front of us, and that's through Jalen Warren. And I think going through Jalen Warren will open up the playbook, and I also think you kind of need a good running back performance to have a good Thursday performance. And I think the Steelers are more in line with taking care of business that way.
0: Kickoff at 8:15 tonight in Cleveland. Local coverage starts at 4, but we got more coverage coming up next. We're going in the locker room with Rob King, Max Starks, and Willie Colon. So keep it right here on Steelers Nation Radio, part of the Steelers Audio Network.
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22: We're looking forward to Thursday night football. I mean, it's going to be, it's incredible. I mean, Thursday night, I've never not experienced an atmosphere that you love to compete in, and it'll be that way when we get to Cleveland. So it's going to be a battle. It's the Steelers versus the Browns. We know what that means. So I grew up with that, and I'm looking forward to playing in my first Pittsburgh-Cleveland football game.
23: Yeah, aren't we all? And the Cleveland Browns, no pushover. In case you're not playing along, they have looked pretty good the last couple weeks. Thanks for being with us in the locker room. Have Willie Colon, Max Starks, Jerry Dulac is going to be joining us in just a little bit as we get you ready for the Steelers and the Browns. And Willie, before we kind of get into some of the matchups and some of the keys to this game and some of the other things that we like to look at on a Friday, because it's kind of like a Friday, no show tomorrow for us. What is the body recovery like on a Thursday night game? I know it's a road game. Hopefully the short travel to Cleveland won't be that big of a deal. You know, Mike McCarthy talked about investigating whether you could go up the day of just to get another night in your own bed. And you have to be there 19 hours before kickoff, so you can't do that. But your thoughts on just the body recovery portion of getting ready for a Thursday night game?
24: Yeah, the biggest turnaround is, from a physical standpoint, is really trying to flush out your legs. You know, you build so much lactic acid buildup that you that's where you get the tired legs. So you really just worry about how can I get more life in my legs, especially from an offensive line standpoint. I mean, obviously, you know, the Steelers run the ball, and we do what we have to do. They do what they have to do. But it really comes down to how do I get my legs back to, you know, monitoring my weight in the process. Because, you know, listen, after a long game and a hard-fought game, you want to eat. You want to kind of relax a little bit. And hydration's key. And so really is just how can I get my legs back, make sure I monitor my weight during a short span, whether it's gaining, trying to gain more weight, or trying to make sure you're not pack on too much. And at the top of that is really about hydration, because that's the biggest key. You lose so much water, your water weight, lose so much of it during while you're playing. You really try to focus on hydration. And then really, you talked about it as we started the show, Mike McCarthy, it's the rest is important, man. A lot of guys really don't come down. You don't feel good until Wednesday as far as, you're ready to take on another week. So, Monday you're kind of recovering. Tuesday it feels like that's when, you hear a lot of players say they feel like they were in a car crash. That usually hits you on Tuesday. So a day like this is when you're kind of walking around the building sore. And so you're trying to get your massages, flush your legs. Hydration is key. And honestly, trying to get a proper, nice rest. Those are all things you try to expedite before you go again on Thursday night.
23: Same, Max?
0: Yeah, no, I echo exactly what Willie's talking about. I mean, it's really the big, and then treatment. The treatment that he talked about, whether it's massage, whether it's actually getting those bumps and bruises looked at, right? Getting some electrostim, getting some ultrasound, all those things. A, because the name of the game is recovery. That's that at the end of it's not about getting stronger, right? So you're not trying to strength build. You're just trying to create a new 100 that's as high as possible. And if your new 100 is at 82, well, you need to get as close to 82 as possible. And so that's where, all of those modalities, all of that stuff is key. And, electrolytes is vitamins and minerals, right? Getting it in your system, allowing it to do its work. Rest is a key component. Sleep as much as you can, because that's when your body does the bulk of its recovery and repair. So, there's no magic bullet that's going to make you feel 100% day one all over again. So you have to do all these other things to create what your new highest level is, especially when it comes to Thursday, especially when it's an away game on a Thursday night.
23: What about, Max, the game planning aspect of it? Usually you have a few days, you have the install day for all the different things, like Mike McCarthy likes to talk about that, all the different things you're going to run and all those other things. There's just not it doesn't feel like there's enough time. I mean, I'm guessing there's advanced scouts that have done extra work to get you ready for a short week and, done the cut-ups for you so you can look at tape and all that stuff. But it would seem to me to be very difficult to get a fully integrated, a fully installed game plan on a short week.
0: Listen, Rob, you are an indie band that is jumping on stage before the headliners. You all you can do is play your hits,
23: right?
0: And you have to play them in success. You might not even get the second verse. So let's bang out the hits. Keep it bare bones. Keep it clean. What we saw Sunday: clean communication, as simple as possible, and get through the game, and then just try and install what nuances that the opponent has and try and scale some things into that you've already done. But you're not coming up with the bye week. I have 2 weeks to scout this team and pick it apart and talk myself in and out of things. No. You got 2 days. It's fast. It's dirty. You're just trying to get to Thursday. So it's going to be a very minimum style of base. Now, you've done all your work prior, because the pre and advanced scouts have watched week one, week two, and week three and given you an idea of what that team is, and you just match what you have with what they got. It's almost like at the middle of the week, like tomorrow, Wednesday, like when you go in the cupboard, it's like, hey, listen, we're going to have a potluck tonight, and it's going to be lucky if I can get it in the pot. That's what you're trying to get to for Thursday.
23: I would ask this too, Willie. Mike McCarthy. I'm sorry, I didn't mean to cut you off there. And if you have something else, I'd like to have you say it. But Mike McCarthy talked about the first 4 weeks of the season, you get 35% of unscripted looks. From a strictly mad scientist game plan kind of thing, this would be nice if you'd worked on a few different things, in a practice setting that you haven't really introduced, and all of a sudden spring it on a team, right? Like they've got very little time to scout you, and now you're out there throwing a completely different look at a team. On the one hand, I say that, but on the other hand, I wonder, is there enough time for you to feel confident to install something that you haven't, you know, maybe you've worked on in practice, but really haven't shown in a game setting? Or do you just have to do what you do? I mean, forget about the other team. You just have to concentrate on what you do in a short week.
24: Well, one, you have to, one, clean up whatever you messed up Sunday, right?
23: Right.
24: Whether that's motion, what is that, alignment, whatever it is, you got to make sure you kind of dial those things.

0: personnel solely because they weren't able to win on first and second down. Well, now you go into this game understanding that, like, all right, what can we dial up and what personnel, what packages can we use in first and second down that we can be better on third down? And so this is when you have to lean on Mike McCarthy. And, you know, I kind of mentioned that it felt like he was in his bag early in that game, and a lot of things we didn't necessarily see, we was able to see on Sunday. But now, if Thursday comes along, you want to fine-tune those things that you displayed. And on top of that, adding different tweaks to those things. So I think the Steelers are, you know, thank God. I think there was no significant injuries, if I'm wrong. Excuse me. I know Jalen Ramsey was dealing with an injury, shoulder or something like that. But overall, you really just got to, to Max's point, you're not going to implement nothing that's going to throw anybody off. You're not going to dial up more things where people feel like they're kind of pressed. You really want to kind of fine-tune what you have and add different tweaks, whether that's motions, alignments, shifts. Maybe you want to do more misdirection in this game. You know the Browns have a really good defensive tackle, Mason Graham, who had a breakout game. You know, Jab versus the type of player that can adds constant pressure on your quarterback. So you try to skew up things that can kind of neutralize those type of guys, and that's mostly what your focus goes into Thursday is how can we neutralize their game records, because that's what it comes down to. So it's about building upon your bread and butters and neutralizing those guys who can cause havoc.
1: Fight as hard as you can. That's all you got. You got fists, you got elbows, knees, and all you're trying to do is kick them in the butthole. I mean, that's essentially what it comes down to. You know what I'm saying? Like, you're just trying to kick their butts. And it's like, as simple as we can make it to where you can just unleash the dogs on Thursday, that's the concept that you're going with. And when you talk about the identity of your team, these are those moments where it's like, hey, it isn't pretty, it isn't perfect, it isn't, you know, the scenario that we like, but can you go out there and fight? You know, Willie, I saw your IG story this morning, right after I dropped the girls off, and the Mason McCormick single leg takedown technique. That's pretty much the ethos of what it's going to be Thursday night. Everybody's been there.
0: I've done it. You've done it. Yeah. We've all used that other hand. And dropped a big fat D-line around his butt. We've all done it.
2: Okay, so tell us what you're talking about here, guys.
1: So, Willie, you want to describe it? It's your clip. I'll let you go.
0: So, it's not a big deal. So, a lot of people are talking about Zach Frazier and Mason McCormick. They had Dexter Lawrence. He was playing the one technique, which is the outside shade, the inside shade of the center, if you will. But he was on the left side. And anyway, he was kind of cocked. And so there was a double team block. They were trying to get vertical. And Mason McCormick, they got in there really good, and Dexter, you know, hunkered down there, and they're starting to roll him off the ball. Well, Mason McCormick, being now a savvy vet, say, hey, man, and we got to get this big fella up out of here. He takes his left hand, and he grabs the back of the thigh of Dexter Lawrence while they're combo blocking him up, and they damn near get him in the air, and they roll him off the ball for about 1 or 2 yards. And they almost get him, but Dexter Lawrence, he stopped worrying about the block and had realized his feet was off the air, so he had to get back on the ground. And then, you know, once they finished the block, Dexter was looking to the refs like, man, that's not legal. How is this legal? There's no such thing as illegal and legal in the trenches, right? It's what you can get away with without getting a flag. So it's gone viral. A lot of people are talking about it. And it really goes to what Max is talking about. It's about fight. It's never going to be pretty. When you watch the Steelers offensive line this past Sunday against the Bengals, and me and Max have talked about this. You hear a lot of offensive line talk about this. A lot of times when an offensive line is struggling to get movement, it's because they're focused on the linebackers, right? They're focused on not taking care of the down lineman first, and then they're looking to get off to the second level, which leaves creases. And a lot of these modern day defensive linemen are quick and strong, and they can hold anchor, wait for a guy to slip off, and then penetrate back and then stop the play. So it was a concerted effort from the Steelers offensive line, from Mason to Zach to Brock, that they weren't going to worry about the linebackers. They were going to move the down linemen into the linebackers, and if they got caught up in a wash, that's so be it. And so, which allowed Jalen Warren, which I've said redundantly on the show, a goal for an offensive lineman is to get the running back's feet to the line of scrimmage. And when you have talented backs, once they get to the line of scrimmage, they

0: know how to wait patiently, pick holes. They know how to get busy. And so you saw the offensive line of the Steelers saying, hey, man, we're not going to let this front four wreck the game. We're not going to let them dictate how we're going to run the ball. And you saw these guys put a more focus on rolling those guys off the ball. I mean, there's some great teach tape that the Steelers put on display, man. And it was just a conservative effort of saying, hey, you know what? If the linebacker shoots, I'll grab him. If not, we're just going to roll. We're going to stay on this guy. And that's how me and Max during our time when we played, we just hunkered down, man. We worried about the first line, and then the second line. If they got caught up in the wash, so be it. If they shot the gap, we were there. So be sure that the Browns saw that. The Browns will be ready for that type of physicality. So it's going to be imperative of the Steelers office line to understand, like, yes, you have to worry about the first wave, the first D lineman, but them linebackers aren't going to allow those D tackles to sit there and get double teamed all day. Those guys are going to try to shoot gaps. So it's going to be interesting to see how the blocking assignment changes, if it changes at all, and how, you know, we can combat those shooting linebackers. And I promise you, the Browns aren't going to let their defense tackles just sit there and get beat up all day.
1: Oh, Mason Graham is watching that Dexter Lawrence film.
0: Oh, yeah.
1: And then he probably saw them Aaron Donald memes too from the Broncos.
0: Oh, Quentin Miners.
1: He's like, so he's like, I'm not going to be this guy. I'm not being their highlight tape or their teaching tape for that manner. But you're right, Rob. I mean, you know, when you look at this, the explanation is one thing. But Willie and I, you know, living it, you know, it's like, hey, listen, there is no second level until you take care of the first level.
0: Correct.
1: And I think that's the issue that guys get so worried about. Oh, the flow with a perfect combination. Hit the hip, collapse the hip, drive the guy, lift him. At the end of the day, it's like, I need to get him from here to there. How are we going to do that? We know leverage wins, and we know violence wins. So as long as I have leverage, as long as I have violence, damn the technique at that point. Because technique doesn't care that Ted Washington and Sean Rogers is in front of you. You know?
2: Right. All right. Wait, listen, I want to talk more about this offensive line.
0: 300 pounds any day.
2: Yeah. I watched back the tape, and I basically spent 80% of the time watching Max Ihonatiori. I have to be honest with you. I want to ask you guys what you thought about him if you had a chance to dive into it more. Still on the way as well. We have the keys to the game already on a Tuesday because Tuesday's Friday this week. So we'll give you our keys to the game on offense and defense, our big-time matchup of the game as well. And coming up next, Jerry Dulac is going to join us with the latest on the Steelers as they get ready for the Thursday night game in Cleveland when we continue in the locker room here on the Steelers Audio Network.
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2: And that beautiful noise, a beautiful sound, a beautiful music. Noise, beautiful music, can only mean one thing. That means the cool breeze that is Jerry Dulac is blowing through the locker room. 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Jerry Dulac, how are you today, my friend?
15: Rob, I am well. It's a short week for everybody. You, me, Max, Willie, the players, the coaches. The only good news is it gives us a free weekend.
2: Yes. You, me, everybody. Right? I thought you were going. I thought you were going to go Blues Brothers there when the Blues Brothers take the stage.
15: No.
2: You, me, everybody. Everybody needs right. Somebody. Okay. Anyway, I feel like, you know, remember those like wind up dolls when we were kids, Jerry? Like, you know, you'd pull the string in the back and it would be like "Mama," or it would repeat the same thing every time. I feel like I'm repeating right. The same question, Jerry. But let's get it out, over and done with. Do you think Joey Porter Jr. will play this week?
15: Oh, yeah, and I feel like the dog, except I feel like the voodoo dog, because every time you ask, it's like sticking pins in me. you know, I could just tell you, based on the conversations I have with all different people at all different levels of the organization, as they say in hockey, that you know, it's still uncertain at best. Now, I saw the way he was listed yesterday on the practice report.
2: By the way, so everyone knows, full participant, even though it was a walkthrough, they listed him.
15: That's right. Full participant. And that was going to be my point. It was a walkthrough. And today is a walkthrough as well. It's an hour practice late this afternoon. So, you know, his issue is not his back. It's conditioning. It's football conditioning. You know, last week, I can't recall what day we talked about this, or at least when he said this, and I asked him, do you intend to play at some point this season? And he said, yeah, definitely. And you've heard me say that this, after everything he's gone through and what offer he turned down, it would be surprised. it would all be for naught then after what he did in the spring and training camp and even now. That would be for naught if he then went out and played. I'm not telling you he's not going to go out and play, but it doesn't make any sense to me if he does. Yes, I know maybe he has to try to, you know, give his next employer or the Steelers some appearance of wanting to play. And I believe that he wants to play, but obviously he doesn't want to play enough with these other issues in front of him. So, you know, and you've also heard me say, Rob, I like Joey. Mm-hmm. The Steelers like Joey. They want him to play here. And they made him an offer and went up on their offer to try to ensure he would play here. But I can just tell you, there's still a lot of shrugging their shoulders as to what's going to happen. And I can't predict. All I know is that I would still be a little surprised if he did play, just based on foregoing $27 million this year or north of that. And, of course, running the risk of injury. I know that is always the case. But if that's the case, why not already protect yourself with a contract that would make you the seventh highest paid cornerback in the league on annual average? So when you look at all those facets, it's why it remains, you know, both puzzling and uncertain. So we'll see. That's about the best I can tell you. We'll see, which is also, you know, the Steelers, and Rob, this is not going to drag on, and I don't want this answer to drag on, but this is not going to drag on. When, you know, is there going to be a resolution? Not financially, but at some point, if this continues, the Steelers aren't going to let this happen go on into week 6 or 8 or 10. Other options will be exercised at that point. And don't ask me specifically, because I'm not sure of what those are, short of they can fine him because he is under contract. So that's kind of... that's kind of where it is, and be curious to see, you know, how it's going to play out.
1: Well, that was definitely, you know, great information. Thanks, Jerry, for that. You know, and based off of everything you said, yeah, that seems not so likely. But I do want to ask you about the guys who are slated to play. What are the statuses of the rest of the secondary? Obviously, we saw some changes towards the end of the game. The rookie, Dalen Everett, kind of getting the nod over Asante Samuel towards the end of that game and getting a lot of big challenges. Where are we at with the health of the rest of the secondary?
15: Well, Max, I'm glad you brought up about Dalen Everett, because I was going to bring that up at some point. You know, you and I had talked a week or so ago, at least after the after the opener, with, you know, about what appeared to be Mike McCarthy's reluctance to use his rookies. You look at their top three picks, they played a combined 8 snaps in the first game, and then by week 2, now Jeremy Bernard had to play because of the injury to Michael Pittman Jr., but Max Ihonatiur had played 4 snaps, and then he gets tossed into the starting lineup because of, look, his talent, and because he's the number one pick. And you know, you don't bring in the number one pick to lead the band at halftime. You bring him in because eventually you're going to play him. But all that's out the window now, and Dalen Everett is a prime example. And what I was told was the coaches weren't happy with how he was defending both Jamar Chase and T. Higgins. And I think to a degree that's a little unfair to Asante Samuel, but I think part of that is, you know, he's 5'10". At least that's what he's listed. And those two guys are not 5'10". T. Higgins is 6'3 or 4, and Jamar Chase is 6'1 or 2. They're both tall, physical receivers who contort their bodies, as we have seen on many occasions, including Sunday, to catch passes. And they weren't happy with the way he was playing them, which is, okay, he's not a press corner. He's not a bump and run type of guy. He's a little bit, you know, he's off the ball. But, you know, and each of them caught a touchdown against Asante Samuel. But in each case, he was right there with the guys. Look, he's not the first guy that either one of those guys, you know, first cornerback that either one of those guys have kind of caught a touchdown on. I mean, Asante Samuel was draped on T. Higgins so much it looked like he was trying to hold him up with his arms under T. Higgins' armpits while he made that crazy catch. Mm-hmm. But Dalen Everett is more physical, bigger, you know, 6'1", almost 200 pounds, you know, a better type of matchup. And it wasn't just because he's a better matchup, Max. You know, I go back to the spring, I go back to the training camp. The Steelers have told me all along he was the best-looking rookie that they had. That's how good what they thought of him and how good he looked. And so, you know, they're deep at corner. I thought it was the deepest corner position they've had in years. And he was part of it because of what they thought of him. And so, you know, I don't think any of that should be damning the way Asante Samuel played, because he's been playing very well. But I think it does point up. And look, this could be part of a rotation. Jamel Dean said this, you know, with a Thursday night game, you know, maybe they want to get, you know, do a little more rotation to keep the guys fresh. But I think a lot of it was earned. Mike McCarthy said as much. He acknowledged it was part, you know, it was a little of both, you know, a matchup thing, but also Dalen Everett earning his way onto the field. And, you know, he looks like a Steeler corner. I like the pick. I like what I've seen from him. More importantly, they like the pick and they like what they see of him.
0: Jerry, can you talk about the linebacking core? And how would you assess the way they played Sunday against the Cincinnati Bengals?
15: Willie, I'm sorry. Did you say the linebacker core?
2: Yes.
0: Yep.
15: Well, one thing that we saw, and I didn't go back and look at the tape, and maybe, Max, you did, but I don't recall any situation where they brought more than four guys. They were going to play their nickel and dime because of Joe Burrow and because of his receivers, you know, that they were going to go with extra defensive backs. And so when that happens, as you know, when you're not using your base, when you're only two down linemen, it's going to be easier to run the ball. And Chase Brown had a nice game. He didn't kill him, but he has a nice game. What did they run for? 80-some yards. But they were trying to get to Joe Burrow with four guys. And I think the fact that the only time they got to him, okay, I know Cam got to him the series before and he kind of threw it in the ground. But the only time they got to him for a sack was Derek Harmon's big play to end the game effectively. And so I was surprised against the two Bengals tackles, and you guys can assess their abilities and performance a whole lot better than me. But Joe Burrow was sacked five times against the Texans. He historically has been sacked a lot, especially by the Steelers. And the fact that the edge guys did not get to him much at all, including even with pressures or hits, was a little surprising to me and surprising to the point of, you know, a little disappointing, because I just thought we would see more of that pressure from the edge. I thought Patrick Queen was outstanding. I love the people who want to complain about Patrick Queen. I've never understood it. You know, he's not LeVar Kirkland in there, Willie. As you know, he's not 280 pounds. He's a sideline-to-sideline guy. That's the way the game is played. He had 13 tackles the other day, and I thought he was outstanding.
1: So, Jerry, the reason why, and I went back and watched the film, and actually, you know, thank you, Next Gen Stats, I was like, man, he's getting the ball out quick. 19 of his passes, Jerry, 2.4 seconds.
15: Right.
1: That's how fast he was getting the ball out. So, and a pass.
15: And a lot of those short crosses to Ja'Marr Chase.
1: Yeah, exactly. With the clear outs on top and then him just coming underneath out of a twin stack or a bunch. So, you know, they made a concerted effort, get Ja'Marr free, open, early and quick. And the team, and they knew we were playing zone. We weren't going to play man against him, because once again, you don't have Joey Porter Jr. and Asante Samuel, being the size that he is, can't match up, and especially with the motions, you know, talking about traveling and man, it would have been way worse. And like I said, they didn't let any explosive plays behind them. Most of the plays they kept in front of them. Obviously the Gesicki, you know, seam route, but Yeah, everything was done. I mean, a majority of his passes came out so quick, you can't get a pass rush. So I think that also thwarted a lot of the things that they wanted to do. And once you get into that mode, it's tough because it's like, okay, well, am I worried more about the rush or am I worried about the pursuit after the pass is gone? And so you kind of saw our pass rushers trying to be in those type of modes where it's like, okay, I'm going to rush hard for two, but then after that, I got to look to see where the ball's going. Because I'm not gonna get home, and they're doing a good enough job with the way that they had Chase Brown lined up in there. Then a couple of times you saw Sample line up in the line in the A gap between the center and the guard to protect right. in case of blitz. So there was a lot of attention paid to neutralizing what would have been sack potential or forcing Joe off of it, and really it came to how well our linebackers covered in space versus how well they blitzed in the gaps.
2: Well, let me add to that before we talk about that. You know, I think that if you're going to do that, you know, you'd like that seven to make things more difficult. You know, you'd like Joe Burrow to raise his right arm and be like, "Ooh, wait a minute." You know, they got seven back in coverage, but it felt like a bend, not break. You know, but again, it's been one of the things that I think is fascinating, Jerry. Is that they've had three very different defensive approaches based on three very different teams. They're not sitting back. This isn't the Legion of Boom, and I'm not saying that they didn't change things in Seattle. Saying this is what we do. Good luck. It was Patrick Graham has changed his personnel. He's changed what he's done. He's changed how he's attacked teams for all three games. They've been quite different.
16: Yeah, you know, Rob, I don't think that's you know, anything entirely new. I don't think he's reinventing the science of the game. We've seen, you know, Mike Tomlin do that as well. We see offensive coordinators do that sometimes to their detriment, but I think you see that a little bit more with defensive coordinators. You give them different looks. This isn't the 70 Steelers where they would come out and roll up their sleeves and show off their biceps and just dominate the other team and say, go ahead, try and run through us. I give them credit for the way they played. Look, they didn't exactly shut down the Bengals the way the Steelers did, the way the defense did the first two games against the Falcons and the Patriots. But then again, it's a different offense. And while Joe Burrow was good, I've seen Joe Burrow have bigger games than that against the Steelers. I thought, all in all, they did a pretty good job. To Max's mm-hmm. point, they didn't let him get behind, receivers. And even on T. Higgins' kind of great catch, that crazy catch in the end zone, you know, he wasn't behind Asante Samuel. With what he did is he positioned his body, like a rebounder in front of Asante Samuel, and there wasn't a whole lot he can do about that. And that was probably one of the reasons why then they, made the move to try Dalen Everett there. Max, and I don't know if you looked at this or charted this, but again, the Steelers weren't concerned about trying to get to Burrow and blitz him and come with more than four. And again, I don't recall that happening. And maybe it did. But I think their plan was to kind of try and get there for four. Do what you can, and sit back. And I don't think there's any question after what happened against the Texans that the Bengals were determined not to have Joe Burrow stand back there, pat the ball for more than 2.5 seconds.
1: Yeah, and I think you're right there. It was a different game plan, and it was like, okay, Joe, we're gonna give you what you want, but we're not gonna give you anything deep. And that's why right. you saw Ja'Marr Chase having to take a lot of shorter routes, right? You have to remember, right. this is a dude that loves the nine route. He loves the deep post. He loves the double move to the post corner. He loves all of those type of moves. And they said, hey, down four, we're going to give you a shot because they're not going to give us a chance to line up in base 3-4. So we got to go with a nickel four down. So a couple of times they went three outside linebackers, where you saw Herbig and Watt to one side. You saw even Highsmith kind of travel over one time with TJ and said, hey, we're going to try some creative four-man pressures. And we might add, if Chase Brown blocks or is scanning in the backfield, then you can add a linebacker. So no more than a dog, but it wasn't going to really be blitz unless it was known rundown situation. That's why you saw a lot of Jalen Ramsey in the backfield making plays, was because it was rundown blitzes where they knew, hey, this is a formation they like to run the ball out of, so we're going to take a chance here. So that's really only time they got into that kind of aggressive mode. When it was known passing downs, you're right, it was four down passing with a four deep zone behind it, and said, hey, we're just gonna say that our athletes can get to the ball quicker and corral you versus trying to play man and possibly getting beat on a double move by Ja'Marr Chase.
2: By the way, I like Jerry's couplet to describe the Pittsburgh Steelers defense. I might have emphasized the words a little differently. I thought they were pretty good. You could say they're pretty good. I thought they were pretty good. Regardless, it was good enough for the Steelers to win, and they travel to Cleveland. And, Jerry, we will see you up in Cleveland. What is it, Paycor Stadium, right? In Cleveland, right, on Thursday, my friend. No, so thanks very much for joining us.
16: Is Paycor Cleveland or Cincinnati?
2: Maybe that's Cincinnati.
1: First Energy would be Cleveland.
16: That is correct.
2: That's right. Thank you very much. Right. I'm going to write that.
1: Either way, geographical way. Stadium enthusiasts.
2: Nobody worse than me at knowing those things, by the way. Knowing the names of stadiums. They change all the time.
16: Rob, just go to the right stadium. That's all that matters.
2: That's it. That's exactly
16: name,
2: right.
16: Go to the right place.
1: Well, hey, he's not driving. He's just riding. So
2: That's exactly right. I'll just go where I'm led along. Thank you very much. Jerry Dulac, brought to you by Frank B. Fuhrer Wholesale. When we come back, a very quick look at the power rankings, which we normally do in the middle of the week. And we're going to get into the key matchups in the second hour between the Steelers and the Browns. And we continue in the locker room here on the Steelers Audio Network.
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27: Tremendous amount of love and respect for Brock Hoffman. Obviously, we have a history. Brock's, you know, he's someone I would hire as a coach when he's done it. You know, that's what I think of him as far as, you know, his level of preparation, you know, his demeanor, what he brings to the table. So if you have a young player going into the game for the first time, I don't know if you compare him with anybody better than Brock Hoffman.
2: Well, high praise for Brock Hoffman alongside Max Ihonatiur. And I did want to ask about this, and if this conversation goes a little longer, we'll go to the power rankings next hour. But, you know, Willie, there's a lot made. Mike McCarthy's made a lot of groups of players, pairings of players, that sort of thing. How important is that on the offensive line? Were you ever matched up with a guy or playing next to a guy where you're like, man, we just don't have it together. I'm better with player X than I am with this player. Even if they're both equal type of players, you just work better with one than the other.
0: Man, that's the story of my Steeler career, man. I was fortunate enough to, you know, my first couple of years, I was paired next to Kendall Simmons, a guy who had played a lot of football. But also was interesting about Kendall. He wasn't too far in height with me, for me. He wasn't a big, huge guard. He was a little bit of undersized guard, but he was quick and physical and knew how to play bigger opponents. And so he taught me a lot of tools to the game. On top of that, he also protected me out there. I tell Kendall Simmons all the time, and we've become close now that we're both retired. I owe a lot of my early Steeler years to him, because he was not only my eyes and ears, but he calmed me down a lot. And I played with a short wick, so I was a little bit of a over emotional guy. And, you know, Kendall helped me to, you know, realize, you know, if you can be physical, just don't be dumb. And so he allowed me to be me, and at the same time coach me while we were in action. And, you know, he was able to point out things and pretty much was kind of, he was a stabilizer. And I owe a lot to him. And then, you know, when I was able to win the Super Bowl with the Steelers, and I had a very good, young, smart guy, Darnell Satan, who who was a center who converted to guard when he got to the Steelers. And because he had center eyes and knew how to direct and knew the calls and knew where to, and knew what to pay attention to, he was also great. So I was extremely blessed to be paired with guys who were not only students of the game, but who also understood my temperament and what I could bring to the table and allowed me to be me while I was out there. And so when you hear Mike McCarthy say, you know, if you want to bring a young dog out there, well, he's going to need some training wheels and help him see things and do things out there where he's not only where he can be sure of himself, but also he can learn at the same time. And so pairing is extremely important because not every old dog wants to be with a young guy, but a young guy needs to be with somebody who's going to have confidence in him and make him feel like he's doing everything, not do everything right, but just give him some assurance while he's out there, and that's important as well.
2: Max, how about you? Playing with somebody, I mean, is that combination, was it important for you?
1: It was, and, you know, like Willie, I had Kendall as well. And so, you know, that was something that helped me because I was a little bit younger than Willie, right? I'm 2 years younger than Willie. So, you know, Kendall was coming off of injury, so he had a different perspective. But being on that veteran line, I was literally the young pup out there. And you're sitting there, you're looking at Jeff Hardings, you're looking at Alan Faneca, Marvell Smith, and then Kendall Simmons, and then there's me. And it was like, okay, what can I really do well, you know, coming into this? It's pretty much just go bash somebody in front. It was a different era. We ran the football more than we passed it. And, you know, there's a well-known stat, you know, Ben, it was like we had, I want to say, an 85 to 90% chance of winning if Ben threw the ball 25 times or less, like early in
0: his
1: career.
0: That's a real stat, by the way.
1: Yeah, that is a real stat. So it was like, we're going to run the ball. And we got Jerome Bettis, Deuce Staley in the backfield, Verron Haynes, and Willie Parker. And it's like, we have plenty of backs. And then if we need to throw it, we got Hines Ward, Plaxico, and Antoine Randall. And so, you know, it was just get in and just make sure you get 4 yards per carry. And I think that mentality can carry well. And I thought the Steelers did that very well on Sunday. You gave him a good enough mix where you said, hey, we're going to give him some one-on-one. And actually, he looked really good in one-on-ones early. Two-hand punch, would I like to see more independent punching? Yes, but the two-hand punch knocked Miles Burphy down on a play, and then he just sat on him. So you saw the natural athleticism, physicality, and tenacity that he has. And if you can keep it simple like that, because we talked about how the Steelers didn't blitz. Well, if the Steelers didn't blitz, then Cincinnati definitely didn't blitz. It was a lot of four-man rush, so it was very easy to ID and keep him on. He didn't have to really switch off a lot of games. He didn't have to, you know, worry about 2-for-3, mollying and dueling, all the stuff that we had to do, Will, back in the day.
0: Right.
1: But it was nice to have a four-man front, see it, ID it, and stay with the end man on the line of scrimmage. We called it EMOL or MDM, most dangerous man. And
0: right.
1: And he was able to play comfortable because it was not too wordy. It was not too verbal about what they had to do. Now, it's going to be a little bit of a challenge. Short week. Cleveland likes to blitz more. So we're going to see how that goes. But that's where the run game stabilizes and really eliminates a lot of blitz when you can go out and assert yourself early.
0: Rob, can I say one thing before you get going?
2: Please do.
0: One thing I was impressed with, and Max's assessment is right about Max Ehrmantraut, his feet is exceptional. Like, you could tell he's a basketball kid. And usually guys who play basketball, I was a basketball guy, you know, their redirection is fluid. His ability to change his weight up and down is fluid. I mean, there was a couple of times where I think he got out of balance, and he just kind of, his natural way, he just reset himself. And Max is right. He just has to be more of an independent hand fighter. That's just trusting your hands and trusting your balance and trusting your strength, especially on a point of contact. But, you know, there's a lot of things this kid can grow on. He could be special, man. If he just keeps his head down and really focus on the nuances of the game and the mechanics, he could be a pro bowler, a multi-time pro bowler, just pure size and athleticism. And obviously he has to continue to immerse himself into the playbook. But I thought I was really impressed with his footwork and just his ability to compete and be physical. It was sometimes you have to, you know, Mike Tomlin, you know, we use his isms as Bible verses sometimes, but, you know, you'd rather say Woad and Sikkim was one of my favorite. And you can see that he has dog in him, so which was good to see, especially fresh out the gate.
2: Yeah, I didn't see Boye. I felt like he was matched up with Boye Mafe a lot, and Mafe didn't really get a sniff. But I want to, you guys are the offensive linemen. I thought he looked great. I just watched the tape again and spent a lot of time on him. I will also say this, Max, since you brought up the blitz, and I just want to get to this quickly because we're going to get to a break and our key matchups coming up in the next hour. But late in the game, I think it was after the muff punt when the Steelers wound up kicking a field goal, the Bengals, and we saw this a couple of times in New England, right? And I don't know who's responsible, but they had an outside rusher. They were overloading the left side over by Troy Fautanu. The outside guy came clean. The inside guy, Troy, went with him. Dexter Lawrence looped around him. And all of a sudden, now you got two guys free again coming at Aaron Rodgers. And that was my interpretation of it. I don't, again, is the back supposed to slide over there in protection? I don't know. I have no idea. All I'm saying is, Max, I think that if a team like Cleveland wants to blitz, they're going to look at something like that and think, okay, well, Cincinnati didn't blitz much. We're going to blitz.
1: Yeah, no, they're definitely going to look at this and say, how can we change the trajectory, right? I mean, that's all you're trying to do is change the trajectory of what you had before. And so I think that's what you have to do. You're going to have to figure out, how do I bring that fifth guy? How do I bring six guys or overload blitz to one side and forcing a slide? Like, those are the things that, you know, they're going to be looking at to see how can we affect them. Because, I mean, they have a good secondary. They can play more man and feel comfortable with Denzel Ward and company. So you're going to see them really trying some different avenues for how they do things.
2: Well, we shall see, and we're going to get into our key matchups, our big-time matchup. We're going to dash through the power rankings, see how far the Steelers moved up. That and much more as we get you ready for the Steelers and the Browns coming up next in the locker room here on the Steelers Audio Network.
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14: Somebody came through the drive-thru. I looked at the ID. It said Mindy.
15: You knew Mindy?
14: I did. I said, oh my gosh, hi, Mindy. And this person looked over and drove away, left everything at the branch. 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
2: Oh, I didn't know that came first. But as Willie Colon once said, that's Max Starks, Optimus Prime, right? Dressed up, get that tape on, get the cleats on, turns Max from 6'8 into 7'1. You get them all taped up, powered up, and here comes Optimus Prime out on the field. Sorry, Max. Go ahead.
16: Yeah, no. It's just, hey, it's the power hour number two here inside the locker room with Rob King, Max Starks, and Willie Colon. Where go?
2: I can't see you, Max. What? Here's the problem.
16: Well, I mean, we had like all this jargon and talking and everything, so it just it didn't feel good like doing it after the fact now. You know?
2: So, but here's the problem, though. I have a 6'8" Max Starks who is not positioned in his computer screen.
16: Well, it's a standing desk, Rob, and right now, my low back is killing me. So, yeah, we don't have that.
2: I thought Max wasn't there, right, Willie. I thought it was up to me to bring us back. I don't want to bring us back. That's Max's
16: I'm
2: moment.
16: Right here.
2: That's
16: I'm
2: Max. Right there's here. It. There's I'm Max. Right there's here. Max. That's Max's moment, Willie. I don't want to. I don't want to raid on his parade.
0: Oh man, you guys love each other. I love it. Can't get enough of it.
2: Willie, how's your Max? How's your back, dude? Is it good?
16: No, it sucks. It sucks right now.
2: And so you know what? We're dealing with it. Not helping.
16: Yeah, and I got to get on a plane tomorrow. So yeah, we'll figure it out.
2: Where are you going? Where are you going tomorrow?
16: We got to get back to Pittsburgh for the Thursday nighter.
2: Oh, you're coming here first.
16: Yeah, I got to come here because there's a shortage of hotels in Cleveland. So I got to stay in Pittsburgh and take the 1:30. Bus over, so I'm flying in tomorrow evening.
2: We're leaving tomorrow.
16: No, you might be leaving tomorrow. You're taking the game day bus up. Because there's not enough hotel rooms.
2: Okay.
16: In Cleveland because of the Guardians playoff game or whatever.
2: Okay. We'll talk off camera if you need a chiropractor. I'll help you out. Yeah. Okay, so I said off camera, off mic, because we don't have a camera here. Okay, so are you guys ready for – we're just going to do this quickly because we have to cram everything into just a couple of days here. So we are using the athletic power rankings. And before we start, give me, considering that the Steelers were, I believe, 21 last week, before I get into it, where do you guys think, give me your guess, where do you think the Steelers rank after the defeat of the Cincinnati Bengals?
0: I'm going to say 18.
2: Max?
16: I'm going to go Price is Right, and I'm going to go 17.
2: Okay. Oh, that is Price is Right.
16: Sorry.
2: Come on, yeah. Man.
16: Wow. Okay, fine. 16. Wow. 16. Okay. You happy? Right. 16.
2: Okay, so number one, remaining number one, they beat the Cardinals. San Francisco, they're 3-0. No complaints. You guys stop me when we have complaints. Buffalo Bills, number two, they came back. They beat the Chargers. They're 3-0. They were number two last week. I got no complaints. Kansas City Chiefs, 3-0. They moved up from 4-3. They beat the Dolphins. Got no complaints there. We all good?
16: Sounds good. They're all undefeated.
2: Okay. Number four, the Denver Broncos moving up. I got to tell you guys, I have to admit, I went to bed at halftime, said Sunday nights, that's a tough lift, man. After we're calling the game, you get home, you're watching some action, you got a short week. I went to bed thinking the Rams were going to roll, and the Broncos came back and won that game. The Rams looked like the clearly better team, I thought, in the first half. So good job for them for rallying. They moved from 11 to 4. And by the way, they're at the 49ers on Friday.
0: Yeah, I think that's aggressive. If you watch that game, first quarter, fourth quarter, it was more self-inflicted wounds by the Rams. Bo Nix did not play well. The defense did rally in the second half and was able to get some key takeaways. Shout out to Hufanga. But overall, it wasn't a dominant performance by the Broncos. They did win, so a win is a win. But if they're going from 11, I would bump them to number 8, not 4.
2: Okay. Well, a lot of teams did lose, including the team that's at 5, the Seattle Seahawks. They were 3. Sam Darnold comes back in. What do? They have their first regular season loss since week 11 of last year. They've been that good. Not regular season loss, loss. What am I saying? Not counting the preseason, of course. I don't know what they did in the preseason. But that's an impressive stretch that comes to a close. The Commanders pulling the upset. 33-31, huge win for the Commanders, and just a drop of two spots for Seattle. But you know what? I still think they're a top five team.
0: Oh, what I've got. Their defense showed up, but so did the Commanders' defense. I mean, it was just Sam Darnold has yet to figure out don't throw the ball to the guy that's kind of waiting and spying on you. Seattle's going to be fine. They have more than enough to get to where they want to be.
2: Number six, the Detroit Lions. They go from 8-6. They beat the Jets. Jets gave them a battle, though, Willie. You were all over that game. That was a close game, right?
0: Yeah, man, it was a close game. It looked like there was a chance that Detroit was going to pull away from it. Geno played pretty stellar. Breece Hall ended up getting hurt. The Jets struggled to run the ball, and on third down, they just weren't efficient. Overall, Detroit just had – they just know how to close out games, and they were able to, and their defense played well in crucial spots. It's just the Jets, once they were able to kind of neutralize our tight ends, not even say that because Keyon Sadiq had a big game. Garrett Wilson played big for us, big for the Jets down the stretch. It really came down to, just be more efficient in the fourth quarter. The Jets failed at that.
2: Hey, Sadiq, could he be a big playmaker for them, Willie?
0: Without a doubt. He's next in line, Rob. If I was to put him in a category, he's going to be like that Brock Bowers, Trace McBride. He's in that category. He's that special. I mean, he's 6'3", 245, 50 pounds, ran a 4.3, can catch it. He can pretty much do anything he wants to do on the field. So he's next in line of being like that hyper elite type in like Brock Bowers and those guys.
2: I'm a big fan. I think Breece Hall, Garrett Wilson, and Sadiq, man, that is three. Those are three dangerous, dangerous guys in the playmaking department.
0: Yeah, I agree. Go ahead, Rob. Go ahead. Max, sorry.
16: No. I was gonna say, I like Sadiq coming out. Because he was just one of those guys that was a flex guy, and when you think about what the tight end's asked to do now in this league, is, you know, adept blocking is always a bonus, but I need you to be able to be ISO'd on the backside, man to man, if we run some schemes and concepts and win. And he's just like, I mean, be a big receiver that he brings that type of capability, which I enjoy watching.
2: By the way, we talk about blitzing veteran quarterbacks and why Aaron Rodgers doesn't get blitzed very much. This is in the Athletics breakdown of the Lions victory. The New York Jets blitzed Jared Goff 16 times on Sunday. 16 times. He was 16 for 16 for 173 yards and two touchdowns. That's why you don't blitz veteran quarterbacks. Not every team's different. I get it. You have a better back end. You get home quicker. But whoa, man.

0: 7 and at 3-0 and a real chance to go 4-0. And then the Nick Saban team of the NFL, which means it's impossible for them to be ranked out of the top 10. That's how it was when Nick Saban was a coach at Alabama. Federal law. Few people knew about it. I sniffed it out, though. The L.A. Rams, 1-2. 1-2 in their number 8 in the power rankings.
1: No. That's BS. They have not given us a reason.
0: Federal law, Max.
1: Up there.
0: Federal law.
1: I don't care about the federal law. I don't care about the federal law. It's fraudulent law. That's what it is. That's what it feels like. This team, they want them to be good so bad.
2: They want them to be so bad.
1: And they're not. They're not. I mean, listen, you get Puka Nacua back, we could talk. You get Myles Garrett back, we could talk. But until that day, no. No, sorry. I can't prescribe that.
2: They got exposed in the secondary. Like, Trent McDuffie didn't have the best day. Watson struggled. I think he ended up getting injured. Aaron Donald is starting to look more human as the weeks go by. I think he's starting to, like, man, I should have stayed my ass on the couch. They can have it after Quentin Myers slammed him on the ground.
1: Listen, he got choke slammed like the Undertaker coming out of a casket.
2: Yeah, and like, Kobe Turner was embarrassing. The rest of the D-line are all good. They was able to get Bo Nix and try to put a hurting on them. But overall, man, they just, you know, they.

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13: You know, the D-line as a whole, Verse, you know, I had a chance to see him live in the practice opportunities against the Rams. You know, and I was out there in California, Sam Williams, someone I've coached. We drafted him out of Ole Miss, so they're playing good, really good team defense. You know, it's a different system, you know, from, you know, Jim Schwartz when he was there. So we're just, you know, looking at those changes.
14: Yeah, it is it's a different D-line. It is a different Browns team. Okay, so as long as – now, look, I've already critiqued myself, things I was wrong about. I did say at the beginning of the year, looked like a really bad take after week one, that I thought this Cleveland Browns team could be an improved team and be a pain in the neck, a thorn in the side of teams. I didn't expect them to be 2-1. The reason I thought that, Max, was because they took a little bit of a page out of the Bears book, which was they went out and they rebuilt their offensive line in free agency. That's what the Bears did a year ago. You know, we heard you know, Willie talking about Joe Tooney and the other guys that they added to that offensive line. Well, the Browns have Spencer Freneaux, who they took early on as their starting left tackle, first round pick. Zion Johnson, you can say what you want about him with LA, the Chargers. A lot of people thought maybe they paid him too much money. Elgton Jenkins, good solid veteran at center. They have their own Tevin Jenkins at right guard. Titus Howard has been a solid right tackle in the NFL. Four new starters. And they still have, like, DeJuan Jones. They're going to be glad they had Luke Whippler, I think, this week, who started a few games. They have some depth guys. They have Harold Fannin at tight end. I think Quinshon Judkins is a really good young running back. They added two first-rounders on the outside to give him some speed and some ability to go with Judy. You know, we're going to get to the defense in a minute, but they completely remade the offense. The only question you have is, can they get anything out of the quarterback position? Well, they've gotten more than anything. Deshaun Watson, you know, didn't look great in week one, but he has looked really good the last 2 weeks, Matt. Max, he can scramble and hurt you with his legs. He's been very accurate with the football. This Browns team, you know, they look solid to me, as long as Watson's playing decent ball.
15: Yeah, no, I mean, they're very competent. Like you said, you have the skill guys there. So that's the most important thing that you have on your side, is you have a run game to bolster the quarterback. You have an offensive line that can hold up. That's a big road-grading offensive line, and all of the guys that you went and got. So, you know, what else is there, right? You know, what else is going to be the big ticket for you guys? And I think that's the biggest thing, is that they have the dudes. They have some dudes that can play this game at a very high level, and you have competent guys. And you know, listen, Denzel Boston, you know, is a receiver that we were looking at, and we were like, okay, this is a guy that we're going to, you know, depend on to make some big plays in the middle of the field, really be a big target for Deshaun Watson. And like you said, you pair him with Harold Fannin and you got Quinshon Judkins. I mean, you got guys at every level. So it's an offense that you can't take lightly, one that you have to think about in a very positive light, and they're going to be a challenge.
14: And Willie Casey Concepcion, who I think the Steelers had some interest in as well. You know, he was a playmaker in college. They use him on jet sweeps. They use him on short little patterns that he can get out and do something, you know, try to make some plays on the outside. They use him in the punt return game. I mean, I'm not saying that this is a 15-2 football team. I'm just saying I think they made a big step forward with what they did in the offseason by attacking that O-line and getting some playmakers on the outside.
16: Yeah, because it's hard to evaluate a quarterback and what he can and can't do if you don't have any protection. And I think when you talk about the offensive line, over the last 3 years, you've seen the Browns build a young, strong, talented roster, and it's starting to grow year by year. I'm not surprised by the success they have thus far. I think the quarterback has been in question forever, so we know that's the headline. But I think it comes down to Todd Munkin. And, you know, when he left Baltimore, he didn't get a lot of credit for how he was able to elevate Lamar Jackson. allow him to be Lamar Jackson with his skill set and also become a better passer. So on top of that, when he got to Cleveland, there was a lot made of his age and where he was at in his career. And I think it seems like they've kind of hit this, I don't know, this pivot, if you will, where Deshaun Watson wants to change his name and be a better ball player, and Tom Monken wants to show people that, you know, he can make hay without having an ultra-talented quarterback in Lamar Jackson, that he's still, you know, a damn good not only a head coach, but a guy who can orchestrate the offense. So I do think right now you're seeing Deshaun Watson feel better about himself. That's why he's playing better. And think about this.
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17: Well, the Steelers dropped to 0-10 in divisional road games all time on Thursday Night Football. Disappointing loss here to the Cleveland Browns, 27-24, as we go downstairs to Missy Matthews. Missy?
18: Well, Rob, I kind of feel bad during our matchup taping this week. I said the Browns' issue of having so many penalties would hopefully help the Steelers, but it just felt like so many different things went wrong. In their case, a missed field goal, just the offense not being able to click until it was almost too late. But you have to give them credit for coming back after the Browns came and had 21 unanswered points. The defense gave them chances. But again, it's something wacky and wonky, and who knows how and why. Every time we come here, still have not got a victory on Thursday Night Football inside the Cleveland Browns home stadium.
17: Missy, thank you very much. I will say this, Max, for the first time in at least the last couple of years, this felt like it had as much to do with the Browns as it did with the Steelers. This looks like an improved football team. It'll be interesting to see where they go from here. They've won three consecutive games. All of last year, they had three games in which they scored 21 or more points. They've now done that three straight games here. And maybe this team is, you know, shaping up a little bit. Back-to-back good draft. Deshaun Watson certainly over the last 3 weeks has played the best football he's played in quite some time.
15: Yeah, he has been playing. His legs were alive, and that's really what hurt the Steelers in that moment, was the fact that he just was able to escape. You think about that 21-yard scamper on top of the penalty, and he knew where to go with the football. And that's the tough part about it, was trying to figure out how to control the underneath routes. Denzel Boston, Casey Concepcion all had good games. And Jerry Jeudy, who's been kind of forgotten about this season, had some very key receptions late in this ball game.
17: That play to start the game-winning field goal drive, where Asante Samuel was sure he had knocked it loose from Jeudy, was a heck of a catch by Jerry Jeudy, who's been a guy who's been plagued by drops at times over the course of his career. And that time really hung on, made a great catch, and that was a great drive starter for the Cleveland Browns. I mean, at that point, they were only 20 yards away from field goal range, and they got there, and they got the big kick from Andre Schmidt, again going in the direction that the wind was blowing. And for Schmidt, That's a career-long 56-yard field goal. You have to give him credit.
19: Yeah, I have to give him credit. I mean, it wasn't for a lack of effort. The defense had the play. They made the sack to move him back further. You wish the ball would have popped out and just we've been able to fall on top of it. Mm-hmm. We weren't.
17: But they didn't call it a strip anyway, unfortunately.
19: That's right. They called it down. But the defense did everything they could, man. Two turnovers and consecutive drives. I mean, you think about this, holding the Browns to only 6 points in the second half after they put 21 up in the second quarter, that was a huge swing for the defense. But offense not able to capitalize on those turnovers, that's what's going to be tough. And then the missed field goal by Boz at the end of the first half, you know, a little hard as well.
17: Yep, and when you go back to examine this game, Max, you know, the Steelers came out. They had a 17-play drive. They were on fire. They forced a three and out. They then forced a four and out, got the ball back after the Browns got a quick first down and looked like they were ready to seize complete control of the game. And then Aaron Rodgers' arm hit on a pass attempted downfield that was Denzel Ward with the interception. And from that point until the end of the first half, it was all Browns. I mean, all Browns. They scored 21 consecutive points.
19: They did, and they did it with the run game. Jaleel McLaughlin with that big breakaway run for the first touchdown. And then Quinshon Judkins, Rocket Sanders had a big second quarter as well. And they really took control after that interception. And that's the thing. This game is fickle because it's a game of swings. And when it swings in your favor, you have to grasp it and take advantage. And the Browns did it better than the Steelers tonight.
17: You know, Mike McCarthy again talked after the game last week and wasn't happy with the 40 pass attempts and 17. I'm looking at the stats for this week's game. Okay. But the discrepancy between pass attempts and rushing attempts, he's mentioned that a couple of times. In this game, 40 versus, and they don't have the Rodgers quarterback sneak there, so it should be 20, I think, or 19 or 20, whatever the case is. Again, some of that is because you're fighting to come from behind, but you know, Jaylen Warren was effective again today, 17 carries for 93 yards. You know, maybe on a short week they didn't want to run him too much, but they're still, I think, searching for that balance on offense between the pass attempts and the rush attempts.
19: And I think also with Rico Dowdle being down kind of hurts your two-headed monster attack. You know, Travis Homer getting two really compensatory rushes because Jaylen Warren was tired. But another day where Jaylen Warren has another 20 touches with the three catches for 33 yards. So, I mean, well over 120 yards of production again for Jaylen Warren. Back-to-back games in a short week especially. Yeah, you worry about running him down. But, man, he is such a weapon for you when he gets going, averaging 5.5 yards a carry again. Having a really nice day running the football.
17: Steelers lose 27-24, drops their record to 2-2. A game behind the first place 3-1 Cleveland Browns. Tonight's First Reaction is brought to you by First National Bank. Can your bank do that? This is the Pittsburgh Steelers Audio Network.
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3: This is Game Day with the Pittsburgh Steelers on DVE.
17: Aaron Rodgers, 22 of 40 in this game. Three touchdowns, two interceptions in the loss to the Cleveland Browns. Again, one of the interceptions at the last play, well, last Steelers play of the game when he heated up field. The other, he was hitting the elbow when he was throwing. So you really look at his four interceptions this year, and two of them are in and out of the hands of receivers. One, his elbow was hit, and the other one was just a Hail Mary at the end of the game. Nice to see DK Metcalf, though, and Roman Wilson showing up with some explosive plays for the Steelers.
19: Yeah, it was really nice to see both of those guys. I mean, DK Metcalf, I mean, there's not much else you can ask. I mean, he came away with some big catches in this game. Not a lot of drops. I think there might have been one drop, maybe.
17: I don't think there was. I don't think he would have been credited with a drop.
19: You're right.
17: I don't think.
19: Yeah, no, you're probably right. And I think a couple of them were throwaways by Aaron, but you know, 9 targets, 5 catches, 115 yards, and none bigger than that 43-yarder down the sideline, and then followed by a 23-yarder down the sideline.
17: Yep.
19: Just two big when you needed him most, he came in and just provided that boost that you needed through the air. So nice job by him. Just not enough. Enough at the end of it. They finished with 361 yards. The Browns finished with 372 yards on the game. And really, I think the biggest difference is sacks.
17: Mm-hmm.
19: 5 sacks by the Browns, only 2 by the Steelers. Now, granted, you know, the TFL strip fumble recovery doesn't go in the sack category. It has the same effect, but still not enough compared to what the Browns did. And they were down Mason Graham, down Mike Hall for a big part of that game, and still not able to really take advantage of a thin D-line.
17: Their pass rush hit home. It'll be interesting to go back and look at the tape. I mean, they were bringing 4 a lot, Max, and they were able to get home. I mean, it wasn't like, you know, they did bring some blitzes, but it's not a heavy blitz team, and they were able to get home a lot with their 4 guys and without Mason Graham, who is their leading sacker.
19: Yeah, a lot of twist game, a lot of
17: underneath. That's what it looked like, didn't it?
19: Yeah, it was a lot of twist. When guys were coming free and guys trying to communicate and pass along, you know, play the game of telephone as an offensive lineman. And it's tough when the guy goes 2 men removed trying to get that communicated down. So the Browns brought a nice scheme to apply pressure with 4 men and sometimes 5 men at the most. You saw a little bit of Schlesinger in there affecting and getting into the backfield on Aaron Rodgers. But, yeah, just not good enough for the Steelers on a short week once again. So they're going to extend the time to, you know, kind of take a breath and reevaluate. And you got a game on Sunday at home against the Indianapolis Colts. So you got to figure out a way to regroup. And this is what football looks like. It's going to be good. It's going to be bad. The Steelers at the end of the first quarter are at 500, 2-2. So you got to figure out how to be able to create a streak. Once is an accident, twice is a habit. And they're looking for a 2-game series where they can get two wins in a row. But this Browns team, tip your hat to them. Played a heck of a game. Deshaun Watson, I think we can say he's back.
17: Mm-hmm.
19: 3 in a row, and he's playing very high football, high IQ football, and he has some weapons he has to work with.
17: By the way, his last 2 wins were comeback wins, and this one was a tie game, and he marched the team down on a field goal drive to win it. So he's shown some clutch ability here. That always makes a team dangerous when you got a quarterback like that. One other thing I would say about the pass rush, Max, is it felt to me like some of those must have been coverage sacks because Aaron Rodgers was trying to step up, maneuver his way up in the pocket because it looked to me like there was good coverage downfield, so that extra beat gave the Browns a chance to get home as well. It seemed to me, again, we'll have to go back and look at it when we get home.
19: Yeah, we'll have to go back and look at it. I mean, a couple of them, you know, he was scrambling and looking around, but a couple of them just came straight off the edge and forced him up immediately before he could really set his feet at the back of his drop. So, but like you said, we'll evaluate it and see how it was. But I thought, you know, this was a tough game for your new offensive line on the right side with a lot of that movement. Once again, I said was going to be tough because it wasn't like Cincinnati who just rushed 4 men and they didn't really move a lot and they didn't blitz. you know, Cleveland mixed in the blitz, but you said a lot of movement and line stunts and twists that got guys scot-free.
17: You know, this is this feels like a really a lost opportunity for the Steelers. We know how brutal the schedule is, especially later on in the season. Boy, the chance to go 3-1, build some momentum, and be 2-0 in the AFC North. And the way they came out, Max, it looked like they might win this one going away. And you just, you know, you talk about a game of momentum. You know, when the Browns got that interception, it just suddenly felt like things started rolling downhill right at the Steelers, and they couldn't get out of the way.
19: Injuries. Also, you lose Jamel Dean and Derek Harmon in that second quarter. And, yeah, I mean, really, as good as it went in the first quarter, it was about as bad as it could have went in the second quarter going into halftime. And the Steelers just trying to catch their breath, and it just didn't work out their way. You know, but once again, momentum's a very, very real thing in this game. And you saw it, and the Browns took full advantage. Like I said, the defense, yes, they gave up 21 points in that second quarter. But to only hold them to 6 points after all of that in the second quarter and the second half, you know, it was a titanic job. And the offense finally came alive just a little bit too late, not being able to do much in the third, and really the fourth quarter having to play hurry up and play from behind. I mean, but great job by the Steelers to even tie this game with a minute 42 left. It just left too much time on the clock for the Browns to operate.
17: Yep, the tie, the two-point conversion on the Aaron Rodgers quarterback sneak after the offsides he drew from Jared Verse, and the Steelers able to get the game tied. And then, again, you go back to that drive starter from Deshaun Watson. The special teams did a nice job, stopped him at the 26-yard line, and then a 16-yard pickup over the middle of the field to Jerry Jeudy, and Jeudy hung on despite a pretty big hit laid on him by Asante Samuel, who came up sure that the pass was incomplete.
19: He did.
17: And it was a big drive starter for the Browns. So, you know, you think about, yes, the defense made some big plays at the end of the game. I'm sure they would have loved to have had one more stop in them and given the Steelers one more chance to try to win that thing at the end.
19: Yeah, no, they definitely would have. And, you know, all for naught. I mean, this is a very deflating feeling coming off of how great of a game you had on Sunday, short week, and not being able to close it out in the waning hours. Now, I'm glad they did finally catch their breath and start putting some points up, which was necessary, but still, once again, not enough in the end. And, you know, this is a team game. You know, we still look at special teams as an X factor, and special teams, you know, did not hold up its end, really, in this game. You know, you think of just some of the opportunities that they had, you know, a missed field goal. That's the difference in this game. Some of the returns, a little bit short of expectations. You got to figure out how to unlock Caden Wiegen in the return game, because this kid was touted as a weapon. And you keep him on the roster, and he doesn't play any offense.
17: Right.
19: So you got to make your hey, you're fresh. You're fresh. Find the holes. Blockers at the block. You now know what type of runner he is. So Danny Crossman has to get in the lab and figure that out, because you got to figure out when all things are equal, special teams has to be special.
17: Yeah, Cam Johnson had a nice game and had the ball.
19: Yeah, that 1 yard that was coffin corner almost.
17: That at the 1 yard line. So that was nice to see. You know, Robert Spears Jennings comes up with his first career interception. So, you know, there's some things that happen in this game that guys are going to feel pretty good about, but you're not going to, you know, at the end of the day, you're not going to feel good about a 27-24 loss in Cleveland to the Browns, a team that has now won 5 consecutive games in this building against a Steelers team that has been the better team for pretty much all that period. And as far as, you know, final record and where you stood and all that, for some reason, this has been a very difficult place for the Steelers to win.
19: Yeah, this stadium is a house of horrors, so to speak, since we're in October. I mean, only one victory in the last 10 years. So the Browns are 9-1 against the Steelers in this venue. And I remember, you know, I hate to go back in my day, but I remember when we used to dominate here and we used to come in this place and there was no fear. Now it's in the back of your mind, you know, being able to come in here, not being able to figure out how to beat this team. And they seem to rally. The stadium is loud. I mean, you heard it throughout the broadcast. Whatever that metal tin thing is, that's below our booth.
17: People are pounding stuff from down below us.
19: Pounding it on top of the stadium sound system. It looked like somebody from the Rock and Roll Hall of Fame kind of rewired everything in here. And, you know, you have to figure out a way to break that curse now. You know, you go down one in the division, still haven't played Baltimore yet, still got two of those games, and now you still got another two games against Cincinnati, and you got to go to Cincinnati, and you have to host Cleveland. So you hope that things can change in the meanwhile. You got an AFC matchup. So,
17: all right, let's go downstairs to hear now from head coach Mike McCarthy.
4: Mike, it seemed like there was some a delay to get plays in. Was there a normally a long time to get plays in, or clock was running down to 1 or 0 off in the game? In several series, it seemed like it just took a length of time to get plays in.
5: Can you give me a more specific situation? I know the beginning of the game, first drive was hectic. You know, I think it was ended up being about 20 plays. I was talking fast, so the normal. So I think once we settled in after that drive, which resulted in a touchdown, I thought the communication was solid.
4: There seemed to be some back and forth, at least on the broadcast, between, or at least Aaron got a little heated at times. Did you feel like the communication was fine?
5: Yeah, I think the biggest thing, Bert said something about some on the TV, but yeah, communication sometimes is not the best choice of words, but everybody's competing on the field. And I think, you know, what's said on the field, the way I grew up in this game, you know, usually stays on the field. That's not the case today. I understand that. But, yeah, any negative communication on my part, I wish I wouldn't use those words.
4: Aaron was on his back a little bit too much, I assume. Was that Cleveland or that a little bit of him?
5: Yeah, we had some protection, you know, challenges. They did a good job up front. You know, it was a five-man pressure, man-to-man game. They'd established that right from the beginning, and that's, you know, that's the challenge that, you know, we went up against all night. So I think it was herky-jerky. When you play those games, it's who's going to make the big play. You know, you got to step out of tackles, you got to separate, you got to give him time to get through, you know, get through the progression. I think it was an aggressive game plan by them, and kind of expected, you know, some of it, but I thought it was a very competitive environment tonight, and, you know, we were one play short.
7: How do you explain the discrepancy in the way that the offense was able to move the ball there in the first quarter and then at the end in the fourth quarter, but what kind of stagnant there in the middle?
5: Frankly, I think that's the National Football League. I think it's in games to this level of intensity. I thought the environment tonight was outstanding. It's the best environment I've played in the stadium in my time in the league. I think once we settled in, you know, we made some mistakes. You know, we had some on all three phases. So we definitely got to be better. Got to be better on the road. We've had, you know, two games on the road. You can go through the offense, defense, and special teams where there are breakdowns. I think my biggest disappointment I expressed to the team would be, you know, I just believe you get what you emphasize in this league. We put a tremendous amount of time and energy into situation football, the calls in those situations, and we came up short when it counted most in the 2 minute there at the end of the game. I thought our guys did a great job battling, you know, through the, you know, the ups and downs of it, you know, playing from behind, you know, once they took the lead after we had to establish the lead early, but. You know, it's a back and forth division game, which I think is it's really what you would expect. But you know, the situational football, I think we got to be a little bit better.
4: Mike, what were you seeing defensively in the second quarter that they were able to capitalize?
5: What was I seeing from our defense?
4: Yeah.
5: I think it's early. You know, Todd's a you know, very good offensive mind. He's done an excellent job, you know, both, you know, not in the league, I mean, for a long time. I mean, he's an established coach, and, you know, they got weapons. I thought they did a good job spreading the ball around, you know. So I thought the backs ran hard, so, you know, so I thought they had a very balanced attack.
4: Mike, did you also feel like you missed a number of tackles that there were?
5: I would agree. I don't know what the number happened, but, yes, we did not tackle as well as, you know, that was not a positive for sure. You know, you never hope business, you know, gets in the way of your preparation and playing. But you know, it's the modern NFL. You know, it was a situation where, you know, it's been going on for some time. As an organization, we felt like this was the best thing for us, and you know, we wish Joey well. And you know, I never really got the chance to coach Joey, but he obviously did some, you know, did some great things here, and we wish him best in Dallas.
6: Mark, what did you see on Boswell's missed field goal? Was it a bad snap, a high snap, or something else?
5: I didn't see it that close. I don't have an evaluation for you on the kick.
7: Mike, with the trade for sending Joey away, did you get a sense that there was any kind of lingering emotions or an effect that this had on the locker room, whether that's in preparation or taking the field today, just kind of the tumultuous nature of the situation?
5: You know, I mean, that's really a question that's really specific to individuals, and I can't really speak on every individual. I know, you know, the timing was, you know, it was the night before game, and you know, and that, I'm sure that's what the guys woke up to. But yeah, I mean, it's part of our business.
8: You know, were you planning for Joey to play this week?
5: We gave, you know, was giving him every opportunity. I mean, there's definitely a point there. I want to say Tuesday, where, you know, I definitely thought it was a possibility, and we were hopeful to, you know, we had a, you know, a rep count in mind, and so that's what we were working towards.
8: Two more. And then Dean also in the game. How did that impact you? That's in the secondary.
5: I mean, it's, you know, corners. I just know my personal history as a head coach. You know, that's a position that's a challenge. You know, it's a sub-offense, a sub-defense league. Has been for decades. And, you know, those guys play a lot of football. So it's you know, when it happens, we got to, you know, our young guys got to rally. We got to keep playing.
8: Mike, can you walk us last through the process there that led to there was a pass interference call and then it ends up getting reversed because of Jack Tipton? Can you kind of walk us through how that ended up playing out?
5: Yeah, definitely. I mean, obviously we felt that Jack tipped the ball, but in fact, we were not getting a replay upstairs because every replay was showing the, you know, the catch, you know, the end of the play. So frankly, you know, the defensive coaches, you know, felt that he tipped it. And so, you know, I had the flag in my hand and we were yelling at Jack and, you know, it's, you know, he said, yeah, I tipped it. Like I told him afterwards, well, if you tipped it, why the hell did you tell us, you know, why do you have to ask you tipped it? So, but while that was all going on, frankly, I got a clean. They showed it on the Jumbotron, so that was when I threw the flag. So,
8: all right. Thank you. Thank you.
9: 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I'm Tom Opperman. 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
9: 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Browns 27, Steelers 24. Here's how it played out. The Browns started the game with the ball and went three and out. On the Steelers' first possession, the offense went on a dominant 17-play, 78-yard drive that took over 9.5 minutes of clock and ended with a Rodgers pop pass to Roman Wilson for the 12-yard touchdown. That made it 7-0 Steelers, 2:59 to go in the first quarter. Cleveland would answer with a touchdown of their own on their next possession. 4-play, 56-yard drive. Jaleel McLaughlin, 28-yard run into the end zone to tie things at 7. The Browns would then add to their lead on their next drive, once again taking just 4 plays, but this time spanning 74 yards. Quinshon Judkins capped things off from 2 yards out of the end zone with a touchdown run. Cleveland 14, Pittsburgh 7, 8:28 to go in the first half. After Boswell missed a field goal on the Steelers' next possession, the Browns drove 62 yards on 11 plays with Deshaun Watson tossing a 2-yard touchdown pass to tight end Harold Fannin to push the Browns' lead to 21-7 with 1:22 left in the first half. Steelers would add 3 points before the half, though, after a 6-play, 59-yard drive. Boswell good from 31 yards, and the Browns took the 21-10 lead into the locker rooms. After the teams played a scoreless third quarter, the Steelers would cut into the Browns' lead on their first drive of the fourth quarter. 6 plays, 77 yards, Rodgers finding Darnell Washington for the touchdown. 21 yards to Washington. The Steelers would go for 2 and fail, so it would be Browns 21, Steelers 16, 10-10 remaining in the fourth quarter. Cleveland would go 40 yards on 7 plays on their next drive and add a 44-yard field goal from Andre Schmidt. Browns 24, Steelers 16, just 6:37 to go in the game. The two teams would then exchange punts, and then the Steelers would go on an 80-yard, 8-play drive to tie the game with Rodgers hitting Pat Freiermuth for the touchdown. The Steelers would go for 2 and be successful on the Rodgers quarterback sneak, tying the game at 24 with a minute 42 remaining. Unfortunately, though, that would prove to be too much time remaining for the Cleveland Browns. They'd drive 36 yards on 7 plays, setting up a game-winning Andre Schmidt 56-yard field goal, which he would drill, putting the Browns up 27-24, and that was your final score. The Steelers fall to 2-2. They host the Indianapolis Colts next Sunday. Here's what the NFL scoreboard looks like on Sunday. Brought to you by Peoples Natural Gas, proud partner of the Pittsburgh Steelers. You've got the Colts taking on the Commanders in London. The Jags take on the Bengals. The Rams are going to Philadelphia to play the Eagles. New England plays Buffalo in Buffalo. And the Ravens play host to the Titans. I'm Tom Offerman. That's it for me. Mike Prezuta and Charlie Batch have the postgame show up next on the Steelers Audio Network.
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22: 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The Pittsburgh Steelers postgame show is presented by Caliente Pizza and Draft House, the pizza of champions.
27: The first possession couldn't have gone much better. What transpired for most of the rest of the first three quarters couldn't have gone much worse. The Browns was the Browns during a 17-play, 78-yard march in 9 minutes and 48 seconds for the game-opening touchdown. But after that, the Steelers stopped picking up blitzes and converting third downs. And they started missing tackles and blowing coverages and running out of cornerbacks and coming unglued on defense. Allowing 21 unanswered points will have that effect, apparently. Aaron Rodgers was, likewise, visibly and audibly frustrated. He either didn't have time or didn't have anyone to throw to, except on that one occasion when DK Metcalf was running uncovered toward the end zone and Rodgers checked it down to Ben Skowronek. The offensive line, so promising against the Bengals, couldn't handle the din on the shores of Lake Erie. Another Superman effort from TJ Watt and a pass interference flag that was astutely challenged and overturned into an interception eventually turned the tide. And the offense rediscovered what it had in the beginning at the end. A furious 14-point fourth-quarter rally got the Steelers even again, but a last-second field goal left them in deep Schmidt, right where they seemingly always wind up, in Cleveland. On to Indianapolis. Good morning and welcome to the Steelers postgame show brought to you by RE/MAX Select Realty. Get seen, get sold here on the Steelers Audio Network. Mike Pursuta and Charlie Batch with you to talk about a frustrating 27-24 last second loss in Cleveland. We start the show with Max's takeaways. That's with color analyst Max Starks and brought to you by S&T Bank. For every takeaway from the defense this season, S&T Bank will donate $300 to PA Wounded Warriors, who have helped over 18,000 veterans and counting. Max, we talked on the pregame show about how it was going to be tougher environmentally speaking in Cleveland than it had been at home against Cincinnati. I thought the offensive line did not measure up or adjust or whatever you got to do in that kind of situation. Were you disappointed or did you kind of expect it was going to be that kind of night?
1: Well, for as much as I was inspired in the first quarter, you're right. I mean, second and third quarter just absolutely just was a tale of different mentalities and momentum. Because you think up until the point that Aaron Rodgers throws that interception as his hand is getting hit and he releases that football, the Steelers were seemingly in control. They had quieted the crowd in Cleveland. And the momentum was on their side. I mean, just that first drive was as beautiful as you want to see. You know, taking up almost 10 minutes time of possession. And then you thought the same thing was going to happen on the ensuing drive leading into the second quarter. That happens. And then all of a sudden, everything, the ball of yarn just came unraveled. And, you know, the Browns at 21-point deficit just proved to be too much for the Steelers to overcome. And even as good as it was, you know, there was just so many gigantic lulls. And you're right. And I kind of intimated this during the broadcast, was you're going to see a different game than what you saw on Sunday. The Browns manufactured blitz, even with five-man pressure, a lot of twist and stunt, whereas Cincinnati was more straight ahead, you know, four-man rushes and just rush your lanes and create havoc. The Browns did the opposite of that. Everything was twist, everything was slant, everything was over the top, two men removed, and that line with the communication just wasn't as clean as it should have been in that situation. But a short week was all the recipe on top of that, just to have this type of heartbreaker at the end. But I appreciate the fight and the grit. They did not quit. They played to the very last second. It just wasn't enough.
2: And talking about that turning point there on that interception, and it just seemed like at that point more pressure was being put on that offensive line. What were you seeing there when it came to the sacks? Was it maybe just communication from the sacks, receivers not being over, or a combination of both?
1: I think it was a combination, Chuck. I think, you know, when you look at a lot of the routes were covered up really well. So it forced Aaron to go up in the pocket. Then he's trying to escape. And, you know, some of those, I believe, were covered sacks. Of the five, I probably give two of them covered sacks. A couple of times, you know, the Rook got beat late. And it just wasn't one of those moments. I mean, Mike Hall came through on the middle blitz and just absolutely caved in. Between Zach Frazier and Mason McCormick on a twist stunt to the inside. And, you know, Aaron could not get to his drop. And that's one of the tough things that you had to deal with. A lot of cover one, a lot of double mug, and a lot of overload or lion blitzes that were coming at them from those sides, or even a fake lion and then back out, and then you're leaving an un- a

0: and hope you get more from him in the snaps that he plays based on the last 2 years where for T.J. Watt. I mean, they weren't bad years for most people, but for T.J. Watt, they were substandard. They're subbing out Watt, Cam Hayward, Alex Highsmith. They trust their backups, but they also want these guys fresher, not just at the end of games, but at the end of the season.
1: Yeah, and to your point,
2: Can we agree that when TJ is not in there and Highsmith's not in there, our defense is weaker? Can we just agree on that?
0: Well, I'll flash back to the Cincinnati game, the play on which Joe Burrow fumbled. Cam Hayward, TJ Watt, and Alex Highsmith were not on the field.
1: And this is
2: Harmon was, and we didn't have Harmon in the fourth quarter today.
0: Well, right, because he got hurt.
2: But ultimately, I will say this as well. If you're not going to have TJ for some of those plays and not going to have Alex for some of those plays, you've got to, the Graham has got to dial something up where there's more pressure up the middle during those pass rushes. Because what's going to happen is what happened today. If you let those quarterbacks just have a little bit of time right up the middle, they're going to dink off to the right. They're going to dink off to the left. They're going to dink for that 7-8 yard play up the middle. And that's what kind of killed us today. Even when TJ and Highsmith are in there, Charlie, I'd love to know your impression. If we dial up more consistent pressure up the middle on those passing plays, isn't that going to limit? Isn't that what they do to us? Isn't that what they do to Aaron Rodgers? There's pressure in his face in the A and B gaps.
1: Yeah, no, I'm with you on it, and I agree that they need to be on the field. And the one thing, there has been more than a couple plays that have been big plays that have happened, New England and in this particular game, when T.J. Watt is not on the field. And when that big run happened, you'll see T.J. wasn't on the field. Jack Sawyer was in that rotational group that he has that's subbing in for them. But I promise you this. TJ doesn't want to come out the game. That's not his say. This is Mike McCarthy because he is a big analytic guy. And he looks at the snaps and he's saying, I want you on the field a certain amount so you're fresher in the fourth quarter. You would like that to change. Hopefully it does. And that's something that we hope that continues to happen. But that's just not the philosophy that McCarthy has up until this point. Because, again, the rotations are what they are. This is not TJ or Alex Highsmith's decision. This is an analytics decision. And this is what they're going to do up until this point. Hopefully it changes moving forward.
0: They're also trying to get more snaps for Nick Herbig.
1: Yeah. And they're trying. They believe in their backups. Yeah. They truly do. And I'm okay with that. But again, if you are the starter, allow me the opportunity to sub myself out, not analytics. That's just going to be the position that TJ will ultimately try to take.
0: Jim, thanks for the phone call. And thanks to Caliente Pizza and Draft House, the Pizza Champions, and RE/MAX Select Realty, Get Seen, Get Sold, for bringing us this hour of the Pittsburgh Steelers Audio Network postgame show. 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
2: 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Back to the telephones we go. Sergal in Dallas. Did I pronounce your name right, Sergal?
3: Yes, sir. How you doing?
2: Good. How's it going?
3: Doing all right. How about yourself?
2: No complaints other than a frustrating loss tonight. What's on your mind?
3: I know it's a hard pill to swallow, brother. It's a hard pill to swallow, definitely.
4: What you got for us?
3: How you doing, Charlie? Have the Steelers abandoned the no huddle offense, the quick plays? I mean, come to the 2-minute warning, the first two games, and now this one. I haven't seen any no huddle or let Rodgers call his own plays. You know, especially when they're down, they're playing against the clock and trying to either tie or go ahead. I just want to hear your thoughts on that.
4: Yeah, I think, I would assume that he has full autonomy at the line of scrimmage to change a play if he sees something that's out there. So, yes, that's on one sense. But the no huddle and the manner that you're seeing, we're not seeing that a lot. You see 2-minute, but not necessarily no huddle as change of pace. So that's just something that's, I'm pretty sure it's in the offense. They just had it. They just haven't used it yet up until this point.
3: And also, going to your bag of tricks. I mean, if these are divisional opponents. You know, you want to win those games, especially on the road. But I don't see no urgency from the offense, the coach. You know, I don't. You know, big man, and I know we were talking about years ago. I mean, he had that offense. He would click. You know. Whether they're trying to make a comeback, he would call zone plays or do a no huddle, or trick plays. But yeah, I just want to know if they just don't want to do it or don't want to get Rodgers hurt.
4: No, I know it's in the offense, that's for sure. So we just have not seen it consistently throughout. Now, you might have a play or two where you hurry up and get to the line of scrimmage because you like the personnel group on there.
2: In series, I've seen it a couple times.
4: Yeah, but that's not a whole series of the no huddle,
2: correct,
4: which you're referring to at this particular point.
3: Yeah, because we normally see them, especially in the 2-minute before the half or towards the end of the game, especially where, they're down. But I'm just shocked that they haven't done it, even on the first game of the season. Just to see what they can come up with, if it works or not.
2: Yeah, it's a good point. I will say I like the way they rallied tonight. And when they're going to Cleveland, I'm thinking 24 points should have been enough to win this game. I'm putting this one on the defense.
4: Yeah, I agree with you.
2: And I know they got a couple turnovers.
3: Yeah, that's true.
2: Running the ball and letting them drive down for the field goal at the end of the game and 21 unanswered is just not going to win you many games.
3: You're right. But that's all I had, guys.
2: Appreciate the phone call. And thanks also to Caliente Pizza and Draft House, the pizza of champions, and RE/MAX Select Realty, Get Seen, Get Sold, for bringing us this hour of the Pittsburgh Steelers Audio Network postgame show. The show continues right here on the Steelers Audio Network.
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2: 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Let's get back to some phone calls. Alan in Orlando, thank you for your patience. Alan, what's on your mind tonight?
17: Hey, Mike and Charlie. Thanks for taking my call. Hey, I just want to ask a couple of questions. With how this trade with Joey Porter, why didn't they make this trade like after the game? Do you think this was like a distraction? I mean, all you heard all day was Joey Porter Jr. is traded. Like, why did they make this move right before this game? Also, where is Mike Munchak? Can the Steelers organization get him back in as maybe a consultant to help this offensive line be consistent? I mean, I know we got some young guys, but I think we got a good offensive line. But I just think we need some consistency. And I remember when we had Lev Bell and Mike Munchak adjusted the offensive line to his style of running. Man, that was genius. And I was just wondering, is there any way we can get Mike Munchak back in here? And also, before I go, Aaron Rodgers did leave a lot of plays on the field. His accuracy is not where it used to be. But that's all I wanted to say. Hey, I hope this 10 days, we get these 10 days and people heal up and also get Michael Pittman in the game, because right now this trade, I mean, us picking him up is doing us no good. All right, guys, you have a good night. Thank you.
2: Appreciate it. I thought Pittman actually got his snaps decreased tonight.
4: Yeah.
2: And then he was back in late. Roman Wilson got banged up. But, yeah, that hasn't worked out. But then again, we finally saw DK Metcalf erupt a little bit tonight and be more of an impact player that they were hoping he would be. So, got to be better. I've seen flashes on both sides of the ball. It's just not consistent on either side of the
4: ball. Yeah, it definitely is. Michael Pittman, he had 2 catches, 15 yards here today. And I think, if I'm not mistaken, may only have 8 catches on the season and does not have 100 yards for the season. So that production has to be there based on the expectations on how they brought him onto this team. And you can't afford to have your snaps decrease. The other point that you mentioned about Mike Munchak probably is on a beach somewhere with an umbrella in his drink. He's not thinking about football at this particular point, so I would not bank on the fact on whether he would come back as a consultant.
2: Well, I'll tell you what, though, if he wanted to, I'd certainly listen.
4: No, no question about it. There's no question about it. But he is far off into retirement.
2: The man knows his stuff. You're listening to the Steelers Audio Network. I'm Mike Pursuta along with Charlie Batch. Thanks for joining us. Our next broadcast will be at 11 a.m. on Sunday, October the 11th. That's before the Steelers host the Indianapolis Colts. 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
2: 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Matt in Manhattan, really appreciate your patience, Matt. What's on your mind tonight?
28: Hey, guys. Love the show and great insights. This is a little nitpicky, but when it was in the third quarter and Rodgers took that sack that pushed him out of field goal range, although it does seem like Boswell somehow struggles in that stadium, I think the same thing happened on the Washington touchdown drive. Any idea why Rodgers just doesn't throw the ball at, like, Warren's feet? Or was he just trying to, like, protect the ball? It just seems like he's leaving some points off the board, and I would expect better play out of a veteran QB like that.
2: Yeah, I would expect him to be sharper than he was tonight, for sure. I think it's the Aaron Rodgers narrative has gotten so boring to me when people say, "Oh, he's 42, he can't move, he doesn't want to take a hit." He's doing all the quarterback stuff, Charlie. He just didn't do it as consistently as he should have tonight. And I think that can carry. That describes the whole team, really.
4: Yeah, and I'm like you. I'm on the Aaron Rodgers bandwagon. I believe he's out there doing his job, and there's a lot of plays that he is out there making that only he can make. Now, there are some things that you would like to have back. That's any play. Any quarterback will have that throughout the course of a game. But, again, that's just having a rapport with your receivers and trusting that you will deliver the football. Who would have thought that Roman Wilson would be your leading receiver on this team right now? He's going after Roman Wilson the same way that he did last week, even though the interception occurred. So he believes in these guys. It just has to be more consistent at this particular point. and he has to start trusting that offensive line more, because there was some time plays in there that he could have threw the ball down the field if he stood in the pocket, but he did not for whatever reason.
2: Well, you know, all quarterbacks except you, sometimes those hits start adding up and you get a little skittish.
4: No, when you get up there in age, you don't want to get hit. You don't want to get hit when you're younger, let alone older. So, again, you just hope that those are minimized, but it starts with the communication up front, something that he talked about that they have to do. And in order for them to get where they want to go, they're going to have to figure out how to win on the road. Yes, right, sir. Now they're 0-2, and that's something that you cannot do. You can't win all your home games and lose all the road games. That just can't. You have to split those road games if you are looking to get to where you want to get to.
2: Anything else, Matt?
28: No, that's it. Have a great night, guys.
2: Appreciate the call. And, you know, while we're on the subject of Rodgers, I'm sitting here, as you are, with my laptop, you got your phone. That last play is crazy. What was he thinking?
4: Right.
2: Cleveland was trying to give them an opportunity just the way that Dallas gave Baltimore an opportunity, and the Steelers didn't take it.
4: And they would have got 30 yards on a big chunk play with DK in the middle of the field at that particular point.
2: That might have been less than 60 yards.
4: Right.
2: For the field goal.
4: You called a timeout out there. 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Unfortunately, it did not materialize.
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2: 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Steelers 2-2 heading into their mini bye and getting ready for the Indianapolis Colts. Back to the phones we go. Tim in Ross Township. How are you tonight, Tim?
22: Hey, Mike. How are you? Hi, Charlie.
23: Hello.
22: Hey, I got a question. Like, I thought Jack Sawyer actually made an incredible play when he deflected that pass and kind of got that call overturned. It would have been like a pass interference instead of the interception. I thought it was an incredible play. But like when we were losing like 21-10 or 21-0, you know, it was like. Didn't feel too bad. I thought, well, you know, it might just be one of those games in Cleveland. But if we lose, I could sort of swallow it. But how come it just feels like a lot of times that, you know, we work so hard to tie it and then get the 2 points? And I just feel like our defense kind of let us down at the end. And it just feels so bad to like, lose that way. If you kind of understand what I'm saying, then I'll hang up and listen to what you have to say.
2: I get where you're coming from. I actually felt worse, and I'm glad they had the fourth quarter comeback. I know there are no moral victories, and you know it's win lose. You're pros, and you're paid to win, and all that stuff. But I thought after that first drive in the first quarter, man, this thing got off the rails quickly. Right. I stayed there, and they were looking terrible. Until they finally, those two defensive turnovers kind of got them back in the game a little bit, and then the offense was able to start making some plays. And, you know, I think they can come out of this one, Charlie. Some people have called asking, you know, what do they do now? How do they get better? Do the good stuff that you did tonight, and don't do the bad stuff.
4: Right. Like,
2: there's capability on this team, but consistency is, not achieved yet.
4: I mean, this is one of those games that you can look at and you can say, you want to, it's not about what they did, it's about what we didn't do. And we had all the momentum up until the first turnover on that interception. Cleveland got back into the game. There was a lull, but yet you climbed yourself and clawed your way back into the game. And the only thing that I was disappointed on the first two-point conversion, I was like, what kind of play is that? And luckily, we were able to get back into the game, tie it up. But when it comes down to making a play, you have to be able to go out there and deliver. They weren't able to do that. That big first down completion to Judy, that set the tone for them to go down and drive and put a field goal on it to ultimately win the game. That's the frustrating part. As they drive back from Cleveland, they're going to be kicking themselves to say, we had a chance to win the game. We did not get off the field.
2: Let's go to Wynn in North Carolina. You're up with Mike and Charlie, Wynn.
0: Hi, guys. Just a quick comment about the Joey Porter trade. I'm not all that upset about it. I know we're going to lose some capability in man coverage, but I always thought he was too handsy. How many times did we see illegal contact, defensive holding, or pass interference and at the worst possible time? So now he's Jerry's problem. The other thing I wanted to say is about that failed two-point conversion. I think maybe the coaching staff should look at Darnell Washington as their secret weapon down near the goal line. With his big 6'5 frame and his long arms, we've seen him hurdle tacklers already. Put him in the eye. Put somebody in motion. Move a linebacker. Hand it off to that side. He's going to leap over the line. And with that big frame, two people could hit him, and he's going to knock him into next week. So that's something I think the coaching staff should look at.
2: Well, they got around to throwing to Washington with regularity on the next possession. Charlie, Miles Killebrew, our old buddy, the safety/special teamer, told me at camp last year that Washington is a cheat code after failing to cover Washington in a 7-shots rep.
4: Yeah.
2: Have him go into the end zone and turn around and put the ball up high.
4: If you are creating a figure in Madden, that's what you want your guy to look like, because nobody can tackle him. And they are working your way in. And this speaks volume to him and the trust that they have, that when the game was on the line, they're throwing the ball to him. Not your two top receivers. They're throwing the ball to Darnell to try to finish out the game. That's impressive to him.
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8: 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We have time for one more phone call tonight. It must be, it has to be, it could only be CR from Chicago to close out the program. How are you, CR?
9: Hey, what's going on, fellas? See you out, Steelers Nation Chicago, live just outside of Lexington, Kentucky, on the way to the Port City, home of our middle linebacker, number 56, Alex Highsmith. Hey, guys, I really appreciate you guys being on the show. Outstanding job. You guys really, really bring it together. As far as the game tonight, I like Rodgers. I think he needs a little bit more help on the offensive line. We really got to get that offensive line going together. He knows the game. He just has to have more time. We had a chance to win that game. We missed a two-point conversion. We made a two-point conversion. There was a lot of things that was there, but we just kind of like on the edge. Again, I really think we need that offensive line to do a little bit better. And tell me, our former guy, Mychek, but, you know, he's home. He's not coming back. We had the opportunity. Everything. Get upset sometimes when some of these people call in and they be dogging the organization and the ownership and all that. But, you know, that's the way it is. In the meantime, guys, thank you so much for being who you are. In the meantime and in between time, here we go, Steelers. Here we go.
10: There you go.
8: No better way to end it than that. Yeah, your point about got to figure this road thing out. That should be the agenda going into the mini-bye.
10: They have to. And when you're on the road, you know communication is going to be an issue. You have to work through that. And if you're not winning these road games, it's going to become frustrating. Now, what does Paris look like? Who knows? That's another road game. Who knows how many Saints fans are going to be in there? But all I say is as the venue changes, you have to be able to go in the stadium and whoop some butt. And right now, they are not doing that. They are 0-2 on the road this season.
8: Yeah, and they let a real opportunity slip through their fingers tonight. Not that they played that great, but Cleveland wasn't great either. Could have been 3-1, could have been 2-0 in a division. Could have had a road division win in their back pocket, but
10: and this is where they're kicking themselves right now because
8: didn't work out that way.
10: 3-1 looks a lot better than 2-2. You could have been enjoying the weekend on a mini bye. Unfortunately, this sour taste is in your mouth for the next 10 days.
8: 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Our local coverage begins at 9 a.m. on Sunday, October the 11th, before the Steelers take on the Indianapolis Colts. Thanks to Brian LaMartina and Tom Offerman for running the show. Thanks to everyone. As my old buddy Sean McDowell used to say on the DVE afternoon drive, the calls always mean so much. For Charlie Batch, I'm Mike Pursuta.
11: Haas's Steak and Sea House. Haas's is hospitality. And by WVU Medicine, here to bring better to life. The Pittsburgh Steelers postgame show is presented by Caliente Pizza and Draft House, the pizza of champions.
8: The first possession couldn't have gone much better. What transpired for most of the rest of the first three quarters couldn't have gone much worse. The Browns was the Browns during a 17-play, 78-yard march in 9 minutes and 48 seconds for the game-opening touchdown. But after that, the Steelers stopped picking up blitzes and converting third downs. And they started missing tackles and blowing coverages and running out of cornerbacks and coming unglued on defense. Allowing 21 unanswered points will have that effect, apparently. Aaron Rodgers was, likewise, visibly and audibly frustrated. He either didn't have time or didn't have anyone to throw to, except on that one occasion when DK Metcalf was running uncovered toward the end zone and Rodgers checked it down to Ben Skowronek. The offensive line, so promising against the Bengals, couldn't handle the din on the shores of Lake Erie. Another Superman effort from TJ Watt and a pass interference flag that was astutely challenged and overturned into an interception eventually turned the tide. And the offense rediscovered what it had in the beginning at the end. A furious 14-point fourth-quarter rally got the Steelers even again, but a last-second field goal left them in deep Schmidt, right where they seemingly always wind up, in Cleveland. On to Indianapolis. Good morning and welcome to the Steelers postgame show brought to you by RE/MAX Select Realty. Get seen, get sold here on the Steelers Audio Network. Mike Pursuta and Charlie Batch with you to talk about a frustrating 27-24 last second loss in Cleveland. We start the show with Max's takeaways. That's with color analyst Max Starks and brought to you by S&T Bank. For every takeaway from the defense this season, S&T Bank will donate $300 to PA Wounded Warriors, who have helped over 18,000 veterans and counting. Max, we talked on the pregame show about how it was going to be tougher environmentally speaking in Cleveland than it had been at home against Cincinnati. I thought the offensive line did not measure up or adjust or whatever you got to do in that kind of situation. Were you disappointed or did you kind of expect it was going to be that kind of night?
12: Well, for as much as I was inspired in the first quarter, you're right. I mean, second and third quarter just absolutely just was a tale of different mentalities and momentum. Because you think up until the point that Aaron Rodgers throws that interception as his hand is getting hit and he releases that football, the Steelers were seemingly in control. They had quieted the crowd in Cleveland, and the momentum was on their side. I mean, just that first drive was as beautiful as you want to see. You know, taking up almost 10 minutes time of possession. And then you thought the same thing was going to happen on the ensuing drive leading into the second quarter. That happens. And then all of a sudden, everything, the ball of yarn just came unraveled. And, you know, the Browns at 21-point deficit just proved to be too much for the Steelers to overcome. And even as good as it was, you know, there was just so many gigantic lulls. And you're right. And I kind of intimated this during the broadcast, was you're going to see a different game than what you saw on Sunday. The Browns manufactured blitz, even with five-man pressure, a lot of twist and stunt, whereas Cincinnati was more straight ahead, you know, four-man rushes and just rush your lanes and create havoc. The Browns did the opposite of that. Everything was twist, everything was slant, everything was over the top, two men removed, and that line with the communication just wasn't as clean as it should have been in that situation. But a short week was all the recipe on top of that, just to have this type of heartbreaker at the end. But I appreciate the fight and the grit. They did not quit. They played to the very last second. It just wasn't enough.
10: And talking about that turning point there on that interception, and it just seemed like at that point more pressure was being put on that offensive line. What were you seeing there when it came to the sacks? Was it maybe just communication from the sacks, receivers not being over, or a combination of both?
12: I think it was a combination, Chuck. I think, you know, when you look at a lot of the routes were covered up really well, so it forced Aaron to go up in the pocket, then he's trying to escape. And, you know, some of those, I believe, were covered sacks. Of the five, I'd probably give two of them covered sacks. A couple of times, you know, the Rook got beat late, and it just wasn't one of those moments. I mean, Mike Hall came through on the middle blitz and just absolutely caved in between Zach Frazier and Mason McCormick on a twist stunt to the inside, and, you know, Aaron could not get to his drop. And that's one of the tough things that you had to deal with. A lot of cover one, a lot of double mug, and a lot of overload or lion blitzes that were coming at them from those sides, or even a fake lion and then back out, and then you're leaving an offensive lineman uncovered, not able to do his job because everybody's behind him. So it was just a mix for disaster. And, you know, in those moments, you know, you have to figure out, okay, what can we do? But they haven't played together long enough to kind of figure out how to set off the ball and let things come to them, but trying to take it on the line of scrimmage, and guys were getting picked in it. So it was just a great defensive plan by the Browns, who were even shorthanded. No Mason Graham early in that game. They lose him. Mike Hall went out for a large part of it, but came back in and had a timely sack at a critical moment. But you saw, like, you know, those injuries, you have to be able to run the ball. And I felt like we're getting closer, but it's still two-thirds pass, one-third run. We had 20 rushing attempts to 40 pass attempts, and that's not the balance that you're looking for. And I get they were behind, but you've got to figure out a way to balance out that run game and keep that game off of Aaron Rodgers' shoulders, because he took a lot of hits tonight. Even if he didn't get sacked, he still took a lot of hits.
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12: 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Take care.
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4: 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Mike Pursuta and Charlie Batch with you in the wake of Browns 27. Steelers 24. Let's open up the phone lines and start tonight's show with Greg in Oklahoma City. What's on your mind this morning, Greg?
5: Hey, gentlemen. Good evening. It's been a minute since I've been able to get through, and I hope that you guys are doing okay. I wanted to talk a little bit. It's kind of funny the way the NFL does things these days. I really feel like we're done with the preseason, four games into the season now. So, you know, being 2-2 is not ideal, but honestly, most of the league is probably going to be 2-2. It's funny, when you guys reported that McCarthy was fired at the beginning, I really wasn't sure what to think. I kind of feel like the guy knows how to coach, but the problem with that is that it seems like we're more of an offensive team now, and the defense has gotten a little bland. I was at the Falcons game in person. I was at the Bengals game in person. And it just kind of felt like, you know, very bland, very basic defensive schemes. I'm excited about the O-line. I mean, if they're going to make mistakes, at least we got the guys out there that need to be making the mistakes. Aaron Rodgers looks really spry, more than he did at all last year. I mean, I can't put this on him. So I'm concerned about the defense. The other thing, and, you know, bear with me on this, I'm concerned about Boswell. You know, he's missed, I think, three kicks, and to be fair, two of them were long. One of the field goals didn't even get attempted. And if you go back to last year, you know, he missed that extra point against the Ravens, and he also missed that field goal against the Lions that could have been costly. It feels like the special teams have stepped back, and I want to talk about Bos, but also the coverage seems like it's been a little bit longer, too. Meaning these guys are getting further out. And I'm just kind of curious what you guys are thinking about that. And just one last thing, really, really quick. Something that bothers me, and I'll leave this to your discretion. When the game is 21-13, I don't feel like it's a one-score game. I feel like it's a one-possession game. And I really wish people would call it one possession because, you know, at 2 points and, you know, conversion and a touchdown, that's two scores. But it's a one-possession game, irrespective. If I would call it a one-possession game if you just needed to kick an extra point, because that's what everybody does, or a one-score game. But if you got to get eight, that seems like it's one possession, and it's two scores, not one. I'll shut up and listen. Good to get through to you guys. Thank you.
4: Thanks for the call, Greg. I agree with most of what you said. I don't think the defense is bland. I just think they didn't play very well tonight. And losing the players that they lost probably had something to do with that. You had a couple rookies out there in the secondary for long stretches after they benched Rayshon Jennings when he screwed up the coverage on the long ball when I think it was Boston ran by Dalen Everett. Everett's a rookie. Robert Spears Jennings is a rookie. Boswell's concerning to me as well. And I agree also, Charlie, that the returns aren't good enough and the return coverage isn't good enough.
6: Yeah, and that's where you have to still hit, that's that where the hitting yardage comes in, where you have to get those returns and you're not getting them in chunks in the manner that you're hoping whenever you take a guy in the fourth round with the draft pick. So that has to get better in that particular case. But also, Boz, yeah, and three misses already this season. That's unheard of for Boz at this particular point. So I'm wondering what's going on from a timing perspective. You do have a new holder, new punter this year versus what you had last year. Is that something that's going on? I don't know. He's the only one I can answer that question. But

0: each and every game. They have to clean that up.
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8: And this time the keeper, and it's knocked out of there by T.J. Watt, still on the ground, and Watt has recovered it as well. Oh, what a play for T.J. Watt. Exactly what you said. Watson tried to keep the ball and get around T.J. Watt. He swatted it free and then was able to recover it at midfield as well.
1: 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Mike Pursuta and Charlie Batch with you after the Steelers suffer a frustrating defeat, 27-24. At the hands of the Cleveland Browns. Let's go back to the telephone lines now. Travis in California, you're up with Mike and Charlie.
9: Hey, how you guys doing?
1: Not bad. How's it going tonight?
9: We're just hanging out, man. Hey, you know, I just wanted to say, like, you know what's crazy is, so you have a week that you did with Cincinnati, right, offensively on our side. Turn around tonight, and I'm sorry, like, I'm sitting there the whole time going, so is Cleveland secondary, like, that good?
1: It's pretty good.
9: Or do we just, like, go in there going, oh.

0: we got this. Okay. Secondly, our defense tonight, I mean, yeah, we had a couple turnovers, you know, whatever, but at the same time, like, all boils down, the more you watch it, it's like, and Aaron and I are the same age. I'm 42 years old, and I don't I don't think I'm competing with 22-year-olds, okay? However, I'm looking at things, and I'm going, okay, so when does Will Howard and that, I mean, I know he's a veteran, I know he's what, but I mean, like, there's no wheels. I mean, I looked at several plays, and I played football all the way up to college, and I'm going, there's no wheels. He's not stepping up in the pocket. He's not running around. There it was like one or two, whatever, whatever. Or was there just a lack of literally like offense, and it was like, yeah, we got this, and we just do, you know, the minimal because it's Cleveland. And we'll just keep it all kosher because it's Thursday night football, and we're known to leave, you know, to lose to Cleveland on Thursday night.
1: Yeah, I don't. Thursday nights are pretty hard for the road team. I'm not trying to make excuses for them, but it's a tough week, short weeks in the NFL. Look back over the years, how many road teams win. I disagree with you on Rodgers. The step up, flush right, touchdown to Darnell Washington showed a lot of mobility. Charlie, I thought the defense was really poor tonight. I thought they were going to dominate an offensive line that has just been thrown together and had two rookies and a backup center, and they didn't do it.
2: Right. I disagree as well. Aaron is not the problem when you look at what's going on the offensive side of the ball. When you look at defensively, they need to make stops, and unfortunately it's not happening. We know Cleveland secondary is one thing, but again, our defense has to go up there and set the toner, and they did not do that. They got down in the ball game, a lot of missed tackles, and they weren't able to get after the quarterback. Deshaun Watson was escaping the pass rush. We didn't get the sack really until midway through the game, so they needed to put more pressure on it. If you listen to T.J. Watt, he's frustrated because you realize there were plays that were out there, they missed them, and that's why they lost the game. And we hope to get those sound bites before we get off the air.
1: Travis, appreciate the phone call. Let's go to Connor in Hollidaysburg. You're up with Mike and Charlie.
3: Hey, guys. Always a pleasure to talk to you, win or lose. This was, I think, a particularly tough loss for the Steelers. I was worried about this game personally going into it, just based on the Steelers' record on Thursday nights on away games. They had a tremendous first drive on offense, and after that, honestly, it was embarrassing, absolutely embarrassing. Both sides of the ball, especially the tackling defense, just could not get anyone down. Like, just phenomenally bad. Now, they made adjustments at halftime. The offensive line started to click. I thought Jalen Warren, obviously, no shocker to anyone, best player on offense all game long. I'm a glass half full guy. Second half, moved the ball, defensive adjustments. They came back. They made it close. What can they carry over to the next week, momentum wise, on both sides of the ball that will help them and aid them, despite not getting the win tonight? Because I know it was a tough game, tough division game on the road, rowdy environment. What did they do well in the second half, adjustment-wise, that can carry over and maybe spur them on to a little winning streak after this? I'll hang up and listen to you guys. Appreciate you as always. Thank you so much.
1: Thanks for the phone call. You know, Charlie, I thought DK Metcalf and Roman Wilson were bright spots. It's the first time I've said that this year. I think Jalen Warren is continuing to show that he can be the lead guy. And defensively, I imagine they get Deshaun Elliott back for the Indianapolis game. That'll help the secondary, which is a little banged up. Don't know how bad Jamel Dean is hurt, but the defense has got to tackle better. It can't just be splash. You got to make stops.
2: Yeah, you do have to make those stops. And I think when you talk about splash, they have to hit those big plays, not wait till the end of the game to start getting some of those chunk plays in. You have to get those in early to try to take the pressure off of your defense. Unfortunately, I think they came a little bit too late, but again, they ended up tying the game, but it still just was not enough because when you needed to make a stop, unfortunately, the defense did not do that.
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17: 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And I mean, even at the end of the game there, it's just way too easy getting down the field there, getting them in range. 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
1: TJ Watt after the Browns 27-24 win over the Steelers tonight in Cleveland. 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Two in particular, Charlie. Jamal Dean, ankle, and Derek Harmon, foot, did not finish the game tonight. At least there's a while until the next one.
2: Yeah, 10 days before the next game, so you're hoping that those guys can get the treatment, recover, and be available for the Indianapolis game. So we'll see what happens over the next few days.
1: Let's go back to the telephones. Dan in Conway, you're up with Mike and Charlie. How are you, Dan?
18: I'm good. How are you?
1: Doing okay. What's on your mind tonight?
18: Well, I would like to first start off with saying I think Art Rooney Jr. and Omar Khan are the worst owner and GM in history. After that, I would like to say, why did we not run Warren more in the second half? Is that because Rodgers checks out of plays or what? He had 61 yards in the first half, and we went away from him. It don't make sense to me. It don't make sense to America, but we do it anyway. That's all.
1: I'm not sure why they didn't run Jalen Warren either. I think that's one thing that has been a constant, Charlie, through these first four games. They're passing too much.
2: Yeah, and that's going into the season, when people ask me what do I think the identity is offense going to be, it's going to be a pass-first offense, and you're starting to see the reflection of that. 40 passes a day, 20 runs. They have to get more balance, because when you do, that opens up the play action game. But it also helps, don't get behind. And when you get behind, you start pressing a little bit and you're calling more passes to try to get back into the game.
1: Thanks for the call, Dan. Appreciate it. Let's go to Linda in Myrtle Beach. How are you this morning, Linda?
19: Hi, guys. Disappointed. That was not the best. After last week's game against the Bengals, and I was very high on the offensive line tonight. They just didn't have it. Rodgers was running for his life all night. And then when he did have, like, DK open on it, he did a check down. And so when he had time, he didn't get it where he needed to be for the most part. I was just curious what you thought on the very last play. Did we need to do a Hail Mary? Like, why didn't we do like the Ravens did last week and, you know, get down field goal position, call timeout?
1: Charlie and I were thinking the exact same thing watching it. I thought that's what they were going to do until I saw Rodgers, you know, bleeding out to buy himself some time so he could do the big wind-up thing. But, yeah, I would have tried to hit a 20-yard ball and see if Boswell could make a 60-something-yard field goal.
2: And this is because we're all watching a TV copy, we don't get a chance to see the All-22. But just my experience in looking at plays, as you start to roll out, you're going to have the receivers to the right. They're all going to be running outbreaking routes. So you know the Browns are going to now try to defend the field, but you have something in the middle of the field. Typically, your single receiver from the left side, he's going to be breaking somewhat inside at some particular point. And I would be curious to see if there was a big hole on the backside, which I think there was. If you hit that play, you call a timeout, it sets you up now, depending on where that ball location is, at least another opportunity for a Hail Mary at the end of the game. Or maybe not even that, because you only needed a field goal. So depending on how that was going to be, you still had that timeout in your pocket.
1: Anything under 70 yards, I'd try it.
2: Yeah.
1: Anything else, Linda?
19: Yeah. That's all I got tonight. Thanks, guys. Good night.
1: Good call, Linda. Appreciate it. 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
1: 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Tonight's Iron Man of the Game is brought to you by Iron Workers Local Number 3. We don't go to the office, we build it. Charlie, do you have an Iron Man from Browns 27, Steelers 24?
2: I have to go with TJ. I mean, he came up with a strip sack, and you know he was a force throughout the course of the game, and that would start there.
1: I'll go with Jalen Warren. Greg Warren's a comedian, friend of mine.
2: I thought you were thinking about the snapper, the long snapper here. I just see he was at the game last week. That's why I thought you mentioned that name.
1: Jalen Warren, 17 carries, again, 93 yards. Like to see him, see what he can do with 2022. I know he's a little guy, and he's had occasional fumble issues, but he seems to be a real spark plug right now, and there are not a lot of other consistent components associated with this offense. Let's go back to the telephones. Tony in West Virginia. Thanks for your patience, Tony. What's on your mind tonight?
24: Okay, with the end of the game there, as you were talking about earlier, I was wondering about that. Where was it, a 25-yard line they were on? And why did they just, like, instead of Metcalf, three of them covered him and going out, why did they, like, put one to the sideline to the right, tight end to the left, and maybe prior move going right down the middle? And then even bring that new quarterback in where he could run real fast, and then even him running down, and then just taking a knee just to get 20 yards line to get that for a field goal range.
2: Yeah, I like your concept. I don't think we needed the quarterback to come into the game to do that. But based off what we're seeing online right now, we just saw a play during a break that literally 3-by-1, it looks like DK is breaking in the middle of the field, which could possibly give you a completion right around the 40-yard line-ish, 35 to 40-yard line, and then you possibly can set up a field goal because you had a timeout in that situation. So it's going to be real interesting when the All-22 comes out and people take a look at it, the why you did not attempt to throw that pass there.
24: Yeah, and also there was numbers of times where the referees, they called Metcalf one time. He got hit right in the back before he caught the ball. They called a penalty, and then they took the penalty back. And then there was two or three times that happened. And when Boswell missed that kick, I think one of them ran in. He could see they were going to run into him, and they did. They like ran into his leg or something, didn't they? And I think that's what it was. He knew the guy was going to run into him.
1: I think
24: and that's what threw him off.
1: I think what you're referring to on the field goal was after he missed it. Jared Verse, the defensive end for Cleveland, slugged one of the Steelers players well after the play. But as the officiating expert on the broadcast, is that Terry McCauley? I can't remember.
2: Yeah, I'm not sure, yeah.
1: He said it still would have been missed field goal, and it just would have been 15 yards on the Browns because the play had already ended. But appreciate the call, Tony. Let's get one more in before our next break and go to Dave in Florida. How are you tonight, Dave?
5: Hey, guys. Disappointed. Yeah, that was a dead ball foul, so it wouldn't give us a first down or anything like that. So, but, you know, that's why I didn't get too high last week, because it's like the same pattern here. Steelers beat themselves tonight. And, you know, the running game was there. I mean, you know, like everybody else, I'm wondering why they didn't stick with it a little bit more. Aaron was a little bit off on a couple plays there. He took a couple sacks where he shouldn't have, where we got out of field goal range. Those missed field goal opportunities hurt us because it only came down to 3 points. So, looks like Cleveland found themselves a coach and a field goal kicker. But one thing I want to say is that I'm not too happy with is how the Joey Porter situation went down. I don't think the Steelers handled that very well, and Joey Porter didn't handle that very well. And that's a big void right now for this team, that he's gone. And I just don't see – I mean, they're going to need help on the back end. It's a big void. And I don't see how they're going to get where they want to go without a player like him. You know, we keep losing our talent, and it's just – that's why I said a couple weeks ago, front office needs to reexamine themselves and, you know, make exceptions to some things that they do. They got to re-look at themselves. You know, because I don't know, a lot of talent just walking out the door.
1: Yeah, well, I'll say this, Dave. Joey Porter didn't want to play. Every time it was time to play, his back hurt. And clearly the disconnect was he thinks he deserves X amount of guaranteed dollars, and the Steelers don't think he does. And that, unfortunately, doesn't change that he would be their best cornerback. And, well, now that the injuries are starting to mount up, you lose Jamal Dean tonight, and you wind up with the rookie Daylon Everett out there. All of a sudden, Charlie, what was considered a position of strength is now thin.
2: Yeah, it definitely is thin. And one thing about the Steelers, they always work players out on the off day. So expect that to happen. They're still going to kick tires on who may potentially may be out there when it comes to that. And who knows? There may be a possible trade at the deadline that they may identify that somebody becomes available. So this is not something that's going to end anytime soon. With the injuries that are mounting up, they're going to continue to work players out. And it may not necessarily be public, but it is always on the transaction report from the NFL on generally on Tuesday. So we'll monitor that, and if you have access to that, you'll be able to see it as well.
1: Appreciate the call, Dave. 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
17: 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I mean, clearly it worked for them. 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You just can't move the ball that easily. You just can't.
1: 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And Caliente Pizza and Draft House, the pizza champions. Here on the Steelers Audio Network, 833-412-9383 is our number. Back to the phones we go. Fritz in Yawk Lake, welcome to the program. Are you there, Fritz?
27: Hello? Yeah. So a couple things I wanted to talk about. They already touched on it earlier. We got rid
1: Fritz, try to call back. We'll get you back to the front of the line. Phone was cutting out on us. Jim in Napa, you're up with Mike and Charlie. How are you, Jim?
28: Hey, how you doing?
1: Doing well. What's on your mind tonight?
28: Okay. A few simple things. Let's mute. Sorry. Wasn't ready. The offensive line is not being coached to handle defensive line stunts. Every time defenders loop around the scrum, they get a free run at the quarterback. That has to be fixed. That's been going on for every game this season and even last season with a different staff. Receivers need to be practicing repeatedly of handling up-for-grabs combat catches, particularly the art of breaking up an interception when the defender has the edge. Especially, you know, Metcalf and Pittman, obviously. They finally tried to leverage their nightmare mismatch named Mount Washington at the end of the game. If they want him to be the weapon he can be, then they need to feed him every offensive series or two, at least. And there were several cases when the Steelers had second and one or two. It was a perfect time to try a long pass downfield because you have a, you know, just a, you'll have a third and short if it misses. They chose to run the ball and they got the first down easily. So that opportunity was lost. You'd think the coaches would recognize situations like that, where they can afford to get aggressive. But they did. And here's a question for, lastly, here's a question for Charlie. There was a delay game call in the red zone. Rodgers moved Warren, and I don't know, he might have made some other changes or barking out some changes or something. But then he started clapping his hands very rapidly, and then time ran out. And you see this happen around the league quite often. And sometimes the refs even miss the clock going hitting zero. But when that happens, Charlie, is the QB responsible for having that? Maybe they're too late in signaling for the snap. But they start clapping. Is it the center's responsibility to recognize the situation and listen to that and feel that slapping, wanting the ball, and reacting to it and snapping it?
2: Yeah, on that play there, me and Mike was talking about it in studio. That's that cat and mouse game that's going on. He's moving Jaylen Warren from one side to another. He moved him to the left side to remove one defender because he knew he wanted to go to the right side there, maybe a post or a corner route to the receiver working there. It's always the quarterback's responsibility to look at the play clock to make sure you get the ball off. When you're on the road, it's hard to communicate. And at that particular point, he realized it was under 3 seconds. He starts clapping, hoping that the center hears that and realizes the play clock is running down. I'm expecting the ball right now. And unfortunately, it didn't happen. And sometimes when you're on the road, the referees allow the clock to go to zero, then they go 1,001, and then they throw the flag. It was just it's a judgment call by the referee on whether he's going to call the delay a game. But that's why Aaron was clapping, because you realize he was running out of time.
1: Jim, hope that cleared it up for you. We are up against the break, but we appreciate the phone call. We also appreciate Calanti Pizza and Draft House, the Pizza of Champions, and RE/MAX Select Realty, Get Seen, Get Sold, for bringing us this hour of the Pittsburgh Steelers Audio Network postgame show. 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
23: Rodgers under center has Warren as the lone setback, tapping both sides of his helmet. 4, 3,
0: Rodgers, quarterback sneak, and Rodgers in for the two-point conversion. Sneaks it in, and we are tied with 142 remaining in Cleveland.
4: I felt like there was no chance they'd be expecting that. 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And they came out in a shade and a three technique. I was like, I think I can probably get a yard.
1: And they say he's got no ability to run the football. Welcome back to the Steelers Post Game Show, brought to you by RE/MAX Select Realty. 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And Caliente Pizza and Draft House, the pizza champions, here on the Steelers Audio Network. 27-24 Browns over the Steelers tonight. Keys to the game are brought to you by South Hills Kia. South Hills Kia has the ride and a price you'll love. Charlie, I've said this before, but the same thing happened tonight. The Steelers, I thought, had a profound advantage, their defensive line against Cleveland's makeshift offensive line, and yet there are the Browns running for 112 yards, averaging 4.1 yards a carry and two rushing touchdowns, including a ridiculous long run that should never happen. The key to the game was Cleveland ran the ball.
2: And for me, the offensive line had to have clean communication, and it did not happen, unfortunately. Got off to a good start, but yet these things are starting to slowly creep in. You had a bad game against the Patriots. You have opportunity to second on the road. Didn't happen, and they allowed pressure, and they just weren't able to get things going consistently throughout the course of the game.
1: Let's go back to the phones and see if we got things figured out with Fritz. Fritz, can you hear me now?
5: Yeah, can you hear me?
1: You sound great.
2: A lot better, yes.
5: All right. All right. So they already touched on a little bit. I thought we got to run away from the running game too early, and we could have, you know, pressured that more. The second thing on the offensive side, why do we always go right down to the end of the play clock? Like, it seems like we always get down to 1 or 2 seconds, and the defensive line, if they're in, you know, if they know what they're doing, they know they can get off on the snap. There's no they don't have to worry about when it's being snapped. On the defensive line, the rushing side, well, when we have TJ Watt and everybody spread out, we have a 4-man up front. We don't do any twists or anything. Like, they're so wide that gives rushing lanes all the way through the defensive line. Like, that's why they're just running up through there. And then our linebackers, I don't even know where they're going to be. And then on the secondary side, why are we playing so far off of the wide receivers? Like, we're giving so much cushion. They're throwing 4, 5, 6, 7 yard, it's a 3rd and 5 and we're giving up 7 yards and they're catching the ball. I just want to hear your,
2: I think when you look at it, I mean, Todd Monken, he's very familiar with this Steelers defense, even though it's a new regime. He was the Ravens coordinator for years over there. So he wasn't afraid of what they were going to do, even though you had a new guy, a play caller. So I think those are things that was to his advantage, but I would like to see them play a little bit closer. But a lot of that depends on what the defensive coverage is in that particular manner. So that's something that you hope that it gets cleaned up in a hurry.
1: Yeah, not just I'm going to repeat myself, but the tackling tonight just was below the line. Too many plays gained too many yards that they shouldn't have, and it made easier downs and distances and easier conversions. And again, in the case of that long touchdown run, I'm flabbergasted.
2: Yeah, a lot of missed tackling. And the other point that I was going to say, and you asked about the why the play clock goes down to zero, and this is earlier in the game when you saw the bickering going between Aaron Rodgers and Mike McCarthy. It wasn't a disrespect thing. When the play calls are just long, so you want to get as much time as possible, get in the huddle, get to the line of scrimmage, and when that delays, because the play clock runs out at 15 seconds. But sometimes the play caller, in this case Mike McCarthy, may still press the button while he's talking to coaches or somebody else beside him, and guess what? The quarterback hears that. So Aaron is like, get your finger off the button because I cannot hear. And when you step into the huddle, it creates an echo. So that's what that is. And I said, that's nothing for me to be have my antennas on, because that's just part of communication there. But to the play calls, they are very lengthy. And I'll give you one, and this is a play call in this offense. It's red right switch, Z right, sprint right, GU corner, halfback flat. You got to get that in the huddle, get in and out of the huddle, and you only can say it one time. So you have to make sure that everybody in that huddle gets it, because once you break the huddle, you do not want anybody to say, what did you say again? Can you repeat that? I don't have enough time. I have to get to the line of scrimmage. That's why people were trying to make that particular instance a focal point, and it wasn't. I've been there before.
1: It was kind of funny.
2: It was kind of funny. Absolutely it was, but it was nothing to the point where both of those two were bickering. It's just a fact from a communication perspective, you need as much time to get to the huddle, and that's something that you just remind the coach, please take your finger off the button.
1: Then again, sometimes when you've been in a relationship as long as Aaron Rodgers and Mike McCarthy, you bicker, Charlie.
2: Yeah, it can bicker, but I'm also challenging you. Hey, man, I know you better than that. You used to get me to the line of scrimmage at 18 seconds. Now it's happening at 15. So if I'm losing those 3 seconds, I have to hold you accountable as well. And both of them, they'll laugh about it, shake hands, and keep it moving.
1: Fritz, appreciate you calling back. Thanks also to Caliente Pizza and Draft House, the Pizza of Champions, and RE/MAX Select Realty. Get seen, get sold. For bringing us this hour, the Pittsburgh Steelers Audio Network postgame show. 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
6: 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Back to the phones we go. Jim in Southern California. Thanks for hanging in there, Jim. What's on your mind tonight?
7: Hey, Mark and Charlie. Thanks, Mike and Charlie. Thanks for taking my call again. I got to say, I noticed that the announcers were talking about it, and I've seen it the last few games myself, but I don't know if you guys have noticed that whenever T.J. Watt is out, there are significant run plays against our defense. There are big chunks against our defense when T.J. is not in. I think he actually has a huge impact on the running game, and I see it every week as well. The one run that you were talking about earlier, Mike, that first touchdown, that multiple missed tackles. I don't believe TJ or Highsmith were in the game during that play. And I just got to say,
6: you know who was in the game on that play, Jim? Patrick Queen, and he got blocked by the same receiver three times. I'm going to repeat that.
7: A linebacker got blocked
6: by a rookie receiver three times.
7: Three times. Oh yeah, no, I saw that as well. I've watched the play a couple times now because I have it on my TV. And I will tell you this though, I love T.J. Watt, but I got to be honest with you. Someone's got to tell him because I saw him in the second quarter with the headset on talking to the guys upstairs because he was fired up and he didn't like what he was seeing and he didn't like the calls that were going on and obviously something changed dramatically in that second half when you're only giving up 6 points on defense, and then you gave up 21 before. I don't know what that change was. It's hard for me from the TV angle to tell exactly what they're doing differently. But I've got to say, Mike and Charlie, I got to call it out. T.J. Watt is not in the game enough. And I like Sawyer, and I like Herbig. But they are not T.J. Watt, and they are not Alex Highsmith. And I just want to know from your standpoint, at what point did we decide that our starting outside linebackers are just not going to play as significant a role in these games anymore and only play 50% of the time? I got to be honest with you. When TJ's in there, they don't run to the right, and when they do, it's a 2 or 3 yard loss. And so there's a defense can kind of get a figure as to where they're going. In fact, if you notice before the strip sack, he actually busted in and stopped the run because the quarterback made the wrong call and gave it to the running back. And he actually told the quarterback, "Hey, you better not hold that ball and come my way." And they actually smiled at each other. And about two plays later, he held that ball, and there was a strip sack, if you will, or a run and a strip of that ball by TJ on their quarterback. So he makes a huge difference on the running plays as well. And I hope our new defensive coordinator will have a heart to heart with TJ and say, "Hey, I think I need you in there another 10 or 15 plays a game."
6: Yeah, I don't think that's happening, Jim. The plan is
7: Why not? Why not, Mike? He's getting paid millions of dollars. Why not?
6: The plan is to play him fewer snaps and hope you get more from him in the snaps that he plays based on the last 2 years, where for TJ Watt, I mean, they weren't bad years for most people, but for TJ Watt, they were substandard. They're subbing out Watt, Cam Hayward, Alex Highsmith. They trust their backups, but they also want these guys fresher, not just at the end of games, but at the end of the season.
8: Yeah, and to your point,
7: can we agree, Mike? Can we agree that when TJ is not in there and Highsmith's not in there, our defense is weaker? Can we just agree on that?
6: Well, I'll flash back to the Cincinnati game, the play on which Joe Burrow fumbled. Cam Hayward, TJ Watt, and Alex Highsmith were not on the field.
8: And this is
7: Harmon was, and we didn't have Harmon in the fourth quarter today.
6: Well, right, because he got hurt.
7: But ultimately, right. Yeah. Ultimately, I will say this as well: if you're going to play, if you're not going to have TJ for some of those plays, and not going to have Alex for some of those plays, you've got to. The Graham has got to dial something up where there's more pressure up the middle during those pass rushes. Because what's going to happen is what happened today. If you let those quarterbacks just have a little bit of time right up the middle, they're going to dink off to the right. They're going to dink off to the left. They're going to dink for that 7-8 yard play up the middle. And that's what kind of killed us today. Even when TJ and Highsmith are in there, Charlie, I'd love to know your impression. If we dial up more consistent pressure up the middle on those passing plays, isn't that going to limit? Isn't that what they do to us? Isn't that what they do to Aaron Rodgers? There's pressure in his face in the A and B gaps.
8: Yeah, no, I'm with you on it, and I agree that they need to be on the field. And the one thing, there has been more than a couple plays that have been big plays that have happened New England and in this particular game when T.J. Watt is not on the field. And when that big run happened, you'll see T.J. wasn't on the field. Jack Sawyer was in that rotational group that he has that's subbing in for them. But I promise you this. TJ doesn't want to come out the game. That's not his say. This is Mike McCarthy because he is a big analytic guy, and he looks at the snaps and he's saying, "I want you on the field a certain amount so you're fresher in the fourth quarter." You would like that to change. Hopefully it does. And that's something that we hope that continues to happen. But that's just not the philosophy that McCarthy has up until this point because, again, the rotations are what they are. This is not TJ or Alex Highsmith's decision. This is an analytics decision, and this is what they're going to do up until this point. Hopefully it changes moving forward.
6: They're also trying to get more snaps for Nick Herbig.
8: Yeah. And they're trying. They believe in their backups. Yeah. They truly do. And I'm okay with that. But again, if you are the starter, allow me the opportunity to sub myself out, not analytics. That's just going to be the position that TJ will ultimately try to take.
6: Jim, thanks for the phone call. And thanks to Caliente Pizza and Draft House, the Pizza of Champions, and RE/MAX Select Realty, Get Seen, Get Sold, for bringing us this hour of the Pittsburgh Steelers Audio Network postgame show. 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
6: 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Sergal in Dallas. Did I pronounce your name right, Sergal?
19: Yes, sir. How you doing?
6: Good. How's it going?

0: days, you know, especially when they're down, they're, you know, playing against the clock and trying to either tie or go ahead. I just want to hear your thoughts on that.
1: Yeah, I think, I would assume that he has full autonomy at the line of scrimmage to change a play if he sees something that's out there. So, yes, that's on one sense. But the no huddle and the manner that you're seeing, we're not seeing that a lot. You see 2 minute, but not necessarily no huddle is change of pace. So that's just something that's, I'm pretty sure it's in the offense. They just had it. They just haven't used it yet up until this point.
0: And also, go into your bag of tricks. I mean, these are divisional opponents. You know, you want to win those games, especially on the road. But I don't see no urgency from the offense, the coach. You know, I just don't, big man. And I know we were talking about years ago. I mean, he had that offense. He would click, you know, whether they're trying to make a comeback. There was he would call zone plays or do a no huddle, and I just, or trick plays. But yeah, I just want to know if they just don't want to do it or don't want to get Rodgers hurt.
1: No, I know it's in the offense, that's for sure. So we just have not seen it consistently throughout. Now, you might have a play or two where you hurry up and get to the line of scrimmage because you like the personnel group on there.
2: In series, I've seen it a couple times.
1: Yeah, but that's not a whole series of the no huddle, which you're referring to at this particular point.
0: Yeah, because we normally see them, especially in the 2 minutes before the half or towards the end of the game, especially where, you know, they're down. But I'm just shocked that they haven't done it, you know, even on the first game of the season. You know, just to see what they can come up with, if it works or not.
2: Yeah, it's a good point. I will say I like the way they rallied tonight. And when they're going to Cleveland, I'm thinking 24 points should have been enough to win this game. I'm putting this one on the defense.
1: Yeah, I agree with you.
2: And I know they got a couple turnovers.
0: Yeah, that's true. That's true.
2: Running the ball and letting them drive down for the field goal at the end of the game. And 21 unanswered is just not going to win you many games.
0: You're right.
2: Well,
0: that's all I had, guys.
2: Appreciate the phone call. And thanks also to Caliente Pizza and Draft House, the Pizza of Champions, and RE/MAX Select Realty, Get Seen, Get Sold, for bringing us this hour of the Pittsburgh Steelers Audio Network postgame show. 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
7: 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Let's get back to some phone calls. Alan in Orlando, thank you for your patience. Alan, what's on your mind tonight?
8: Hey, Mike and Charlie. Thanks for taking my call. Hey, I just want to ask a couple of questions. With how this trade with Joey Porter, why didn't they make this trade like after the game? Do you think this was like a distraction? I mean, all you heard all day was Joey Porter Jr. is traded. Like, why did they make this move right before this game? Also, where is Mike Munchak? Can the Steelers organization get him back in as maybe a consultant to help this offensive line be consistent? I mean, I know we got some young guys, but I think we got a good offensive line. But I just think we need some consistency. And I remember when we had Lev Bell and Mike Munchak adjusted the offensive line to his style of running. Man, that was genius. And I was just wondering, is there any way we can get Mike Munchak back in here? And also, before I go, Aaron Rodgers did leave a lot of plays on the field. His accuracy is not where it used to be. But that's all I wanted to say. Hey, I hope this 10 days, we get these 10 days and people heal up and also get Michael Pittman in the game, because right now, this trade, I mean, us picking him up is doing us no good. All right, guys, you have a good night. Thank you.
7: Appreciate it. I thought Pittman actually got his snaps decreased tonight.
9: Yeah.
7: And then he was back in late. Roman Wilson got banged up. But, yeah, that hasn't worked out. But then again, we finally saw DK Metcalf erupt a little bit tonight and be more of an impact player that they were hoping he would be. So, got to be better. I've seen flashes on both sides of the ball. It's just not consistent on either side of the ball.
9: Yeah, it definitely is. Michael Pittman, he had 2 catches, 15 yards here today. And I think, if I'm not mistaken, he may only have 8 catches on the season and does not have 100 yards for the season. So that production has to be there based on the expectations on how they brought him onto this team. And you can't afford to have your snaps decrease. The other point that you mentioned about Mike Munchak probably is on a beach somewhere with an umbrella in his drink. He is not thinking about football at this particular point, so I would not bank on the fact on whether he would come back as a consultant.
7: Well, I'll tell you what, though, if he wanted to, I'd certainly listen.
9: No, no question about it. There's no question about it. But he is far off into retirement.
7: The man knows his stuff. You're listening to the Steelers Audio Network. I'm Mike Pursuta along with Charlie Batch. Thanks for joining us. Our next broadcast will be at 11 a.m. on Sunday, October the 11th. That's before the Steelers host the Indianapolis Colts. 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
7: 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Matt in Manhattan, really appreciate your patience, Matt. What's on your mind tonight?
15: Hey, guys. Love the show and great insights. This is a little nitpicky, but when it was in the third quarter and Rodgers took that sack that pushed him out of field goal range, although it does seem like Boswell somehow struggles in that stadium, I think the same thing happened on the Washington touchdown drive. Any idea why Rodgers just doesn't throw the ball at, like, Warren's feet? Or was he just trying to, like, protect the ball? It just seems like he's leaving some points off the board, and I would expect better play out of a veteran QB like that.
7: Yeah, I would expect him to be sharper than he was tonight, for sure. I think it's the Aaron Rodgers narrative has gotten so boring to me when people say, oh, he's 42, he can't move, he doesn't want to take a hit. He's doing all the quarterback stuff, Charlie. He just didn't do it as consistently as he should have tonight. And I think that can carry, that describes the whole team, really.
9: Yeah, and I'm like you. I'm on the Aaron Rodgers bandwagon. I believe he's out there doing his job, and there's a lot of plays that he is out there making that only he can make. Now, there are some things that you would like to have back. That's any play. Any quarterback will have that throughout the course of a game. But again, that's just having a rapport with your receivers and trusting that you will deliver the football. Who would have thought that Roman Wilson would be your leading receiver on this team right now? He's going after Roman Wilson the same way that he did last week, even though the interception occurred. So he believes in these guys. It just has to be more consistent at this particular point. And he has to start trusting that offensive line more, because there was some time plays in there that he could have threw the ball down the field if he stood in the pocket, but he did not for whatever reason.
7: Well, you know, all quarterbacks except you, sometimes those hits start adding up and you get a little skittish.
9: No, when you get up there in age, you don't want to get hit. You don't want to get hit when you're younger, let alone older. So, again, you just hope that those are minimized, but it starts with the communication up front, something that he talked about that they have to do. And in order for them to get where they want to go, they're going to have to figure out how to win on the road. Right now, they're 0-2, and that's something that you cannot do. You can't win all your home games and lose all the road games. That just can't. You have to split those road games if you are looking to get to where you want to get to.
7: Anything else, Matt?
15: No, that's it. Have a great night, guys.
7: Appreciate the call. And, you know, while we're on the subject of Rodgers, I'm sitting here, as you are, with my laptop, you got your phone. That last play is crazy. What was he thinking?
9: Right.
7: Cleveland was trying to give them an opportunity just the way that Dallas gave Baltimore an opportunity, and the Steelers didn't take it.
9: And they would have got 30 yards on a big chunk play with DK in the middle of the field at that particular point.
7: That might have been less than 60 yards.
9: Right.
7: For the field goal.
9: You called a timeout out there. You're looking at Boz, and I'm sure he wanted to redeem himself from a missed field goal anyway, but a chance to now tie the game, send it to overtime. Unfortunately, it did not materialize.
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3: 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Steelers 2-2 heading into their mini bye and getting ready for the Indianapolis Colts. Back to the phones we go. Tim in Ross Township. How are you tonight, Tim?
4: Hey, Mike. How are you? Hi, Charlie.
5: Hello.
4: Hey, I got a question. Like, I thought Jack Sawyer actually made an incredible play when he deflected that pass and kind of got that call overturned. It would have been like a pass interference instead of the interception. I thought it was an incredible play. But like when we were losing like 21-10 or 21-0, it was like, didn't feel too bad. I thought, well, you know, it might just be one of those games this season. If we lose, I could sort of swallow it. But how could it just feel like a lot of times that, you know, we work so hard to tie it and then get the 2 points, and I just feel like our defense kind of let us down at the end, and it just feels so bad to like lose that way. If you kind of understand what I'm saying, then I'll hang up and listen to what you have to say.
3: I get where you're coming from. I actually felt worse, and I'm glad they had the fourth quarter comeback. I know there are no moral victories, and you know it's win lose. You're pros, and you're paid to win, and all that stuff. But I thought after that first drive in the first quarter, man, this thing got off the rails quickly. Right. And stayed there, and they were looking terrible. Until they finally, those two defensive turnovers kind of got them back in the game a little bit, and then the offense was able to start making some plays. And, you know, I think they can come out of this one, Charlie. Some people have called asking, you know, what do they do now? How do they get better? Do the good stuff that you did tonight and don't do the bad stuff.
6: Right. Like,
3: there's capability on this team, but consistency is not achieved yet.
6: I mean, this is one of those games that you can look at and you can say, you want to, it's not about what they did, it's about what we didn't do. And we had all the momentum up until the first turnover on that interception. Cleveland got back into the game. There was a lull, but yet you climbed yourself and clawed your way back into the game. And the only thing that I was disappointed on the first 2-point conversion, I was like, what kind of play is that? And luckily we were able to get back into the game, tie it up. But when it comes down to making a play, you have to be able to go out there and deliver. They weren't able to do that. That big first down completion to Judy, that set the tone for them to go down and drive and put a field goal on it to ultimately win the game. That's the frustrating part. As they drive back from Cleveland, they're going to be kicking themselves to say, we had a chance to win the game. We did not get off the field.
3: Let's go to Wynn in North Carolina. You're up with Mike and Charlie, Wynn.
7: Hi, guys. Just a quick comment about the Joey Porter trade. I'm not all that upset about it. I know we're going to lose some capability in man coverage, but I always thought he was too handsy. How many times did we see illegal contact, defensive holding, or pass interference at the worst possible time? So now he's Jerry's problem. The other thing I wanted to say is about that failed 2-point conversion. I think maybe the coaching staff should look at Darnell Washington as their secret weapon down near the goal line. With his big 6'5 frame and his long arms, we've seen him hurdle tacklers already. Put him in the eye. Put somebody in motion. Move a linebacker. Hand it off to that side. He's going to leap over the line, and with that big frame, two people could hit him, and he's going to knock him into next week. So that's something I think the coaching staff should look at.
3: Well, they got around to throwing to Washington with regularity on the next possession. Charlie, Miles Killebrew, our old buddy, the safety/special teamer, told me at camp last year that Washington is a cheat code after failing to cover Washington in a 7-shots rep.
6: Yeah.
3: I have him go into the end zone and turn around and put the ball up high.
6: If you are creating a figure in Madden that's what you want your guy to look like, because nobody can tackle him. And they are working your way in. And this speaks volume to him and the trust that they have, that when the game was on the line, they're throwing the ball to him, not your two top receivers. They're throwing the ball to Darnell to try to finish out the game. That's impressive to him.
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3: 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We have time for one more phone call tonight. It must be. It has to be. It could only be CR from Chicago to close out the program. How are you, CR?
13: Hey, what's going on, fellas? CR, Steelers Nation Chicago, live just outside of Lexington, Kentucky. On the way to the Fort City, home of our middle linebacker, number 56, Alex Highsmith. Hey, guys, I really appreciate you guys being on the show. Outstanding job. You guys really, really bring it together. As far as the game tonight, I like Rodgers. I think he needs a little bit more help on the offensive line. We really got to get that offensive line going together. He knows the game. He just has to have more time. We had a chance to win that game. We missed a two-point conversion. We made a two-point conversion. There was a lot of things that was there, but we just kind of like on the edge. Again, I really think we need that offensive line to do a little bit better. And tell me, our former guy, Mychek, but, you know, he's home. He's not coming back. We had the opportunity. Everything. get upset sometimes when some of these people call in and they be dogging the organization and the ownership and all that. But, you know, that's the way it is. In the meantime, guys, thank you so much for being who you are. In the meantime and in between time, here we go, Steelers. Here we go.
6: There you go.
3: No better way to end it than that. Yeah, your point about got to figure this road thing out. That should be the agenda going into the mini-bye.
6: They have to. And when you're on the road, you know communication is going to be an issue. You have to work through that. And if you're not winning these road games, it's going to become frustrating. Now, what does Paris look like? Who knows? That's another road game. Who knows how many Saints fans are going to be in there. But all I say is as the venue changes, you have to be able to go in a stadium and whoop some butt. And right now, they are not doing that. They are 0-2. On the road this season.
3: Yeah, and they let a real opportunity slip through their fingers tonight. Not that they played that great, but Cleveland wasn't great either. Could have been 3-1, could have been 2-0 in the division, could have had a road division win in their back pocket, but...
6: And this is where they're kicking themselves right now because...
3: Didn't work out that way.
6: 3-1 looks a lot better than 2-2. You could have been enjoying the weekend on a mini-bye. Unfortunately, this sour taste is in your mouth for the next 10 days.
3: That's going to conclude tonight's Steelers postgame show here on the Steelers Audio Network, brought to you by RE/MAX Select Realty. 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Thanks to Brian LaMartina and Tom Offerman for running the show. Thanks to everyone. As my old buddy Sean McDowell used to say on the DVE afternoon drive, the calls always mean so much. For Charlie Batch, I'm Mike Pursuta. Thanks for listening, and good night, everybody.
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7: The Pittsburgh Steelers postgame show is presented by Caliente Pizza and Draft House, the pizza of champions.
3: The first possession couldn't have gone much better. What transpired for most of the rest of the first three quarters couldn't have gone much worse. The Browns was the Browns during a 17-play, 78-yard march in 9 minutes and 48 seconds for the game-opening touchdown. But after that, the Steelers stopped picking up blitzes and converting third downs. And they started missing tackles and blowing coverages and running out of cornerbacks and coming unglued on defense. Allowing 21 unanswered points will have that effect, apparently. Aaron Rodgers was, likewise, visibly and audibly frustrated. He either didn't have time or didn't have anyone to throw to, except on that one occasion when DK Metcalf was running uncovered toward the end zone and Rodgers checked it down to Ben Skowronek. The offensive line, so promising against the Bengals, couldn't handle the din on the shores of Lake Erie. Another Superman effort from TJ Watt and a pass interference flag that was astutely challenged and overturned into an interception eventually turned the tide. And the offense rediscovered what it had in the beginning at the end. A furious 14-point fourth-quarter rally got the Steelers even again, but a last-second field goal left them in deep Schmidt, right where they seemingly always wind up, in Cleveland. On to Indianapolis. Good morning and welcome to the Steelers postgame show brought to you by RE/MAX Select Realty. Get seen, get sold here on the Steelers Audio Network. Mike Pursuta and Charlie Batch with you to talk about a frustrating 27-24 last second loss in Cleveland. We start the show with Max's takeaways. That's with color analyst Max Starks and brought to you by S&T Bank. For every takeaway from the defense this season, S&T Bank will donate $300 to PA Wounded Warriors, who have helped over 18,000 veterans and counting. Max, we talked on the pregame show about how it was going to be tougher environmentally speaking in Cleveland than it had been at home against Cincinnati. I thought the offensive line did not measure up or adjust or whatever you got to do in that kind of situation. Were you disappointed or did you kind of expect it was going to be that kind of night?
23: Well, for as much as I was inspired in the first quarter, you're right. I mean, second and third quarter just absolutely just was a tale of different mentalities and momentum. Because you think up until the point that Aaron Rodgers throws that interception as his hand is getting hit and he releases that football, the Steelers were seemingly in control. They had quieted the crowd in Cleveland, and the momentum was on their side. I mean, just that first drive was as beautiful as you want to see, you know, taking up almost 10 minutes time of possession. And then you thought the same thing was going to happen on the ensuing drive leading into the second quarter. That happens, and then all of a sudden everything, the ball of yarn just came unraveled. And, you know, the Browns at 21-point deficit just proved to be too much for the Steelers to overcome. And even as good as it was, you know, there was just so many gigantic lulls. And you're right, and I kind of intimated this during the broadcast, was you're going to see a different game than what you saw on Sunday. The Browns manufactured blitz, even with five-man pressure, a lot of twist and stunt, whereas Cincinnati was more straight ahead, you know, four-man rushes and just rush your lanes and create havoc. The Browns did the opposite of that. Everything was twist, everything was slant, everything was over the top, two men removed, and that line with the communication just wasn't as clean as it should have been in that situation. But a short week was all the recipe on top of that, just to have this type of heartbreaker at the end. But I appreciate the fight and the grit. They did not quit. They played to the very last second. It just wasn't enough.
6: And talking about that turning point there on that interception, and it just seemed like at that point more pressure was being put on that offensive line. What were you seeing there when it came to the sacks? Was it maybe just communication from the sacks, receivers not being over, or a combination of both?
23: I think it was a combination, Chuck. I think, you know, when you look at a lot of the routes were covered up really well. So it forced Aaron to go up in the pocket. Then he's trying to escape. And you know, some of those I believe were covered sacks. Of the five, I probably give two of them covered sacks. A couple of times, you know, the Rook got beat late, and it just wasn't one of those moments. I mean, Mike Hall came through on the middle blitz and just absolutely caved in between Zach Frazier and Mason McCormick on a twist stunt to the inside, and, you know, Aaron could not get to his drop. And that's one of the tough things that you had to deal with. A lot of cover one, a lot of double mug, and a lot of overload or lion blitzes that were coming at them from those sides, or even a fake lion and then back out, and then you're leaving an offensive lineman uncovered, not able to do his job because everybody's behind him. So it was just a, you know, a mix for disaster. And, you know, in those moments, you know, you have to figure out, okay, what can we do? But they haven't played together long enough to kind of figure out how to set off the ball and let things come to them, but trying to take it on the line of scrimmage, and guys were getting picked. So it was just a great defensive plan by the Browns, who were even shorthanded. No Mason Graham early in that game. They lose him. Mike Hall went out for a large part of it, but came back in and had a timely sack at a critical moment. But you saw, like, you know, those injuries, you have to be able to run the ball. And I felt like we're getting closer, but it's still two-thirds pass, one-third run. We had 20 rushing attempts to 40 pass attempts, and that's not the balance that you're looking for. And I get they were behind, but you've got to figure out a way to balance out that run game and keep that game off of Aaron Rodgers' shoulders, because he took a lot of hits tonight. Even if he didn't get sacked, he still took a lot of hits.
3: Max, good stuff. Safe travels home. We'll talk to you before the Colts game.
23: Sounds good, fellas. Take care.
3: That was Max Starks with Max's Takeaways. 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
3: 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Mike Pursuta and Charlie Batch with you in the wake of Browns 27, Steelers 24. Let's open up the phone lines and start tonight's show with Greg in Oklahoma City. What's on your mind this morning, Greg?
4: Hey, gentlemen, good evening. It's been a minute since I've been able to get through, and I hope that you guys are doing okay. I wanted to talk a little bit. It's kind of funny, the way the NFL does things these days. I really feel like we're done with the preseason, four games into the season now. So, you know, being 2-2 is not ideal, but honestly, most of the league is probably going to be 2-2. When you guys reported that McCarthy was fired at the beginning, I really wasn't sure what to think. I kind of feel like the guy knows how to coach. But the problem with that is that it seems like we're more of an offensive team now, and the defense has gotten a little bland. I was at the Falcons game in person. I was at the Bengals game in person. It just kind of felt like, you know, very bland, very basic defensive schemes. I'm excited about the O-line. I mean, if they're going to make mistakes, at least we got the guys out there that need to be making the mistakes. Aaron Rodgers looks really spry, more than he did at all last year. I mean, I can't put this on him. So I'm concerned about the defense. The other thing, and, you know, bear with me on this, I'm concerned about Boswell. You know, he's missed, I think, three kicks, and to be fair, two of them were long. One of the field goals didn't even get attempted. And if you go back to last year, you know, he missed that extra point against the Ravens, and he also missed that field goal against the Lions that could have been costly. It feels like the special teams have stepped back, and I want to talk about Bos, but also the coverage seems like it's been a little bit longer, too, meaning these guys are getting further out. And I'm just kind of curious what you guys are thinking about that. And just one last thing, really, really quick. Something that bothers me, and I'll leave this to your discretion. When the game is 21-13, I don't feel like it's a one-score game. I feel like it's a one-possession game. And I really wish people would call it one possession because, you know, at 2 points and, you know, conversion and a touchdown, that's two scores. But it's a one-possession game, irrespective. If I would call it a one-possession game if you just needed to kick an extra point, because that's what everybody does, or a one-score game. But if you got to get eight, that seems like it's one possession, and it's two scores, not one. I'll shut up and listen. Good to get through to you guys. Thank you.
3: Thanks for the call, Greg. I agree with most of what you said. I don't think the defense is bland. I just think they didn't play very well tonight. And losing the players that they lost probably had something to do with that. You had a couple rookies out there in the secondary for long stretches after they benched Rayshon Jennings when he screwed up the coverage on the long ball when I think it was Boston, ran by Dalen Everett. Everett's a rookie. Robert Spears Jennings is a rookie. Boswell's concerning to me as well. And I agree also, Charlie, that the returns aren't good enough and the return coverage isn't good enough.
5: Yeah, and that's where you have to still – that's that where the hitting yardage comes in, where you have to get those returns and you're not getting them in chunks in the manner that you're hoping whenever you take a guy in the fourth round with the draft pick. So that has to get better in that particular case. But also, Boz, yeah, and three misses already this season. That's unheard of for Boz at this particular point. So I'm wondering what's going on from a timing perspective. You do have a new holder, new punter this year versus what you had last year. Is that something that's going on? I don't know. He's the only one I can answer that question. But he has to be automatic. And right now, that particular sector is not happening in this particular situation.
3: Yeah, a lot of things were the difference in the game tonight. You know, 27-24, you could highlight whatever you choose to highlight. But Cleveland made two field goals and Pittsburgh made one.
5: Right.
3: And Pittsburgh attempted too. Also thought the tackling was just atrocious tonight.
5: There were so many missed tackles on it.
3: And the call is not going to work if you don't tackle the guy.
5: And that's the frustrating part there. And when you get to this particular point, guys in the league, they have to tackle. And right now that's not occurring. And this is something that's showing up. And it's a recurrent and because it's showing up each and every game. They have to clean that up.
3: The Steelers postgame show brought to you by RE/MAX Select Realty. 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
13: And this time the keeper, and it's knocked out of there by TJ Watt, still on the ground, and Watt has recovered it as well. Oh, what a play for TJ Watt. Exactly what you said. Watson tried to keep the ball and get around TJ Watt. He swatted it free and then was able to recover it at midfield as well.
3: Tonight's Electrified Play of the Game is powered by the International Brotherhood of Electrical Workers, Local Union Number 5, IBEW, lighting up Pittsburgh since 1897. 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Mike Pursuta and Charlie Batch with you after the Steelers suffer a frustrating defeat, 27-24. At the hands of the Cleveland Browns. Let's go back to the telephone lines now. Travis in California, you're up with Mike and Charlie.
14: Hey, how you guys doing?
3: Not bad. How's it going tonight?
14: We're just hanging out, man. Hey, you know, I just wanted to say, like, you know what's crazy is so you have a week that you did with Cincinnati, right, offensively on our side. Turn around tonight, and I'm sorry, like, I'm sitting there the whole time going, so is Cleveland secondary, like, that good?
3: It's pretty good.
14: Or do we just, like, go in there going, oh, we got this, okay? Secondly, our defense tonight, I mean, yeah, we had a couple turnovers, you know, whatever, but at the same time, like, all boils down, the more you watch it, it's like, and Aaron and I are the same age. I'm 42 years old, and I don't think I'm competing with 22-year-olds, okay? However, I'm looking at things, and I'm going, okay, so when does Will Howard and that, I mean, I know he's a veteran, I know he's what, but I mean, like, there's no wheels. I mean, I looked at several plays, and I played football all the way up to college, and I'm going, there's no wheels. He's not stepping up in the pocket. He's not running around. There it was like one or two, whatever, whatever. Or was there just a lack of literally like offense, and it was like, yeah, we got this, and we just do, you know, the minimal because it's Cleveland. And we'll just keep it all kosher because it's Thursday Night Football, and we're known to leave, you know, to lose to Cleveland on Thursday night.
3: Yeah, I don't. Thursday nights are pretty hard for the road team. I'm not trying to make excuses for them, but it's a tough week, short weeks in the NFL. Look back over the years, how many road teams win. I disagree with you on Rodgers. The step up, flush right, touchdown to Darnell Washington showed a lot of mobility. Charlie, I thought the defense was really poor tonight. I thought they were going to dominate an offensive line that has just been thrown together and had two rookies and a backup center, and they didn't do it.
5: Right. I disagree as well. Aaron is not the problem when you look at what's going on the offensive side of the ball. When you look at defensively, they need to make stops, and unfortunately it's not happening. We know Cleveland secondary is one thing, but again, our defense has to go up there and set the tone, and they did not do that. They got down in the ball game, a lot of missed tackles, and they weren't able to get after the quarterback. Deshaun Watson was escaping the pass rush. We didn't get the sack really until midway through the game, so they needed to put more pressure on it. If you listen to T.J. Watt, he's frustrated because you realize there were plays that were out there, they missed them, and that's why they lost the game. And we hope to get those sound bites before we get off the air.
3: Travis, appreciate the phone call. Let's go to Connor in Hollidaysburg. You're up with Mike and Charlie.
15: Hey, guys. Always a pleasure to talk to you, win or lose. This was, I think, a particularly tough loss for the Steelers. I was worried about this game personally going into it just based on the Steelers' record on Thursday nights on away games. They had a tremendous first drive on offense. And after that, honestly, it was embarrassing. Absolutely embarrassing. Both sides of the ball, especially the tackling defense, just could not get anyone down. Like, just phenomenally bad. Now, they made adjustments at halftime. The offensive line started to click. I thought Jalen Warren, obviously, no shocker to anyone, best player on offense all game long. I'm a glass half full guy. Second half, moved the ball, defensive adjustments. They came back. They made it close. What can they carry over to the next week, momentum wise, on both sides of the ball that will help them and aid them, despite not getting the win tonight? Because I know it was a tough game, tough division game on the road, rowdy environment. What did they do well in the second half, adjustment-wise, that can carry over and maybe spur them on to a little winning streak after this? I'll hang up with and listen to you guys. Appreciate you as always. Thank you so much.
3: Thanks for the phone call. Charlie, I thought DK Metcalf and Roman Wilson were bright spots. It's the first time I've said that this year. I think Jaylen Warren is continuing to show that he can be the lead guy. And defensively, I imagine they get Deshaun Elliott back for the Indianapolis game. That'll help the secondary, which is a little banged up. Don't know how bad Jamel Dean is hurt, but the defense has got to tackle better. It can't just be splash. You got to make stops.
5: Yeah, you do have to make those stops. And I think when you talk about splash, they have to hit those big plays, not wait till the end of the game to start getting some of those chunk plays in. You have to get those in early to try to take the pressure off of your defense. Unfortunately, I think they came a little bit too late, but again, they ended up tying the game, but it still just was not enough because when you needed to make a stop, unfortunately, the defense did not do that.
3: The Steelers postgame show brought to you by RE/MAX Select Realty. 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
12: 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Two in particular, Charlie. Jamal Dean, ankle, and Derek Harmon, foot, did not finish the game tonight. At least there's a while until the next one.
13: Yeah, 10 days before the next game, so you're hoping that those guys can get the treatment, recover, and be available for the Indianapolis game. So we'll see what happens over the next few days.
12: Let's go back to the telephones. Dan in Conway, you're up with Mike and Charlie. How are you, Dan?
14: I'm good. How are you?
12: Doing okay. What's on your mind tonight?
14: Well, I would like to first start off with saying I think Art Rooney Jr. and Omar Khan are the worst owner and GM in history. After that, I would like to say, why did we not run Warren more in the second half? Is that because Rodgers checks out of plays or what? He had 61 yards in the first half, and we went away from him. It don't make sense to me. It don't make sense to America, but we do it anyway. That's all.
12: I'm not sure why they didn't run Jalen Warren either. I think that's one thing that has been a constant, Charlie, through these first four games. They're passing too much.
13: Yeah, and that's going into the season, when people ask me what do I think the identity is offense going to be, it's going to be a pass-first offense, and you're starting to see the reflection of that. 40 passes today, 20 runs. They have to get more balance, because when you do, that opens up the play-action game. But it also helps, don't get behind. And when you get behind, you start pressing a little bit and you're calling more passes to try to get back into the game.
12: Thanks for the call, Dan. Appreciate it. Let's go to Linda in Myrtle Beach. How are you this morning, Linda?
15: Hi, guys. Disappointed. That was not the best. After last week's game against the Bengals, and I was very high on the offensive line tonight. They just didn't have it. Rodgers was running for his life all night. And then when he did have, like, DK open on it, he did a check down. And so when he even went

0: he had Tommy, he didn't get it where I needed to be for the most part. I was just curious what you thought on the very last play. Did we need to do a Hail Mary? Like, why didn't we do like the Ravens did last week and, you know, get down field goal position, call timeout?
1: Charlie and I were thinking the exact same thing watching it. I thought that's what they were going to do until I saw Rodgers, you know, bleeding out to buy himself some time so he could do the big wind-up thing. But, yeah, I would have tried to hit a 20-yard ball and see if Boswell could make a 60-something-yard field goal.
2: And this is because we're all watching a TV copy, we don't get a chance to see the All-22. But just my experience in looking at plays, as you start to roll out, you're going to have the receivers to the right. They're all going to be running out-breaking routes. So you know the Browns are going to now try to defend the field. But you have something in the middle of the field. Typically, your single receiver from the left side, he's going to be breaking somewhat inside at some particular point. And I would be curious to see if there was a big hole on the backside, which I think there was. If you hit that play, you call a timeout, it sets you up now, depending on where that ball location is, at least another opportunity for a Hail Mary at the end of the game. Or maybe not even that, because you only needed a field goal. So depending on how that was going to be, you still had that timeout in your pocket.
1: Anything under 70 yards, I tried it.
2: Yeah.
1: Anything else, Linda?
0: Yeah. That's all I got tonight. Thanks, guys. Good night.
1: Good call, Linda. Appreciate it. 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
1: 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Tonight's Iron Man of the Game is brought to you by Iron Workers Local Number 3. We don't go to the office, we build it. Charlie, do you have an Iron Man from Browns 27, Steelers 24?
2: I have to go with TJ. I mean, he came up with a strip sack, and you know he was a force throughout the course of the game, and that would start there.
1: I'll go with Jalen Warren. Greg Warren's a comedian, friend of mine.
2: I thought you were thinking about the snapper, the long snapper here. I just see he was at the game last week. That's why I thought you mentioned that name.
1: Jalen Warren, 17 carries, again, 93 yards. Like to see him, see what he can do with 2022. I know he's a little guy, and he's had occasional fumble issues, but he seems to be a real spark plug right now, and there are not a lot of other consistent components associated with this offense. Let's go back to the telephones. Tony in West Virginia. Thanks for your patience, Tony. What's on your mind tonight?
14: Okay, with the end of the game there, as you were talking about earlier, I was wondering about that. Where was it, a 25-yard line they were on? And why did they just, like, instead of Metcalf, three of them covered him and going out, why did they, like, put one to the sideline to the right, tight end to the left, and maybe prior move going right down the middle? And then even bring that new quarterback in where he could run real fast, and then even him running down and then just taking a knee just to get 20 yards line to get that for a field goal range.
2: Yeah, I like your concept. I don't think we needed the quarterback to come into the game to do that. But based off what we're seeing online right now, we just saw a play during a break that literally 3-by-1, it looks like DK is breaking in the middle of the field, which could have possibly give you a completion right around the 40-yard line-ish, 35 to 40-yard line, and then you possibly can set up a field goal because you had a timeout in that situation. So it's going to be real interesting when the All-22 comes out and people take a look at it, the why you did not attempt to throw that pass there.
14: Yeah, and also there was numbers of times where the referees, they called Metcalf one time, he got hit right in the back before he caught the ball. They called a penalty, and then they took the penalty back. And then there was two or three times that happened. And when Boswell missed that kick, I think one of them ran in. He could see they were going to run into him, and they did. They like ran into his leg or something, didn't they? And I think that's what it was. He knew the guy was going to run into him.
1: Referring to on the field goal was after he missed it. Jared Verse, the defensive end for Cleveland, slugged one of the Steelers players well after the play. But as the officiating expert on the broadcast, is that Terry McCauley? I can't remember.
2: Yeah, I'm not sure. Yeah,
1: he said it still would have been missed field goal, and it just would have been 15 yards on the Browns because the play had already ended. But appreciate the call, Tony. Let's get one more in before our next break and go to Dave in Florida. How are you tonight, Dave?
15: Hey, guys. Disappointed. Yeah, that was a dead ball foul, so it wouldn't give us a first down or anything like that. So, but, that's why I didn't get too high last week because it's like the same pattern here. Steelers beat themselves tonight. And, the running game was there. I mean, like everybody else, I'm wondering why they didn't stick with it a little bit more. Aaron was a little bit off on a couple plays there. He took a couple sacks where he shouldn't have, where we got out of field goal range. Those missed field goal opportunities hurt us because it only came down to 3 points. So, looks like Cleveland found themselves a coach and a field goal kicker. But one thing I want to say is that I'm not too happy with is how the Joey Porter situation went down. I don't think the Steelers handled that very well, and Joey Porter didn't handle that very well. And that's a big void right now for this team, that he's gone. And I just don't see – I mean, they're going to need help on the back end. It's a big void. And I don't see how they're going to get where they want to go without a player like him. We keep losing our talent, and it's just, and that's why I said a couple weeks ago, front office needs to reexamine themselves and, you know, make exceptions to some things that they do. They got to re-look at themselves. You know, because I don't know, a lot of talent just walking out the door.
1: Yeah, well, I'll say this, Dave. Joey Porter didn't want to play. Every time it was time to play, his back hurt. And clearly the disconnect was he thinks he deserves X amount of guaranteed dollars and the Steelers don't think he does. And that, unfortunately, doesn't change that he would be their best cornerback. And, well, now that the injuries are starting to mount up, you lose Jamal Dean tonight, and you wind up with the rookie Daylon Everett out there. All of a sudden, Charlie, what was considered a position of strength is now thin.
2: Yeah, it definitely is thin. And one thing about the Steelers, they always work players out on the off day. So expect that to happen. They're still going to kick tires on who may potentially may be out there when it comes to that. And who knows? There may be a possible trade at the deadline that they may identify that somebody becomes available. So this is not something that's going to end anytime soon. With the injuries that are mounting up, they're going to continue to work players out. And it may not necessarily be public, but it is always on the transaction report from the NFL on generally on Tuesday. So we'll monitor that, and if you have access to that, you'll be able to see it as well.
1: Appreciate the call, Dave. 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
5: I mean, credit to them. They had a good game plan. I mean, clearly it worked for them. 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That's what we'll get in the lab about and watch the film, and we have to get better and get better quick. You just can't move the ball that easily. You just can't.
1: 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And Caliente Pizza and Draft House, the pizza champions here on the Steelers Audio Network. 833-412-9383 is our number. Back to the phones we go. Fritz in Yawk Lake, welcome to the program. Are you there, Fritz?
7: Hello? Yeah. So a couple things I wanted to talk about. They already touched on it earlier. We got rid
1: Fritz, try to call back. We'll get you back to the front of the line. Phone was cutting out on us. Jim in Napa, you're up with Mike and Charlie. How are you, Jim?
8: Hey, how you doing?
1: Doing well. What's on your mind tonight?
8: Okay. A few simple things. Alexa, mute. Sorry. Wasn't ready. The offensive line is not being coached to handle defensive line stunts. Every time defenders loop around the scrum, they get a free run at the quarterback. That has to be fixed. That's been going on for every game this season and even last season with a different staff. Receivers need to be practicing repeatedly of handling up-for-grabs combat catches, particularly the art of breaking up an interception when the defender has the edge. Especially, you know, Metcalf and Pittman, obviously. They finally tried to leverage their nightmare mismatch named Mount Washington at the end of the game. If they want him to be the weapon he can be, then they need to feed him every offensive series or two, at least. And there were several cases when the Steelers had second and one or two. It was a perfect time to try a long pass downfield, because you have you'll have a third and short if it misses. They chose to run the ball and they got the first down easily, so that opportunity was lost. You'd think the coaches would recognize situations like that where they can afford to get aggressive, but they did. And here's a question for Charlie. There was a delay game call in the red zone where Rodgers moved Warren. And I don't know, he might have made some other changes or barking out some changes or something. But then he started clapping his hands very rapidly. And then time ran out. And you see this happen around the league quite often. And sometimes the refs even miss the clock going hitting zero. But when that happens, Charlie, is the QB responsible for having that? Maybe they're too late in signaling for the snap, but they start clapping. Is it the center's responsibility to recognize the situation and listen to that and feel that slapping, wanting the ball, and reacting to it and snapping it?
2: Yeah, on that play there, me and Mike was talking about it in studio. That's that cat and mouse game that's going on. He's moving Jaylen Warren from one side to another. He moved him to the left side to remove one defender because he knew he wanted to go to the right side there, maybe a post or a corner route to the receiver working there. It's always the quarterback's responsibility to look at the play clock to make sure you get the ball off. When you're on the road, it's hard to communicate. And at that particular point, he realized it was under 3 seconds. He starts clapping, hoping that the center hears that and realizes the play clock is running down. I'm expecting the ball right now. And unfortunately, it didn't happen. And sometimes when you're on the road, the referees allow the clock to go to zero, then to go 1001, and then they throw the flag. It was just it's a judgment call by the referee on whether he's going to call the delay a game. But that's why Aaron was clapping, because he realized he was running out of time.
1: Jim, hope that cleared it up for you. We are up against the break, but we appreciate the phone call. We also appreciate Caliente Pizza and Draft House, the Pizza of Champions, and RE/MAX Select Realty, Get Seen, Get Sold, for bringing us this hour of the Pittsburgh Steelers Audio Network postgame show. 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
27: Rodgers under center has Warren as a lone setback, tapping both sides of his helmet. 4-3. Rodgers quarterback sneak, and Rodgers in for the 2-point conversion. Sneaks it in, and we are tied with 1:42 remaining in Cleveland.
28: I felt like there was no chance they'd be expecting that. So I just told them in the huddle, if I can this one, I'm going to sneak it. And it came out in a shade and a three technique. I was like, I think I can probably get a yard.
1: And they say he's got no ability to run the football. Welcome back to the Steelers postgame show brought to you by RE/MAX Select Realty, Get Seen, Get Sold, and Caliente Pizza and Draft House, the Pizza Champions, here on the Steelers Audio Network. 27-24 Browns over the Steelers tonight. Keys to the game are brought to you by South Hills Kia. South Hills Kia has the ride and a price you'll love. Charlie, I've said this before, but the same thing happened tonight. The Steelers, I thought, had a profound advantage, their defensive line against Cleveland's makeshift offensive line, and yet there are the Browns running for 112 yards, averaging 4.1 yards a carry and two rushing touchdowns, including a ridiculous long run that should never happen. The key to the game was Cleveland ran the ball.
2: And for me, the offensive line had to have clean communication, and it did not happen, unfortunately. Got off to a good start, but yet these things are starting to slowly creep in. You had a bad game against the Patriots. You have opportunity to second on the road. Didn't happen, and they allowed pressure, and they just weren't able to get things going consistently throughout the course of the game.
1: Let's go back to the phones and see if we got things figured out with Fritz. Fritz, can you hear me now?
7: Yeah, can you hear me?
1: You sound great.
2: A lot better, yes.
7: All right. So they already touched on a little bit. I thought we got to run away from the running game too early, and we could have, you know, pressured that more. The second thing on the offensive side, why do we always go right down to the end of the play clock? Like, it seems like we always get down to 1 or 2 seconds. And the defensive line, if they're in, you know, if they know what they're doing, they know they can get off on the snap. There's no they don't have to worry about when it's being snapped. On the defensive line, the rushing side, well, when we have TJ Watt and everybody spread out, we have a four man up front. We don't do any twists or anything. Like, they're so wide that gives rushing lanes all the way through the defensive line. Like, that's why they're just running up through there. And then our linebackers, they have, I mean, I don't even know where they're going to be. And then on the secondary side, why are we playing so far off of the wide receivers? Like, we're giving so much cushion. They're throwing 4, 5, 6, 7 yard, it's a third and five and we're giving up 7 yards and they're catching the ball. I just want to hear your,
2: I think when you look at it, I mean, Todd Monken, he's very familiar with this Steelers defense, even though it's a new regime. He was the Ravens coordinator for years over there. So he wasn't afraid of what they were going to do, even though you had a new guy, a play caller. So I think those are things that was to his advantage. But I would like to see them play a little bit closer. But a lot of that depends on what the defensive coverage is in that particular manner. So that's something that you hope that it gets cleaned up in a hurry.
1: Yeah, not just I'm going to repeat myself, but the tackling tonight just was below the line. Too many plays gained too many yards that they shouldn't have, and it made easier downs and distances and easier conversions. And again, in the case of that long touchdown run, I'm flabbergasted.
2: Yeah, a lot of missed tackling. And the other point that I was going to say, and you asked about the play clock goes down to zero, and this is earlier in the game when you saw the bickering going between Aaron Rodgers and Mike McCarthy. It wasn't a disrespect thing. When the play calls are just long, so you want to get as much time as possible, get in the huddle, get to the line of scrimmage, and when that delays, because the play clock runs out at 15 seconds. But sometimes the play caller, in this case Mike McCarthy, may still press the button while he's talking to coaches or somebody else beside him, and guess what? The quarterback hears that. So Aaron is like, get your finger off the button because I cannot hear. And when you step into the huddle, it creates an echo. So that's what that is. And I said, that's nothing for me to have my antennas on, because that's just part of communication there. But to the play calls, they are very lengthy. And I'll give you one, and this is a play call in this offense. It's red right switch, Z right, sprint right, GU corner halfback flat. You got to get that in the huddle. Get in and out of the huddle, and you only can say it one time. So you have to make sure that everybody in that huddle gets it, because once you break the huddle, you do not want anybody to say, what did you say again? Can you repeat that? I don't have enough time. I have to get to the line of scrimmage. That's why people were trying to make that particular instance a focal point, and it wasn't. I've been there before.
1: It was kind of funny.
2: It was kind of funny. Absolutely it was, but it was nothing to the point where both of those two were bickering. It's just a fact from a communication perspective, you need as much time to get to the huddle, and that's something that you just remind the coach, please take your finger off the button.
1: Then again, sometimes when you've been in a relationship as long as Aaron Rodgers and Mike McCarthy, you bicker, Charlie.
2: Yeah, it can bicker, but I'm also challenging you. Hey, man, I know you better than that. You used to get me to the line of scrimmage at 18 seconds. Now it's happening at 15. So if I'm losing those 3 seconds, I have to hold you accountable as well. And both of them, they'll laugh about it, shake hands, and keep it moving.
1: Fritz, appreciate you calling back. Thanks also to Caliente Pizza and Draft House, the Pizza of Champions, and RE/MAX Select Realty. 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
7: 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Back to the phones we go. Jim in Southern California. Thanks for hanging in there, Jim. What's on your mind tonight?
8: Hey, Mike and Charlie. Thanks for taking my call again. I got to say, I noticed that the announcers were talking about it, and I've seen it the last few games myself, but I don't know if you guys have noticed that whenever T.J. Watt is out, there are significant run plays against our defense. There are big chunks against our defense when T.J. is not in. I think he actually has a huge impact on the running game, and I see it every week as well. The one run that you were talking about earlier, Mike, that first touchdown, that multiple missed tackles. I don't believe TJ or Highsmith were in the game during that play. And I just got to say,
7: you know who was in the game on that play, Jim? Patrick Queen, and he got blocked by the same receiver three times. I'm going to repeat that.
8: A linebacker got blocked
7: by a rookie receiver three times.
8: Three times. Oh yeah, no, I saw that as well. I've watched the play a couple times now because I have it on my TV. And I will tell you this though, I love T.J. Watt, but I got to be honest with you. Someone's got to tell him, because I saw him in the second quarter with the headset on talking to the guys upstairs because he was fired up and he didn't like what he was seeing and he didn't like the calls that were going on and obviously something changed dramatically in that second half when you're only giving up 6 points on defense and then you gave up 21 before. I don't know what that change was. It's hard for me from the TV angle to tell exactly what they're doing differently. But I've got to say, Mike and Charlie, I got to call it out. T.J. Watt is not in the game enough. And I like Sawyer and I like Herbig, but they are not T.J. Watt and they are not Alex Highsmith. And I just want to know from your standpoint, at what point did we decide that our starting outside linebackers are just not going to play as significant a role in these games anymore and only play 50% of the time? I got to be honest with you. When TJ's in there, they don't run to the right, and when they do, it's a 2 or 3 yard loss. And so there's a defense can kind of get a figure as to where they're going. In fact, if you notice before the strip sack, he actually busted in and stopped the run because the quarterback made the wrong call and gave it to the running back. And he actually told the quarterback, hey, you better not hold that ball and come my way. And they actually smiled at each other. And about two plays later, he held that ball, and there was a strip sack, if you will, or a run and a strip of that ball by TJ on their quarterback. So he makes a huge difference on the running plays as well. And I hope our new defensive coordinator will have a heart-to-heart with TJ and say, hey, I think I need you in there another 10 or 15 plays a game.
7: Yeah, I don't think that's happening, Jim. The plan is
8: Why not, Mike? He's getting paid millions of dollars. Why not?
7: The plan is to play him fewer snaps and hope you get more from him in the snaps that he plays based on the last 2 years where for TJ Watt. I mean, they weren't bad years for most people, but for TJ Watt, they were substandard. They're subbing out Watt, Cam Hayward, Alex Highsmith. They trust their backups, but they also want these guys fresher, not just at the end of games, but at the end of the season.
0: Yeah, and to your point,
8: can we agree, Mike? Can we agree that when TJ is not in there and Highsmith's not in there, our defense is weaker? Can we just agree on that?
7: Well, I'll flash back to the Cincinnati game, the play on which Joe Burrow fumbled. Cam Hayward, TJ Watt, and Alex Highsmith were not on the field.
0: And this is
8: Harmon was, and we didn't have Harmon in the fourth quarter today.
7: Well, right, because he got hurt.
8: But ultimately, I will say this as well: if you're going to play, if you're not going to have TJ for some of those plays, and not going to have Alex for some of those plays, you've got to. The Graham has got to dial something up where there's more pressure up the middle during those pass rushes. Because what's going to happen is what happened today. If you let those quarterbacks just have a little bit of time right up the middle, they're going to dink off to the right. They're going to dink off to the left. They're going to dink for that 7-8 yard play up the middle. And that's what kind of killed us today. Even when TJ and Highsmith are in there, Charlie, I'd love to know your impression. If we dial up more consistent pressure up the middle on those passing plays, isn't that going to limit? Isn't that what they do to us? Isn't that what they do to Aaron Rodgers? There's pressure in his face in the A and B gaps.
0: Yeah, no, I'm with you on it, and I agree that they need to be on the field. And the one thing, there has been more than a couple plays that have been big plays that have happened New England and in this particular game when T.J. Watt is not on the field. And when that big run happened, you'll see T.J. wasn't on the field. Jack Sawyer was in that rotational group that he has that's subbing in for them. But I promise you this. TJ doesn't want to come out the game. That's not his say. This is Mike McCarthy because he is a big analytic guy. And he looks at the snaps and he's saying, I want you on the field a certain amount so you're fresher in the fourth quarter. You would like that to change. Hopefully it does. And that's something that we hope that continues to happen. But that's just not the philosophy that McCarthy has up until this point because, again, the rotations are what they are. This is not TJ or Alex Highsmith's decision. This is an analytics decision. And this is what they're going to do up until this point. Hopefully it changes moving forward.
7: They're also trying to get more snaps for Nick Herbig.
0: Yeah. And they're trying. They believe in their backups. Yeah. They truly do. And I'm okay with that. But again, if you are the starter, allow me the opportunity to sub myself out, not analytics. That's just going to be the position that TJ will ultimately try to take.
7: Jim, thanks for the phone call. And thanks to Caliente Pizza and Draft House, the Pizza Champions, and RE/MAX Select Realty, Get Seen, Get Sold, for bringing us this hour of the Pittsburgh Steelers Audio Network postgame show. 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
7: 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Back to the telephones we go. Sergal in Dallas. Did I pronounce your name right, Sergal?
19: Yes, sir. How you doing?
7: Good. How's it going?
19: Doing all right. How about yourself?
7: No complaints other than frustrating loss tonight. What's on your mind?
19: I know it's a hard pill to swallow, brother. It's a hard pill to swallow, definitely.
0: What you got for us?
19: How you doing, Charlie? Have the Steelers abandoned the no-huddle offense? The quick plays, I mean, come to the two-minute warning. The first two games and now this one, I haven't seen any no huddle or let Rodgers call his own plays, you know, especially when they're down. They're, you know, playing against the clock and trying to either tie or go ahead. I just want to hear your thoughts on that.
0: I would assume that he has full autonomy at the line of scrimmage to change a play if he sees something that's out there. So, yes, that's on one sense. But the no huddle and the manner that you're seeing, we're not seeing that a lot. You see 2 minute, but not necessarily no huddle is change of pace. So that's just something that's, I'm pretty sure it's in the offense. They just had it. They just haven't used it yet up until this point.
19: And also, going to your bag of tricks. I mean, if these are divisional opponents, you know, you want to win those games, especially on the road, but I don't see no urgency from the offense, the coach, you know, I just, I don't, you know, big man, and I know we were talking about years ago. I mean, he had that offense. He would click, you know, whether they're trying to make a comeback, there was there, you know, he would call zone plays or do a no huddle, and I just, or trick plays. But yeah, I just want to know if they just don't want to do it or don't want to get Rodgers hurt.
0: No, I know it's in the offense, that's for sure. So we just have not seen it consistently throughout. Now, you might have a play or two where you hurry up and get to the line of scrimmage because you like the personnel group on there.
7: In series, I've seen it a couple times.
0: Yeah, but that's not a whole series of the no huddle, what you're referring to at this particular point.
19: Yeah, because we normally see them, especially in the 2 minutes before the half or towards the end of the game, especially they're down. But I'm just shocked that they haven't done it, you know, even on the first game of the season. You know, just to see what they can come up with, if it works or not.
7: Yeah, it's a good point. I will say I like the way they rallied tonight. And when they're going to Cleveland, I'm thinking 24 points should have been enough to win this game. I'm putting this one on the defense.
0: Yeah, I agree with you.
7: And I know they got a couple turnovers.
19: Yeah, that's true. That's true.
7: Running the ball and letting them drive down for the field goal at the end of the game. And 21 unanswered is just not going to win you many games.
19: You're right. But that's all I had, guys.
7: Appreciate the phone call. And thanks also to Caliente Pizza and Draft House, the Pizza of Champions, and RE/MAX Select Realty, Get Seen, Get Sold, for bringing us this hour of the Pittsburgh Steelers Audio Network postgame show. 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
7: 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Let's get back to some phone calls. Alan in Orlando, thank you for your patience. Alan, what's on your mind tonight?
6: Hey, Mike and Charlie. Thanks for taking my call. Hey, I just want to ask a couple of questions. With how this trade with Joey Porter, why didn't they make this trade like after the game? Do you think this was like a distraction? I mean, all you heard all day was Joey Porter Jr. is traded. Like, why did they make this move right before this game? Also, where is Mike Munchak? Can the Steelers organization get him back in as maybe a consultant to help this offensive line be consistent? I mean, I know we got some young guys, but I think we got a good offensive line. But I just think we need some consistency. And I remember when we had Lev Bell and Mike Munchak adjusted the offensive line to his style of running. Man, that was genius. And I was just wondering, is there any way we can get Mike Munchak back in here? And also, before I go, Aaron Rodgers did leave a lot of plays on the field. His accuracy is not where it used to be. But that's all I wanted to say. Hey, I hope this 10 days, we get these 10 days and people heal up and also get Michael Pittman in the game, because right now this trade, I mean, us picking him up is doing us no good. All right, guys, you have a good night. Thank you.
7: Appreciate it. I thought Pittman actually got his snaps decreased tonight.
0: Yeah.
7: And then he was back in late. Roman Wilson got banged up. But, yeah, that hasn't worked out. But then again, we finally saw DK Metcalf erupt a little bit tonight and be more of an impact player that they were hoping he would be. So, got to be better. I've seen flashes on both sides of the ball. It's just not consistent on either side of the
0: ball. Yeah, it definitely is. Michael Pittman, he had 2 catches, 15 yards here today. And I think, if I'm not mistaken, may only have 8 catches on the season and does not have 100 yards. For the season. So that production has to be there based on the expectations on how they brought him onto this team. And you can't afford to have your snaps decrease. The other point that you mentioned about Mike Munchak probably is on a beach somewhere with an umbrella in his drink. He's not thinking about football at this particular point. So I would not bank on the fact on whether he would come back as a consultant.
7: Well, I'll tell you what, though, if he wanted to, I'd certainly listen.
0: No, no question about it. There's no question about it. But he is far off into retirement.
7: The man knows his stuff. You're listening to the Steelers Audio Network. I'm Mike Pursuta along with Charlie Batch. Thanks for joining us. Our next broadcast will be at 11 a.m. on Sunday, October the 11th. That's before the Steelers host the Indianapolis Colts. 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
4: 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Matt in Manhattan, really appreciate your patience, Matt. What's on your mind tonight?
5: Hey, guys. Love the show and great insights. This is a little nitpicky, but when it was in the third quarter and Rodgers took that sack that pushed him out of field goal range, although it does seem like Boswell somehow struggles in that stadium, I think the same thing happened on the Washington touchdown drive. Any idea why Rodgers just doesn't throw the ball at, like, Warren's feet? Or was he just trying to, like, protect the ball? It just seems like he's leaving some points off the board, and I would expect better play out of a veteran QB like that.
4: Yeah, I would expect him to be sharper than he was tonight, for sure. I think it's... The Aaron Rodgers narrative has gotten so boring to me when people say, oh, he's 42, he can't move, he doesn't want to take a hit. He's doing all the quarterback stuff, Charlie. He just didn't do it as consistently as he should have tonight. And I think that can carry, that describes the whole team, really.
6: Yeah, and I'm like you. I'm on the Aaron Rodgers bandwagon. I believe he's out there doing his job, and there's a lot of plays that he is out there making that only he can make. Now, there are some things that you would like to have back. That's any play. Any quarterback will have that throughout the course of a game. But again, that's just having a rapport with your receivers and trusting that you will deliver the football. Who would have thought that Roman Wilson would be your leading receiver on this team right now? He's going after Roman Wilson the same way that he did last week, even though the interception occurred. So he believes in these guys. It just has to be more consistent at this particular point. And he has to start trusting that offensive line more, because there was some time plays in there that he could have threw the ball down the field if he stood in the pocket, but he did not for whatever reason.
4: Well, you know, all quarterbacks except you, sometimes those hits start adding up and you get a little skittish.
6: No, when you get up there in age, you don't want to get hit. You don't want to get hit when you're younger, let alone older. So, again, you just hope that those are minimized, but it starts with the communication up front, something that he talked about that they have to do. And in order for them to get where they want to go, they're going to have to figure out how to win on the road. Yes, right, sir. Now they're 0-2, and that's something that you cannot do. You can't win all your home games and lose all the road games. That just can't. You have to split those road games if you are looking to get to where you want to get to.
4: Anything else, Matt?
5: No, that's it. Have a great night, guys.
4: Appreciate the call. And, you know, while we're on the subject of Rodgers, I'm sitting here, as you are, with my laptop, you got your phone. That last play is crazy. What was he thinking?
6: Right.
4: Cleveland was trying to give them an opportunity just the way that Dallas gave Baltimore an opportunity, and the Steelers didn't take it.
6: And they would have got 30 yards on a big chunk play with DK in the middle of the field at that particular point.
4: That might have been less than 60 yards,
6: right?
4: The field goal.
6: You called a timeout out there. You're looking at Boz, and I'm sure he wanted to redeem himself from a missed field goal anyway, but a chance to now tie the game, send it to overtime. Unfortunately, it did not materialize.
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3: 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Steelers 2-2 heading into their mini bye and getting ready for the Indianapolis Colts. Back to the phones we go. Tim in Ross Township. How are you tonight, Tim?
4: Hey, Mike. How are you? Hi, Charlie.
5: Hello.
4: Hey, I got a question. Like, I thought Jack Sawyer actually made an incredible play when he deflected that pass and kind of got that call overturned. It would have been like a pass interference instead of the interception. I thought that was an incredible play. But like when we were losing like 21-10 or 21-0, you know, it was like didn't feel too bad. I thought, well, you know, it might just be one of those games in Cleveland. If we lose, I could sort of swallow it. But how could it just feel like? A lot of times that, you know, we work so hard to tie it and then get the 2 points. And I just feel like our defense kind of let us down at the end. And it just feels so bad to like lose that way. If you kind of understand what I'm saying, then I'll hang up and listen to what you have to say.
3: I get where you're coming from. I actually felt worse. And I'm glad they had the fourth quarter comeback. I know there are no moral victories and, you know, it's win lose. You're pros and you're paid to win and all that stuff. But I thought after that first drive in the first quarter, man, this thing got off the rails quickly right. And stayed there. And they were looking terrible until they finally, those two defensive turnovers kind of got them back in the game a little bit. And then the offense was able to start making some plays. And, you know, I think they can come out of this when Charlie, some people have called asking, you know, what do they do now? How do they get better? Do the good stuff that you did tonight and don't do the bad stuff.
6: Right. Like,
3: there's capability on this team, but consistency is not achieved yet.
6: I mean, this is one of those games that you can look at and you can say, you want to, it's not about what they did, it's about what we didn't do. And we had all the momentum up until the first turnover on that interception. Cleveland got back into the game. There was a lull, but yet you climbed yourself and clawed your way back into the game. And the only thing that I was disappointed on the first 2-point conversion, I was like, what kind of play is that? And luckily we were able to get back into the game, tie it up. But when it comes down to making a play, you have to be able to go out there and deliver. They weren't able to do that. That big first down completion to Judy, that set the tone for them to go down and drive and put a field goal on it to ultimately win the game. That's the frustrating part. As they drive back from Cleveland, they're going to be kicking themselves to say, we had a chance to win the game. We did not get off the field.
3: Let's go to Wynn in North Carolina. You're up with Mike and Charlie, Wynn.
7: Hi, guys. Just a quick comment about the Joey Porter trade. I'm not all that upset about it. I know we're going to lose some capability in man coverage, but I always thought he was too handsy. How many times did we see illegal contact, defensive holding, or pass interference at the worst possible time? So now he's Jerry's problem. The other thing I wanted to say is about that failed 2-point conversion. I think maybe the coaching staff should look at Darnell Washington as their secret weapon down near the goal line. With his big 6'5 frame and his long arms, we've seen him hurdle tacklers already. Put him in the eye. Put somebody in motion. Move a linebacker. Hand it off to that side. He's going to leap over the line, and with that big frame, two people could hit him, and he's going to knock him into next week. So that's something I think the coaching staff should look at.
3: Well, they got around to throwing to Washington with regularity on the next possession. Charlie, Miles Killebrew, our old buddy, the safety/special teamer, told me at camp last year that Washington is a cheat code after failing to cover Washington in a 7 shots rep.
6: Yeah.
3: I have him go into the end zone and turn around and put the ball up high.
6: If you are creating a figure in Madden, that's what you want your guy to look like, because nobody can tackle him. And they are working your way in. And this speaks volume to him and the trust that they have, that when the game was on the line, they're throwing the ball to him, not your two top receivers. They're throwing the ball to Darnell to try to finish out the game. That's impressive to him.
3: You're listening to the Steelers Postgame Show on the Steelers Audio Network, brought to you by RE/MAX Select Realty. 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
3: 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We have time for one more phone call tonight. It must be. It has to be. It could only be CR from Chicago to close out the program. How are you, CR?
13: Hey, what's going on, fellas? CR, still next to Chicago, live just outside of Lexington, Kentucky. On the way to the Fort City, home of our middle linebacker, number 56, Alex Highsmith. Hey, guys, I really appreciate you guys being on the show. Outstanding job. You guys really, really bring it together. As far as the game tonight, I like Rodgers. I think he needs a little bit more help on the offensive line. We really got to get that offensive line going together. He knows the game. He just has to have more time. We had a chance to win that game. We missed a two-point conversion. We made a two-point conversion. There was a lot of things that was there, but we just kind of like on the edge. Again, I really think we need that offensive line to do a little bit better. And tell my our former guy, Mychek, but, you know, he's home. He's not coming back. We had the opportunity. Everything, you know, had this, I'm get upset sometimes when some of these people call in and they be dogging the organization and the ownership and all that. But, you know, that's the way it is. In the meantime, guys, thank you so much for being who you are. In the meantime and in between time, here we go, Steelers. Here we go.
6: There you go.
3: No better way to end it than that. Yeah, your point about got to figure this road thing out. That should be the agenda going into the mini-buy.
6: They have to. And when you're on the road, you know communication is going to be an issue. You have to work through that. And if you're not winning these road games, it's going to become frustrating. Now, what does Paris look like? Who knows? That's another road game. Who knows how many Saints fans are going to be in there. But all I say is as the venue changes, you have to be able to go in a stadium and whoop some butt. And right now, they are not doing that. They are 0-2. On the road this season.
3: Yeah, and they let a real opportunity slip through their fingers tonight. Not that they played that great, but Cleveland wasn't great either. Could have been 3-1, could have been 2-0 in the division, could have had a road division win in their back pocket, but...
6: And this is where they're kicking themselves right now because...
3: Didn't work out that way.
6: 3-1 looks a lot better than 2-2. You could have been enjoying the weekend on a mini-bye. Unfortunately, this sour taste is in your mouth for the next 10 days.
3: That's going to conclude tonight's Steelers postgame show here on the Steelers Audio Network, brought to you by RE/MAX Select Realty. 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Thanks to Brian LaMartina and Tom Offerman for running the show. Thanks to everyone. As my old buddy Sean McDowell used to say on the DVE afternoon drive, the calls always mean so much. For Charlie Batch, I'm Mike Pursuta. Thanks for listening, and good night, everybody.
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23: The Pittsburgh Steelers postgame show is presented by Caliente Pizza and Draft House, the pizza of champions.
3: The first possession couldn't have gone much better. What transpired for most of the rest of the first three quarters couldn't have gone much worse. The Browns was the Browns during a 17-play, 78-yard march in 9 minutes and 48 seconds for the game-opening touchdown. But after that, the Steelers stopped picking up blitzes and converting third downs. And they started missing tackles and blowing coverages and running out of cornerbacks and coming unglued on defense. Allowing 21 unanswered points will have that effect, apparently. Aaron Rodgers was, likewise, visibly and audibly frustrated. He either didn't have time or didn't have anyone to throw to, except on that one occasion when DK Metcalf was running uncovered toward the end zone and Rodgers checked it down to Ben Skowronek. The offensive line, so promising against the Bengals, couldn't handle the din on the shores of Lake Erie. Another Superman effort from TJ Watt and a pass interference flag that was astutely challenged and overturned into an interception eventually turned the tide. And the offense rediscovered what it had in the beginning. At the end, a furious 14-point fourth-quarter rally got the Steelers even again, but a last-second field goal left them in deep Schmidt, right where they seemingly always wind up, in Cleveland. On to Indianapolis. Good morning and welcome to the Steelers Postgame Show, brought to you by RE/MAX Select Realty. Get seen, get sold here on the Steelers Audio Network. Mike Pursuta and Charlie Batch with you to talk about a frustrating 27-24 last-second loss in Cleveland. We start the show with Max's takeaways. That's with color analyst Max Starks and brought to you by S&T Bank. For every takeaway from the defense this season, S&T Bank will donate $300 to PA Wounded Warriors, who have helped over 18,000 veterans and counting. Max, we talked on the pregame show about how it was going to be tougher environmentally speaking in Cleveland than it had been at home against Cincinnati. I thought the offensive line did not measure up or adjust or whatever you got to do in that kind of situation. Were you disappointed or did you kind of expect it was going to be that kind of night?
24: Well, for as much as I was inspired in the first quarter, you're right. I mean, second and third quarter just absolutely just was a tale of different mentalities and momentum. Because you think up until the point that Aaron Rodgers throws that interception as his hand is getting hit and he releases that football, the Steelers were seemingly in control. They had quieted the crowd in Cleveland, and the momentum was on their side. I mean, just that first drive was as beautiful as you want to see. You know, taking up almost 10 minutes time of possession. And then you thought the same thing was going to happen on the ensuing drive leading into the second quarter. That happens. And then all of a sudden, everything, the ball of yarn just came unraveled. And, you know, the Browns at 21-point deficit just proved to be too much for the Steelers to overcome. And even as good as it was, you know, there was just so many gigantic lulls. And you're right. And I kind of intimated this during the broadcast, was you're going to see a different game than what you saw on Sunday. The Browns manufactured blitz, even with five-man pressure, a lot of twist and stunt, whereas Cincinnati was more straight ahead, you know, four-man rushes and just rush your lanes and create havoc. The Browns did the opposite of that. Everything was twist, everything was slant, everything was over the top, two men removed, and that line with the communication just wasn't as clean as it should have been in that situation. But a short week was all the recipe on top of that, just to have this type of heartbreaker at the end. But I appreciate the fight and the grit. They did not quit. They played to the very last second. It just wasn't enough.
6: And talking about that turning point there on that interception, and it just seemed like at that point more pressure was being put on that offensive line. What were you seeing there when it came to the sacks? Was it maybe just communication from the sacks, receivers not being over, or a combination of both?
24: I think it was a combination, Chuck. I think, you know, when you look at a lot of the routes were covered up really well. So it forced Aaron to go up in the pocket. Then he's trying to escape. And, you know, some of those I believe were coverage sacks. Of the five, I probably get two of them coverage sacks. A couple of times, you know, the Rook got beat late, and it just wasn't one of those moments. I mean, Mike Hall came through on the middle blitz and just absolutely caved in between Zach Frazier and Mason McCormick on a twist stunt to the inside, and, you know, Aaron could not get to his drop. And that's one of the tough things that you had to deal with. A lot of cover one, a lot of double mug, and a lot of overload or lion blitzes that were coming at them from those sides, or even a fake lion and then back out, and then you're leaving an offensive lineman uncovered, not able to do his job because everybody's behind him. So it was just a, you know, a mix for disaster. And, you know, in those moments, you know, you have to figure out, okay, what can we do? But they haven't played together long enough to kind of figure out how to set off the ball and let things come to them, but trying to take it on the line of scrimmage, and guys were getting picked. So it was just a great defensive plan by the Browns, who were even shorthanded. No Mason Graham early in that game. They lose him. Mike Hall went out for a large part of it, but came back in and had a timely sack at a critical moment. But you saw, like, you know, those injuries, you have to be able to run the ball. And I felt like we're getting closer, but it's still two-thirds pass, one-third run. We had 20 rushing attempts to 40 pass attempts, and that's not the balance that you're looking for. And I get they were behind, but you've got to figure out a way to balance out that run game and keep that game off of Aaron Rodgers' shoulders, because he took a lot of hits tonight. Even if he didn't get sacked, he still took a lot of hits.
3: Max, good stuff. Safe travels home. We'll talk to you before the Colts game.
24: Sounds good, fellas. Take care.
3: That was Max Starks with Max's Takeaways. 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
4: 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Mike Pursuta and Charlie Batch with you in the wake of Browns 27. Steelers 24. Let's open up the phone lines and start tonight's show with Greg in Oklahoma City. What's on your mind this morning, Greg?
5: Hey, gentlemen, good evening. It's been a minute since I've been able to get through, and I hope that you guys are doing okay. I wanted to talk a little bit. It's kind of funny the way the NFL does things these days. I really feel like we're done with the preseason, four games into the season now. So, you know, being 2-2 is not ideal, but honestly, most of the league is probably going to be 2-2. When you guys reported that McCarthy was fired at the beginning, I really wasn't sure what to think. I kind of feel like the guy knows how to coach, but the problem with that is that it seems like we're more of an offensive team now, and the defense has gotten a little bland. I was at the Falcons game in person. I was at the Bengals game in person. And it just kind of felt like, you know, very bland, very basic defensive schemes. I'm excited about the O-line. I mean, if they're going to make mistakes, at least we got the guys out there that need to be making the mistakes. Aaron Rodgers looks really spry, more than he did at all last year. I mean, I can't put this on him. So I'm concerned about the defense. The other thing, and, you know, bear with me on this, I'm concerned about Boswell. You know, he's missed, I think, three kicks, and to be fair, two of them were long. One of the field goals didn't even get attempted. And if you go back to last year, you know, he missed that extra point against the Ravens, and he also missed that field goal against the Lions that could have been costly. It feels like the special teams have stepped back, and I want to talk about Bos, but also the coverage seems like it's been a little bit longer, too. Meaning these guys are getting further out. And I'm just kind of curious what you guys are thinking about that. And just one last thing, really, really quick. Something that bothers me, and I'll leave this to your discretion. When the game is 21-13, I don't feel like it's a one-score game. I feel like it's a one-possession game. And I really wish people would call it one possession because, you know, with at 2 points and, you know, conversion and a touchdown, that's two scores. But it's a one-possession game, irrespective. If I would call it a one-possession game if you just needed to kick an extra point, because that's what everybody does, or a one-score game. But if you got to get eight, that seems like it's one possession, and it's two scores, not one. I'll shut up and listen. Good to get through to you guys. Thank you.
4: Thanks for the call, Greg. I agree with most of what you said. I don't think the defense is bland. I just think they didn't play very well tonight. And losing the players that they lost probably had something to do with that. You had a couple rookies out there in the secondary for long stretches after they benched Rayshon Jennings when he screwed up the coverage on the long ball when I think it was Boston ran by Dalen Everett. Everett's a rookie. Robert Spears Jennings is a rookie. Boswell's concerning to me as well. And I agree also, Charlie, that the returns aren't good enough and the return coverage isn't good enough.
6: Yeah, and that's where you have to still hit, that's that where the hitting yardage comes in, where you have to get those returns and you're not getting them in chunks in the manner that you're hoping whenever you take a guy in the fourth round with the draft pick. So that has to get better in that particular case. But also, Boz, yeah, and three misses already this season. That's unheard of for Boz at this particular point. So I'm wondering what's going on from a timing perspective. You do have a new holder, new punter this year versus what you had last year. Is that something that's going on? I don't know. He's the only one I can answer that question. But he has to be automatic. And right now, that particular sector is not happening in this particular situation.
4: Yeah, a lot of things were the difference in the game tonight. You know, 27-24, you could highlight whatever you choose to highlight. But Cleveland made two field goals and Pittsburgh made one.
6: Right.
4: And Pittsburgh attempted too. Also thought the tackling was just atrocious tonight.
6: There were so many missed tackles on it.
4: And the call is not going to work if you don't tackle the guy.
6: And that's the frustrating part there. And when you get to this particular point, guys in the league, they have to tackle. And right now that's not occurring. And this is something that's showing up. And it's a recurrent because it's showing up each and every game. They have to clean that up.
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12: And this time the keeper, and it's knocked out of there by T.J. Watt, still on the ground, and Watt has recovered it as well. Oh, what a play for T.J. Watt. Exactly what you said. Watson tried to keep the ball and get around T.J. Watt. He swatted it free and then was able to recover it at midfield as well.
4: Tonight's Electrified Play of the Game is powered by the International Brotherhood of Electrical Workers, Local Union Number 5, IBEW, lighting up Pittsburgh since 1897. 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Mike Pursuta and Charlie Batch with you after the Steelers suffer a frustrating defeat, 27-24. At the hands of the Cleveland Browns. Let's go back to the telephone lines now. Travis in California, you're up with Mike and Charlie.
13: Hey, how you guys doing?
4: Not bad. How's it going tonight?
13: We're just hanging out, man. Hey, you know, I just wanted to say, like, you know what's crazy is, so you have a week that you did with Cincinnati, right, offensively on our side. Turn around tonight, and I'm sorry, like, I'm sitting there the whole time going, so is Cleveland secondary, like, that good?
4: It's pretty good.
13: Or do we just, like, go in there going, oh, we got this, okay? Secondly, our defense tonight, I mean, yeah, we had a couple turnovers, you know, whatever, but at the same time, like, all boils down, the more you watch it, it's like, and Aaron and I are the same age. I'm 42 years old, and I don't I don't think I'm competing with 22-year-olds, okay? However, I'm looking at things and I'm going, okay, so when does Will Howard and that, I mean, I know he's a veteran, I know he's what, but I mean, like, there's no wheels. I mean, I looked at several plays, and I played football all the way up to college, and I'm going, there's no wheels. He's not stepping up in the pocket. He's not running around. There it was like one or two, whatever, whatever. Or was there just a lack of literally like offense, and it was like, yeah, we got this, and we just do, you know, minimal because it's Cleveland. And we'll just keep it all kosher because it's Thursday night football, and we're known to leave, you know, to lose to Cleveland on Thursday night.
4: Yeah, I don't. Thursday nights are pretty hard for the road team. I'm not trying to make excuses for them, but it's a tough week, short weeks in the NFL. Look back over the years, how many road teams win. I disagree with you on Rodgers. The step up, flush right, touchdown to Darnell Washington showed a lot of mobility. Charlie, I thought the defense was really poor tonight. I thought they were going to dominate an offensive line that has just been thrown together and had two rookies and a backup center, and they didn't do it.
6: Right. I disagree as well. Aaron is not the problem when you look at what's going on the offensive side of the ball. When you look at defensively, they need to make stops, and unfortunately it's not happening. We know Cleveland secondary is one thing, but again, our defense has to go up there and set the tone, and they did not do that. They got down in the ball game, a lot of missed tackles, and they weren't able to get after the quarterback. Deshaun Watson was escaping the pass rush. We didn't get the sack really until midway through the game, so they needed to put more pressure on it. If you listen to T.J. Watt, he's frustrated because you realize there were plays that were out there, they missed them, and that's why they lost the game. And we hope to get those sound bites before we get off the air.
4: Travis, appreciate the phone call. Let's go to Connor in Hollidaysburg. You're up with Mike and Charlie.
14: Hey, guys. Always a pleasure to talk to you, win or lose. This was, I think, a particularly tough loss for the Steelers. I was worried about this game personally going into it, just based on the Steelers' record on Thursday nights on away games. They had a tremendous first drive on offense. And after that, honestly, it was embarrassing. Absolutely embarrassing. Both sides of the ball, especially the tackling defense, just could not get anyone down. Like, just phenomenally bad. Now, they made adjustments at halftime. The offensive line started to click. I thought Jalen Warren, obviously, no shocker to anyone, best player on offense all game long. I'm a glass half full guy. Second half, moved the ball, defensive adjustments. They came back. They made it close. What can they carry over to the next week, momentum-wise, on both sides of the ball, that will help them and aid them despite not getting the win tonight? Because I know it was a tough game, tough division game on the road, rowdy environment. What did they do well in the second half, adjustment-wise, that can carry over and maybe spur them on to a little winning streak after this? I'll hang up and listen to you guys. Appreciate you as always. Thank you so much.
4: Thanks for the phone call. Charlie, I thought DK Metcalf and Roman Wilson were bright spots. It's the first time I've said that this year. I think Jaylen Warren is continuing to show that he can be the lead guy. And defensively, I imagine they get Deshaun Elliott back for the Indianapolis game. That'll help the secondary, which is a little banged up. Don't know how bad Jamel Dean is hurt, but the defense has got to tackle better. It can't just be splash. You got to make stops.
6: Yeah, you do have to make those stops. And I think when you talk about splash, they have to hit those big plays, not wait till the end of the game to start getting some of those chunk plays in. You have to get those in early to try to take the pressure off of your defense. Unfortunately, I think they came a little bit too late, but again, they ended up tying the game, but it still just was not enough because when you needed to make a stop, unfortunately, the defense did not do that.
4: The Steelers postgame show brought to you by RE/MAX Select Realty. 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
4: TJ Watt after the Browns 27-24 win over the Steelers tonight in Cleveland. 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Two in particular, Charlie. Jamal Dean, ankle, and Derek Harmon, foot, did not finish the game tonight. At least there's a while until the next one.
6: Yeah, 10 days before the next game, so you're hoping that those guys can get the treatment, recover, and be available for the Indianapolis game. So we'll see what happens over the next few days.
4: Let's go back to the telephones. Dan in Conway, you're up with Mike and Charlie. How are you, Dan?
0: I'm good. How are you?
4: Doing okay. What's on your mind tonight?
0: Well, I would like to first start off with saying I think Art Rooney Jr. and Omar Khan are the worst owner and GM in history. After that, I would like to say, why did we not run Warren more in the second half? Is that because Rodgers checks out of plays or what? He had 61 yards in the first half, and we went away from him. It don't make sense to me. It don't make sense to America, but we do it anyway. That's all.
4: I'm not sure why they didn't run Jalen Warren either. I think that's one thing that has been a constant, Charlie, through these first four games. They're passing too much.
6: Yeah, and that's going into the season, when people ask me what do I think the identity of his offense going to be, it's going to be a pass-first offense, and you're starting to see the reflection of that. 40 passes a day, 20 runs. They have to get more balance, because when you do, that opens up the play action game. But it also helps, don't get behind. And when you get behind, you start pressing a little bit and you're calling more passes to try to get back into the game.
4: Thanks for the call, Dan. Appreciate it. Let's go to Linda in Myrtle Beach. How are you this morning, Linda?
5: Hi, guys. Disappointed. That was not the best. After last week's game against the Bengals, and I was very high on the offensive line tonight. They just didn't have it. Rodgers was running for his life all night. And then when he did have, like, DK open on it, he did a check down. And so even when he had Tommy, he didn't get it where he needed to be for the most part. I was just curious what you thought on the very last play. Did we need to do a Hail Mary? Like, why didn't we do like the Ravens did last week and, you know, get down field goal position, call timeout?
4: Charlie and I were thinking the exact same thing watching it. I thought that's what they were going to do until I saw Rodgers, you know, bleeding out to buy himself some time so he could do the big wind-up thing. But, yeah, I would have tried to hit a 20-yard ball and see if Boswell could make a 60-something-yard field goal.
6: And this is because we're all watching a TV copy, we don't get a chance to see the All-22. But just my experience in looking at plays, as you start to roll out, you're going to have the receivers to the right. They're all going to be running out-breaking routes. So you know the Browns are going to now try to defend the field, but you have something in the middle of the field. Typically, your single receiver from the left side, he's going to be breaking somewhat inside at some particular point. And I would be curious to see if there was a big hole on the backside, which I think there was. If you hit that play, you call a timeout, it sets you up now, depending on where that ball location is, at least another opportunity for a Hail Mary at the end of the game. Or maybe not even that, because you only needed a field goal. So depending on how that was going to be, you still had that timeout in your pocket.
4: Anything under 70 yards, I tried it.
6: Yeah.
4: Anything else, Linda?
5: Yeah. That's all I got tonight. Thanks, guys. Good night.
4: Good call, Linda. Appreciate it. 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
4: 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Tonight's Iron Man of the Game is brought to you by Iron Workers Local Number 3. We don't go to the office, we build it. Charlie, do you have an Iron Man from Browns 27, Steelers 24?
6: I have to go with TJ. I mean, he came up with a strip sack, and you know he was a force throughout the course of the game, and that would start there.
4: I'll go with Jalen Warren. Greg Warren's a comedian. Friend of mine.
6: I thought you were thinking about the snapper, the long snapper here. I just see he was at the game last week. That's how I thought you mentioned that name.
4: Jalen Warren, 17 carries, getting 93 yards. Like to see him, see what he can do with 2022. I know he's a little guy, and he's had occasional fumble issues, but he seems to be a real spark plug right now, and there are not a lot of other consistent components associated with this offense. Let's go back to the telephones. Tony in West Virginia. Thanks for your patience, Tony. What's on your mind tonight?
0: Okay, with the end of the game there, as you were talking about earlier, I was wondering about

0: I don't think we needed the quarterback to come into the game to do that. But based off what we're seeing online right now, we just saw a play during a break that literally 3-by-1, it looks like DK is breaking in the middle of the field, which could possibly give you a completion right around the 40-yard line-ish, 35 to 40-yard line, and then you possibly can set up a field goal because you had a timeout in that situation. So it's going to be real interesting when the all 22 comes out and people take a look at it, the why you did not attempt to throw that pass there.
1: Yeah, and also there was numbers of times where the referees, they called Metcalf one time. He got hit right in the back before he caught the ball. They called a penalty, and then they took the penalty back. And then there was two or three times that happened. And when Boswell missed that kick, I think one of them ran in. He could see they were going to run into him, and they did. They like ran into his leg or something, didn't they? And I think that's what it was. He knew the guy was going to run into him.
2: I think
1: and that's what threw him off.
2: I think what you're referring to on the field goal was after he missed it, Jared Verse, the defensive end for Cleveland, slugged one of the Steelers players well after the play. But as the officiating expert on the broadcast, is that Terry McCauley? I can't remember.
0: Yeah, I'm not sure, yeah.
2: He said it still would have been missed field goal, and it just would have been 15 yards on the Browns because the play had already ended. But appreciate the call, Tony. Let's get one more in before our next break and go to Dave in Florida. How are you tonight, Dave?
3: Hey, guys. Disappointed. Yeah, that was a dead ball foul, so it wouldn't give us a first down or anything like that. So, but, you know, that's why I didn't get too high last week, because it's like the same pattern here. Steelers beat themselves tonight. And, you know, the running game was there. I mean, you know, like everybody else, I'm wondering why they didn't stick with it a little bit more. Aaron was a little bit off on a couple plays there. He took a couple sacks where he shouldn't have, where we got out of field goal range. Those missed field goal opportunities hurt us because it only came down to 3 points. So, looks like Cleveland found themselves a coach and a field goal kicker. But one thing I want to say is that I'm not too happy with is how the Joey Porter situation went down. I don't think the Steelers handled that very well, and Joey Porter didn't handle that very well. And that's a big void right now for this team, that he's gone. And I just don't see – I mean, they're going to need help on the back end. It's a big void. And I don't see how they're going to get where they want to go without a player like him. You know, we keep losing our talent, and it's just – that's why I said a couple weeks ago, front office needs to reexamine themselves and, you know, make exceptions to some things that they do. They got to re-look at themselves, you know, because I don't know, a lot of talent just walking out the door.
2: Yeah, well, I'll say this, Dave. Joey Porter didn't want to play. Every time it was time to play, his back hurt. And clearly the disconnect was he thinks he deserves X amount of guaranteed dollars, and the Steelers don't think he does. And that, unfortunately, doesn't change that he would be their best cornerback. And, well, now that the injuries are starting to mount up, you lose Jamal Dean tonight, and you wind up with the rookie Daylon Everett out there. All of a sudden, Charlie, what was considered a position of strength is now thin.
0: Yeah, it definitely is thin. And one thing about the Steelers, they always work players out on the off day. So expect that to happen. They're still going to kick tires on who may potentially may be out there when it comes to that. And who knows? There may be a possible trade at the deadline that they may identify that somebody becomes available. So this is not something that's going to end anytime soon. With the injuries that are mounting up, they're going to continue to work players out. And it may not necessarily be public, but it is always on the transaction report from the NFL on generally on Tuesday. So we'll monitor that, and if you have access to that, you'll be able to see it as well.
2: Appreciate the call, Dave. 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
14: 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And Caliente Pizza and Draft House, the pizza champions. Here on the Steelers Audio Network, 833-412-9383 is our number. Back to the phones we go. Fritz in Yawk Lake, welcome to the program. Are you there, Fritz?
15: Hello?
14: Hello?
15: Yeah. So a couple things I wanted to talk about. They already touched on it earlier. We got rid
14: Fritz, try to call back. We'll get you back to the front of the line. Phone was cutting out on us. Jim in Napa, you're up with Mike and Charlie. How are you, Jim?
16: Hey, how you doing?
14: Doing well. What's on your mind tonight?
16: Okay. A few simple things. Alexa, mute. Sorry, wasn't ready. The offensive line is not being coached to handle defensive line stunts. Every time defenders loop around the scrum, they get a free run at the quarterback. That has to be fixed. That's been going on for every game this season and even last season with a different staff. Receivers need to be practicing repeatedly of handling up-for-grabs comeback catches. particularly the art of breaking up an interception when the defender has the edge. Especially, you know, Metcalf and Pittman, obviously. They finally tried to leverage their nightmare mismatch named Mount Washington at the end of the game. If they want him to be the weapon he can be, then they need to feed him every offensive series or two, at least. And there were several cases when the Steelers had second and one or two. It was a perfect time to try a long pass downfield because you have you'll have a third and short if it misses. They chose to run the ball and they got the first down easily, so that opportunity was lost. You'd think the coaches would recognize situations like that where they can afford to get aggressive, but they did. And here's a question for Charlie. There was a delay game call in the red zone. The Rodgers moved Warren, and he might have made some other changes or barking out some changes or something. But then he started clapping his hands very rapidly, and then time ran out. And you see this happen around the league quite often, and sometimes the refs even miss the clock going hitting zero. But when that happens, Shirley, is the QB responsible for having that? Maybe they're too late in signaling for the snap. But they start clapping. Is it the center's responsibility to recognize the situation and listen to that and feel that slapping, wanting the ball, and reacting to it and snapping it?
17: Yeah, on that play there, me and Mike was talking about it in studio. That's that cat and mouse game that's going on. He's moving Jaylen Warren from one side to another. He moved him to the left side to remove one defender because he knew he wanted to go to the right side there, maybe a post or a corner route to the receiver working near. It's always the quarterback's responsibility to look at the play clock to make sure you get the ball off. When you're on the road, it's hard to communicate. And at that particular point, he realized it was under 3 seconds. He starts clapping, hoping that the center hears that and realizes the play clock is running down. I'm expecting the ball right now. And unfortunately, it didn't happen. And sometimes when you're on the road, the referees allow the clock to go to zero, then to go 1,001, and then they throw the flag. It was just it's a judgment call by the referee on whether he's going to call the delay a game. But that's why Aaron was clapping, because he realized he was running out of time.
14: Jim, hope that cleared it up for you. We are up against the break, but we appreciate the phone call. We also appreciate Caliente Pizza and Draft House, the Pizza of Champions, and RE/MAX Select Realty, Get Seen, Get Sold, for bringing us this hour, the Pittsburgh Steelers Audio Network postgame show. The show continues right here on the Steelers Audio Network.
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1: Rodgers under center, has Warren as the lone setback, tapping both sides of his helmet. 4-3, Rodgers quarterback sneak, and Rodgers in for the two-point conversion. Sneaks it in, and we are tied with 1:42 remaining in Cleveland.
2: I felt like there was no chance they'd be expecting that. 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I was like, I think I can probably get a yard.
14: And they say he's got no ability to run the football. Welcome back to the Steelers Post Game Show, brought to you by RE/MAX Select Realty. 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And Caliente Pizza and Draft House, the pizza champions here on the Steelers Audio Network. 27-24 Browns over the Steelers tonight. Keys to the game are brought to you by South Hills Kia. South Hills Kia has the ride and a price you'll love. Charlie, I've said this before, but the same thing happened tonight. The Steelers, I thought, had a profound advantage, their defensive line against Cleveland's makeshift offensive line, and yet there are the Browns running for 112 yards, averaging 4.1 yards a carry and two rushing touchdowns, including a ridiculous long run that should never happen. The key to the game was Cleveland ran the ball.
17: And for me, the offensive line had to have clean communication, and it did not happen, unfortunately. Got off to a good start, but yet these things are starting to slowly creep in. You had a bad game against the Patriots. You have opportunity to second on the road. Didn't happen, and they allowed pressure, and they just weren't able to get things going consistently throughout the course of the game.
14: Let's go back to the phones and see if we got things figured out with Fritz. Fritz, can you hear me now?
15: Yeah, can you hear me?
14: You sound great.
17: A lot better, yes.
15: All right. So they already touched on a little bit. I thought we got to run away from the running game too early, and we could have, you know, pressured that more. The second thing on the offensive side, why do we always go right down to the end of the play clock? Like, it seems like we always get down to 1 or 2 seconds. And the defensive line, if they're in, you know, if they know what they're doing, they know they can get off on the snap. There's no they don't have to worry about when it's being snapped. On the defensive line, the rushing side, well, when we have T.J. Watt and everybody spread out, we have a four-man up front. We don't do any twists or anything. Like, they're so wide that gives rushing lanes all the way through the defensive line. Like, that's why they're just running up through there. And then our linebackers, I don't even know where they're going to be. And then on the secondary side, why are we playing so far off of the wide receivers? Like, we're giving so much cushion. They're throwing 4, 5, 6, 7 yard, it's a 3rd and 5 and we're giving up 7 yards and they're catching the ball. I just want to hear your
17: I think when you look at it, I mean, Todd Monken, he's very familiar with this Steelers defense, even though it's a new regime. He was the Ravens coordinator for years over there. So he wasn't afraid of what they were going to do, even though you had a new guy, a play caller. So I think those are things that was to his advantage. But I would like to see them play a little bit closer. But a lot of that depends on what the defensive coverage is in that particular manner. So that's something that you hope that it gets cleaned up in a hurry.
14: Yeah, not just I'm going to repeat myself, but the tackling tonight just was below the line. Too many plays gained too many yards that they shouldn't have, and made easier downs and distances and easier conversions. And again, in the case of that long touchdown run, I'm flabbergasted.
17: Yeah, a lot of missed tackling. And the other point that I was going to say, and you asked about the play clock goes down to zero, and this is earlier in the game when you saw the bickering going between Aaron Rodgers and Mike McCarthy. It wasn't a disrespect thing. when the play calls are just long, so you want to get as much time as possible, get in the huddle, get to the line of scrimmage, and when that delays, because the play clock runs out at 15 seconds. But sometimes the play caller, in this case Mike McCarthy, may still press the button while he's talking to coaches or somebody else beside him, and guess what? The quarterback hears that. So Aaron is like, get your finger off the button because I cannot hear. And when you step into the huddle, it creates an echo. So that's what that is. And I said, that's nothing for me to be my antennas on, because that's just part of communication there. But to the play calls, they are very lengthy. And I'll give you one, and this is a play call in this offense. It's red right switch, Z right, sprint right, GU corner, halfback flat. You got to get that in the huddle. Get in and out of the huddle, and you only can say it one time. So you have to make sure that everybody in that huddle gets it, because once you break the huddle, you do not want anybody to say, what did you say again? Can you repeat that? I don't have enough time. I have to get to the line of scrimmage. That's why people were trying to make that particular instance a focal point, and it wasn't. I've been there before.
14: It was kind of funny.
17: It was kind of funny. Absolutely it was. But it was nothing to the point where both of those two were bickering. It's just a fact from a communication perspective, you need as much time to get to the huddle, and that's something that you just remind the coach, please take your finger off the button.
14: Then again, sometimes when you've been in a relationship as long as Aaron Rodgers and Mike McCarthy, you bicker, Charlie.
17: Yeah, it can bicker, but I'm also challenging you. Hey, man, I know you better than that. You used to get me to the line of scrimmage at 18 seconds. Now it's happening at 15. So if I'm losing those 3 seconds, I have to hold you accountable as well. And both of them will they'll laugh about it, shake hands, and keep it moving.
14: Fritz, appreciate you calling back. Thanks also to Caliente Peach and Draft House, the Peach of Champions, and RE/MAX Select Realty. Get seen, get sold. For bringing us this hour, the Pittsburgh Steelers Audio Network postgame show. 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
7: 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Back to the phones we go. Jim in Southern California. Thanks for hanging in there, Jim. What's on your mind tonight?
8: Hey, Mark and Charlie. Thanks, Mike and Charlie. Thanks for taking my call again. I noticed that the announcers were talking about it, and I've seen it the last few games myself. But I don't know if you guys have noticed that whenever T.J. Watt is out, there are significant run plays against our defense. There are big chunks against our defense when T.J. is not in. I think he actually has a huge impact on the running game, and I see it every week as well. The one run that you were talking about earlier, Mike, that first touchdown, that multiple missed tackles, I don't believe T.J. or Highsmith were in the game during that play. And I just got to say...
7: You know who was in the game on that play, Jim? Patrick Queen, and he got blocked by the same receiver three times. I'm going to repeat that.
8: A linebacker got blocked
7: by a rookie receiver three times.
8: Three times. Oh, yeah. No, I saw that as well. I've watched the play a couple times now because I have it on my TV. And I will tell you this, though. I love T.J. Watt, but I got to be honest with you. Someone's got to tell him, because I saw him in the second quarter with the headset on talking to the guys upstairs because he was fired up and he didn't like what he was seeing and he didn't like the calls that were going on. And obviously something changed dramatically in that second half when you're only giving up 6 points on defense and then you gave up 21 before. I don't know what that change was. It's hard for me from the TV angle to tell exactly what they're doing differently. But I've got to say, Mike and Charlie, I got to call it out. T.J. Watt is not in the game enough. And I like Sawyer and I like Herbig, but they are not T.J. Watt and they are not Alex Highsmith. And I just want to know from your standpoint, at what point did we decide that our starting outside linebackers are just not going to play as significant a role in these games anymore and only play 50% of the time? I got to be honest with you. When TJ's in there, they don't run to the right, and when they do, it's a 2 or 3 yard loss. And so there's a defense can kind of get a figure as to where they're going. In fact, if you notice before the strip sack, he actually busted in and stopped the run because the quarterback made the wrong call and gave it to the running back. And he actually told the quarterback, hey, you better not hold that ball and come my way. And they actually smiled at each other. And about two plays later, he held that ball, and there was a strip sack, if you will, or a run and a strip of that ball by TJ on their quarterback. So he makes a huge difference on the running plays as well. And I hope our new defensive coordinator will have a heart-to-heart with TJ and say, hey, I think I need you in there another 10 or 15 plays a game.
7: Yeah, I don't think that's happening, Jim. The plan is
8: but
7: to...
8: But why not? Why not, Mike? He's getting paid millions of dollars. Why not?
7: The plan is to play him fewer snaps and hope you get more from him in the snaps that he plays based on the last 2 years where for TJ Watt. I mean, they weren't bad years for most people, but for TJ Watt, they were substandard. They're subbing out Watt, Cam Hayward, Alex Highsmith. They trust their backups, but they also want these guys fresher, not just at the end of games, but at the end of the season.
0: Yeah, and to your point,
8: can we agree, Mike? Can we agree that when TJ is not in there and Highsmith's not in there, our defense is weaker? Can we just agree on that?
7: Well, I'll flash back to the Cincinnati game, the play on which Joe Burrow fumbled. Cam Hayward, TJ Watt, and Alex Highsmith were not on the field.
0: And this is
8: Harmon was, and we didn't have Harmon in the fourth quarter today.
7: Well, right, because he got hurt.
8: But ultimately, ultimately, I will say this as well: if you're going to play, if you're not going to have TJ for some of those plays, and not going to have Alex for some of those plays, you've got to. The Graham has got to dial something up where there's more pressure up the middle during those pass rushes. Because what's going to happen is what happened today. If you let those quarterbacks just have a little bit of time right up the middle, they're going to dink off to the right. They're going to dink off to the left. They're going to dink for that 7-8 yard play up the middle. And that's what kind of killed us today. Even when TJ and Highsmith are in there, Charlie, I'd love to know your impression. If we dial up more consistent pressure up the middle on those passing plays, isn't that going to limit? Isn't that what they do to us? Isn't that what they do to Aaron Rodgers? There's pressure in his face in the A and B gaps.
0: Yeah, no, I'm with you on it, and I agree that they need to be on the field. And the one thing, there has been more than a couple plays that have been big plays that have happened New England and in this particular game when T.J. Watt is not on the field. And when that big run happened, you'll see T.J. wasn't on the field. Jack Sawyer was in that rotational group that he has that's subbing in for them. But I promise you this. TJ doesn't want to come out the game. That's not his say. This is Mike McCarthy because he is a big analytic guy. And he looks at the snaps and he's saying, I want you on the field a certain amount so you're fresher in the fourth quarter. You would like that to change. Hopefully it does. And that's something that we hope that continues to happen. But that's just not the philosophy that McCarthy has up until this point because, again, the rotations are what they are. This is not TJ or Alex Highsmith's decision. This is an analytics decision. And this is what they're going to do up until this point. Hopefully it changes moving forward.
7: They're also trying to get more snaps for Nick Herbig.
0: Yeah. And they're trying. They believe in their backups. Yeah. They truly do. And I'm okay with that. But again, if you are the starter, allow me the opportunity to sub myself out, not analytics. That's just going to be the position that TJ will ultimately try to take.
7: Jim, thanks for the phone call. And thanks to Caliente Pizza and Draft House, the Pizza Champions, and RE/MAX Select Realty, Get Seen, Get Sold, for bringing us this hour of the Pittsburgh Steelers Audio Network postgame show. 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
7: 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Back to the telephones we go. Sergal in Dallas. Did I pronounce your name right, Sergal?
19: Yes, sir. How you doing?
7: Good. How's it going?
19: Doing all right. How about yourself?
7: No complaints other than frustrating loss tonight. What's on your mind?
19: I know it's a hard pill to swallow, brother. It's a hard pill to swallow, definitely.
0: What you got for us?
19: How you doing, Charlie? Have the Steelers abandoned the no-huddle offense? The quick plays, I mean, come to the two-minute warning. The first two games and now this one, I haven't seen any no huddle or let Rodgers call his own plays, you know, especially when they're down. They're, you know, playing against the clock and trying to either tie or go ahead. I just want to hear your thoughts on that.
0: I would assume that he has full autonomy at the line of scrimmage to change a play if he sees something that's out there. So, yes, that's on one sense. But the no huddle and the manner that you're seeing, we're not seeing that a lot. You see 2 minute, but not necessarily no huddle is change of pace. So that's just something that's, I'm pretty sure it's in the offense. They just had it. They just haven't used it yet up until this point.
19: And also, going to your bag of tricks. I mean, these are divisional opponents, you know, you want to win those games, especially on the road. But I don't see no urgency from the offense, the coach. You know, I don't, Big Ben, and I know we were talking about years ago. I mean, he had that offense. He would click, you know, whether they're trying to make a comeback, he would call zone plays or do a no huddle, or trick plays. But yeah, I just want to know if they just don't want to do it or don't want to get Rodgers hurt.
0: No, I know it's in the offense, that's for sure. So we just have not seen it consistently throughout. Now, you might have a play or two where you hurry up and get to the line of scrimmage because you like the personnel group on there.
7: In series, I've seen it a couple times.
0: Yeah, but that's not a whole series of the no huddle,
7: Correct. What
0: you're referring to at this particular point.
19: Yeah, because we normally see them, especially in the 2 minutes before the half or towards the end of the game, especially they're down. But I'm just shocked that they haven't done it, even on the first game of the season. Just to see what they can come up with, if it works or not.
7: Yeah, it's a good point. I will say I like the way they rallied tonight. And when they're going to Cleveland, I'm thinking 24 points should have been enough to win this game. I'm putting this one on the defense.
0: Yeah, I agree with you.
7: And I know they got a couple turnovers.
19: Yeah, that's true. That's true.
7: Running the ball and letting them drive down for the field goal at the end of the game. And 21 unanswered is just not going to win you many games.
19: You're right. But that's all I had, guys.
7: Appreciate the phone call. And thanks also to Caliente Pizza and Draft House, the pizza of champions, and RE/MAX Select Realty. 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
7: 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Let's get back to some phone calls. Alan in Orlando, thank you for your patience. Alan, what's on your mind tonight?
6: Hey, Mike and Charlie. Thanks for taking my call. Hey, I just want to ask a couple of questions. With how this trade with Joey Porter, why didn't they make this trade like after the game? Do you think this was like a distraction? I mean, all you heard all day was Joey Porter Jr. is traded. Like, why did they make this move right before this game? Also, where is Mike Munchak? Can the Steelers organization get him back in as maybe a consultant to help this offensive line be consistent? I mean, I know we got some young guys, but I think we got a good offensive line. But I just think we need some consistency. And I remember when we had Lev Bell and Mike Munchak adjusted the offensive line to his style of running. Man, that was genius. And I was just wondering, is there any way we can get Mike Munchak back in here? And also, before I go, Aaron Rodgers did leave a lot of plays on the field. His accuracy is not where it used to be. But that's all I wanted to say. Hey, I hope this 10 days, we get these 10 days and people heal up and also get Michael Pittman in the game, because right now, this trade, I mean, us picking him up is doing us no good. All right, guys, you have a good night. Thank you.
7: Appreciate it. I thought Pittman actually got his snaps decreased tonight.
0: Yeah.
7: And then he was back in late. Roman Wilson got banged up. But, yeah, that hasn't worked out. But then again, we finally saw DK Metcalf erupt a little bit tonight and be more of an impact player that they were hoping he would be. So, got to be better. I've seen flashes on both sides of the ball. It's just not consistent on either side of the
0: ball. Yeah, it definitely is. Michael Pittman, he had 2 catches, 15 yards here today. And I think, if I'm not mistaken, he may only have 8 catches on the season and does not have 100 yards for the season. So that production has to be there based on the expectations on how they brought him onto this team. And you can't afford to have your snaps decrease. The other point that you mentioned about Mike Munchak probably is on a beach somewhere with an umbrella in his drink. He's not thinking about football at this particular point, so I would not bank on the fact on whether he would come back as a consultant.
7: Well, I'll tell you what, though, if he wanted to, I'd certainly listen.
0: No, no question about it. There's no question about it. But he is far off into retirement.
7: The man knows his stuff. You're listening to the Steelers Audio Network. I'm Mike Pursuta along with Charlie Batch. Thanks for joining us. Our next broadcast will be at 11 a.m. on Sunday, October the 11th. That's before the Steelers host the Indianapolis Colts. 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
7: 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Let's get back to the phones. Matt in Manhattan, really appreciate your patience, Matt. What's on your mind tonight?
15: Hey, guys. Love the show and great insights. This is a little nitpicky, but when it was in the third quarter and Rodgers took that sack that pushed him out of field goal range, although it does seem like Boswell somehow struggles in that stadium, I think the same thing happened on the Washington touchdown drive. Any idea why Rodgers just doesn't throw the ball at, like, Warren's feet? Or was he just trying to, like, protect the ball? It just seems like he's leaving some points off the board, and I would expect better play out of a veteran QB like that.
7: Yeah, I would expect him to be sharper than he was tonight, for sure. I think it's the Aaron Rodgers narrative has gotten so boring to me when people say, oh, he's 42, he can't move, he doesn't want to take a hit. He's doing all the quarterback stuff, Charlie. He just didn't do it as consistently as he should have tonight. And I think that can carry, that describes the whole team, really.
0: Yeah, and I'm like you. I'm on the Aaron Rodgers bandwagon. I believe he's out there doing his job, and there's a lot of plays that he is out there making that only he can make. Now, there are some things that you would like to have back. That's any play. Any quarterback will have that throughout the course of a game. But, again, that's just having a rapport with your receivers and trusting that you will deliver the football. Who would have thought that Roman Wilson would be your leading receiver on this team right now? He's going after Roman Wilson the same way that he did last week, even though the interception occurred. So he believes in these guys. It just has to be more consistent at this particular point. And he has to start trusting that offensive line more, because there was some time plays in there that he could have threw the ball down the field if he stood in the pocket, but he did not for whatever reason.
7: Well, you know, all quarterbacks except you, sometimes those hits start adding up and you get a little skittish.
0: No, when you get up there in age, you don't want to get hit. You don't want to get hit when you're younger, let alone older. So, again, you just hope that those are minimized, but it starts with the communication up front, something that he talked about that they have to do. And in order for them to get where they want to go, they're going to have to figure out how to win on the road. Yes. Right now, they're 0-2. And that's something that you cannot do. You can't win all your home games and lose all the road games. That just can't. You have to split those road games if you are looking to get to where you want to get to.
7: Anything else, Matt?
15: No, that's it. Have a great night, guys.
7: Appreciate the call. And, you know, while we're on the subject of Rodgers, I'm sitting here as you are with my laptop. You got your phone. That last play is crazy. What was he thinking?
0: Right.
7: Cleveland was trying to give them an opportunity just the way that Dallas gave Baltimore an opportunity, and the Steelers didn't take it.
0: And they would have got 30 yards on a big chunk play with DK in the middle of the field at that particular point.
7: That might have been less than 60 yards,
0: right?
7: Field goal.
0: You called a timeout out there. You're looking at Boz, and I'm sure he wanted to redeem himself from a missed field goal anyway, but a chance to now tie the game, send it to overtime. Unfortunately, it did not materialize.
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2: 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Steelers 2-2 heading into their mini bye and getting ready for the Indianapolis Colts. Back to the phones we go. Tim in Ross Township. How are you tonight, Tim?
3: Hey, Mike. How are you? Hi, Charlie.
4: Hello.
3: Hey, I got a question. Like, I thought Jack Sawyer actually made an incredible play when he deflected that pass and kind of got that call overturned. It would have been like a pass interference instead of the interception. I thought it was an incredible play. But, like, when we were losing, like, 21-10 or 21-, it was like, didn't feel too bad. I thought, well, you know, it might just be one of those games in Cleveland. If we lose, I could sort of swallow it. But how could it just feel like a lot of times that, you know, we work so hard to tie it and then get the 2 points? And I just feel like our defense kind of let us down at the end. And it just feels so bad to like lose that way. If you kind of understand what I'm saying, then I'll hang up and listen to what you have to say.
2: I get where you're coming from. I actually felt worse, and I'm glad they had the fourth quarter comeback. I know there are no moral victories, and you know it's win lose. You're pros, and you're paid to win, and all that stuff. But I thought after that first drive in the first quarter, man, this thing got off the rails quickly. Right. And stayed there, and they were looking terrible. Until they finally, those two defensive turnovers kind of got them back in the game a little bit, and then the offense was able to start making some plays. And, you know, I think they can come out of this when Charlie, some people have called asking, you know, what do they do now? How do they get better? Do the good stuff that you did tonight and don't do the bad stuff.
5: Right. Like,
2: there's capability on this team, but consistency is not achieved yet.
5: I mean, this is one of those games that you can look at and you can say, you want to, it's not about what they did, it's about what we didn't do. And we had all the momentum up until the first turnover on that interception. Cleveland got back into the game. There was a lull, but yet you climbed yourself and clawed your way back into the game. And the only thing that I was disappointed on the first 2-point conversion, I was like, what kind of play is that? And luckily we were able to get back into the game, tie it up. But when it comes down to making a play, you have to be able to go out there and deliver. They weren't able to do that. That big first down completion to Judy, that set the tone for them to go down and drive and put a field goal on it to ultimately win the game. That's the frustrating part. As they drive back from Cleveland, they're going to be kicking themselves to say, we had a chance to win the game. We did not get off the field.
2: Let's go to Wynn in North Carolina. You're up with Mike and Charlie, Wynn.
6: Hi, guys. Just a quick comment about the Joey Porter trade. I'm not all that upset about it. I know we're going to lose some capability in man coverage, but I

0: He's going to leap over the line, and with that big frame, two people could hit him, and he's going to knock him into next week. So that's something I think the coaching staff should look at.
1: Well, they got around to throwing to Washington with regularity on the next possession. Charlie Miles Killebrew, our old buddy, the safety/special teamer, told me at camp last year that Washington is a cheat code after failing to cover Washington in a 7 shots rep.
2: Yeah.
1: Have them go into the end zone and turn around and put the ball up high.
2: If you are creating a figure in Madden, that's what you want your guy to look like, because nobody can tackle him. And they are working your way in. And this speaks volume to him and the trust that they have, that when the game was on the line, they're throwing the ball to him, not your two top receivers. They're throwing the ball to Darnell to try to finish out the game. That's impressive to him.
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1: 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We have time for one more phone call tonight. It must be, it has to be, it could only be CR from Chicago to close out the program. How are you, CR?
9: Hey, what's going on, fellas? CR, still next to Chicago, live just outside of Lexington, Kentucky. On the way to the Port City, home of our middle linebacker, number 56, Alex Highsmith. Hey, guys, I really appreciate you guys being on the show. Outstanding job. You guys really, really bring it together. As far as the game tonight, I like Rodgers. I think he needs a little bit more help on the offensive line. We really got

0: that offensive line going together. He knows the game. He just has to have more time. We had a chance to win that game. We missed a two-point conversion. We made a two-point conversion. There was a lot of things that was there, but we just kind of like on the edge. Again, I really think we need that offensive line to do a little bit better. And tell my our former guy, Mychek, but, you know, he's home. He's not coming back. We had the opportunity. Everything. Get upset sometimes when some of these people call in and they be dogging the organization and the ownership and all that. But, you know, that's the way it is. In the meantime, guys, thank you so much for being who you are. In the meantime and in between time, here we go, Steelers. Here we go.
1: There you go.
2: No better way to end it than that. Yeah, your point about got to figure this road thing out. That should be the agenda going into the mini-bye.
1: They have to. And when you're on the road, you know communication is going to be an issue. You have to work through that. And if you're not winning these road games, it's going to become frustrating. Now, what does Paris look like? Who knows? That's another road game. Who knows how many Saints fans are going to be in there? But all I say is, as the venue changes, you have to be able to go in a stadium and whoop some butt. And right now, they are not doing that. They are 0-2. On the road this season.
2: Yeah, and they let a real opportunity slip through their fingers tonight. Not that they played that great, but Cleveland wasn't great either. Could have been 3-1, could have been 2-0 in the division, could have had a road division win in their back pocket, but...
1: And this is where they're kicking themselves right now, because...
2: Didn't work out that way.
1: 3-1 looks a lot better than 2-2. You could have been enjoying the weekend on a mini-bye. Unfortunately, this sour taste is in your mouth for the next 10 days.
2: That's going to conclude tonight's Steelers postgame show here on the Steelers Audio Network, brought to you by RE/MAX Select Realty. 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Thanks to Brian LaMartina and Tom Offerman for running the show. Thanks to everyone. As my old buddy Sean McDowell used to say on the DVE afternoon drive, the calls always mean so much. For Charlie Batch, I'm Mike Pursuta. Thanks for listening, and good night, everybody.
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7: 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The Pittsburgh Steelers postgame show is presented by Caliente Pizza and Draft House, the pizza of champions.
8: The first possession couldn't have gone much better. What transpired for most of the rest of the first three quarters couldn't have gone much worse. The Browns was the Browns during a 17-play, 78-yard march in 9 minutes and 48 seconds for the game-opening touchdown. But after that, the Steelers stopped picking up blitzes and converting third downs. And they started missing tackles and blowing coverages and running out of cornerbacks and coming unglued on defense. Allowing 21 unanswered points will have that effect, apparently. Aaron Rodgers was, likewise, visibly and audibly frustrated. He either didn't have time or didn't have anyone to throw to, except on that one occasion when DK Metcalf was running uncovered toward the end zone and Rodgers checked it down to Ben Skowronek. The offensive line, so promising against the Bengals, couldn't handle the din on the shores of Lake Erie. Another Superman effort from TJ Watt and a pass interference flag that was astutely challenged and overturned into an interception eventually turned the tide. And the offense rediscovered what it had in the beginning. At the end, a furious 14-point fourth-quarter rally got the Steelers even again, but a last-second field goal left them in deep Schmidt, right where they seemingly always wind up, in Cleveland. On to Indianapolis. Good morning and welcome to the Steelers Postgame Show, brought to you by RE/MAX Select Realty. Get seen, get sold here on the Steelers Audio Network. Mike Pursuta and Charlie Batch with you to talk about a frustrating 27-24 last-second loss in Cleveland. We start the show with Max's takeaways. That's with color analyst Max Starks, and brought to you by S&T Bank. For every takeaway from the defense this season, S&T Bank will donate $300 to PA Wounded Warriors, who have helped over 18,000 veterans and counting. Max, we talked on the pregame show about how it was going to be tougher environmentally speaking in Cleveland than it had been at home against Cincinnati. I thought the offensive line did not measure up or adjust or whatever you got to do in that kind of situation. Were you disappointed, or did you kind of expect it was going to be that kind of night?
9: Well, for as much as I was inspired in the first quarter, you're right. I mean, second and third quarter just absolutely just was a tale of different mentalities and momentum. Because you think up until the point that Aaron Rodgers throws that interception as his hand is getting hit and he releases that football, the Steelers were seemingly in control. They had quieted the crowd in Cleveland. And the momentum was on their side. I mean, just that first drive was as beautiful as you want to see, you know, taking up almost 10 minutes time of possession. And then you thought the same thing was going to happen on the ensuing drive leading into the second quarter. That happens. And then all of a sudden, everything, the ball of yarn just came unraveled. And you know, the Browns at 21-point deficit just proved to be too much for the Steelers to overcome. And even as good as it was, you know, there was just so many gigantic lulls. And you're right, and I kind of intimated this during the broadcast, was you're going to see a different game than what you saw on Sunday. The Browns manufactured blitz, even with five-man pressure, a lot of twist and stunt, whereas Cincinnati was more straight ahead, you know, four-man rushes and just rush your lanes and create havoc. The Browns did the opposite of that. Everything was twist, everything was slant, everything was over the top, two men removed, and that line with the communication just wasn't as clean as it should have been in that situation. But a short week was all the recipe on top of that, just to have this type of heartbreaker at the end. But I appreciate the fight and the grit. They did not quit. They played to the very last second. It just wasn't enough.
10: And talking about that turning point there on that interception, and it just seemed like at that point more pressure was being put on that offensive line. What were you seeing there when it came to the sacks? Was it maybe just communication from the sacks, receivers not being over, or a combination of both?
9: I think it was a combination, Chuck. I think, you know, when you look at a lot of the routes were covered up really well. So it forced Aaron to go up in the pocket, then he's trying to escape. And, you know, some of those, I believe, were coverage sacks. Of the five, I'd probably give two of them coverage sacks. A couple of times, you know, the Rook got beat late, and it just wasn't one of those moments. I mean, Mike Hall came through on the middle blitz and just absolutely caved in between Zach Frazier and Mason McCormick on a twist stunt to the inside, and, you know, Aaron could not get to his drop. And that's one of the tough things that you had to deal with. A lot of cover one, a lot of double mug, and a lot of overload or line blitzes that were coming at them from those sides, or even a fake line and then back out, and then you're leaving an offensive lineman uncovered, not able to do his job because everybody's behind him. So it was just a mix for disaster. And, you know, in those moments, you know, you have to figure out, okay, what can we do? But they haven't played together long enough to kind of figure out how to set off the ball and let things come to them, but trying to take it on the line of scrimmage, and guys were getting picked. So it was just a great defensive plan by the Browns, who were even shorthanded. No Mason Graham early in that game. They lose him. Mike Hall went out for a large part of it, but came back in and had a timely sack at a critical moment. But you saw, like, you know, those injuries, you have to be able to run the ball. And I felt like we're getting closer, but it's still two-thirds pass, one-third run. We had 20 rushing attempts to 40 pass attempts, and that's not the balance that you're looking for. And I get they were behind, but you've got to figure out a way to balance out that run game and keep that game off of Aaron Rodgers' shoulders, because he took a lot of hits tonight. Even if he didn't get sacked, he still took a lot of hits.
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9: 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Take care.
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3: 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Mike Pursuta and Charlie Batch with you in the wake of Browns 27, Steelers 24. Let's open up the phone lines and start tonight's show with Greg in Oklahoma City. What's on your mind this morning, Greg?
4: Hey, gentlemen, good evening. It's been a minute since I've been able to get through, and I hope that you guys are doing okay. I wanted to talk a little bit. It's kind of funny, the way the NFL does things these days. I really feel like we're done with the preseason, four games into the season now. So, you know, being 2-2 is not ideal, but honestly, most of the league is probably going to be 2-2. When you guys reported that McCarthy was fired at the beginning, I really wasn't sure what to think. I kind of feel like the guy knows how to coach. But the problem with that is that it seems like we're more of an offensive team now, and the defense has gotten a little bland. I was at the Falcons game in person. I was at the Bengals game in person. And it just kind of felt like, you know, very bland, very basic defensive schemes. I'm excited about the O-line. I mean, if they're going to make mistakes, at least we got the guys out there that need to be making the mistakes. Aaron Rodgers looks really spry, more than he did at all last year. I mean, I can't put this on him. So I'm concerned about the defense. The other thing, and, you know, bear with me on this, I'm concerned about Boswell. You know, he's missed, I think, three kicks, and to be fair, two of them were long. One of the field goals didn't even get attempted. And if you go back to last year, you know, he missed that extra point against the Ravens, and he also missed that field goal against the Lions that could have been costly. It feels like the special teams have stepped back, and I want to talk about Bos, but also the coverage seems like it's been a little bit longer, too. Meaning these guys are getting further out. And I'm just kind of curious what you guys are thinking about that. And just one last thing, really, really quick. Something that bothers me, and I'll leave this to your discretion. When the game is 21-13, I don't feel like it's a one-score game. I feel like it's a one-possession game. And I really wish people would call it one possession because, you know, at 2 points and, you know, conversion and a touchdown, that's two scores. But it's a one-possession game, irrespective. If I would call it a one-possession game if you just needed to kick an extra point, because that's what everybody does, or a one-score game. But if you got to get eight, that seems like it's one possession, and it's two scores, not one. I'll shut up and listen. Good to get through to you guys. Thank you.
3: Thanks for the call, Greg. I agree with most of what you said. I don't think the defense is bland. I just think they didn't play very well tonight. And losing the players that they lost probably had something to do with that. You had a couple rookies out there in the secondary for long stretches after they benched Rayshon Jennings when he screwed up the coverage on the long ball when I think it was Boston ran by Dalen Everett. Everett's a rookie. Robert Spears Jennings is a rookie. Boswell's concerning to me as well. And I agree also, Charlie, that the returns aren't good enough and the return coverage isn't good enough.
5: Yeah, and that's where you have to still hit, that's that where the hidden yardage comes in, where you have to get those returns and you're not getting them in chunks in the manner that you're hoping whenever you take a guy in the fourth round with the draft pick. So that has to get better in that particular case. But also, Boz, yeah, and three misses already this season. That's unheard of for Boz at this particular point. So I'm wondering what's going on from a timing perspective. You do have a new holder, new punter this year versus what you had last year. Is that something that's going on? I don't know. He's the only one I can answer that question. But he has to be automatic. And right now, that particular sector is not happening in this particular situation.
3: Yeah, a lot of things were the difference in the game tonight. You know, 27-24, you could highlight whatever you choose to highlight, but Cleveland made two field goals and Pittsburgh made one.
5: Right.
3: And Pittsburgh attempted too. Also thought the tackling was just atrocious tonight.
5: There were so many missed tackles on it.
3: And the call is not going to work if you don't tackle the guy.
5: And that's the frustrating part there. And when you get to this particular point, guys in the league, they have to tackle. And right now that's not occurring. And this is something that's showing up. And it's a recurrent because it's showing up each and every game. They have to clean that up.
3: The Steelers postgame show brought to you by RE/MAX Select Realty. 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
13: And this time the keeper, and it's knocked out of there by T.J. Watt, still on the ground, and Watt has recovered it as well. Oh, what a play for T.J. Watt. Exactly what you said. Watson tried to keep the ball and get around T.J. Watt. He swatted it free and then was able to recover it at midfield as well.
3: 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Mike Pursuta and Charlie Batch with you after the Steelers suffer a frustrating defeat, 27-24. At the hands of the Cleveland Browns. Let's go back to the telephone lines now. Travis in California, you're up with Mike and Charlie.
14: Hey, how you guys doing?
3: Not bad. How's it going tonight?
14: We're just hanging out, man. Hey, you know, I just wanted to say, like, you know what's crazy is, so you have a week that you did with Cincinnati, right, offensively on our side. Turn around tonight, and I'm sorry, like, I'm sitting there the whole time going, so is Cleveland secondary, like, that good?
3: It's pretty good.
14: Or do we just like, go in there going, oh, we got this, okay? Secondly, our defense tonight, I mean, yeah, we had a couple turnovers, you know, whatever, but at the same time, like, all boils down, the more you watch it, it's like, and Aaron and I are the same age. I'm 42 years old, and I don't think I'm competing with 22-year-olds, okay? However, I'm looking at things and I'm going, okay, so when does Will Howard and that, I mean, I know he's a veteran, I know he's what, but I mean, like, there's no wheels. I mean, I looked at several plays and I played football all the way up to college and I'm going, there's no wheels. He's not stepping up in the pocket. He's not running around. There it was like one or two, whatever, whatever. Or was there just a lack of literally like offense? And it was like, yeah, we got this and we just do, you know, minimal because it's Cleveland. And we'll just keep it all kosher because it's Thursday night football and we're known to leave, you know, to lose to Cleveland on Thursday night.
3: Yeah, I don't, Thursday nights are pretty hard for the road team. I'm not trying to make excuses for them, but it's a tough week, short weeks in the NFL. Look back over the years how many road teams win. I disagree with you on Rodgers. The step-up, flush right, touchdown to Darnell Washington showed a lot of mobility. Charlie, I thought the defense was really poor tonight. I thought they were going to dominate an offensive line that has just been thrown together and had two rookies and a backup center, and they didn't do it.
5: Right. I disagree as well. Aaron is not the problem when you look at what's going on the offensive side of the ball. When you look at defensively, they need to make stops, and unfortunately it's not happening. We know Cleveland secondary is one thing, but again, our defense has to go up there and set the toner, and they did not do that. They got down in the ball game, a lot of missed tackles, and they weren't able to get after the quarterback. Deshaun Watson was escaping the pass rush. We didn't get the sack really until midway through the game, so they needed to put more pressure on it. If you listen to T.J. Watt, he's frustrated because you realize there were plays that were out there, they missed them, and that's why they lost the game. And we hope to get those sound bites before we get off the air.
3: Travis, appreciate the phone call. Let's go to Connor in Hollidaysburg. You're up with Mike and Charlie.
15: Hey, guys. Always a pleasure to talk to you, win or lose. This was, I think, a particularly tough loss for the Steelers. I was worried about this game personally going into it, just based on the Steelers' record on Thursday nights on away games. They had a tremendous first drive on offense, and after that, honestly, it was embarrassing. Absolutely embarrassing. Both sides of the ball, especially the tackling defense, just could not get anyone down. Like, just phenomenally bad. Now, they made adjustments at halftime. The offensive line started to click. I thought Jalen Warren, obviously, no shocker to anyone, best player on offense all game long. I'm a glass half full guy. Second half, moved the ball, defensive adjustments. They came back. They made it close. What can they carry over to the next week, momentum-wise, on both sides of the ball that will help them and aid them despite not getting the win tonight? Because I know it was a tough game, tough division game on the road, rowdy environment. What did they do well in the second half, adjustment-wise, that can carry over and maybe spur them on to a little winning streak after this? I'll hang up the listen to you guys. Appreciate you as always. Thank you so much.
3: Thanks for the phone call. But, you know, Charlie, I thought DK Metcalf and Roman Wilson were bright spots. It's the first time I've said that this year. I think Jaylen Warren is continuing to show that he can be the lead guy. And defensively, I imagine they get Deshaun Elliott back for the Indianapolis game. That'll help the secondary, which is a little banged up. Don't know how bad Jamel Dean is hurt. But the defense has got to tackle better. It can't just be splash. You got to make stops.
5: Yeah, you do have to make those stops. And I think when you talk about splash, they have to hit those big plays, not wait till the end of the game to start getting some of those chunk plays in. You have to get those in early to try to take the pressure off of your defense. Unfortunately, I think they came a little bit too late. But again, they ended up tying the game, but it still just was not enough because when you needed to make a stop, unfortunately, the defense did not do that.
3: The Steelers postgame show brought to you by RE/MAX Select Realty. 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
26: It isn't acceptable. 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And I mean, even at the end of the game there, it's just way too easy getting down the field there, getting them in range. Just got to look at everything and move forward.
3: TJ Watt after the Browns 27-24 win over the Steelers tonight in Cleveland. 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Get seen, get sold here on the Steelers Audio Network. 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Two in particular, Charlie. Jamal Dean, ankle, and Derek Harmon, foot, did not finish the game tonight. At least there's a while until the next one.
5: Yeah, 10 days before the next game, so you're hoping that those guys can get the treatment, recover, and be available for the Indianapolis game. So we'll see what happens over the next few days.
3: Let's go back to the telephones. Dan in Conway, you're up with Mike and Charlie. How are you, Dan?
2: I'm good. How are you?
3: Doing okay. What's on your mind tonight?
2: Well, I would like to first start off with saying I think Art Rooney Jr. and Omar Khan are the worst owner and GM in history. After that, I would like to say, why did we not run Warren more in the second half? Is that because Rodgers checks out of plays or what? He had 61 yards in the first half, and we went away from him. It don't make sense to me. It don't make sense to America, but we do it anyway. That's all.
3: I'm not sure why they didn't run Jalen Warren either. I think that's one thing that has been a constant, Charlie, through these first four games. They're passing too much.
5: Yeah, and that's going into the season, when people ask me what do I think the identity as offense going to be, it's going to be a pass-first offense, and you're starting to see the reflection of that. 40 passes a day, 20 runs. They have to get more balance, because when you do, that opens up the play-action game. But it also helps, don't get behind. And when you get behind, you start pressing a little bit and you're calling more passes to try to get back into the game.
3: Thanks for the call, Dan. Appreciate it. Let's go to Linda in Myrtle Beach. How are you this morning, Linda?
4: Hi, guys. Disappointed. That was not the best. After last week's game against the Bengals, and I was very high on the offensive line tonight. They just didn't have it. Rodgers was running for his life all night. And then when he did have, like, DK open on it, he did a check down. And so even when he had Tommy, he didn't get it where he needed to be for the most part. I was just curious what you thought on the very last play. Did we need to do a Hail Mary? Like, why didn't we do like the Ravens did last week and, you know, get down field goal position, call timeout?
3: Charlie and I were thinking the exact same thing watching it. I thought that's what they were going to do until I saw Rodgers, you know, bleeding out to buy himself some time so he could do the big wind-up thing. But, yeah, I would have tried to hit a 20-yard ball and see if Boswell could make a 60-something-yard field goal.
5: And this is because we're all watching a TV copy, we don't get a chance to see the All-22. But just my experience in looking at plays, as you start to roll out, you're going to have the receivers to the right. They're all going to be running outbreaking routes. So you know the Browns are going to now try to defend the field, but you have something in the middle of the field. Typically, your single receiver from the left side, he's going to be breaking somewhat inside at some particular point. And I would be curious to see if there was a big hole on the backside, which I think there was. If you hit that play, you call a timeout, it sets you up now, depending on where that ball location is, at least another opportunity for a Hail Mary at the end of the game. Or maybe not even that, because you only needed a field goal. So depending on how that was going to be, you still had that timeout in your pocket.
3: Anything under 70 yards, I'd try it.
5: Yeah.
3: Anything else, Linda?
4: Yeah. That's all I got tonight. Thanks, guys. Good night.
3: Good call, Linda. Appreciate it. 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
3: 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Tonight's Iron Man of the Game is brought to you by Iron Workers Local Number 3. We don't go to the office, we build it. Charlie, do you have an Iron Man from Browns 27, Steelers 24?
5: I have to go with TJ. I mean, he came up with a strip sack, and you know he was a force throughout the course of the game, and that would start there.
3: I'll go with Jalen Warren. Greg Warren's a comedian, friend of mine.
5: I thought you were thinking about the snapper, the long snapper here. I just see he was at the game last week. That's how I thought you mentioned that name.
3: Jalen Warren, 17 carries, again, 93 yards. Like to see him, see what he can do with 2022. I know he's a little guy, and he's had occasional fumble issues, but he seems to be a real spark plug right now, and there are not a lot of other consistent components associated with this offense. Let's go back to the telephones. Tony in West Virginia. Thanks for your patience, Tony. What's on your mind tonight?
2: Okay, with the end of the game there, as you were talking about earlier, I was wondering about that. Where was it, a 25-yard line they were on? And why did they just, like, instead of Metcalf, three of them covered him and going out, why did they, like, put one to the sideline to the right, tight end to the left, and maybe prior move going right down the middle? And then even bring that new quarterback in where he could run real fast, and then even him running down, and then just taking a knee just to get 20 yards line to get that for a field goal range.
5: Yeah, I like your concept. I don't think we needed a quarterback to come into the game to do that. But based off what we're seeing online right now, we just saw a play during a break that literally 3-by-1, it looks like DK is breaking in the middle of the field, which could possibly give you a completion right around the 40-yard line-ish, 35 to 40-yard line, and then you possibly can set up a field goal because you had a timeout in that situation. So it's going to be real interesting when the All-22 comes out and people take a look at it, the why you did not attempt to throw that pass there.
2: Yeah, and also there was numbers of times where the referees, they called Metcalf one time. He got hit right in the back before he caught the ball. They called a penalty, and then they took the penalty back. And then there was two or three times that happened. And when Boswell missed that kick,
0: I think one of them ran in. He could see they were going to run into him, and they did. They like ran into his leg or something, didn't they? And I think that's what it was. He knew the guy was going to run into him.
3: I think
0: and that's what threw him
3: on. I think what you're referring to on the field goal was after he missed it. Jared Verse, the defensive end for Cleveland, slugged one of the Steelers players well after the play. But as the officiating expert on the broadcast, is that Terry McCauley? I can't remember.
5: Yeah, I'm not sure. Yeah,
3: he said it still would have been missed field goal, and it just would have been 15 yards on the Browns because the play had already ended. But appreciate the call, Tony. Let's get one more in before our next break and go to Dave in Florida. How are you tonight, Dave?
1: Hey, guys. Disappointed. Yeah, that was a dead ball foul, so it wouldn't give us a first down or anything like that. So, but, you know, that's why I didn't get too high last week, because it's like the same pattern here. Steelers beat themselves tonight. And, you know, the running game was there. I mean, you know, like everybody else, I'm wondering why they didn't stick with it a little bit more. Aaron was a little bit off on a couple plays there. He took a couple sacks where he shouldn't have, where we got out of field goal range. Those missed field goal opportunities hurt us because it only came down to 3 points. So, looks like Cleveland found themselves a coach and a field goal kicker. But one thing I want to say is that I'm not too happy with is how the Joey Porter situation went down. I don't think the Steelers handled that very well, and Joey Porter didn't handle that very well. And that's a big void right now for this team, that he's gone. And I just don't see – I mean, they're going to need help on the back end. It's a big void. And I don't see how they're going to get where they want to go without a player like him. You know, we keep losing our talent, and it's just – that's why I said a couple weeks ago, front office needs to reexamine themselves and, you know, make exceptions to some things that they do. They got to re-look at themselves, you know, because I don't know, a lot of talent just walking out the door.
3: Yeah, well, I'll say this, Dave. Joey Porter didn't want to play. Every time it was time to play, his back hurt. And clearly the disconnect was he thinks he deserves X amount of guaranteed dollars, and the Steelers don't think he does. And that, unfortunately, doesn't change that he would be their best cornerback. And, well, now that the injuries are starting to mount up, you lose Jamal Dean tonight, and you wind up with the rookie Daylon Everett out there. All of a sudden, Charlie, what was considered a position of strength is now thin.
5: Yeah, it definitely is thin. And one thing about the Steelers, they always work players out on the off day. So expect that to happen. They're still going to kick tires on who may potentially may be out there when it comes to that. And who knows? There may be a possible trade at the deadline that they may identify that somebody becomes available. So this is not something that's going to end anytime soon. With the injuries that are mounting up, they're going to continue to work players out. And it may not necessarily be public, but it is always on the transaction report from the NFL on generally on Tuesday. So we'll monitor that, and if you have access to that, you'll be able to see it as well.
3: Appreciate the call, Dave. The Steelers postgame show brought to you by RE/MAX Select Realty. 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
3: 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And Caliente Pizza and Draft House, the pizza champions. Here on the Steelers Audio Network, 833-412-9383 is our number. Back to the phones we go. Fritz in Yawk Lake, welcome to the program. Are you there, Fritz?
29: Hello?
3: Hello?
29: Yeah, yeah. So a couple things I wanted to talk about. They already touched on it earlier. We got rid
3: Fritz, try to call back. We'll get you back to the front of the line. Phone was cutting out on us. Jim in Napa, you're up with Mike and Charlie. How are you, Jim?
30: Hey, how you doing?
3: Doing well. What's on your mind tonight?
30: Okay. A few simple things. Alexa, mute. Sorry. Wasn't ready. The offensive line is not being coached to handle defensive line stunts. Every time defenders loop around the scrum, they get a free run at the quarterback. That has to be fixed. That's been going on for every game this season and even last season with a different staff. Receivers need to be practicing repeatedly of handling up-for-grabs comeback catches, particularly the art of breaking up an interception when the defender has the edge. And especially, you know, Matt

0: You'd think the coaches would recognize situations like that where they can afford to get aggressive, but they did. And here's a question for, lastly, here's a question for Charlie. There was a delay game call in the red zone. The Rodgers moved Warren, and I don't know, he might have made some other changes or barking out some changes or something. But then he started clapping his hands. Very rapidly, and then time ran out. You see this happen around the league quite often, and sometimes the refs even miss the clock going hitting zero. But when that happens, Charlie, is the QB responsible for having that? Maybe they're too late in signaling for the snap. But they start clapping. Is it the, or is it the center's responsibility to recognize the situation and listen to that and feel that slapping, wanting the ball, and reacting to it and snapping it?
1: Yeah, on that play there, me and Mike was talking about it in studio. That's that cat and mouse game that's going on. He's moving Jaylen Warren from one side to another. He moved him to the left side to remove one defender because he knew he wanted to go to the right side there, maybe a post or a corner route to the receiver working near. It's always the quarterback's responsibility to look at the play clock to make sure you get the ball off. When you're on the road, it's hard to communicate. And at that particular point, he realized it was under 3 seconds. He starts clapping, hoping that the center hears that and realizes the play clock is running down. I'm expecting the ball right now. And unfortunately, it didn't happen. And sometimes when you're on the road, the referees allow the clock to go to zero, then to go 1,001, and then they throw the flag. It was just it's a judgment call by the referee on whether he's going to call the delay a game. But that's why Aaron was clapping, because he realized he was running out of time.
2: Jim, hope that cleared it up for you. We are up against the break, but we appreciate the phone call. We also appreciate Calanti Pizza and Draft House, the Pizza of Champions, and RE/MAX Select Realty, Get Seen, Get Sold, for bringing us this hour, the Pittsburgh Steelers Audio Network postgame show. 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
10: Rodgers under center has Warren as the lone setback, tapping both sides of his helmet. 4-3. Rodgers quarterback sneak, and Rodgers in for the two-point conversion. Sneaks it in, and we are tied with 1:42 remaining in Cleveland.
11: I felt like there was

0: No chance they'd be expecting that. So I just told them in the huddle, if I can this one, I'm going to sneak it. And they came out in a shade and a three technique. I was like, I think I can probably get a yard.
1: And they say he's got no ability to run the football. 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And Caliente Pizza and Draft House, the pizza champions here on the Steelers Audio Network. 27-24 Browns over the Steelers tonight. Keys to the game are brought to you by South Hills Kia. South Hills Kia has the ride and a price you'll love. Charlie, I've said this before, but the same thing happened tonight. The Steelers, I thought, had a profound advantage, their defensive line against Cleveland's makeshift offensive line, and yet there are the Browns running for 112 yards, averaging 4.1 yards a carry and two rushing touchdowns, including a ridiculous long run that should never happen. The key to the game was Cleveland ran the ball.
2: And for me, the offensive line had to have clean communication, and it did not happen, unfortunately. Got off to a good start, but yet these things are starting to slowly creep in. You had a bad game against the Patriots. You have opportunity to second on the road. Didn't happen, and they allowed pressure, and they just weren't able to get things going consistently throughout the course of the game.
1: Let's go back to the phones and see if we got things figured out with Fritz. Fritz, can you hear me now?
3: Yeah, can you hear me?
1: You sound great.
2: A lot better, yes.
3: All right. So they already touched on a little bit. I thought we got to run away from the running game too early, and we could have, you know, pressured that more. The second thing on the offensive side, why do we always go right down to the end of the play clock? Like, it seems like we always get down to 1 or 2 seconds, and the defensive line, if they're in, you know, if they know what they're doing, they know they can get off on the snap. There's no they don't have to worry about when it's being snapped. On the defensive line, the rushing side, well, when we have TJ Watt and everybody spread out, we have a 4-man up front. We don't do any twists or anything. Like, they're so wide that gives rushing lanes all the way through the defensive line. Like, that's why they're just running up through there. And then our linebackers, I don't even know where they're going to be. And then on the secondary side, why are we playing so far off of the wide receivers? Like, we're giving so much cushion. They're throwing 4, 5, 6, 7 yard, it's a 3rd and 5 and we're giving up 7 yards and they're catching the ball. I just want to hear your,
2: I think when you look at it, I mean, Todd Monken, he's very familiar with this Steelers defense, even though it's a new regime. He was the Ravens coordinator for years over there. So he wasn't afraid of what they were going to do, even though you had a new guy, a play caller. So I think those are things that was to his advantage, but I would like to see them play a little bit closer. But a lot of that depends on what the defensive coverage is in that particular manner. So that's something that you hope that it gets cleaned up in a hurry.
1: Yeah, not just I'm going to repeat myself, but the tackling tonight just was below the line. Too many plays gained too many yards that they shouldn't have, and it made easier downs and distances and easier conversions. And again, in the case of that long touchdown run, I'm flabbergasted.
2: Yeah, a lot of missed tackling. And the other point that I was going to say, and you asked about the play clock goes down to zero, and this is earlier in the game when you saw the bickering going between Aaron Rodgers and Mike McCarthy. It wasn't a disrespect thing. When the play calls are just long, so you want to get as much time as possible, get in the huddle, get to the line of scrimmage, and when that delays, because the play clock runs out at 15 seconds. But sometimes the play caller, in this case Mike McCarthy, may still press the button while he's talking to coaches or somebody else beside him, and guess what? The quarterback hears that. So Aaron is like, get your finger off the button because I cannot hear. And when you step into the huddle, it creates an echo. So that's what that is. And I said, that's nothing for me to be have a raise my antennas on, because that's just part of communication there. But to the play calls, they are very lengthy. And I'll give you one, and this is a play call in this offense. It's red right, switch, Z right, sprint right, GU corner, halfback, flat. You got to get that in the huddle. Get in and out of the huddle, and you only can say it one time. So you have to make sure that everybody in that huddle gets it, because once you break the huddle, you do not want anybody to say, what did you say again? Can you repeat that? I don't have enough time. I have to get to the line of scrimmage. That's why people were trying to make that particular instance a focal point, and it wasn't. I've been there before.
1: It was kind of funny.
2: It was kind of funny. Absolutely it was. But it was nothing to the point where both of those two were bickering. It's just a fact from a communication perspective, you need as much time to get to the huddle. And that's something that you just remind the coach, please take your finger off the button.
1: Then again, sometimes when you've been in a relationship as long as Aaron Rodgers and Mike McCarthy, you bicker, Charlie.
2: Yeah, it can bicker, but I'm also challenging you. Hey, man, I know you better than that. You used to get me to the line of scrimmage at 18 seconds. Now it's happening at 15. So if I'm losing those 3 seconds, I have to hold you accountable as well. And both of them, they'll laugh about it, shake hands, and keep it moving.
1: Fritz, appreciate you calling back. Thanks also to Caliente Peach and Draft House, the Peach of Champions and RE/MAX Select Realty. Get seen, get sold. 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
7: 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And Caliente Pizza and Draft House, the pizza champions, here on the Steelers Audio Network. 833-412-9383 is our number. Back to the phones we go. Jim in Southern California. Thanks for hanging in there, Jim. What's on your mind tonight?
8: Hey, Mark and Charlie. Thanks, Mike and Charlie. Thanks for taking my call again. You know, I got to say, I noticed that the announcers were talking about it, and I've seen it the last few games myself. But I don't know if you guys have noticed that whenever T.J. Watt is out, there are significant run plays against our defense. There are big chunks against our defense when T.J. is not in. I think he actually has a huge impact on the running game, and I see it every week as well. The one run that you were talking about earlier, Mike, that first touchdown, that multiple missed tackles. I don't believe TJ or Highsmith were in the game during that play. And I just got to say,
7: you know who was in the game on that play, Jim? Patrick Queen, and he got blocked by the same receiver three times. I'm going to repeat that.
8: A linebacker got blocked
7: by a rookie receiver three times.
8: Three times. Oh yeah, no, I saw that as well. I've watched the play a couple times now because I have it on my TV. And I will tell you this though, I love T.J. Watt, but I got to be honest with you. Someone's got to tell him because I saw him in the second quarter with the headset on talking to the guys upstairs because he was fired up and he didn't like what he was seeing and he didn't like the calls that were going on and obviously something changed dramatically in that second half when you're only giving up 6 points on defense and then you gave up 21 before. I don't know what that change was. It's hard for me from the TV angle to tell exactly what they're doing differently. But I've got to say, Mike and Charlie, I got to call it out. T.J. Watt is not in the game enough. And I like Sawyer and I like Herbig, but they are not T.J. Watt and they are not Alex Highsmith. And I just want to know from your standpoint, at what point did we decide that our starting outside linebackers are just not going to play as significant a role in these games anymore and only play 50% of the time? I got to be honest with you. When TJ's in there, they don't run to the right, and when they do, it's a 2 or 3 yard loss. And so there's a defense can kind of get a figure as to where they're going. In fact, if you notice before the strip sack, he actually busted in and stopped the run because the quarterback made the wrong call and gave it to the running back. And he actually told the quarterback, hey, you better not hold that ball and come my way. And they actually smiled at each other. And about two plays later, he held that ball, and there was a strip sack, if you will, or a run, and a strip of that ball by TJ on their quarterback. So he makes a huge difference on the running plays as well. And I hope our new defensive coordinator will have a heart-to-heart with TJ and say, hey, I think I need you in there another 10 or 15 plays a game.
7: Yeah, I don't think that's happening, Jim. The plan is
8: but
7: to...
8: But why not? Why not, Mike? He's getting paid millions of dollars. Why not?
7: The plan is to play him fewer snaps and hope you get more from him in the snaps that he plays based on the last 2 years where for TJ Watt. I mean, they weren't bad years for most people, but for TJ Watt, they were substandard. They're subbing out Watt, Cam Hayward, Alex Highsmith. They trust their backups, but they also want these guys fresher, not just at the end of games, but at the end of the season.
0: Yeah, and to your point,
8: can we agree, Mike? That when TJ is not in there and Highsmith's not in there, our defense is weaker? Can we just agree on that?
7: Well, I'll flash back to the Cincinnati game, the play on which Joe Burrow fumbled. Cam Hayward, TJ Watt, and Alex Highsmith were not on the field.
0: And this is
8: no, but Harmon was, and we didn't have Harmon in the fourth quarter today.
7: Well, right, because he got
8: so
7: hurt.
8: But ultimately, right. Yeah. Ultimately, I will say this as well: if you're going to play, if you're not going to have TJ for some of those plays, and not going to have Alex for some of those plays, you've got to. The Graham has got to dial something up where there's more pressure up the middle during those pass rushes. Because what's going to happen is what happened today. If you let those quarterbacks just have a little bit of time right up the middle, they're going to dink off to the right. They're going to dink off to the left. They're going to dink for that 7-8 yard play up the middle. And that's what kind of killed us today. Even when TJ and Highsmith are in there, Charlie, I'd love to know your impression. If we dial up more consistent pressure up the middle on those passing plays, isn't that going to limit? Isn't that what they do to us? Isn't that what they do to Aaron Rodgers? There's pressure in his face in the A and B gaps.
0: Yeah, no, I'm with you on it, and I agree that they need to be on the field. And the one thing, there has been more than a couple plays that have been big plays that have happened, New England and in this particular game, when T.J. Watt is not on the field. And when that big run happened, you'll see T.J. wasn't on the field. Jack Sawyer was in that rotational group that he has that's subbing in for them. But I promise you this. TJ doesn't want to come out the game. That's not his say. This is Mike McCarthy because he is a big analytic guy. And he looks at the snaps and he's saying, I want you on the field a certain amount so you're fresher in the fourth quarter. You would like that to change. Hopefully it does. And that's something that we hope that continues to happen. But that's just not the philosophy that McCarthy has up until this point because, again, the rotations are what they are. This is not TJ or Alex Highsmith's decision. This is an analytics decision. And this is what they're going to do up until this point. Hopefully it changes moving forward.
7: They're also trying to get more snaps for Nick Herbig.
0: Yeah. And they're trying. They believe in their backups. Yeah. They truly do. And I'm okay with that. But again, if you are the starter, allow me the opportunity to sub myself out, not analytics. That's just going to be the position that TJ will ultimately try to take.
7: Jim, thanks for the phone call. And thanks to Caliente Peach and Draft House, the Peach of Champions, and RE/MAX Select Realty, Get Seen, Get Sold, for bringing us this hour of the Pittsburgh Steelers Audio Network postgame show. 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
7: 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Back to the telephones we go. Sergel in Dallas. Did I pronounce your name right, Sergel?
19: Yes, sir. How you doing?
7: Good. How's it going?
19: Doing all right. How about yourself?
7: No complaints other than frustrating loss tonight. What's on your mind?
19: I know it's a hard pill to swallow, brother. It's a hard pill to swallow, definitely.
0: What you got for us?
19: How you doing, Charlie? Have the Steelers abandoned the no-huddle offense? The quick plays, I mean, come to the two-minute warning. The first two games and now this one, I haven't seen any no huddle or let Rodgers call his own plays, you know, especially when they're down. They're, you know, playing against the clock and trying to either tie or go ahead. I just want to hear your thoughts on that.
0: Yeah, I think, I would assume that he has full autonomy at the line of scrimmage to change a play if he sees something that's out there. So, yes, that's on one sense. But the no huddle and the manner that you're seeing, we're not seeing that a lot. You see 2 minute, but not necessarily no huddle is change of pace. So that's just something that's, I'm pretty sure it's in the offense. They just had it. They just haven't used it yet up until this point.
19: And also, go into your bag of tricks. I mean, division opponents, you know, you want to win those games, especially on the road, but I don't see no urgency from the offense, the coach, you know, I just I don't, you know, Big Ben, and I know we were talking about years ago. I mean, he had that offense. He would click, you know, whether they're trying to make a comeback, whether, you know, he would call zone plays or do a no huddle, and I just, or trick plays. But yeah, I just want to know if they just don't want to do it or don't want to get Rodgers hurt.
0: No, I know it's in the offense, that's for sure. So we just have not seen it consistently throughout. Now, you might have a play or two where you hurry up and get to the line of scrimmage because you like the personnel group on there.
7: In series, I've seen it a couple times.
0: Yeah, but that's not a whole series of the no huddle,
7: correct,
0: which you're referring to at this particular point.
19: Yeah, because we normally see them, especially in the 2 minutes before the half or towards the end of the game, especially where, you know, they're down. But I'm just shocked that they haven't done it, you know, even on the first game of the season. You know, just to see what they can come up with, if it works or not.
7: Yeah, it's a good point. I will say I like the way they rallied tonight. And when they're going to Cleveland, I'm thinking 24 points should have been enough to win this game. I'm putting this one on the defense.
0: Yeah, I agree with you.
7: And I know they got a couple turnovers.
19: Yeah, that's true.
7: Running the ball and letting them drive down for the field goal at the end of the game and 21 unanswered is just not going to win you many games.
19: You're right. But that's all I had, guys.
7: Appreciate the phone call. And thanks also to Caliente Pizza and Draft House, the pizza of champions, and RE/MAX Select Realty, Get Seen, Get Sold, for bringing us this hour of the Pittsburgh Steelers Audio Network postgame show. The show continues right here on the Steelers Audio Network.
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7: 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Let's get back to some phone calls. Alan in Orlando, thank you for your patience. Alan, what's on your mind tonight?
6: Hey, Mike and Charlie. Thanks for taking my call. Hey, I just want to ask a couple of questions. With how this trade with Joey Porter, why didn't they make this trade like after the game? Do you think this was like a distraction? I mean, all you heard all day was Joey Porter Jr. is traded. Like, why did they make this move right before this game? Also, where is Mike Munchak? Can the Steelers organization get him back in as maybe a consultant to help this offensive line be consistent? I mean, I know we got some young guys, but I think we got a good offensive line. But I just think we need some consistency. And I remember when we had Lev Bell and Mike Munchak adjusted the offensive line to his style of running. Man, that was genius. And I was just wondering, is there any way we can get Mike Munchak back in here? And also, before I go, Aaron Rodgers did leave a lot of plays on the field. His accuracy is not where it used to be. But that's all I wanted to say. Hey, I hope this 10 days, we get these 10 days and people heal up and also get Michael Pittman in the game, because right now this trade, I mean, us picking him up is doing us no good. All right, guys, you have a good night. Thank you.
7: Appreciate it. I thought Pittman actually got his snaps decreased tonight.
0: Yeah.
7: And then he was back in late. Roman Wilson got banged up. But, yeah, that hasn't worked out. But then again, we finally saw DK Metcalf erupt a little bit tonight and be more of an impact player that they were hoping he would be. So, got to be better. I've seen flashes on both sides of the ball. It's just not consistent on either side of the ball.
0: Yeah, it definitely is. Michael Pittman, he had 2 catches, 15 yards here today. And I think, if I'm not mistaken, he may only have 8 catches on the season and does not have 100 yards. For the season. So that production has to be there based on the expectations on how they brought him onto this team. And you can't afford to have your snaps decrease. The other point that you mentioned about Mike Munchak probably is on a beach somewhere with an umbrella in his drink. He's not thinking about football at this particular point. So I would not bank on the fact on whether he would come back as a consultant.
7: Well, I'll tell you what, though, if he wanted to, I'd certainly listen.
0: No question about it. There's no question about it. But he is far off into retirement.
7: The man knows his stuff. You're listening to the Steelers Audio Network. I'm Mike Pursuta along with Charlie Batch. Thanks for joining us. Our next broadcast will be at 11 a.m. on Sunday, October the 11th. That's before the Steelers host the Indianapolis Colts. 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
7: 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Matt in Manhattan, really appreciate your patience, Matt. What's on your mind tonight?
15: Hey, guys. Love the show and great insights. This is a little nitpicky, but when it was in the third quarter and Rodgers took that sack that pushed him out of field goal range, although it does seem like Boswell somehow struggles in that stadium, I think the same thing happened on the Washington touchdown drive. Any idea why Rodgers just doesn't throw the ball at, like, Warren's feet? Or was he just trying to, like, protect the ball? It just seems like he's leaving some points off the board, and I would expect better play out of a veteran QB like that.
7: Yeah, I would expect him to be sharper than he was tonight, for sure. I think it's the Aaron Rodgers narrative has gotten so boring to me when people say, oh, he's 42, he can't move, he doesn't want to take a hit. He's doing all the quarterback stuff, Charlie. He just didn't do it as consistently as he should have tonight. And I think that can carry, that describes the whole team, really.
0: Yeah, and I'm like you. I'm on the Aaron Rodgers bandwagon. I believe he's out there doing his job, and there's a lot of plays that he is out there making that only he can make. Now, there are some things that you would like to have back. That's any play. Any quarterback will have that throughout the course of a game. But again, that's just having a rapport with your receivers and trusting that you will deliver the football. Who would have thought that Roman Wilson would be your leading receiver on this team right now? He's going after Roman Wilson the same way that he did last week, even though the interception occurred. So he believes in these guys. It just has to be more consistent at this particular point. And he has to start trusting that offensive line more, because there was some time plays in there that he could have threw the ball down the field if he stood in the pocket, but he did not for whatever reason.
7: Well, you know, all quarterbacks except you, sometimes those hits start adding up and you get a little skittish.
0: No, when you get up there in age, you don't want to get hit. You don't want to get hit when you're younger, let alone older. So, again, you just hope that those are minimized, but it starts with the communication up front, something that he talked about that they have to do. And in order for them to get where they want to go, they're going to have to figure out how to win on the road. Yes, right now, they're 0-2, and that's something that you cannot do. You can't win all your home games and lose all the road games. That just can't. You have to split those road games if you are looking to get to where you want to get to.
7: Anything else, Matt?
15: No, that's it. Have a great night, guys.
7: Appreciate the call. And, you know, while we're on the subject of Rodgers, I'm sitting here, as you are, with my laptop, you got your phone. That last play is crazy. What was he thinking?
0: Right.
7: Cleveland was trying to give them an opportunity just the way that Dallas gave Baltimore an opportunity, and the Steelers didn't take it.
0: And they would have got 30 yards on a big chunk play with DK in the middle of the field at that particular point.
7: That might have been less than 60 yards.
0: Right.
7: For the field goal.
0: You called a timeout out there. You're looking at Boz, and I'm sure he wanted to redeem himself from a missed field goal anyway, but a chance to now tie the game, send it to overtime. Unfortunately, it did not materialize.
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3: 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Steelers 2-2 heading into their mini bye and getting ready for the Indianapolis Colts. Back to the phones we go. Tim in Ross Township. How are you tonight, Tim?
4: Hey, Mike. How are you? Hi, Charlie.
5: Hello.
4: Hey, I got a question. Like, I thought Jack Sawyer actually made an incredible play when he deflected that pass and kind of got that call overturned. It would have been like a pass interference instead of the interception. I thought it was an incredible play. But like when we were losing like 21-10 or 21-0, you know, it was like didn't feel too bad. I thought, well, you know, it might just be one of those games in Cleveland. But if we lose, I could sort of swallow it. But how could it just feel like? A lot of times that, you know, we work so hard to tie it and then get the 2 points. And I just feel like our defense kind of let us down at the end. And it just feels so bad to like lose that way. If you kind of understand what I'm saying, then I'll hang up and listen to what you have to say.
3: I get where you're coming from. I actually felt worse. And I'm glad they had the fourth quarter comeback. I know there are no moral victories and, you know, it's win lose. You're pros and you're paid to win and all that stuff. But I thought after that first drive in the first quarter, man, this thing got off the rails quickly and stayed there. And they were looking terrible until they finally, those two defensive turnovers kind of got them back in the game a little bit. And then the offense was able to start making some plays. And, you know, I think they can come out of this when Charlie, some people have called asking, you know, what do they do now? How do they get better? Do the good stuff that you did tonight and don't do the bad stuff.
6: Right. Like,
3: there's capability on this team, but consistency is not achieved yet.
6: I mean, this is one of those games that you can look at and you can say, you want to, it's not about what they did, it's about what we didn't do. And we had all the momentum up until the first turnover on that interception. Cleveland got back into the game. There was a lull, but yet you climbed yourself and clawed your way back into the game. And the only thing that I was disappointed on the first 2-point conversion, I was like, what kind of play is that? And luckily we were able to get back into the game, tie it up. But when it comes down to making a play, you have to be able to go out there and deliver. They weren't able to do that. That big first down completion to Judy, that set the tone for them to go down and drive and put a field goal on it to ultimately win the game. That's the frustrating part. As they drive back from Cleveland, they're going to be kicking themselves to say, we had a chance to win the game. We did not get off the field.
3: Let's go to Wynn in North Carolina. You're up with Mike and Charlie, Wynn.
7: Hi, guys. Just a quick comment about the Joey Porter trade. I'm not all that upset about it. I know we're going to lose some capability in man coverage, but I always thought he was too handsy. How many times did we see illegal contact, defensive holding, or pass interference and at the worst possible time? So now he's Jerry's problem. The other thing I wanted to say is about that failed 2-point conversion. I think maybe the coaching staff should look at Darnell Washington as their secret weapon down near the goal line. With his big 6'5 frame and those long arms, we've seen him hurdle tacklers already. Put him in the eye. Put somebody in motion. Move a linebacker. Hand it off to that side. He's going to leap over the line. And with that big frame, two people could hit him, and he's going to knock him into next week. So that's something I think the coaching staff should look at.
3: Well, they got around to throwing to Washington with regularity on the next possession. Charlie, Miles Killebrew, our old buddy, the safety/special teamer, told me at camp last year that Washington is a cheat code after failing to cover Washington in a 7 shots rep.
6: Yeah.
3: I have him go into the end zone and turn around and put the ball up high.
6: If you are creating a figure in Madden, that's what you want your guy to look like, because nobody can tackle him. And they are working your way in. And this speaks volume to him and the trust that they have, that when the game was on the line, they're throwing the ball to him, not your two top receivers. They're throwing the ball to Darnell to try to finish out the game. That's impressive to him.
3: You're listening to the Steelers Postgame Show on the Steelers Audio Network, brought to you by RE/MAX Select Realty. 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
3: 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We have time for one more phone call tonight. It must be, it has to be, it could only be CR from Chicago to close out the program. How are you, CR?
13: Hey, what's going on, fellas? CR, sitting next to Chicago, live just outside of Lexington, Kentucky. On the way to the Port City, home of our middle linebacker, number 56, Alex Highsmith. Hey, guys, I really appreciate you guys being on the show. Outstanding job. You guys really, really bring it together. As far as the game tonight, I like Rodgers. I think he needs a little bit more help on the offensive line. We really got to get that offensive line going together. He knows the game. He just has to have more time. We had a chance to win that game. We missed a two-point conversion. We made a two-point conversion. There was a lot of things that was there, but we just kind of like on the edge. Again, I really think we need that offensive line to do a little bit better. And tell me, our former guy, Mychek, but, you know, he's home. He's not coming back. We had the opportunity. Everything, 2 minutes. I'm going to get upset sometimes when some of these people call in and they be dogging the organization and the ownership and all that. But, you know, that's the way it is. In the meantime, guys, thank you so much for being who you are. In the meantime and in between time, here we go, Steelers. Here we go.
6: There you go.
3: No better way to end it than that. Yeah, your point about got to figure this road thing out. That should be the agenda going into the mini-buy.
6: They have to. And when you're on the road, you know communication is going to be an issue. You have to work through that. And if you're not winning these road games, it's going to become frustrating. Now, what does Paris look like? Who knows? That's another road game. Who knows how many Saints fans are going to be in there? But all I say is as the venue changes, you have to be able to go in a stadium and whoop some butt. And right now, they are not doing that. They are 0-2 on the road this season.
3: Yeah, and they let a real opportunity slip through their fingers tonight. Not that they played that great, but Cleveland wasn't great either. Could have been 3-1, could have been 2-0 in the division. Could have had a road division win in their back pocket, but...
6: And this is where they're kicking themselves right now because...
3: Didn't work out that way.
6: 3-1 looks a lot better than 2-2. You could have been enjoying the weekend on a mini-bye. Unfortunately, this sour taste is in your mouth for the next 10 days.
3: That's going to conclude tonight's Steelers postgame show here on the Steelers Audio Network, brought to you by RE/MAX Select Realty. 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Thanks to Brian LaMartina and Tom Offerman for running the show. Thanks to everyone, as my old buddy Sean McDowell used to say on the DVE afternoon drive, the calls always mean so much. For Charlie Batch, I'm Mike Pursuta. Thanks for listening, and good night, everybody.
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1: Haas's Steak and Sea House. Haas's is hospitality. And by WVU Medicine, here to bring better to life. The Pittsburgh Steelers postgame show is presented by Caliente Pizza and Draft House, the pizza of champions.
2: The first possession couldn't have gone much better. What transpired for most of the rest of the first three quarters couldn't have gone much worse. The Browns was the Browns during a 17-play, 78-yard march in 9 minutes and 48 seconds for the game-opening touchdown. But after that, the Steelers stopped picking up blitzes and converting third downs. And they started missing tackles and blowing coverages and running out of cornerbacks and coming unglued on defense. Allowing 21 unanswered points will have that effect, apparently. Aaron Rodgers was, likewise, visibly and audibly frustrated. He either didn't have time or didn't have anyone to throw to, except on that one occasion when DK Metcalf was running uncovered toward the end zone and Rodgers checked it down to Ben Skowronek. The offensive line, so promising against the Bengals, couldn't handle the din on the shores of Lake Erie. Another Superman effort from TJ Watt and a pass interference flag that was astutely challenged and overturned into an interception eventually turned the tide. And the offense rediscovered what it had in the beginning at the end. A furious 14-point fourth-quarter rally got the Steelers even again, but a last-second field goal left them in deep Schmidt, right where they seemingly always wind up, in Cleveland. On to Indianapolis. Good morning and welcome to the Steelers postgame show brought to you by RE/MAX Select Realty. Get seen, get sold here on the Steelers Audio Network. Mike Pursuta and Charlie Batch with you to talk about a frustrating 27-24 last second loss in Cleveland. We start the show with Max's takeaways. That's with color analyst Max Starks and brought to you by S&T Bank. For every takeaway from the defense this season, S&T Bank will donate $300 to PA Wounded Warriors who have helped over 18,000 veterans and counting. Max, we talked on the pregame show about how it was going to be tougher environmentally speaking in Cleveland than it had been at home against Cincinnati. I thought the offensive line did not measure up or adjust or whatever you got to do in that kind of situation. Were you disappointed or did you kind of expect it was going to be that kind of night?
3: Well, for as much as I was inspired in the first quarter, you're right. I mean, second and third quarter just absolutely just was a tale of different mentalities and momentum. Because you think up until the point that Aaron Rodgers throws that interception as his hand is getting hit and he releases that football, the Steelers were seemingly in control. They had quieted the crowd in Cleveland and the momentum was on their side. I mean, just that first drive was as beautiful as you want to see, you know, taking up almost 10 minutes time of possession. And then you thought the same thing was going to happen on the ensuing drive leading into the second quarter. That happens, and then all of a sudden, everything, the ball of yarn just came unraveled. And, you know, the Browns at 21-point deficit just proved to be too much for the Steelers to overcome. And even as good as it was, you know, there was just so many gigantic lulls. And you're right, and I kind of intimated this during the broadcast, was you're going to see a different game than what you saw on Sunday. The Browns manufactured blitz, even with five-man pressure, a lot of twist and stunt, whereas Cincinnati was more straight ahead, you know, four-man rushes and just rush your lanes and create havoc. The Browns did the opposite of that. Everything was twist, everything was slant, everything was over the top, two men removed, and that line with the communication just wasn't as clean as it should have been in that situation. But a short week was all the recipe on top of that, just to have this type of heartbreaker at the end. But I appreciate the fight and the grit. They did not quit. They played to the very last second. It just wasn't enough.
4: And talking about that turning point there on that interception, and it just seemed like at that point more pressure was being put on that offensive line. What were you seeing there when it came to the sacks? Was it maybe just communication from the sacks, receivers not being over, or a combination of both?
3: I think it was a combination, Chuck. I think, you know, when you look at a lot of the routes were covered up really well. So it forced Aaron to go up in the pocket. Then he's trying to escape. And, you know, some of those, I believe, were coverage sacks. Of the five, I'd probably give two of them coverage sacks. A couple of times, you know, the Rook got beat late. And it just wasn't one of those moments. I mean, my call came through on the middle blitz and just absolutely.

0: caved in between Zach Frazier and Mason McCormick on a twist stunt to the inside, and you know, Aaron could not get to his drop, and that's one of the tough things that you had to deal with. A lot of cover one, a lot of double mug, and a lot of overload or lion blitzes that were coming at them from those sides, or even a fake lion and then back out, and then you're leaving an offensive lineman uncovered, not able to do his job because everybody's behind him. So it was just a mix for disaster. And you know, in those moments, you know, you have to figure out, okay, what can we do? But they haven't played together long enough to kind of figure out how to set off the ball and let things come to them, but trying to take it on the line of scrimmage, and guys were getting picked. So it was just a great defensive plan by the Browns, who were even shorthanded. No Mason Graham early in that game. They lose him. Mike Hall went out for a large part of it, but came back in and had a timely sack at a critical moment. But you saw, like, you know, those injuries, you have to be able to run the ball. And I felt like we're getting closer, but it's still two-thirds pass, one-third run. We had 20 rushing attempts to 40 pass attempts, and that's not the balance that you're looking for. And I get they were behind, but you've got to figure out a way to balance out that run game and keep that game off of Aaron Rodgers' shoulders, because he took a lot of hits tonight. Even if he didn't get sacked, he still took a lot of hits.
1: 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We'll talk to you before the Colts game.
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4: 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Mike Pursuta and Charlie Batch with you in the wake of Browns 27. Steelers 24. Let's open up the phone lines and start tonight's show with Greg in Oklahoma City. What's on your mind this morning, Greg?
5: Hey, gentlemen. Good evening. It's been a minute since I've been able to get through, and I hope that you guys are doing okay. I wanted to talk a little bit. It's kind of funny the way the NFL does things these days. I really feel like we're done with the preseason, four games into the season now. So, you know, being 2-2 is not ideal, but honestly, most of the league is probably going to be 2-2. It's funny, when you guys reported that McCarthy was hired at the beginning, I really wasn't sure what to think. I kind of feel like the guy knows how to coach, but the problem with that is that it seems like we're more of an offensive team now, and the defense has gotten a little bland. I was at the Falcons game in person. I was at the Bengals game in person. And it just kind of felt like, you know, very bland, very basic defensive schemes. I'm excited about the O-line. I mean, if they're going to make mistakes, at least we got the guys out there that need to be making the mistakes. Aaron Rodgers looks really spry, more than he did at all last year. I mean, I can't put this on him. So I'm concerned about the defense. The other thing, and, you know, bear with me on this, I'm concerned about Boswell. You know, he's missed, I think, three kicks, and to be fair, two of them were long. One of the field goals didn't even get attempted. And if you go back to last year, you know, he missed that extra point against the Ravens, and he also missed that field goal against the Lions that could have been costly. It feels like the special teams have stepped back, and I want to talk about Bos, but also the coverage seems like it's been a little bit longer, too, meaning these guys are getting further out. And I'm just kind of curious what you guys are thinking about that. And just one last thing, really, really quick. Something that bothers me, and I'll leave this to your discretion. When the game is 21-13, I don't feel like it's a one-score game. I feel like it's a one-possession game. And I really wish people would call it one possession because, you know, with, at 2 points and, you know, conversion and a touchdown, that's two scores. But it's a one-possession game, irrespective. If I would call it a one-possession game if you just needed to kick an extra point, because that's what everybody does, or a one-score game. But if you got to get eight, that seems like it's one possession, and it's two scores, not one. I'll shut up and listen. Good to get through to you guys. Thank you.
4: Thanks for the call, Greg. I agree with most of what you said. I don't think the defense is bland. I just think they didn't play very well tonight. And losing the players that they lost probably had something to do with that. You had a couple rookies out there in the secondary for long stretches after they benched Rayshon Jennings when he screwed up the coverage on the long ball when I think it was Boston ran by Dalen Everett. Everett's a rookie. Robert Spears Jennings is a rookie. Boswell's concerning to me as well. And I agree also, Charlie, that the returns aren't good enough and the return coverage isn't good enough.
6: Yeah, and that's where you have to still hit, that's that where the hitting yardage comes in, where you have to get those returns and you're not getting them in chunks in the manner that you're hoping whenever you take a guy in the fourth round with the draft pick. So that has to get better in that particular case. But also, Boz, yeah, and three misses already this season. That's unheard of for Boz at this particular point. So I'm wondering what's going on from a timing perspective. You do have a new holder, new punter this year versus what you had last year. Is that something that's going on? I don't know. He's the only one that can answer that question. But he has to be automatic. And right now, that particular sector is not happening in this particular situation.
4: Yeah, a lot of things were the difference in the game tonight. You know, 27-24, you could highlight whatever you choose to highlight. But Cleveland made two field goals and Pittsburgh made one.
6: Right.
4: And Pittsburgh attempted too. Also thought the tackling was just atrocious tonight.
6: There were so many missed tackles on it.
4: And the call is not going to work if you don't tackle the guy.
6: And that's the frustrating part there. And when you get to this particular point, guys in the league, they have to tackle. And right now that's not occurring. And it's just something that's showing up. And it's a recurrent because it's showing up each and every game. They have to clean that up.
4: The Steelers postgame show brought to you by RE/MAX Select Realty. 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
12: And this time the keeper, and it's knocked out of there by T.J. Watt, still on the ground, and Watt has recovered it as well. Oh, what a play for T.J. Watt. Exactly what you said. Watson tried to keep the ball and get around T.J. Watt. He swatted it free and then was able to recover it at midfield as well.
4: 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Mike Pursuta and Charlie Batch with you after the Steelers suffer a frustrating defeat, 27-24. At the hands of the Cleveland Browns. Let's go back to the telephone lines now. Travis in California, you're up with Mike and Charlie.
13: Hey, how you guys doing?
4: Not bad. How's it going tonight?
13: We're just hanging out, man. Hey, you know, I just wanted to say, like, you know what's crazy is, so you have a week that you did with Cincinnati, right, offensively on our side. Turn around tonight, and I'm sorry, like, I'm sitting there the whole time going, so is Cleveland secondary, like, that good?
4: It's pretty good.
13: Or do we just, like, go in there going, oh, we got this, okay? Secondly, our defense tonight, I mean, yeah, we had a couple turnovers, you know, whatever, but at the same time, like, all boils down, the more you watch it, it's like, and Aaron and I are the same age. I'm 42 years old, and I don't I don't think I'm competing with 22-year-olds, okay? However, I'm looking at things, and I'm going, okay, so when does Will Howard and that, I mean, I know he's a veteran, I know he's what, but I mean, like, there's no wheels. I mean, I looked at several plays, and I played football all the way up to college, and I'm going, there's no wheels. He's not stepping up in the pocket. He's not running around. There it was like one or two, whatever, whatever. Or was there just a lack of literally like offense, and it was like, yeah, we got this, and we just do, you know, the minimal because it's Cleveland. And we'll just keep it all kosher because it's Thursday Night Football, and we're known to leave, you know, to lose to Cleveland on Thursday night.
4: Yeah, I don't. Thursday nights are pretty hard for the road team. I'm not trying to make excuses for them, but it's a tough week, short weeks in the NFL. Look back over the years, how many road teams win. I disagree with you on Rodgers. The step up, flush right, touchdown to Darnell Washington showed a lot of mobility. Charlie, I thought the defense was really poor tonight. I thought they were going to dominate an offensive line that has just been thrown together and had two rookies and a backup center, and they didn't do it.
6: Right. I disagree as well. Aaron is not the problem when you look at what's going on the offensive side of the ball. When you look at defensively, they need to make stops, and unfortunately it's not happening. We know Cleveland secondary is one thing, but again, our defense has to go up there and set the tone, and they did not do that. They got down in the ball game, a lot of missed tackles, and they weren't able to get after the quarterback. Deshaun Watson was escaping the pass rush. We didn't get the sack really until midway through the game, so they needed to put more pressure on it. If you listen to T.J. Watt, he's frustrated because you realize there were plays that were out there, they missed them, and that's why they lost the game. And we hope to get those sound bites before we get off the air.
4: Travis, appreciate the phone call. Let's go to Connor in Hollidaysburg. You're up with Mike and Charlie.
14: Hey, guys. Always a pleasure to talk to you, win or lose. This was, I think, a particularly tough loss for the Steelers. I was worried about this game personally going into it just based on the Steelers' record on Thursday nights on away games. They had a tremendous first drive on offense. And after that, honestly, it was embarrassing. Absolutely embarrassing. Both sides of the ball, especially the tackling defense, just could not get anyone down. Like, just phenomenally bad. Now, they made adjustments at halftime. The offensive line started to click. I thought Jalen Warren, obviously, no shocker to anyone, best player on offense all game long. I'm a glass half full guy. Second half, moved the ball, defensive adjustments. They came back. They made it close. What can they carry over to the next week, momentum wise, on both sides of the ball that will help them and aid them, despite not getting the win tonight? Because I know it was a tough game, tough division game on the road, rowdy environment. What did they do well in the second half, adjustment-wise, that can carry over and maybe spur them on to a little winning streak after this? I'll hang up, and listen to you guys. Appreciate you as always. Thank you so much.
4: Thanks for the phone call. Charlie, I thought DK Metcalf and Roman Wilson were bright spots. It's the first time I've said that this year. I think Jaylen Warren is continuing to show that he can be the lead guy. And defensively, I imagine they get Deshaun Elliott back for the Indianapolis game. That'll help the secondary, which is a little banged up. Don't know how bad Jamel Dean is hurt. But the defense has got to tackle better. It can't just be splash. You got to make stops.
6: Yeah, you do have to make those stops. And I think when you talk about splash, they have to hit those big plays, not wait till the end of the game to start getting some of those chunk plays in. You have to get those in early to try to take the pressure off of your defense. Unfortunately, I think they came a little bit too late. But again, they ended up tying the game, but it still just was not enough because when you needed to make a stop, unfortunately, the defense did not do that.
4: The Steelers postgame show brought to you by RE/MAX Select Realty. 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
12: Rodgers, play action pass, rolling out to his right, looking for Freiermuth. Touchdown, Pittsburgh Steelers. Rodgers under center, as Warren is a lone setback, tapping both sides of his helmet. 4-3, Rodgers quarterback sneak, and Rodgers in for the two-point conversion. Sneaks it in, and we are tied with 1:42 remaining in Cleveland.
18: I felt like there was no chance they'd be expecting that. So I just told them in the huddle, if I can this one, I'm going to sneak it. And it came out in a shade and a three technique. It's like,
12: here's the snap. Here's the boot by Schmidt. That kick is up, and that kick is good by Andre Schmidt. And with 10 seconds remaining, the Cleveland Browns have taken a 27-24 lead.
19: I can't believe they did it to me again. Vince, now that you're my co-host here, next year you got to promise me something. When I convince myself that the Steelers are going to go to Cleveland on a Thursday night and win the game and do it convincingly so, like I had myself worked up into thinking throughout this week, you got to just slap me right in the face. You got to just take your hands and just slap me right in the face. Get that out of my system. They did it to me again. I fell for it again. It really felt like this was going to be different. And lo and behold, Cleveland 27, Pittsburgh 24, a fifth straight loss to Cleveland in that building overall, and now 0-5 in your history on Thursday night on the road against them.
20: Tom, I'm going to have to slap myself as well, man, because I just didn't see this happening at all. It caught me completely by surprise. I could not imagine the way that we played that game and the fashion that we played that game. I know it was a short week. I know it was all the fixings of a trap game, but I never would imagine in 1,000 years we would have played as poorly as we played in that game.
19: Couldn't imagine it either. I thought that the team had found themselves in Cincinnati, against Cincinnati in the last game. The identity on offense was
5: we got big dudes, especially on our perimeter, and Jaylen Warren is the engine for this offense. Defensively, it was a bad performance against the Bengals, but we kind of let them off the hook a bit because they made big plays at big time moments, including at the end, and the Bengals have a great offense. There's no disputing that. But none of that seemed to carry over, at least in a consistent nature, to this game against the Browns. And I know the offense has room for criticism for the cold stretches that they had last night, but I put this squarely on the defense. This was a defensive performance flaw that led to this loss.
20: Oh, the defense laid a straight egg last night. It was terrible. Our pass rush, we're supposed to have the most dynamic pass rushers in the league as far as a group. We both have the most dominant front seven unit in football, if not the most dominant, then at least top five most dominant. And they looked terrible. I issued a challenge to see how much pressure we could get on Fano, and he played fantastic. Like, they actually was missing the most veteran offensive lineman that they had, and we still couldn't get pressure
5: both
20: on him.
5: Both of their center and their guard were both out during this football game. They had to play a rookie, Austin Barber, who's not even a guard. He's a tackle who's playing guard because they have to. They're at necessity. They definitely were probably the men of the match last night, the Cleveland Brown offensive line, just because of the expectations for what they were supposed to be going into the game and then how they performed afterward. Not only were they much better than the Steelers offensive line last night, Vince, that performance overall was one of the better performances the Steelers have faced this year from an offensive line.
20: Yeah, man, that was one of the major keys to victory. Like, we had to go out there and dominate their offensive line.
5: Yes.
20: And make Deshaun Watson play off-kilter, like, keep him on balance.
5: And when we were talking about that, especially yesterday during, you know, their game day preview, we didn't have doubts. We weren't saying, like, this is going to be a tough challenge for the Steelers to get pressure on Watson. This is a great offensive line. We were saying they're going to eat him alive. We're saying they sack Watson six times a game when they play him. It's going to be the same old story. Like, we didn't think that this was going to be such a tough matchup for the Steelers, and it ended up being the one that dominated the game the most.
20: Yeah, and it was funny because we didn't blitz much, which means Patrick Graham really, really believed in the four-man rush, which is okay. Like, everybody was
5: like,
20: we need to blitz more. We have fantastic edge rushers. We have fantastic interior rushers, like guys that can truly get after the quarterback. I don't believe we needed to send that much pressure. I think we needed to kind of help out our secondary because we had been kind of injured and beat up a little bit. Probably need to drop some more guys in the coverage, play some more just quarters and stuff behind it. We didn't need to send five-man pressure, but we did. The only time we got pressure at the end of the game is when we actually have to start five-manning them and blitzing them.
5: It's almost like Patrick Graham just had enough, right? It was just like, I've held off too long on trying to get home with four. I have to start bringing more pressure.
20: And we just don't have the defensive backs to be able to play like that. Let's
5: not
20: just be
5: anymore.
20: Honest, man. Like, we have some injury situations coming up. We just lost Joey Porter Jr. We don't have the manpower on the back end to be able to play in the five-man pressure game like we used to. And on top of that, we wanted to get away from that anyway. That's why we invested so heavily into the defensive line. That's why we paid Keanu Benton and we paid Herbig so these guys could provide pressure in the four-man rush so we wouldn't have to send so much pressure.
5: That's exactly what it is. That's exactly what we said. And that's exactly what's going to have to be the case moving forward. The secondary is weak. I don't want to sugarcoat anything. Dean is hurt now. And talent-wise, they're lacking because they had plans for a number one corner to be there, and it didn't work out that way. So there's a little bit of a scrambling as far as that secondary is concerned. And then you're going to add the injuries on top of that. It's a problem, and it's going to be a problem, and they're going to have to address it at some point. But the front has to carry the load in the meantime until the secondary can get healthy, until reinforcements can arrive, however they arrive in that secondary. The front has to dominate. Pressure on quarterbacks, tipped passes, make that pocket as muddy as it can be. Don't let receivers win matchups against our corners. And none of that was happening until very late in that game against Cleveland.
20: Oh, man, yeah, without a doubt. And we were tackling horrible in space. Our two inside linebackers played like trash. Like, we got to, like I just said, last game, they actually played great. But this game, they literally got exposed. Like, we had Patrick King getting blocked by a slot receiver.
5: Well, talk about the different styles that they were playing against between Cincy and Cleveland.
20: I just think that they just got beat up. They got bullied a little bit this game. Like, they just wasn't able to tackle in space. I think the quick passing game and the spread out passing game from the Bengals kind of leans more towards what they're able to do because they're fast guys. They get sideline to sideline. But when they were having to play downhill in this game, offensive linemen were getting hands on them. Jenkins didn't rush for that much. I'm not making it seem like Jenkins went crazy on us. But just in critical moments when we had to have those tackles in space, their skilled players was making us look foolish. Like, we could not get the guy on the ground with the first person that got there. We could not secure that first tackle, and we were allowing these guys to get yards after contact. And, you know, yards equals first downs equals touchdowns. Like, if you can't get there and immediately get the man on the ground and tackle the catch, then these things are going to move the ball down the field, and they're going to eventually score on you because you're going to keep having this leaking, hidden yardage that you're going to have when you don't have one man getting there and getting a ball carry on the ground immediately.
19: Yeah, and Patrick Graham's defense, what we've seen when they're playing well is catches will happen in front of them, and they tackle it immediately, and it's impossible for the offense to really matriculate that ball down the field. They make them be perfect. You're only going to get things in 4 or 5 yard increments because we usually have most of it covered up. And I think they did last night. They just missed the tackles when they were supposed to make them, and then it led to the explosive plays for the Browns. You're right about Judkins overall. He's 17 carries for 53 yards, a 3.1 average. You'll take that for an opposing starting running back. That's actually better than some of the performances that other opposing starting running backs have put up this year on the Steelers' defense. But you allowed the chunk play to the backup McLaughlin, 28-yard touchdown run. You allowed Watson to use his legs from time to time. I know it only worked out to a 3.1 average for him, but 22 yards from a quarterback is damaging because you know that that's a 5-yard first down there or a nice pool as far as a read option is concerned. And there's a quick 7 yards on first down to set us up in a favorable, you know, second down and to go. So the tackling certainly is towards the top of the list of things that were just woeful last night for the Steelers. And a main reason why the Browns had so much success on the offensive side of the ball, it's easy to get explosives if you only have to, you know, dump it off 4 yards and a guy breaks a tackle and then he runs after the catch for it. You don't have to push the ball downfield really at all.
20: I think that's starting to become a problem for us as well, too. That's what we've seen. They did a good job of kind of maintaining it in the Bengals. And the Bengals are a very explosive offense, so you're going to give them a little bit of leeway because you expect the Bengals to go out there and hit big plays on you. But, man, we had explosive problems when we played against the Patriots. Like, we had guys burst out and make big plays on us. Like, this defense is showing that they are actually weak to explosive plays.
19: Bijan had some explosives in week one against Falcons.
20: Let me give you some numbers, Tom. Yeah. Denzel Boston, 22 yards per catch. 22 yards average per catch.
19: On 4 catches, by the way.
20: On 4 catches. KC Concepcion, 12.8, that's 13. We're going to round up here. 13 yards per average or catch. He's making explosives. We had an explosive run for 28 yards. Jerry Jeudy only caught the ball 3 times. He's at 12 yards per catch.
19: Unbelievable.
20: Like, too many explosive plays. Like, if every time a wide receiver or a skilled person touch the ball, they're getting a first down. Guys, you're not going to be able to keep a lid on it. You're not going to be able to handle that. Eventually, you're going to score points on you. It's too much explosive yardage.
19: And once again, I put that on the defensive front more than anything because there was time for Watson to get the ball out. There wasn't a lot of pressure. And I do have to give credit to Deshaun Watson because he bucked his usual trend for a lot of that game of holding onto the football. He was getting that thing out quick.
20: Or he was scrambling, decision-making, Tom. Like, he was picky. He was like, okay, I got to get out.
19: You know.
20: Okay, I got to get rid of the ball.
19: Hand up, because I was saying he was kind of fugazi all week long, saying, I don't really buy into this Deshaun Watson renaissance that he's going through. He made me a little bit more of a believer after seeing what he did last night on the national stage in a big-time matchup against the defense that I think, and I still think that, but I thought going into it is really good. So Deshaun Watson's playing a really good football and he made great decisions, scramble, getting the ball out quick. But still, I don't want that to become this excuse that we have to use every week where it's like, well, the quarterback got the ball out of his hands really quick and he was really decisive as far as the scrambling was concerned. So what do you expect? How are you supposed to get pressure? You still have to get pressure on these guys. And the book is just going to continue to develop. Now that Burrow and Watson have had 2 back-to-back games of success playing that way, what do you think that the Colts are going to try to have Danny Dimes do when they come to Acrisure Stadium in a couple of weeks or next Sunday? It's going to be the way you attack the Steelers defense moving forward, and it's time to find a counterpunch and fast.
20: Yeah, and Danny Dimes is another athletic guy, man. Like, he can move.
19: I will say he's more athletic than the previous two we played.
20: Yeah, like, he can get out, man. He'll run on you. I don't know. I think we got to figure it out. I definitely don't think they were ready for the match as far as the physicality and the energy. Like we said, it was trappy. The game was kind of a trap game because going in there, we were like, yo, they don't expect to be this good. They're really high on themselves. Browns versus Steelers is a Super Bowl in Cleveland. Like, they're looking at it like this is their Super Bowl.
19: It sounded like that. The atmosphere is crazy.
20: The atmosphere, but you got to be ready for that. You got to be plated up for that. I think the Steelers
19: last... surprised by it. Like, what are we doing?
20: They were surprised. The first three and out was really good. Defense came out.
19: No doubt.
20: First three and out, Jalen throwing that guy out of bounds was fantastic. But they got to keep riding that emotional momentum roller coaster. You just got to know you're going to get everybody's best game. Like, you can't come out there and you can't have any lows in your game, especially against the Browns, because even though I don't believe it's a rivalry, they do. Like, they take the game very seriously.
19: You still don't believe it's a rivalry, huh?
20: It's not a rivalry.
19: We've lost five straight games.
20: It's not a rivalry.
19: Vince, I think they're like 1-9 in their past 10 in
20: the
19: building.
20: We're not rivals with the Browns.
19: You got to stop. This is what's happening. This is the fuel that they're getting right now. They're hearing this. They're putting it back on the bulletin board for the next time that they come to Pittsburgh. It isn't a rivalry when they come to Pittsburgh, though. They never win here.
20: It's not a rivalry.
19: But we're starting to never win there. And that's what's getting extremely frustrating is you got to sweep these guys.
20: You got to sweep them.
19: And you didn't. You failed to do that. And we'll get into this a little bit more later in the show today when we look more around the league. But the rest of the division looks like they have some winnable games potentially that they could all be 3-1, and you're the team that is now 2-2 in the basement. It was a bad, bad loss for the Steelers. There's no way around it. And it's not a, you know, season ending or that detrimental of a loss, but you just had such an opportunity in front of you here that you let slip through your fingers.
20: That's the biggest thing that everybody's really upset about. I think, because when I look at the game, it could have happened. I'm not saying that the Browns are so trash team that we should have won in there and blew them.
19: Better than we all thought they'd be.
20: It wasn't like losing to Atlanta, and we did have a chance to win it late. I think Mike McCarthy called. There is a silver lining here. I think Mike McCarthy called a great game. I think Aaron Rodgers played okay. I think he could have played better. DK was catching his passes. DK had a good game.
19: Roman
20: showed up. Roman had the best game of his career.
19: We had explosive players too.
20: We did. We did good, man. I think we did. I think there is some positives to be had here. I think we found out that Jaylen Warren is 100% that guy.
19: And probably should have been leaned on more in this game to be that guy.
20: Yeah, he definitely should have been leaned on more. But, man, I'm just so worried about him. But we just got to keep riding. We got to keep going.
19: He made it through it again.
20: He made it through it. He's getting all these touches. And just every time he touches the ball, something good happens. Like, he's pushing the pile. His yards after contact. One time he got stymied in the backfield. And I was like, dang, it was like a 3rd and 4. And he got hit in the backfield. And he just found a way to spin and maneuver and get the first down anyway. And I'm like, man, Jalen plays with so much heart. He's such a dog. Like, it was some good things that happened, but where it put us inside of the division, we're right back to that dog fighting mentality. Like, we can't never just be front runners, man. Like, this was going to give us an opportunity to be firmly out in front.
19: Two wins
20: in your back pocket, looking down at everybody in your division and just having that comfortable lead. But, man, Pittsburgh Steelers, in traditional fashion, we want everything to be done the hard way.
19: Put the adversity right back in front
20: like
19: of us.
20: Panic month. Like, just, oh, my goodness. We got to come in every single week and just thug it out. Like, goodness gracious.
19: Yeah, opportunity lost is really the main theme, I think, of what happened in Cleveland. And I do think that as far as the start of the game was concerned, it went exactly like we had hoped it would. 3-and-out. 17-play drive, sucking 9 minutes and 48 seconds off the clock. Like,
20: amazing, Tom.
19: Ending in a touchdown, too. It's not like it, you know, fizzled out and you had to have Boswell just bang a 20-yard field goal and it's 3-0 and the Browns could kind of go, whoo, put one in the end zone on them. That was exactly how you would want to draw it up on a short week on the road. The crowd started to feel a little bit of that demoralization, like, okay, they just dominated us. But then you allowed Cleveland to have that great drive right back in your face, and it only took them 4 plays. It was explosive, and they were right back in the end zone, and then they scored 21 unanswered points after that. And you let them grab that momentum and start to play the game on their terms. And that was also extremely frustrating, is you got out to the start you needed to and wanted to, and then you let them take it back. How do you let them take it back like that?
20: Man, you can't do that, man, especially not on a short week on a road game. Like, that's the momentum plays such a huge factor. People have no clue. There's so much parity in the NFL. Everybody has first rounders. Everybody have people that got second contracts and third contract. Everybody has potential talent guys that are potential Hall of Fame people on their team. Like, everybody drafts. It's probably the most parity in any sports league in the world. And you can't go out there and play flat and allow people to get the momentum on you, because it matters, man. Like, it's so much easier to play when you have confidence, when you're playing with a forward posture, when you're attacking and you're able to go back and forth, back and forth, back and forth. And once a team starts getting that confidence, it's very difficult to slow them down, because now they expect to have success. Like, in the beginning, when we took it, we went down there, we drove it down, early three and out, drive the ball down the field. That's sucking the life out of the stadium. But then when you allow them to relight that flame again and go back and score, and then they get another unanswered score, they're like, oh, this is the same Steelers team we play every Thursday night. Mm-hmm. This isn't any different. It's just a different mic. We lost one mic. We're going against another mic. So you give them this confidence, and now they can actually start playing on that. I seen a gross clip of the Cleveland Browns offense getting hype and just jumping up and down and hyping up the crowd. And I just freaking hated it. I want to just jump through my TV and strangle
19: because
20: somebody.
19: Because it's a rival.
20: Because it's not a rival.
19: I almost had him there.
20: It just made me so mad to watch them get hype and our players not respond to it or meet that level of energy. And you gotta meet it. Like, you gotta stomp it out. You gotta meet it. You gotta play with a great. You just did it versus the Bengals. Guys, that's AFC North football. You're gonna have to play like that every time you play an AFC North team. Like, you got to have your hair on fire. You got to show up. You got it ready to kill. If you don't, things like that can happen.
19: I want to keep with that line of thinking as far as kind of the bully getting bullied now against the Browns last night when we come back. And I got more bones to pick with the defensive side of the football. So we will do that. Brian Bacco expected to join us at 11 to help break down what happened last night in Cleveland. He was there. He saw it in person. So a lot more to get to today on the Steelers Blitz. It's Tom Offerman and Vince Williams on Steelers Nation Radio, part of the Steelers Audio Network.
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21: Delays still happening for your Friday morning on the Parkway East inbound from Edgewood Swissvale to the Squirrel Hill Tunnel and on the Parkway West inbound from Banksville Road to the Fort Pitt Tunnel. A crash in Wilkinsburg on South Avenue. It's Swissvale Avenue and Evans Total Traffic.
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1: It's going to be cloudy today with rain on and off throughout the afternoon. A high of 71. Cloudy skies tonight, but clearing overnight, dropping to 49. Should be a really nice day tomorrow. Mostly sunny, high of 68. Cloudy with partial clearing on Sunday with a high of 71.
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19: One of the things that was so encouraging coming out of the Cincinnati game was that it felt like the Steelers, who had been identity-less, especially on offense, had found that identity. And it was, we're just bigger, tougher, and meaner than most teams in this league. And we're going to bully you all game long and in creative ways. We're going to get our size on the perimeter involved. Get the ball out in space behind those big dudes. Get our athletic offensive line moving out into space, getting on linebackers, getting on defensive backs. And it worked beautifully, and it set an amazing tone. And we referenced that Freiermuth play right from the beginning like three times this past week where he just took his guy for a ride on the very first play. That's a tone-setting type of thing. And I expected that to be the case against the Cleveland Browns. As you come in, you punch them in the mouth early, you let them know what kind of team you are. But the difference this time, Vince, was that the Browns decided to punch back a lot fiercer than the Bengals did. And it's almost like the Steelers weren't expecting to get into that, we're going to have to keep throwing haymakers back and forth with each other. They got knocked off balance when the Browns hit them, and it took them way too long to find their balance again.
20: I definitely agree. From my perspective, it wasn't from the offensive side of the ball. I think we actually did a pretty good job of getting the ball to the perimeter, utilizing our bigger guys outside. Even on the Roman Wilson end around, you'll see Pat Freiermuth and Michael Pittman out there securing those blocks to get Roman around the outside. I think we did a good job of having our perimeter dudes block and bully their perimeter guys. As far as offense, I think where the bullies got bullied was the freaking Cleveland Browns offensive line bullying our defensive front. Like, that's why I just see that we got manhandled. Like, we did not have the type of production that you want to have from a talented front like we have. Like, Nick Herbig just got an extension this offseason. He was the first one, the first people that we signed. The biggest signing that we had this offseason, he was supposed to be our brand new torch pass to from the edge rusher position guy.
19: We were literally talking like maybe he leads the team in sacks this year. Maybe he's the number one edge rusher by year's end because of that deal.
20: Yeah, he's like, you could put his face on the cover of a milk carton. Like, where has he been? like as far as sack production. Like he had another game. He had a good game.
19: Patriots game.
20: He had a really good game. But this was the first time I seen him actually get a lot of the premium pass rush opportunities, and he didn't do anything with them. Like, I'm seeing him getting thrown around and thrown on the ground. And for somebody that got compensated at the level that he did, we cannot have that. Like, we need you to step up and make bigger plays and bigger moments. And they really just was getting mushed around. Where's Keanu Benton been?
19: Another guy who got a deal.
20: Like,
19: the guy who got a deal that's doing anything is Darnell. Like, he's at least showing up in the offense and establishing himself in a role.
20: But he should have, like, Harmon got hurt. So Keanu's role should have elevated.
19: Next man up.
20: Like, you should have been a guy that we look to dominate because we gave you the extension. The first round pick gets hurt. Cam Hayward's 570 years old. Like, Keanu, step up and make a play, man.
19: Yeah. And even if Harmon didn't get hurt, that still applies to someone like Keanu Benton. We gave you this contract. We said that now that there are better players for that kind of interior nose role, you can get back to what you do best, Benton, and you can kind of just be that pure pass rush. Where was that pass rush? And if Watson's getting the ball out quick and your edge rushers are neutralized, they can't get home, get some pressure from the interior. Push that pocket back. Make the center snap the ball and then go backwards into Watson. That'll force him to make some dumb decisions, to hold onto the ball for a little bit longer, to scramble out into the waiting arms of a Watt or a Highsmith or a Herbig. So there was just this lacking of the physicality that we saw against the Bengals this week on the defensive side of the ball, especially for the Browns. And then the Browns brought that on the offensive side of things. They were the team that was blocking and doing all the perimeter work. And I know that you weren't pleased with how Patrick Queen and Peyton Wilson played in that game, but the low lights from Patrick Queen are no question getting blocked badly by slot receivers, by perimeter players. As much as we love it when our guys do that to the opposing team, we got dudes that are big and strong and should be able to do that sometimes. No one on the Browns really has that kind of build, and certainly not Casey Concepcion, who took Patrick Queen on a ride for a touchdown run.
20: And really just his effort. Like, he stopped after he got blocked. Just kind of wasn't into it. Like, I just felt like that's really what it was.
19: Like, it feels like if you get physical with him, it can shut him down.
20: I don't know. I just feel like sometimes he plays really, really well, and then sometimes he plays really, really bad.
19: I agree. I thought he played well against the Bengals.
20: He was hitting people. He was dishing out straight medicine against the Bengals. But then it just seemed like this week he wasn't interested, like he wasn't there for real. And it's so weird because you can't have that level of inconsistency from your premier middle linebacker, your green dot, the person who plays 100% of the snaps. Like, I seen him roll Peyton Wilson out and put Holcomb in, but Patrick Queen was out there the whole time, the whole game.
19: The snap guy, yeah.
20: He got 100% of the snaps. He only has 5 tackles and no impact plays. And some pretty bad plays, some kind of crazy-looking plays. Like, man, you got to be chomping at the bit in these games. And he knows, because he's been inside of the AFC North his whole life. His whole professional life, he's been inside of the AFC North. He knows how these games can get. So, man, I just don't know, man. It just seemed like we got bullied. We got pushed around. Everybody had extremely high hopes for this defense. And the offense did enough. From what I've seen from the offense, they could have played better. But I feel like on a short week, minimal amount of game planning, scoring 21 points, that's enough, man. Like, go in there and shut them down. I don't feel like the Cleveland's Brown offense is better than the Pittsburgh Steelers defense.
19: No.
20: Or even really comparable as far as a talent standpoint. And in that regard, our defense grossly underperformed based on their talent.
19: Yeah, it's all on them, really. It is. I know the offense was ice cold throughout a decent portion of that game, but they showed a lot of guile in that fourth quarter, and Rodgers showed a lot of guile in that fourth quarter to get those 2 touchdowns and tie the football game. So the offense did enough to get a win. You score 24 points on a short week on the road against that offense, you should be able to win that game. Your defense let you down. And another glaring area of weakness on Thursday night that has me very concerned moving forward is, as much as we were gassing Dalen Everett up last week, a lot of a more of a coming back down to earth moment for him this week, because he was getting fried out there a lot. And I don't really blame him that much, because you're just put out into the deep end now in a role that was not supposed to be yours this early into a season. But there's no way around him playing more and more and more moving forward, especially if this Jamal Dean injury is anything significant.
20: Yeah, there's really no help coming. Like, no. He has to stand up. He got to be a big dog, man. It's battlefield promotions. You never know when your opportunity is going to come, and you got to be prepared for it. But I think he just got to keep fighting. You know what I mean? He got thrown in the deep end. You either got to swim or you're going to sink. But this is opportunity. I think in every opportunity, there's good and bad. Capitalize on it. Take advantage of it. You know what I mean? Get on the, who else? This is what you wanted. This is what you worked your whole life for. Like, you know what I mean? I can't say that you're not prepared. You've been preparing your whole life for this opportunity to play in the NFL.
19: Yeah.
20: Like, go out there and capitalize. Don't look at it from a glass half empty type of perspective. Think about it. This is your opportunity to go out there and make a play and justify your existence. Like, most people would love the opportunity to play early in their careers and they don't have to wait. Like, Honachor was waiting. He couldn't wait to get out there. Like, man, no, you're a talented guy. We drafted you to be able to do this. You have all the physical tools to be able to get it done. I believe in you. And there are no reinforcements coming. Like,
19: that's it.
20: Joey Porter is in Dallas eating brisket right now.
19: Now, maybe.
20: He's gone.
19: I heard brisket helps your back.
20: It does.
19: Helps you heal up real good. Now, maybe there is reinforcements coming at some point. They'll make a trade or something like that before the trade deadline. But as far as the immediate future is concerned, like, I don't see them trading one corner, Joey Porter Jr., just 48 hours ago to turn around and then strike a trade after this Sunday's games and get another corner back in. That's not going to happen. But once the deadline gets closer and teams really start to realize

0: coaches and kind of step more into that more expanded role. Let's see if he comes out against the Indianapolis Colts, has a much better performance, and can start to establish himself as a starter for the Steelers, because that's really the opportunity now that has so quickly landed in Dalen Everett's lap. If Dean can't go, it's you and Samuel on the outside. I mean, I know Echols can do it somewhat, but the way that you have seen Everett be used the past 2 weeks, he's the next man up right now.
1: Well, what a great thing for him is he doesn't have a choice. He has to go.
0: Does that kind of alleviate pressure in your mind as a player? If there's kind of like, there's no way around this. Like, I just have to attack it head on.
1: I think it depends if you're a right-minded individual, which I think he is. Like, he's an SEC kid. He went to freaking Georgia. Like, he's all about competition.
0: Played really big games.
1: He played in big games his whole life. So I think he's going to be right-minded for it. But yeah, like, it's not, it's your job to go out there and lose and to do what you can do. You have to go out there and play and do the best that you can and understand that no reinforcements are coming. This isn't a situation where they're just spelling you or putting you in and they have somebody that as soon as you make a mistake, they're going to pull you out. Like, no. You actually get an opportunity to go in there and get a full game knowing that even if you do make a mistake, even if you do give up a touchdown, hey, guess what? We don't have anybody else. So you got to go out there and you got to learn. Like, usually when they put rookies in, it's because they're just trying to get them a little feel. They're trying to get their feet wet. It's like they're just playing them. And as soon as you make a mistake, they kind of pull you out. But no, you're going to get the rock. If this Dean situation is as bad as we don't know what it is. But if it's bad, you're going to have an entire game to prepare for, to go out there and play with nobody behind you. So you don't have to look over your shoulders every time you make a mistake. You get to just go out there, play hard and fast with your hair on fire. And I'm excited for him to be able to do that. It's really going to give us fans opportunity to see what he's made of.
0: Now, I do have to give my credit to one player on the defensive side of the ball, and that's TJ Watt.
1: Oh, without question.
0: Because even though the Steelers were having trouble finding pressure and getting pressure on Deshaun Watson, as he so often does, TJ Watt still found a way to impact the game. And if you watch like the close-up angle of that read option where Watt poked the ball out of Watson's hands and then recovered his own forced fumble, as he so often does sometimes, such a great player, you can see Watt fake out Deshaun Watson. He starts leaning towards the running back like, I'm going to follow Judkins, I'm going to pursue the back. And Watson pulls it, and then Watt kind of jukes Watson out. That's very hard to say, Watt and Watson. And then just pokes the ball right out of his hands. It was an incredibly smart play.
1: Man, I seen him working on that technique.
0: The fakes.
1: When I was coaching him, I wasn't coaching him, but I was assistant to
0: the defensive
1: line coaches. And he worked on that because we used to have to play Lamar. And he would have to...
0: Ton of read option stuff.
1: So as soon as I seen him make that play, I was like, oh, he's been working on that for years now. It's
0: so he
1: crazy.
0: Sees that happening throughout the game, right?
1: Well, you got to attack the mesh point. So you're the read. So you know that as a defensive end, you know you're the read. So what he did, he gave him a false read. Like, he pretended like he was going to attack the running back, and that gave the quarterback the impression that he was going to fall down on the dive.
0: Man.
1: And as soon as he seen the mesh, TJ just being the savvy vet that he is, was like, oh, surprise, I gotcha. Like,
0: if you're a quarterback, you wouldn't after fumbling the ball like Watson did, but you almost got to just tip your cap to that, right?
1: Yeah, because you're like, not prepared for somebody to do that.
0: And not most edge rushers are going to do that to you anyway. Like, you're going to get the over on them. Like, Watson made the right read there. That's
1: he
0: the
1: did.
0: Thing that's so crazy. Like, he played the quarterback position correctly there. TJ Watt just was better at his job than Watson was at his. And that was something that was hurting the Steelers to that point in the game. Like, something that Watt was either seeing on the field, having it happen to him earlier, or watching it from the sideline. Herbig got beat bad on one of them. Like, real bad. Like, crashed into pursuit for the running back. And had that like total like 180 moment, Vince, where he had to like turn completely around as Watson was running around the edge and getting a first down. And you could see that he was even like, oh man, he fooled the hell out of me. So you could see that the Browns were really sucking the Steelers' edges towards that running back throughout the game. And TJ Watt had the wherewithal to make sure that we're going to get a big play off of that. We're going to use what they've been doing to their advantage against them now.
1: Yeah, but sometimes it's schematics as well. I know what TJ did was the technique, the bait technique.
0: But
1: I've
0: you don't know
1: do
0: if
1: that.
0: Maybe Herbig was supposed
1: but
0: to
1: But I don't
0: just go
1: know if Herbig could have just been in the rush and in the charge, and it could have been his responsibility.
0: And someone messed up there.
1: Somebody messed up there. But you don't know things like that unless you know the game plan and you know what the defense is called for.
0: Unfortunately, it just can look really bad for Herbig.
1: Oh, it can look crazy. It can look bad. That's why I can't give like PFF all of the credit,
0: right?
1: Because they don't know what the call is. Like, you can

0: as a fan, you're watching this, and it looks hurt. It looks horrible for Herbig, but that could have been the responsibility to go and get the running back. You don't know. You never know. So I'm always less critical about schematical things like that. But when it comes to the TJ Watt play, I've watched him work this technique several times in practice, and I know that's what he did. Like the little bait switch and the feign. I forgot what they call it. But either way, he was feathering the pitch, and he kind of just fell back out of it. I mean, he's a master of gamesmanship, that guy.
1: Another person that I'll give a little of a hat tip to on the defensive side of the ball is Robert Spears Jennings. I think they got someone there. He hits really hard, had the interception, and shout out to Jack Sawyer too on that play for the tip. And shout out to Mike McCarthy on that play, because that is some savant savvy. I don't know what I'm saying there. That's good coaching. All right. That's a great review and being on top of things. And I thought it was really funny that in his post game, the coaches were like yelling at Jack, like, "Did you tip it, Jack?" And he was like, "Yeah, I did." And he was like, "Well, if you tipped it, why didn't you say anything? Why do we have to ask you?" And he finally saw it on the Jumbotron and threw the challenge flag. So great job by McCarthy there. And great big splash play by Robert Spears Jennings. But, you know, kudos to him for having his first career pick, Vince. But the hits he was laying was what was more impressive for me. He was coming up in support of that run game and cleaning a lot of things up as a rookie safety.
0: Well, it's not surprising to me because we've seen what he's been able to do on special teams. Like, he's freaking leading the NFL in special teams tackles. Like, he's flying down, smashing people. I mean, he catch a hat probably every special teams game. So I wasn't surprised to see him. I knew if he got opportunity, he was going to be able to go out there and make some plays. I was surprised with the interception, because I wasn't really familiar with his ball skills, but his physicality has always been top-notch.
1: Yeah, so I'm very impressed with him and pleased with him, and now he can kind of have his role get diminished a little bit in a good way, because hopefully Deshaun Elliott comes off of the IR now, and you can have that safety room really get to full strength, which is an absolute necessity for the Steelers. We'll keep talking about Steelers and Browns when we come back. We'll also hand out our money makers. People still deserve to get some money. There were some good games that were had on the field by the Pittsburgh Steelers against the Browns, so we'll do that next. Tom Offerman and Vince Williams on the Steelers Blitz on Steelers Nation Radio.
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5: The Steelers offense, I think, did enough in this football game to beat the Cleveland Browns. They worked their way back to a tie. They showed a lot of resilience in that fourth quarter to pull off a comeback like that in an environment like that against a defense that was really kicking their butt for the majority of the football game. But I still think that there was meat left on that bone, offensively speaking. And you can't struggle through the amount of game time that you did if you're the Steelers offense and truly call it a totally successful performance. And the one area, Vince, that I thought wasn't bad performance-wise but was just lacking as far as the leaning on for the offense was the running game and utilizing Jaylen Warren. 17 carries, 93 yards. That's a 5.5 yard average for Warren. And he had three catches for 33 yards out of the backfield too. That's 11 yards per catch. That's explosive plays every time. And 20 touches total isn't ignoring him by any stretch of the imagination, but 25, 30 couldn't have been on the table as far as his touches were concerned. And other guys were playing well too, but it just felt like you found something with Warren last week, and it too many times in this game they were too comfortable not going to it.
6: I think he has to be the guy. I think we've already seen it. I think, you know, two times is a pattern, and I think we've seen enough to know that Jaylen Warren's probably the dude that's going to get this offense to go and move the ball forward. Like, he just opens up so many options, because when he having success on the ground, that opens up the play-action pass game. I think, in a way, Mike McCarthy and Aaron Rodgers want to be this, like, 11 person. I know every veteran quarterback wants to do this. This isn't just Aaron.
5: Especially him, though.
6: Every veteran quarterback just wants to sit back in 11 personnel.
5: Shotgun.
6: And just read out the defenses and chunk the ball. Like, that's what they want to do. But I don't think the Steelers have enough one-on-one playmakers on the outside to beat man-to-man and get separation in order to play that way. So in order to play the successful brand of football that we've seen last week, and even when they had success this week, you have to run the ball. You have to get the ball rolling. You got to play 12 personnel, 21 personnel. You got to give them varied looks. You got to get the ball in the perimeter and allow your big people to block little people, because we have big, like, yeah, our wide receivers don't do a good job at creating space in man-to-man. But what they do a great job at is perimeter blocking, because they're all over 210 pounds and they can get hands on smaller DBs. So we got to get the ball to Jaylen to kind of open up the play action game and open up the boot game and open up the dunks and the check downs to our dynamic tight ends, who, by the way, both of them scored a touchdown in this game.
5: Everything you just said is what they did so well against the Bengals. That's why it's so confounding. Like, they used Jaylen in the check down and in the running game to open up the play action and open up everything else in the offense. And how much did we talk about how all three touchdowns against the Bengals were all scheme driven? It was all set up by successful running game or other plays that happened earlier in the game that baited the hook for the Bengals, and then they took the bait. And you can't bait a hook successfully if Jaylen Warren wasn't the one that was making the bait enticing for the other team to take. And I think he was putting up numbers and having runs in this game that was similar. He was doing things that were making the defense's life difficult. And then you look at the splits afterwards, and it's 40 times that Rodgers had the ball in his hands throwing it versus 20 of those times with Jaylen Warren impacting the game. That's too much of a split. I don't like that.
6: Two of the plays that we scored on this game was schematic plays that we schemed up and scored on. The Pat play off the boot when he leaked out on the late leak out, and then the Roman off the misdirection was a schemed up play as well. Like, we haven't just been playing wide open football and having success with it. We haven't been out there just slashing and dashing and gutting people. That's not how we've had success. When we found offensive success, it's all been schemed up, set up plays. And I'm okay with that. Like, I think that's what we need to focus on. We need to win. I don't think where we are offensively as the Pittsburgh Steelers, do we line up and let Aaron Rodgers throw the ball 45 times and we beat people. I don't think we have the playmakers outside to be able to get that done. So I think we do need to feature Jaylen Warren. He needs to get about 25 to 27 touches in some capacity a game. and get everything else working around him. Like, he is the guy. When Jaylen Warren touches the ball, good things happen. That's what we've seen the last 2 weeks. So we probably should get him the ball more.
5: Is this a losing battle, though, that we're trying to fight? Like, the quarterback just likes to throw the football. I think the head coach just likes to throw the football, too. And I know you were losing in this football game, but this game never really felt out of reach. And even though it was 21-7, I'd never would wave the white flag completely on a running game at that point, especially in the first half. You can use your running game to help fuel your comeback. But furthermore, Jaylen Warren is supposed to be heavily involved in the passing game as well. And three catches for 33 yards is fine, but I think that you could have gone to him a lot more and designed a lot more things to him. What happened to that play that I loved so much last week, where you had all your big monsters on the outside with Pittman and Metcalf and Washington, like kind of trips formation bunched up with Warren out there, and you just throw one up there? And it's like in the movie The Mighty Ducks, you just have like the flying V going up the field, right? Like, what happened to that? Why didn't you see more of that this week?
6: Well, they tried that play, they tried a similar play to that.
5: It's
6: where just blew it up. Like, he flew out there.
5: He's so good.
6: And when I seen it, I was happy because I seen Darnell kind of leak out in their trail. I was like, oh, I like this play. This is a play they set up.
5: You know Schwesinger was looking at plays like that on film and was like,
6: man, he went out there and wrecked it. And I was like, dang it, that guy's good. I
5: felt like he
6: guy.
5: Was always kind of two steps ahead of us on offense.
6: He was making plays. I mean, I'd say he's undeniable in a way.
5: Yeah.
6: Like, he's one of those guys who's going to play well all the time. You're just going to have to deal with him because there's no real way to minimize him because his strengths are so good and his weaknesses are so limited that he's going to make the plays that he's going to make.
5: Oh, yeah. I, quite honest with you, I have a few players around the league that I just developed kind of these crushes on that I'm like, I would kill for you to be a Pittsburgh Steeler, man.
6: Oh, my goodness, right?
5: And Schwesinger is kind of getting up the list as far as that's concerned. And I think that there's other fan bases, too, that are like, I would kill for you to be a Charger, man. I would kill for you to be a Bronco, man. Like, he's getting into, like, one-of-one territory. And our colleague here on this station, Matt Williamson, who I do the pregame show with, I mean, this is huge praise. He thinks he's number two right now behind Fred Warner and only Fred Warner.
6: Man,
5: he thinks he's there.
6: When they drafted him, I was like, dang. Oh, I hate that one,
5: that's
6: man.
5: A Steeler.
6: Like, that
5: Come
6: was
5: on.
6: Like a Steeler, man. Like, that's a Steeler pick. And I was mad when they got him, but he's a fantastic player.
5: All right, it is time for our money makers, usually on a Monday, but they played last night. And we don't want these guys to have to go through the entire weekend without being able to cash that game check. Plus, Teddy KGB would eat about a billion Oreos if that were the case, so we don't want him to get all fat. So, my moneymaker on offense, Vince, I'm going to go with Aaron Rodgers. I thought that the quarterback, while he left some plays out there for sure, that seems to be something that we've been able to say about him every week now, is that he's left something out there. Maybe that's just the nature of the beast as a 42-year-old. But he really sparked and guided that comeback, and I think really allowed the offense to flow in that fourth quarter. And the guts of just calling your own number on that quarterback sneak. I really respect the hell out of that. That hurt. I mean, there's no question about that hurt for him to have to do that. But he was so pumped up afterwards. He was pointing to the ear on the crowd, asking them, why can't I hear you anymore? So I thought that Rodgers played overall really good performance, and I'll give him my moneymaker on offense.
6: I think Aaron Rodgers played kind of average, in my opinion, although he was dealing with a ridiculous amount of pressure because I think the offensive line played horrible.
5: Yeah, what the heck? That regressed.
6: There were some early throws that I felt like he missed on.
5: Okay.
6: That wasn't really Aaron Rodgers like. I'm like, and sometimes when he was trying to maneuver around the pocket, he definitely looked his age. And I will go on to say every other older person, the elder statesman, we actually did look older. We, like, you could tell we just came off of a
5: short week.
6: And the mobility and the moving around just wasn't really there. I think he played an okay game, but I think he would have to play better for us to win in a situation like that. Not that he played bad, but I just think he played okay. But I think
5: it's fair enough. DK was your money maker.
6: DK is my money. Like, this is what we wanted to see from you, DK.
5: You finally made your money.
6: You did.
5: Right?
6: Like, you did. Like, do this every game, bro. We're going to love you. Like, he was hulking up, getting big. He was physical in the run game.
5: 43-yard catch.
6: Around.
5: So he had an explosive play.
6: He had the explosive plays. He got to get rid of the dumb penalty. The overly emotional head case stuff. You're a vet, bro. Come on. Come on, man. We can't give 15-yard taunting penalties and stuff. He got to get rid of that part of his game.
5: Yeah,
6: but as far as like the other stuff that he did, fantastic game. Catching contested passes down the field. That's what we brought you here for, bro. That's what we want to see. We want to see you bully those guys down the field and muscle people. Like, great job, DK. Moneymaker.
5: Yeah, not enough to earn a moneymaker, but shout out to Roman Wilson because I think he played pretty well too and had more highlights than lowlights in this game, and that's big for him. On the defensive side of the ball, I'm going to go with T.J. Watt. Do you want to share that with me?
6: Yeah,
5: he's the only one that can really make his money, truly make his money as far as his performance is concerned. Yeah, Spears Jennings had a nice play. Jack Sawyer had a nice play. But Watt was the only one that tried to wreck that game for the defense.
6: Well, he did a great job. T.J. just being T.J. Big-time players make big-time plays in big-time games. And once again, T.J. proves that he's the alpha dog on his defense.
5: Tried to will that team back into the game with big plays defensively. The forced fumble and recovery. And then he had a big third down sack as well to get off the field for the Steelers defense. And the offense was able to come back in the fourth quarter. Just wasn't able to fully close that out and get to overtime if you were the Steelers defense. So Watt earns the money as far as we're both concerned. When we come back, Brian Bacco from the Steelers Audio Network and Steelers.com. He was in Cleveland last night. We'll get his thoughts on Steelers 24, Browns 27. It's Tom Opperman and Vince Williams on the Steelers Blitz on Steelers Nation Radio, part of the Steelers Audio Network.
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5: Joining us now in the studio on the heels of the Steelers losing to the Browns 27-24 on Thursday Night Football, he is Brian Batko of Steelers Audio Network and Steelers.com fame. Brian, you're back from Cleveland. You rode the bus back last night. Business as usual, right? As far as the Steelers are concerned, and that's not a good thing.
20: No, it's not. There's something about that lake water, I guess, a curse, a hex, a jinx that just seems to emanate out into the air because, I mean, that game last night reminded me of some of those other ones, whether it was Shedeur Sanders or Dorian Thompson-Robinson or even some of those other guys. Like, all of a sudden, the ball just starts finding its way into the hands of the guys wearing brown, and by the end of it, they've got more points on the scoreboard than the Steelers.
5: It really is bizarre, right? Like, every year it feels like you go to Cleveland on Thursday night, and this is the year they're going to break the trend, and there's so many reasons to believe that, and then the game just goes the opposite of how you'd feel, and we've been really looking at the defensive side of the ball with a critical eye through our first hour of the Blitz today. I think the defense itself is probably looking at them and their performance with a critical eye. I don't think there's any question that they deserve more of the blame for that loss.
20: Cam Hayward said it afterward. I mean, he's like, look, 2 weeks in a row giving up 27 points, that's unacceptable. And, you know, you don't want to disrespect any opponent, but I feel like the quiet part there is like, and one of those was against the Browns. I mean, what are we doing here? So, I mean, he took it upon himself. I mean, he's like, look, you go around, ask any guy in this locker room. All of us think we're getting off the field on that last drive there. There's not a single guy in here who has any doubt that in that moment, not really a sudden change, but a little bit of like a Franco moment, rise to the occasion. Like, let's keep this momentum rolling. I mean, I personally, sitting in the press box, felt like, all right, this is about to be what the Steelers do, not necessarily here usually, but in plenty of other places where the offense claws its way back in. All of a sudden, you're about to steal this game, and all it takes is the defense slamming the door and then, you know, get to overtime, and A-Rod will make something happen. But they couldn't get off the field, and it seemed like it was, you hate to say it, was almost Rosie Nix, Chase Claypool-esque of Asante Samuel Jr. thinks he gets the PBU. And he starts strapping it, you know, doing the strap up celebration. Nope, actually, Jerry Jeudy caught it, and, you know, there they go.
6: Yeah, man, it just really felt like we didn't have anybody to close it out. I mean, think about last week when Harmon made that huge play, and we were talking about the rise of the young Steelers player. Like, in those moments, I'm looking for guys to make plays, and it's like, yo, are we just going to constantly expect T.J. Watt to make some type of Hercules-type play and fly off the edge? Like, we need other dudes. Where are these other guys at to help make these plays around them, especially in the trenches?
20: Yeah, and Harmon just wasn't out there. I mean, he was down with the foot injury that he got, I think, early second quarter. So I think that hurt. I mean, then you're down to four D linemen. I mean, you've been rotating anyway, but then you take out a guy who'd been really destroying blocks and wreaking havoc the last couple weeks. And I mean, Y.A. Black was in there playing a lot. He came in questionable. He was a late designation in the day yesterday, questionable for personal reasons. So you never know what a young guy's dealing with, if there's something that was going on back home that maybe his full attention wasn't there, but obviously suited up and played and ended up having to play more than anybody expected. And plus it's just, you know, for a guy like Cam Hayward, that's a quick turnaround on a short week. You know, he's not getting any younger, and he played great against the Bengals, but he had seven tackles, so I think tied for the team lead, but it didn't get the kind of interior pressure that I expected that could shake up Deshaun Watson. And we talk a lot about the Steelers, of course, here on Steelers Blitz and SNR, but I do have to tip my cap. Like, I was thinking at halftime of that game, and then I guess I kind of come away thinking it too. Maybe Deshaun Watson is back a little bit. And, like, if he is...
5: I was resisting that all last week.
20: If he's good again, the Browns might actually be a problem.
5: Because their roster's good.
20: Yeah, you got... I mean, you got to give it to him for the way he played for the larger portions of that game.
5: No question. And their offensive line as well, which we thought was a massive question mark going into the game, played outstanding against the Steelers front. And the secondary has its issues, and we're going to get to that in a little bit here, Brian. But the way to mask those issues is having a dominant front like the Steelers are supposed to have. And for the second straight week, whether it was Burrow getting the ball out quick with elite decision-making, or this week with that happening with Watson combined with stellar offensive line play, you're not getting pressure.
20: I knew that the Browns had some nice pieces on the O-line coming in. I didn't necessarily expect all five of them to play as well as they did
5: their best games at one time. Yeah.
20: So, yeah, you got to give credit where credit is due there. And then, you know, we're talking more about like the sustained success over the course of the game that sort of gave the Browns the W. But how about just some of those flashball moments too of like if Jaleel McLaughlin, who's the number three running back? I mean, no one. Did anybody highlight Jaleel McLaughlin in their pre-game prep this week talking about guys to watch for on the Browns? Was anybody like, it was even Matt Williamson, like, oh, if they hand the ball to McLaughlin, watch out, he might go for big.
5: He's
20: like,
5: very
20: no,
5: bursty. Just, no.
20: No, exactly. And that was a play where if you just wrap that guy up at the line of scrimmage or even a few yards past the line of scrimmage, I feel like that game has a much different complexion, and instead he houses it from 28 yards out. So, yeah, I mean, it was frustrating all around, Tom.
6: Man, it just looked like we couldn't make plays when we needed to make plays. And I think that big plays and splash plays, like our defense allowing offenses to have splash plays, is really kind of becoming a bugaboo for our defense. Yeah. Like, we're supposed to be a put a lid on it, play over the top, let the rush eat because we have dynamic edge rushers, but I haven't really seen that. And if you guys know, if you want to play zone coverage, then you have to have a great four-man rush. Mm-hmm. And if you're going to send pressure, then you got to have great man-to-man coverage, guys. And I feel like we're finding ourselves in the middle of this when we can't really do either one of these things well. And it's frustrating because you think we'd be able to play and get away with zone coverage considering who our rushers are. And I'm like, man, once again, it showed that we can't get this thing. Like, we haven't played complementary football in any phase of offense and or defense.
20: And Dalen Everett was obviously on Denzel Boston on the one. Now, I don't know exactly. He said after the game it was a miscommunication. Obviously, he thought he had safety help, and there was no safety help on that deep bomb to Boston.
5: Ball, yeah.
20: And I know that, like, to take it back to the Bengals game for a second, he was also involved in one of those busts. But Jalen Ramsey said after practice on Tuesday that it actually wasn't him and Everett who were not on the same page. It was someone else. He didn't, you know, point any fingers at exactly who.
5: Just made sure it pointed away from them.
20: Well, he said it was Ramsey, but the other defender who, you know, didn't get the call or what, or was in the wrong coverage was not Everett. So maybe it's not 2 weeks in a row of the young buck not knowing his assignment. Either way, they've got to get these things ironed out. And what's also disappointing about it is the offense did come out and set the tone. Like, they did allow you to play from a posture of pin our ears back. We've got an early lead.
5: Yes.
20: Let's dictate terms to this team on their home turf. And it still didn't go that way.
5: Speaking of Dalen Everett, they don't really have a choice right now, right? He's got to play a much more significant role.
20: Yeah.
5: I guess you could always go out and try to strike a trade.
20: But I think there's a ton of cornerback injuries around the league. Like, I was looking at some of that. Like, just
5: other teams are desperate, too.
20: In the back of my mind, I was thinking, who would maybe want to trade for a Steelers cornerback who's not playing right now? So over the last few weeks, I was keeping an eye on other teams' corner depth charts, and there ain't much out there, I don't even think. But I think regardless of the Joey Porter Jr. fallout, I think we've seen with Omar Khan in this front office, they're always looking, they're always open to,
5: I think, a move will happen.
20: Yeah,
5: we might not be able to see it right now, but I don't know if that happens in the immediacy, though. It might take a couple of weeks, which means if Dean's down, Everett is one of your starting
20: and
5: corners.
20: we don't know what's up with Jamel Dean. I mean, comes out of there with an ankle. He and Harmon were both in a boot after the game.
6: Seen that.
20: And Dean's had a lot of lower body injuries over the years. So you just naturally, I think there's some concern there. I'm not ready to write off Dalen Everett. I think the more he plays, the more he sees it, he can get up to speed and help. And then Brandon Echols is just like, hasn't really had a chance yet this year. He's contributed well in games last season. So I think there are some potential answers in-house, but That'll only go so far, and these talks always pick up more as you get closer to that in-season trade deadline.
5: When you look at the Steelers on the offensive side of the ball, Brian, I think that the offensive line, for as great as it was against Cincinnati, struggled throughout the game against the Cleveland Browns, and maybe that should have been more expected from us when it comes to someone like Maxi Honichor. Everybody was so eager to crown him because he had a great performance, and he did against the Bengals, but this is the NFL. You don't just come in and dominate instantly. There's going to be a pushback from the league, and he had a real welcome to the NFL kind of game against Cleveland.
20: Yeah, I actually thought he played better in the first half than the stats might indicate, and the whole O-line, really, because some of those, it's just, it is difficult being an O-line for a 42-year-old QB who can't really pull it down and take off through one of those rush lanes when things start to collapse around you. But the Steelers know going into every game, you don't have that card in your deck, so you need to adjust. And on that last play of the first half, I think it was, they just sent, like, the Browns just sent the house. Good defensive call, and the Steelers didn't really have something ready dialed up to take advantage of that. But, yeah, I mean, this O-line, there's going to be ebbs and flows. I'm not overly, down on their performance last night. It's distressing that five different guys had a sack for the Browns, and a lot of them are kind of not exactly big name guys, but Jared Verse was out there really chippy.
5: He was really affecting the football game.
20: I didn't realize he was as ornery as he is, I guess. I mean, he was talking some junk after the game too, about how the Steelers O-line was doing some extra stuff, and he doesn't appreciate that, and he can't wait to see them again. So, hey, to the victor go the spoils. When you win, you get to talk like that. But hopefully the Steelers just kind of keep that in their back pocket for when they do see him again. And that'll be here before you know it. I think week 8 before the bye.
5: Yeah, they play the Ohio teams again real quick. Real quick comeback for them.
6: How cool was it to see DK actually get going and watching Romeo Wilson get going? I think the skilled dudes actually showed up this game and they were prepared and they made some big plays.
20: Man, I'm glad you said that, Vince, because it just felt like in the moment, like, all right, this is vintage DK Metcalf. Like, this is what we've been waiting to see this season. Maybe the touchdown catch last week started to get like a hooper seeing one go through the hoop. And you're like, all right, now I'm me again. And I asked him about that after the game, and I was like, dude, did you feel like you were back? And he's like, I've been back. So,
5: you haven't, but.
20: Well, you like to hear that confidence, number one, and two, maybe that one's on me as a reporter. Sometimes, some guys you can talk to after games like that. Some guys are not; they're not really going to have many words. But he said it was an emotional game, a divisional game, and that's why you saw him kind of emote, as the kids say, the way he was at the end after one of those big catches down the sideline. But he was out of there quick last night. I mean, he's not someone who's taken up any moral victories just because he went for 115. And five, but we obviously can point it out sitting in these chairs talking into the mics that that was a sight for sore eyes. And hopefully there's more where that came from with DK. And it looked like he and Aaron, too, were really on the same page. Just kind of that second nature ESP on some of those balls.
5: And with Roman, you're starting to see not only is he kind of solidifying his role as the number three wide receiver, he's starting to be a little bit number two-ish as far as how this offense looks. And maybe that's just him taking advantage of the opportunities that are coming his way. Pittman got banged up throughout the game, right? Like, he wasn't available for the entirety of things.
20: I don't know if he did, but
5: he's dealing with an injury all year long.
20: Well, I was just surprised to look at the snap count this morning and see that Roman Wilson actually played the fourth most among the receivers, but it was a loud, whatever it was, 21 snaps. So that's a good thing for a guy with his skill set. Like, sometimes less is more. I mean, you're catching a team off guard with his speed. Yeah, and he helped set the tone. I mean, he didn't have to do too much on that 12-yard touchdown catch, but you got to have some burst to turn the corner and score like that. And I saw some Michigan fans tweeting about how they haven't seen that Roman Wilson in a while. He gets open on that one at the end of the first half, and would love to hear his internal monologue. I feel like he was probably like, oh, yeah, I'm taking this to the house. I'm taking this house. No, I'm not. I better get to the sideline. Oh, and he just gets wrecked. But
5: great route, though, to open himself up.
20: Yeah, it was. And he talked to him after the game, too. And he was basically like, he's not quite as stern and serious as DK after a loss. But, I mean, he was kind of the same way of like, I haven't arrived. He's like, I didn't think I got off to a fast start this season. I know these last couple games, you look at the numbers, and it's good for his standards in the league, obviously. But he thinks he can be playing better. He thinks he can do more, but yeah, that had to feel good for him to produce last night. especially coming off the drop. I mean, that he needed a bit of a bounce back, and he got it.
5: Last one for you here, Brian. How do you think the old man did at quarterback against Cleveland? I think that there were some throws that maybe he could have had back.
20: But yeah, he said that.
5: Overall, 299, three touchdowns. I know one of the interceptions, his hand was hit. You can't really make that excuse for him, but I just did. I thought it was a pretty good performance from Rodgers.
20: Got it going late, kind of 2021 Ben-ish.
5: Classic Rodgers,
20: you know?
5: Too, right?
20: Like, yeah, and even like the Ben's last year, it felt like he just kind of, he was like a snake in the grass, lying in wait, and all of a sudden he's, you know, dropping dimes in the fourth quarter. Now, you'd rather it not get to that point, and last night's a prime example of you played with your food a little bit too long, and then the Browns end up getting it. But I thought the first half, I don't know if he just wasn't seeing guys downfield or he was really turnover averse, but I thought some of those sacks that he took, like, just got to get rid of the ball. I mean, let it fly. I know guys weren't necessarily open, and he said that after the game too. He's just keeping it a buck with that. But like, if someone's one-on-one, especially if it's a big guy like DK, like, just give him a chance. Like, let's throw one. Because ironically, the pick that he did throw early, I don't know what he was seeing on that one. I mean, that was just thrown into traffic. And like you said, Tom, maybe the hand got hit. But regardless of the physical nature of that play, I just don't know what he saw. So
5: I lied because I have one more for you, a bit of a newsy topic here. What's the vibe on Deshaun Elliott? Do you think he will come off of IR and play against the Colts?
20: I think so. I've been getting that vibe from Deshaun. And yeah, it would be a welcome sight because I think we mentioned Robert Spears Jennings earlier. Maybe you guys were talking about it when I was driving down and I heard you, but like, he clearly supplanted Rayshon Jenkins in that game.
5: No question.
20: The eye in the sky said, let's get 28 in there at safety and see if that's an upgrade.
5: I thought it was. I thought he played well, but Elliott would be even more so of an upgrade. Brian, we're all exhausted, so get through the rest of your day here and get to bed, all right?
20: Sounds good. See you guys.
5: Brian Bacco from Steelers Nation Radio. You hear him and Ed Troop on the Steelers Report every day, and you read his fine work at Steelers.com as well. When Vince and I come back, we're going to get more into that two steps forward, one step back nature with the offensive line and keep talking about some of the offensive things that happened yesterday for the Steelers against the Browns. It's the Steelers Blitz on Steelers Nation Radio, part of the Steelers Audio Network.
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25: Delays continue on the Parkway East inbound from Edgewood Swiss Vale to the Squirrel Hole Tunnel. The Parkway West inbound jamming up Route 19 to the Fort Pitt Tunnel. A 2-minute delay there. In Dormont, we have a crash on West Liberty Avenue at McNeely Avenue. And Evans, total traffic.
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8: It's going to be cloudy today with rain on and off throughout the afternoon. A high of 71. Cloudy skies tonight, but clearing overnight, dropping to 49. Should be a really nice day tomorrow. Mostly sunny, high of 68. Cloudy with partial clearing on Sunday with a high of 71.
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13: Thanks to Brian Bacco for zombieing into the studio today with us and giving us a good breakdown of the game. And Vince, one thing that we touched on with Brian in that segment was the offensive line play for the Steelers. And it took 2 giant steps forward against Cincinnati, literally, with 2 newcomers to the line, Brock Hoffman and Maxi Honichor. And that felt like it kind of took a step back this week against the Cleveland Browns. A step up in competition overall, I think, as far as the defense they were facing. Dexter Lawrence is outstanding. But as far as the edge rushers are concerned, Jared Verse, I think, is the top one if you looked at the Bengals and the Browns and both of their crops. And the Browns just, again, overall are a better defense. So it was a stiffer test and a test that, unfortunately, this new iteration of the offensive line failed.
14: I think it's the opposite way. I think that they can send a lot of pressure because the cornerbacks for the Browns were way better. I think
13: Campbell and Ward.
14: Yeah, they could play a lot of man-to-man. They was getting
13: Campbell's underrated, isn't he?
14: And he's opposite big.
13: Yeah.
14: He matches up good against all receivers because he has size. I know DK took him up top a couple times, but You know, they were combative. They were toes on the line. They played a lot of man to man. It allowed them to actually attack our offensive line. Like, they sent a lot of pressure, man. They were really getting after Rodgers, and we got to win. We struggle having one-on-one playmaking on the outside. We have big physical wide receivers, but they struggle with separation. The only true people we have that can separate is Jeremy and Roman, and they just were sending pressure. And it was just blitzing, and then four-man rushing a little bit, but they were just playing a lot of man-to-man, and it's tough to beat that.
13: Yeah, it is, and the line, for a second time now, had a poor performance on the road. And it's probably a little too early. You've only played four games total, two on the road, two at home, to truly start to collect data and figure out what trends are with this team. But there is a bit of a disturbing trend developing as far as the offensive line play in hostile environments. And it's tougher to do that. You're in silent count. You can't hear yourself think. It's going to be a tougher challenge, but I need to start seeing them rise up and meet that challenge from time to time. And I don't know when the next time they'll be in a truly hostile environment. Like, I think the next road game is at Tampa after the Colts game. Tampa doesn't really intimidate you that much as far as the stadium's atmosphere, especially if they're struggling like they are.
14: Yeah, not at all.
13: Then they go to Paris. I don't know what that's going to look like, how many Saints fans are going to be there. You know there's probably going to be a lot of Steelers fans in the crowd anyway. Neutral site at worst anyway. Then you're home against the Browns. So, like, you don't have really a road test until maybe you go to Cincinnati on the horizon.
14: The Jungle isn't really like that either.
13: Yeah.
14: It's not like the Dog Pound, bro.
13: So you went Gillette and the Dog Pound are two of the tougher ones that you're going to have to face.
14: Oh, yeah.
13: But I still want to see them accept that challenge and do better on the road. And as a team overall, I think we need to have better road performances.
14: Well, it's good that we actually get to, like, kind of coast into it. Like, I'm happy they don't have to accept this challenge again. It was a quick turnaround. Those were two difficult games back to back. Like, the more I keep thinking about it, the more I keep watching it. The Browns, that was a trap game. That was a tough game to win in a very tough environment. And then coming after playing the Bengals game, we talked about it, right? We talked about how they came out and how they had so much juice. And it probably exerted a lot of energy to be able to pull out that Bengals win. And they just kind of didn't have it going into the Browns game. I mean, they put up a valiant fight. It still was a close game, but they didn't have that little extra oomph that they needed to get it accomplished. And playing on the road is tough for a young, inexperienced offensive line that needs some continuity, that also, like, that struggle with continuity and moving in two brand new starters just 1 week ago. Like, that's tough to go on the road and play against that, especially when defenses know that you got an older quarterback and they're going to attack him.
13: Yeah.
14: And they're going to, like, you struggle outside with man-to-man playmaking, with people to beat man-to-man. And then your quarterback is limited when it comes to mobility. And your offensive line is young and inexperienced. What do you think you're going to get? People are going to blitz your faces off. Like, that's probably going to be the book that's written on the Steelers right now.
13: A couple things there. I completely agree as far as it's tough to have to play a back-to-back AFC North game. Even tougher when it's only on 3 days rest and it's a short week. You get beat to hell against the Bengals, and that was a physical game against Cincinnati. We talked about that. You were imposing your will, but Cincinnati was very chippy as well. It was AFC North football, even though the score didn't kind of look like a typical AFC North football game. And then you have to turn right back around and play a Browns team that is physical in their nature as well and is going to bring it with a little extra oomph, a little extra intensity because of the nature of the matchup. So extremely tough, extremely taxing on this team's body to have to go back-to-back against teams like that. And then as far as now they're kind of able to catch their breath and they can kind of start to build confidence with their road performances, particularly on the offensive line, at Tampa, at Cincinnati, a couple of your road tests that really aren't crazy intimidating environments. But on November 22nd, when you go to the link and face the Philadelphia Eagles, you better have things in order by then, because that's Dog Pound-esque. That's Gillette Stadium-esque.
14: Oh, yeah. The link gets turned up.
13: So I really need to see them use this opportunity now, use this stretch in front of them to get some continuity and confidence built up so that we don't see repeat performances on the road in tough environments like that. Shoot, the end of the year might come down to having to win in M&T Bank Stadium at Baltimore to get into the playoffs. That's a Dog Pound-esque environment. That's a place you can't hear yourself thinking. So, again, it's too early to be truly disturbed or say this is a trend, but it's a little bit troubling to see them struggle back-to-back road tests like they have.
14: It is, but I think they'll be fine. I mean, I'm not going to have a knee-jerk reaction to this loss. I think we did not play as well as we should have. The defense played horrible, and we still barely lost this game. It came down to a late field goal. So I'm not going to have a knee-jerk reaction to it. I think the Steelers are pretty – I know they're not in a good spot right now. This loss definitely did damage to them as far as, like, the division is concerned. But I'm not going to have a knee-jerk reaction. I think they're going to be okay. They're going to bounce back. I like what I've seen from the offense. We know what the defense is capable of. We have winning conditions on the offensive side of the ball. That's what I'm excited to see. I'm excited to see DK playing like DK. I'm excited to see Roman emerge and kind of we get to see what he's going to contribute to the offense. And then Mike McCarthy and his play calling and Jaylen Warren getting the ball in perimeter spaces. I'm excited at what I'm seeing with the offense. Now we just need to put together a true complementary game where both offense and defense is playing together and we're all on the same page. And that's what we've yet to see yet. Like, we've seen defense have incredible moments like they had against the Patriots and they had against the Atlanta. Mm-hmm. And then we've seen the offense. We've seen how they've been able to move the ball and what they're going to look like when they're putting up a winning performance now in two games. I like what I've seen. But now we just need to see them come together and play complementary football.
13: That's the next step. That's if you're going to be a winning football team, if you're going to get to the playoffs and give you an impression that they have a chance to make some noise in the playoffs, then yeah, you're going to have to start finding that complementary nature to your game. Bounce back was such a key thing for the Steelers as a team heading into Cincinnati, and they achieved it. Now I'm looking at an individual bounce back with Maxi Honichor, and I think that this is a very telling kind of point in his rookie season because it had all been high marks as far as the analysis of Ihonachor was concerned from training camp to this past game against the Browns. He comes into the fold in training camp. They put pads on. Whoa, he's blowing everybody away. He looks way ahead of schedule. He could probably start week one. And he has the injury and it sets things back. But once he comes back from the injury, it's like the noise just got louder and louder to start him. They finally do. He crushes it out of the park in his debut against Cincinnati. Great performance. This is a superstar in the making. And I still believe that. But now he has that adversity that has hit. And he had a low light performance against the Cleveland Browns. And I think that you can find a silver lining in that, Vince, where this is a young player who now has to respond to a poor performance. How does he do that? Because the truly greats, they flush it real fast, and when Indianapolis comes to town, he puts whoever their edge rushers is in his back pocket like the game against the Browns never happened.
14: Yeah, you guys hear me say it all the time. The NFL is a roller coaster of emotion, of momentum, of plays. You're never as good as your last performance. You're never as bad as your last performance. And the person that handles that in that roller coaster without taking it personal. Like, so the difficulty in it is this, right, as a professional. You have to take the criticism that comes with playing bad, and you got to handle it in a way where you don't take it personal. And then you have to be able to manage the emotions of doing well where everybody's praising you. And you got to take the emotions out of that, too, because everybody's going to be high on you when you're great. When you make a big play, everybody's going to tell you that you're the next coming of the best football player they've ever seen. But you can't ride the roller coaster because, you know, as soon as you play bad, don't look on Twitter. They're going to be tearing you down and saying that you suck. So the person that handles the criticism and also the person that handles the praise the best, that's usually the young player that can evolve and grow at a faster rate because they can handle it. They can take the pressure of the criticism and they can actually get better and they can keep a cool, calm head and not develop some fake superficial ego when they're playing well.
13: We're going to get to our game picks in just a little bit here on the show. Picks against the spread. It's really tight, the race between Vince and myself this year. We're neck and neck, so you don't want to miss that. And we'll also look around the league. But before we get there, Darnell Washington is really starting to emerge as a key piece to the Steelers offense. I think his role is going to expand. And there's now 2 weeks in a row where, statistically speaking, you've kind of seen Darnell treated more like the tight end one as opposed to Pat Freiermuth. And I don't think that that's anything that Pat Freiermuth has done wrong. And I don't think that he's in the doghouse or we're about to have another repeat Jonnu Smith situation from last year where he's just going to be put on the pay no mind list. But Darnell and his impact is undeniable right now. And it was very telling, Vince, when they were in the red zone trying to tie the football game. They went to him like four times in a row and finally got a call against it, and he scored a touchdown too.

0: offense.
1: Yeah, for sure. I don't think it has anything to do with what Pat's doing. I think it's just the emergence.
0: It's all Darnell, yeah.
1: Darnell's playing well. They paid him. They want to get him more involved, and they're trying to see what he's capable of. And it's crazy to see how the Browns deployed the hack-a-shack technique against Darnell. Like, it was passing the fears every single time, but he's so big that
0: he's not going to get that call every time.
1: He's not going to get that call. Like, it seems like the kid, he looks like a little, it looks like he's playing against little kids sometimes when DBs are trying to guard him. And it's funny because I just said it yesterday. I was like, I want to see what he looks like running up the seam. And it looks exactly like we thought it would look. Like, Darnell's big as life running up the seam. Like, he's such a big target. I think he's a great red zone weapon.
0: And to have the hands that he has, too. You know, you can't really recall a moment where, like, the ball dinked off his hands or hit off his face mask, or it just went right, had that clap moment, you know, as a receiver where you, like, try to catch it. Oh, it just went right through my hands and my hands hit each other. Like, he always catches everything that comes his way.
1: He's a real tight end.
0: It's crazy that he has that ability. And you have heard so many people say this guy's a tackle, right? Pretty much since his time at Georgia. But the skills that he shows tight end wise just, I think, forces people to keep him in that role, keep getting him the ball and having him be a part of the actual offense in a skill position way. He forces everybody's hands. They would have made him a tackle by now if he couldn't catch the way that he does or move the way that he does.
1: Yeah, man, I think he's a fantastic football player. Obviously, we value him, and I'm happy to see him getting down the seam and doing some other things and just catching little checkdowns. Like, I think he is a complete tight end, and if you give him the opportunity, he's going to keep showing you that he's really good at what he does.
0: And you're a defensive guy, Vince, obviously, and you've been on a defensive coaching staff. Guys like that keep defensive coordinators up at night trying to figure out what they're going to do for him each week, because it's something that you don't see week to week. Like, every time that a coordinator now has to plan for the Pittsburgh Steelers and their offense, there's probably a good amount of energy and effort by the staff dedicated to Darnell Washington and the problems that he causes on the field. And not only is he himself a problem that they have to deal with, that takes away from other problems with the Steelers offense that you have to focus on because you're spending time on Darnell Washington. I just think that he, with the level of play that he's bringing to the table now and the mismatch that he presents for opposing defenses, he's a weapon that can't be ignored.
1: I think we want to live in this. I think Aaron and Mike McCarthy want to live in this 11 personnel.
0: And they
1: got to
0: go 12.
1: I think it's 12. I think Darnell is plus in the run game, and he also can be plus in the passing game.
0: And that gets your, like, attitude out there that we're talking about.
1: It does. Like, I think having him and Ihonatour together in the run game, blocking together, is dynamic. And I think with our large perimeter wide receivers, I think we can have our way in 12 personnel. We just got to keep engineering passing plays off of the boot game and maybe just throwing a couple little dunks. Like, it's not as explosive as we would like it to be if we're more spread out. Obviously, you have to play at a slower pace. But I just think it's more effective because I think Pat's really good, and I think Darnell's really good. And I think the strength of our wide receiver core right now is their size. And I think it's just going to play dividends to be able to play into that strength. Like, getting Jaylen Warren outside in space with bigger perimeter players and allowing him to play and having DK block these guys and then having the versatility of throwing the ball, especially if we get Darnell going down the field, like if he can actually turn himself into like an intermediate route running threat, goodness gracious, I think it's going to be super difficult to deal with.
0: We'll go around the shield when we come back to wrap up the show today, look at the rest of week 4's schedule in the NFL, and we'll make some picks against the spread. That's all on the way on the Steelers Blitz on Steelers Nation Radio, a part of the Steelers Audio Network.
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3: The Parkway East inbound is jammed. Edgewood Swiss Vale to the Squirrel Hill Tunnel. The Parkway West inbound jamming up. Green Tree Road to the Four Pit Tunnel. And we have a crash on Route 8 at Route 28. Ann Evans, total traffic.
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9: Uh-oh. Before we get to the pros, we got to go back to school for a little bit and talk about what's going on in the college football slate. And I am as nervous as you can be. 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
10: Enter the Sandman, Tom.
9: You've entered against the Sandman before in your career. It's incredibly tough, isn't
10: it? It's amazing, man. I can't even do nothing. The Hokies out there. The Hokies getting after it.
9: That gets annoying, doesn't it?
10: It does. But, I mean, fortunately for me, I've always had pretty good games there, so I didn't have to hear too much of it.
9: You dominated the Hokies.
10: Yeah, I was kicking their butts.
9: I know you guys were pretty good when you were there, the Seminoles, but the Hokies were still pretty solid back then, too, weren't they?
10: Like, yeah, they always had a great defense.
9: Beamer was still there, wasn't he?
10: Beamer was there. They had a great defense. They always played.
9: They always blocked a kick. Their special teams is phenomenal. All the time.
10: I tried to go and get the lunchbox, and then the police came and grabbed me, and I couldn't get
9: it. Wait, what?
10: I tried to go grab. You know how they have that metal lunchbox? It's like, yeah.
9: For what? Just like for you make a
10: they
9: big play,
10: you grab
9: it?
10: They put sod
9: in
10: and stuff. Like, they got a metal lunchbox. I don't know the lore around the stupid lunchbox, but they have
9: but
10: it
9: you
10: over
9: just wanted
10: there
9: it.
10: Because they're like supposed to be hard and gritty guys, and I'm like, you know what? I'm going to go get that lunchbox. I'm taking their lunch. It didn't work out so well.
9: So Pitt plays Virginia Tech. Penn State actually plays Northwestern tonight, too. So a couple of local teams in action. Penn State's at Northwestern. They lost to Wisconsin last week, so it could be pretty tough for Penn State if they do not get the dub there. A game I'm looking forward to on Saturday, Vince, Mississippi State hosting Alabama.
10: Oh, without
9: this
10: a doubt.
9: This quarterback for Mississippi State is serious.
10: He's crazy. He's amazing.
9: Kamario Taylor.
10: Oh, yeah.
9: Man.
10: Super Kamario.
9: There's a Heisman right there.
10: Man, he's looking like one.
9: If they beat Alabama, they'll be in the top 10, and he shoots to the top of the Heisman board then.
10: It's so crazy to me because I don't think people have seen them play. I think they've just heard about him, and he's nice for real. Like, Mississippi State got the stick down there.
9: And this is the put him on the map game on ABC against
10: Heisman
9: Alabama.
10: Heisman moment incoming.
9: I think so, too. West Virginia, the other local team, they play Iowa State on the road. They lost last week. They're -3. Point underdog against the Cyclones. Another big game on the schedule is 3:30 kickoff, Ohio State at Iowa, Kinnick Stadium.
10: They keep trying to hype this game
9: up, man.
10: Tricky
9: place to play.
10: Nah, man. Ohio State's going to kill them. I love how Ohio State manipulates the media in order to generate more buzz and to get favorable ranking selections. Like, they're going to
9: hyping up their opponents.
10: Yeah, they just hype their opponents up. They're going to kill Iowa.
9: They're a 14-point favorite.
10: Come on,
9: on the road against the team that's ranked number 14 in the country. There's one entity that you will not fool, and that's Vegas. And they are not fooled by that. They think Ohio State's going to murder them. Florida's going to Missouri. Florida's a really good team this year. You got to keep an eye on the Gators. I know you hate hearing that, but you have to. And then the night game on ABC is Miami, the Hurricanes, going to Clemson to take on the Tigers. That would have been a big game 3 or 4 years ago. Miami's a 16.5 point road favorite. Can you imagine that 3 years ago telling you that anybody would be going into Dabo's house and being a 16.5 point favorite? It's unheard of.
10: It's unheard of, man. Death Valley's starting to lose its thing a little bit.
9: All right, that's enough of the college football. Let's get to the pros. It starts on Sunday in London. We got our first London game of the year, the Colts and the Commanders, both teams at 1-2. That game, Vince, the Cowboys and the Texans game on the schedule, you got 1-2 Dallas versus 0-3 Houston. You know, those are a couple of games where it's a massive swing opportunity for those teams. If the Commanders or the Colts lose, season's looking pretty dire. If you win, you're kind of right back into it. And I think the same thing when it comes to Houston and Dallas.
10: Shh.
9: Maybe more so when it comes to the Texans. Like, the Texans have got to win this football
10: game. It's going to be a beautiful game just because of the desperation is going to be at an all-time high. Like, man, we thought Houston was going to could rival the Bills this year, and they are just dropping eggs after eggs after eggs. Like, if they go 0-4, I mean, D'Amico Ryan has to be on the hot seat. Like, to go from where you just went to going 0-4?
9: You think so? Man, you don't think he has any grace built up at all?
10: Man, that's a terrible turnaround. Like, because to prepare your team to thinking that you're about to make a deep playoff run or deep playoff push to you might be out of the playoffs, and when you look around, you see how well the Jacksonville Jaguars are playing? Sheesh.
9: Now, someone pointed this out to me, and I forgot about this. I think you probably forgot about it, too. Texans started 0-3 last year, and then they went nuclear down the stretch. They won like 11 straight games and went into the playoffs as the wild card against the Steelers.
10: Well, Tom, I told you in the beginning of the season, I said they were a sleeper. Remember I said that? I was like, man, they're going to start slow. They started slow last year. They're going to be creeping up. But I expected them to do that last year and not have to do it this year. So
9: this is the year you start out.
10: Yeah.
9: You know, starting slow to you this year was like you're 1-2, you're 2-1, and you play tight games.
10: Yeah, like, I thought
9: lose
10: they were
9: 20-6 to the Bengals.
10: I thought it was like really new. A lot of young players last year. They were going to be building up to it, developing continuity. And then when I seen them kickstart off of it, I was like, oh, okay. This team has a crazy amount of potential. They're going to start off hot and then kind of like force their way into the top of the AFC.
9: Yes.
10: And then not so much.
9: Not so much. And the Colts loss last week was really damning because you could excuse away what happened to them against Buffalo in week one. You could talk yourself around 20-6 loss to the Cincinnati Bengals in week two. But then it was supposed to be the get-right game against the Indianapolis Colts, and you lost that one. So Texans are going to be extremely desperate, but that desperation is going to be met by the Cowboys, too, who are 1-2. They have got to keep pace in their division, keep pace in the NFC wildcard race as well, and there's a lot of juice in Dallas after the big trade that they made.
10: Yeah, man, and Dallas looks good. Like, they don't look bad.
9: It's a good 1-2.
10: Like, they play good football over there, man. Like, when you see the game they lost to the Baltimore Ravens, that was a good game. I think the offense, the play calling at the end of the game was kind of dumb. But other than that, man, that's a solid unit over there. And they just got better. They just got one of the best corners in the league.
9: The AFC North teams are playing, Bengals are playing Jacksonville. That's 2-2-1 teams. That's a really great 1 o'clock matchup. You know, I always hope that when the Steelers play on like a Thursday, a Monday, or have a bye, you got a really fun slate for you on Sunday when I'm at home and can actually enjoy NFL Sunday for a change and I'm not working all day. I love Bengals and Jags at 1 o'clock. I think those are two great teams. I'm still high on the Bengals, even though the Steelers beat them last week. I think it was a great win for the Steelers. And Jacksonville has made some noise early in this season. I want to see what they do now going up against the big test, because the last time they did in Denver, they failed and lost 20-13. Here's your second chance to really prove that you have contender as your potential this year.
10: I love the matchup between premier quarterbacks in the
9: league. Burrow and Lawrence.
10: Burrow and Lawrence, that's, oh my goodness, because you already know these guys want to beat each other. They want to kick each other's butts because it's all about legacy at this point. Like, both of them have secured big bags. Burrow's been to a Super Bowl. Trevor Lawrence is trying to go in there and get some of his, like, he's trying to build up his legacy and start making a name for himself. And only a certain amount of quarterbacks can get that gold jacket at the end of it when it's all done. And this definitely is going to have those type of implications. Like, Trevor Lawrence wants to, like, I think Trevor Lawrence has already surpassed Herbert. Like, he's jumped him.
9: I agree with you.
10: So now
9: I never thought about it like that, but now that you bring it out loud, yes, he is better than Herbert.
10: Yeah, he's like, you know what? Let's knock on this Joe Burrow door. Let me get some of that.
9: Can I get to the next stage now?
10: Can I get to the Mahomes, Josh Allen, and Lamar?
9: Because we've all thought he had the talent to do that. He was one of those nailed-on 1-1 picks out of Clemson. Like, you knew for 3 years in advance when he comes out, he's going to be number one overall franchise kind of guy. And he's delivered. He has, as far as those expectations are concerned. The Jags have won the division a couple times under his watch. He's won a playoff game with them. It's been successful for the most part. So it's a big opportunity for him and a big year for him in Jacksonville. The Ravens get the Titans. That's about as easy as an opponent as you could possibly grab if you're Baltimore. They're 11-point favorites. I'm not picking this game in my spread pick, but I wouldn't be surprised if the Titans cover that just because Baltimore gets bored in that game and just kind of plays with their food a little bit.
10: And just run the ball, and it ends too fast for them to create that much of a point.
9: Could see a lot of Lamar explosives early, 17-0, jump out to that kind of lead, and then you just kind of go super vanilla and conservative, and you're not really worried about the Titans offense doing much damage to you in this game. So
10: I can see that.
9: It's an easy layup for the Ravens, but those are always the funniest whenever you miss them, so fingers crossed that that happens. Elsewhere, Bills are hosting the New England Patriots. I think this is a game that Josh Allen has had circled on his calendar for a long time, both of these Patriot games, because he had the division taken from him last year by these New England Patriots. And I kept saying last year, too, if they were going to meet in the playoffs, Allen was going to be just Thor with Mjolnir, just smashing him in the face. And it didn't work out that way. The Patriots never met him again. But he's going to come for vengeance in this game.
10: I just feel like Josh Allen's going to really want to kill him. Like, I think
9: so
10: he's really
9: going to kill him. This is his division
10: now. He's the boogeyman right now in the NFL. Like, I don't think anybody wants to play against Josh Allen at this point. Like,
9: remember when the Patriots just won that division like 12 straight years in a row? Like, there's just no question. The Bills were starting to build that up, and then they stubbed their toe last year, and they let New England sneak in and grab one from them. There's going to be an extra level of intensity and hunger, I think, to really dominate. And Drake May's been struggling mightily, and that's not a good game for him to try to have a bounce back in. Rams are going to Philadelphia. That's a tough place for a 1-2 LA Rams team to have to go to and try to get a dub. I don't think that's a guarantee, and the Eagles are going to try to bounce back as well after their poor performance against the Bears last week. The Rams could realistically be 1-3, and who would have thought of that at the beginning of the season?
10: Nobody. Nobody would have thought
9: of that.
10: They were
9: supposed to be 4-0 easily.
10: Easily. It's going to be a good game, man. I want to see what they got going on. I want to see Hurts bounce back for real, because everybody was giving him so much criticism, and I want to see what they're going to be able to do. It's against a very talented Rams defense.
9: Another kind of loser leaves town type of game, Buccaneers versus Packers. Desperation as far as that's concerned.
10: Without Baker, it's going to be tough.
9: Also, a prove-it game at 425, Chiefs at Raiders. How good are you, Raiders? We're going to find out. 425. All right, Vince, it's time to pick against the spread. You are 7-2 on the season, but I'm right there with you at 1-8. So I'm sure you're feeling me breathe right down your neck. For the third straight week in a row, please pick first because you won last week.
10: I got the San Francisco 49ers beating the Broncos, and they're going to cover.
9: Okay. There's nothing wrong with riding a hot as hell team like the Niners.
10: I think the Unks are going to pull it. I don't know, man. I think the Unks are going to do it. I'm a firm believer in the Unks right now. And I'm just not a believer in Bo Nix.
9: I think that's fair. I think the Niners are playing some of the best football of anybody in the NFL right now. So great matchup, too. Like, kind of a classic-looking matchup, too. The McCaffrey Bowl, right? Ed versus Christian. Who do you think Ed's rooting for? He's a Denver Bronco deep down, right?
10: Yeah, but he loves his son.
9: You can tell he puts his sons.
10: He Luke and those guys. He puts them on a pedestal. You know he's all about his sons.
9: Yeah, he's bleeding orange and blue in this game. He can't fool me. All right, my first pick. I'm going to take them Cowboys. I'm going to go with Dallas. They're getting 3 points, actually, on the road. You get an offense like that, plus three, I'll take it. So I'll go Dallas. They might win outright, and Houston's going to be in big trouble.
10: That's not a bad pick. That's not a bad pick at all.
9: Thanks for the patronizing.
10: No, I'm saying that's decent.
9: Yeah, 1-8, not a bad pick. All right, you better hurry up, Russell.
10: I'm taking the Raiders at home.
9: Oh, you know what, Vince? I'm so glad you did that. Let me roll up my sleeves here. I'm taking the Chiefs, baby. I'm fading you this time. I think they prove that the Raiders are still maybe a year away, and the Chiefs are all the way back. So give me the Chiefs by a touchdown in this one.
10: Oh man. Okay, you got it.
9: All right, what's your last pick?
10: I like the Eagles.
9: Eagles at home against the Rams?
10: I like the Eagles at home.
9: They're a plus 3.5 point underdog at home.
10: I know.
9: You get
10: crazy,
9: points in Philadelphia with the Eagles. I think that's a pretty savvy. You can lose by a field goal, Vince, and still win that bet.
10: I know.
9: So that's a pretty solid pick right there. I'm going to go with the Bills to absolutely smash the Patriots' face in for my final pick. I'm going to give the 7 points. I think that's way too low, honestly, right now. That should be like a 10-point spread or something like that. And I could really see them winning by a couple of touchdowns. So give me Buffalo for my final pick. I'll probably go 0-3. And Vince will probably go 3-0. That'll do it for this week's episode of the Steelers Blitz. We will be back on Monday to continue breaking down what the hell went wrong between Steelers and the Browns and start to look ahead to the Indianapolis Colts. For Vince, I'm Tom. Thanks for giving us a listen. Thanks to Gino for hanging out with us all week long and making sure that things were on the air and on track.
10: Great job, Gino.
9: Oh, you're the best, man. It's been the Steelers Blitz on Steelers Nation Radio, part of the Steelers Audio Network.
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11: We're jammed in the Parkway East inbound from Edgewood Swiss Vale to the Squirrel Hill Tunnel. The Parkway West inbound jamming up Green Tree Road to the Fort Pitt Tunnel. A crash on Route 8 right at Route 28. The area jammed. And Evans, total traffic.
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27: Great job battling, you know, through the ups and downs of it. You know, playing from behind, you know, once they took the lead after we had to establish the lead early. But it's a back and forth division game, which I think is it's really what you would expect. But the situational football, I think we got to be a little bit better.
28: Yeah, pretty well sums it up. The Steelers just did not do enough to win the game last night. The game close. They looked great at the beginning. They looked better at the end. But in between those two slices of bread, sandwich didn't taste so good for the Steelers. They lose 27-24 and now dropping their record to 2-2. You know, this was such a big game. Opportunity to move to 3-1 and 2-0 in the division with one of those wins coming on the road. Along with Max Starks and Willie Colon, I'm Rob King. Thanks for being with us in the locker room. I got to spend, Willie, about 6 or 7 hours with Max yesterday, calling the game, talking about the game beforehand, talking about the game afterward. What were your impressions of what you saw at Huntington Bank Field last night?
29: First of all, I got to breathe, right? That was important before you get all emotional. I think a couple things. One, I've never seen the Steelers look so unhinged through four quarters of football. I think you highlighted the fact that they did have a good opening drive, and then Aaron throws an interception. I think that collectively, the Steelers were still riding the emotional high from the win against the Bengals. And the reason I say that, it was partially because, you know, defensively, when you see them give up 3 touchdowns in the second quarter, you see our offensive line to get bullied through 4 quarters in the trenches. And I take nothing away from the Browns, man. We talked about it before on the show. They have a really good young roster, very talented, good young roster. And I also think to some degree we, as in the Steelers who we're talking about, may have underestimated who the Browns are currently. Meaning, you knew you knew they had the ability to run the ball with Junkins, who, by the way, the Steelers, I think, kept neutralizing for the rest of the night. You knew they had young pieces as far as Concepcion and Boston. But collectively, when you look at their offense, they had layers in depth. There's depth to that roster. And I thought the Browns were able to pepper the ball around. And when you start to look at how the game unfolded, yeah, there was some mismanagement. And it was a back-and-forth battle, 100%. I just think when you have an older roster in the Pittsburgh Steelers and the game tends to kind of unravel and shake, you would have loved to see this team just seem more cool under pressure. And we seemed like we didn't handle that well in all phases, from offense to defense to special teams. And we could talk about the clips that they continue to show viral of Aaron Rodgers going berserk, or TJ grabbing the headset or whatever. Yeah, that's glaring and maybe jarring in itself. I think collectively, I just expected this team to be more hinged. And it seemed like the further we got into the game, the further the things kind of unraveled, that we started to unravel with it. With that said, we did tie the game up, right? We did have an opportunity at the very end to win the game. But there's checkpoints and there's markers along the way that you want to see. And I feel like we kind of failed in some of those categories, as far as not being unhinged, handling pressure better. Obviously Jamel Dean going down with an ankle injury hurt us on the back end. I thought we weren't able to get to Deshaun Watson consistently. And defensively, we got to figure out, even with the zone, a lot of zone we do play, we got to figure out how we can blitz and get to the quarterback. And offensively, man, it is what it is. I thought it was a young offensive line learning what it means to play, NFL football on the road in hostile territory. There's a lot that goes with it, and I think we witnessed it in real time last night. The offensive line didn't play well. That's an understatement. But me and Max have talked about being a part of those type of games and how those type of games can either make or break an offensive line. And it's really how you respond moving forward is what makes an offensive line. Because I've been in some of them dogfights where, you're getting schemed up. Collectively, you're not playing well. Individually, you're not playing well. But yet, you're still in it. And as bad as that offensive line played, there's a lot of growth and there's a lot of good in that. But it's for that offensive line to figure that out and find that out, and collectively be better, against the Colts, who's coming up. And they got a long break, so they got they have an opportunity to lick their wounds and kind of soldier up, if you will. But I just expected the Steelers to be a lot more hinged than what we saw last night.
28: Max, what do you have to add to that?
1: Well, I mean, listen, Willie kind of gave a nice summation. It comes to maturity, right? And maturity comes with confidence, and you can tell that the confidence was very delicate, because as great of a first drive that they put together was as bad of a second quarter that you could possibly have. It's one thing to dominate almost 10 minutes on one drive, 17 plays, and just methodically just move it down the field, just grinding it out, and then, like you said, just one tap of the elbow and everything falls apart. And that elbow being Aaron Rodgers' throwing elbow as he was hit by Barnett, and that interception, and it just changed the entire complexion. And like you said, to have that resolve, to have that confidence, we didn't see that in the second and third quarter. And then in the fourth quarter, really bring it back on. Now, I will say this, for a defense that gave up 21 straight in the second quarter, way to rebound and only give up 6 in the second half. Like, give your team an opportunity to win, and cut the bleeding off. But it just wasn't enough. And, I knew we lost Jamel Dean and also Derek Harmon in the game. And that's really where I thought a big matchup was going to be, that Austin Barber, Derek Harmon matchup. but we didn't get that. And then, you know, Mason Graham and Zach Frazier, we didn't get that either. So, you know, Zach Frazier did his best human pretzel impersonation, treated Mason Graham like a balloon animal doll at a kid's party, and got him out the game. But, you know, Derek Harmon also suffered an injury. So, you know, it was just, I just felt like that gotta have it guy in that moment just came a little bit too late. Because I thought DK was that guy last night. Mm-hmm. I thought DK for the first time this season, like, said, hey, combat, tough catches, gotta have it moments, I'm your guy for it. And, you know, and Jaylen Warren was that guy the entire game. So you start to see guys rising to the top after these first four games. But, man, it stings because, you know, we've seen this so many times over the last 10 years where the Steelers are a better team on paper, but it doesn't necessarily show up at that stadium. And that stadium, whatever mystique or whatever mystical ward is cast over it that won't allow us to get a victory there, I mean, we need to find somebody to go put a reverse the hex, because we are 1-9 in that stadium in the last 10 years.
29: Well, can I say something, Rob, before I let you go?
28: Please, yeah.
29: I also think it's time for the Steelers to grow up in that department, Max. I don't think it's a mystique. I think the Steelers simply don't respect the Cleveland Browns. And every time we've rolled into that stadium, there's an expectation for us to just step all over them. And it doesn't matter how many times they continue to kick us in the stomach and punch us in the face, we seem not to respect where they are currently from a roster standpoint and an organization standpoint. Yeah, they may not have the blockbuster quarterback or the decorated quarterback currently, but what we saw last night from the Cleveland Browns was a team who really honestly took it personal. Let's call it space bay. When Mike Tomlin went on national television and was like, hey, man, the Browns will brown, whatever the hell he said, right? You could tell that was something they used as their fuel going into that game. Two, on top of that, they felt like they had that their defensive line was better than our offensive line, right? And they watched our offensive line do the sexy dexy dance after beating the Bengals. They also watched us time after time, you know, feel like kind of big brother them. So emotionally, they were invested and ready for their fight, and they have been over the last couple of years. Now, the problem is they treat the Steelers as their Super Bowl, right? They play up and they play strong, and they give us their best shot. When other teams, they kind of fall down and they struggle to win. And so when we get caught up in emotion, we're like, yeah, they play us well, but they lose to everybody else. I think last night was a turning point. And this is a turning point from this standpoint. We watched the Cleveland Browns defensively put on a masterclass, right? Like they played press man and pretty much one safety, and they said, we dare you to beat us. And we never responded. We lived in 11 personnel, which we, you know, would forever drive me crazy, because, you know, one of the things that Mike McCarthy, we expect with this offense, if we don't have guys that can get open, then we have to scheme them open. The fact that we never had any bunch sets, or we didn't do anything to kind of pop our guys open, where we had to, I mean, DK, by all accounts, you're right, Max. DK had to put on a cape for us to get some catches. Like, Roman didn't play bad. He was able to get open. But I think we continue to ignore the fact that the strength of this offense for the Steelers right now is our tight ends. And Washington and Fairmuth and Jalen Watts, like, that's the strength of our offense. And so we have to figure out who we are offensively, and I don't think we know right now. But I expected Mike McCarthy to just be a lot more, if you will, like they say in the streets, in his bag to help that offense out. Because, yeah, throwing the ball, we threw the hell out the football. But nevertheless, man, we never got him rhythm. And it was clunky and it was hostile and it was unhinged, and I don't mean to be redundant with that word, but it just was. And I also know, Max, and we can attest to it, life in the NFL, you're going to have games like that as an offensive line. But it's how you respond. And I thought, I give a lot of credit to those young fellas when it was time to tie the game up and really, you know, put your foot in the middle of the ring and bang it out. I thought we did the best job we could on a clunky night for the offensive line. So it's offensively, I just don't know who the Steelers are offensively right now. And that I think that's the thing I take away from the Steelers, the game against the Browns last night.
28: So I'm ready to weigh in here with some of my thoughts. First of all, you know, look, we've talked about this with the offensive line, and I'm not trying to make excuses, but I've targeted the month as December. Look, in December, I want people to be looking up and saying, hey, this line is really good. You know, Max Ahanotra had a phenomenal first game, he and Brock Hoffman. He didn't have a phenomenal game last night. But you know what? It doesn't make me think any less of what he's going to be as a player. I think he's going to be a dominant player for the Steelers. And I hope, and the Steelers, frankly, need in December people to be looking around and saying, hang on a second now. We got a unit that might be a top 10 unit or ascending toward being a top 10 unit. It's got to be that way because you got two first rounders, a second rounder. We've talked about this a lot. You've invested in it, right? So games like this are going to happen. We said it last week. You know, we said, look, this is great, but bumps are going to come. And a bump came last night. So I'm not worried. I'm not worried about the offensive line eventually. You know, I thought they would perform better. I thought the defensive line was going to dominate, and I didn't think they dominated. I didn't think they were, you know, I didn't think they were blown off the ball. I don't think they dominated, though. The tackling needs to be better. But I still get back to this, and I think this would help a young offensive line or an offensive line at least trying to gel together. After every game, and I didn't hear it after this game, Mike McCarthy, I think the first three games, said, look, I don't want to have this kind of discrepancy in pass and run. He also said he doesn't want to dink and dunk, and I applaud the fact that the Steelers took some shots down the field and were successful with DK Metcalf. Roman Wilson turned in another big play, the longest reception of his career. That's all good. I don't understand, and I know some of this is game-related. You fell behind. And so you had 40 pass attempts, and Jaylen Warren ran the ball 17 times. But part of the reason I think you fell behind was because you were throwing the ball too much and not running the ball enough with Jaylen Warren. They're not getting the balance they need. I'm looking up at Jaylen Warren. I mean, he's a playmaker, man. 5.5 yards per carry. You know, if you got a young offensive line, hey, let's get into third and two. You know, that might not be a bad place to live. I don't understand, because Mike McCarthy said it every game, I don't understand why they're not running the ball more. Now, maybe on a short week they wanted to protect Jaylen Warren. They didn't have Rico Dowdle backing them up. But, man, oh, man, I would like to see the Steelers run the ball, and I'd like to see them run it between the tackles more with Jaylen Warren. They keep saying they want to, and yet we just haven't seen it.
1: No, we haven't. And I think that's one of the things that I look at, and I'm just like, I get there's like this glass ceiling on Jaylen Warren, and I get on his career he has 9 career fumbles. I get that you don't want to expose him to those options, but I'm like, but why do you have Lou Nichols and Travis Homer? You know, Travis Homer did touch the ball twice in the game, but it was like, you know, not so great situations on kind of a red zone goal line type of deal. But what's wrong with Sweet Lou? What's wrong with Sweet Lou Nichols? You know, or if you're not using those guys, then why is Eli Heidenreich on the active roster and not dressing? Like, I would love to see this evolution of opportunities for other guys to run the ball. And I think, you know, that was a pivotal moment. When we went the 3 passes, 3 and out, in that drive, that just was a very deflating type of moment that you couldn't trust the run game on first or second down, however you want to cut it. And then at a certain point, a team that's young and laterally quick, why are you running outside toss zone, knowing that that the one thing that Carson Schlesinger and company can do is run? You know, that's the one area, like, if you're looking at like those type of linebackers, you have to run straight at them. And we had a lot of our good running was right at those guys. Mm-hmm. And it also eliminates the twist and the stunting when you go north and south. Because those guys have to lose ground, and you don't want to lose ground in the run game, because then if you got two big beefy boys going forward, right, that's just giving us momentum, and you're already on, you know, on the spin cycle. So I just thought that tactically there were just moments that we just kind of mismanaged in that, and then, you know, we watched the implosion of emotions on a short week, and you know guys smelling themselves a little bit, and I think that's what led to kind of this kind of mishmash of middle quarter doldrums.
28: Yeah, there's a lot to investigate. There were a couple of things I liked about the game. Actually, there's quite a few things I liked about the game. But ultimately, you know, that second quarter did them in. I mean, they had a hard time recovering from that second quarter. We're going to talk about more about last night's game when we continue in the locker room here on the Steelers Audio Network.
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11: We're still jammed in the Parkway East inbound from Edgewood Swissvale to the Squirrel Hill Tunnel. The Parkway West inbound jamming up Green Tree Road to the Fort Pitt Tunnel. A crash on Route 8 right at Route 28. The area jammed. And Evans, total traffic.
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23: It's going to be cloudy today with rain on and off throughout the afternoon. A high of 71. Cloudy skies tonight, but clearing overnight, dropping to 49. Should be a really nice day tomorrow. Mostly sunny, high of 68. Cloudy with partial clearing on Sunday with a high of 71.
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0: I mean, credit to them. They had a good game plan. I mean, clearly it worked for them. Obviously, there's going to be situations where we feel like we could have back or we could have done better. That's what we'll get in the lab about, watch the film, and we have to get better and get better quick. You just can't move the ball that easily. You just can't.
28: T.J. Watt talking after the game last night. Max, I think tackling was an issue. Mike McCarthy pointed it out at halftime and talked about it after the game. It wasn't good enough. It wasn't up to snuff. And, you know, you're trying to get the ball back. You're playing catch-up, which unfortunately they did through a lot of the game. And instead of second and eight with a good open field tackle, you're looking at second and four. I thought they did a good job of stressing out the Steelers and making them make one-on-one tackles. And, you know, as the old saying says, those guys are on scholarship too, but got to get them to the ground more often than the Steelers were able to do last night.
1: Oh, man. Yeah, tackling was – as much as I was doing my next max stats last night and I was counting all the broken tackles by Jalen Warren.
28: Yep.
1: I forgot to mention all of the missed tackles by the Steelers. So, yeah, that's a willful omission on my part because it got ugly. And after like the seventh one, I just had to close my eyes when it came to counting on it. So, you know, I look at that and you're right. I mean, defensively, they had moments, right? They had their moments. But the problem is the moments came, you know, at critical junctures and the offense didn't answer. Like when we had the first strip fumble by TJ Watt.
28: Right.
1: Great field position. We didn't get any points off that turnover. And we're like, okay, well, if all things equal, what's the differentiator? Well, they got a turnover on us with an interception and they put seven on the board. Mm-hmm. And they methodically worked down the field. We come back with the same opportunity and we don't take advantage of it. So that's where offense and defense have to marry together. So it just, when one group was on, the other group kind of missed it after that first quarter. Like the first quarter was great, right? Browns get the ball, three and out, boom, boom, boom, 10 minutes taken off the board. Oh my God, this is dominating. And then we started on the next drive, trying to build. Boom, turnover happens. And it's like all the wind got sucked out of the sails. And everybody didn't know how to respond. That's another moment where defense goes four and out to get them the ball. So the defense had two really good drives. Offense had one really good drive and was building a second drive. Sudden change happens. And then it just unraveled for the next 30 minutes. And you're just like, what the heck happened here? Like, you know, you're just sitting there shell-shocked. And then they put it together, but they put it together too late.
28: Right.
1: And there was never, and you'd already built the confidence of Deshaun Watson. You built the confidence of that rookie receiving core. And, you know, Harold Fannin was doing his part. Hell, Jerry Jeudy even showed up. I hadn't seen Jerry Jeudy in the first three games of the season. I was surprised he still had a jersey. And then he comes up with big plays. We forget that he's even on the field. Oh, my God.
28: Asante Samuel was sure he knocked that ball loose.
1: Oh, he was celebrating. He was celebrating. I was like,
28: yeah.
1: Dude, you didn't look back to see the ball on the ground? No? No, you just went past and just started looking to your sideline?
28: Oh. You know, I have to say, there's so many points in this game, and I want to get to them. But, Willie, I just think from a bigger picture standpoint, and I understand these things happen, right? I get it. Momentum happens in a game. But, you know, and a lot of times people go, what about how easy now? We're in week four. You know, show some caution. But I gotta say, the inability to stem the tide against the Browns. Okay, you throw an interception. Fine. Great. No worry. You know, you took a shot down the field. You know, you don't want to dink and dunk. Fine. Aaron Rodgers got his elbow hit, and it was an interception. That's going to happen. They come in, and they score very quickly. You get the ball back. Now, to me, that is another opportunity for you to go right back to it. Okay, you just had a 17-play drive. Let's grind one down the field on them and let them know. You know, and at that point, their defense is still sucking wind. They were on the sideline for like 2 seconds, you know, and then because the Browns scored so quickly. So I would have loved to have seen a response drive there. Okay, it doesn't happen. All right, well, then they score again. How about the next one? Nope, doesn't happen. You have a missed field goal in there. I mean, just the lack of response. When it got rolling downhill, the inability to sort of do anything about it. And, again, I'm not trying to – you guys know, the Browns were one of my teams this year. I thought they were a surprise team. I said it last week. I said it at the beginning of the season and thought I was foolish after the Jaguars pummeled them. I think the Browns are pretty decent. But it wasn't like Patrick Mahomes got going on you and that was that. You know, they just scored 21 unanswered. It was the inability to stem the tide offensively or defensively I found troubling.
2: Yeah, you're right. I think offensively for me, and I think you kind of alluded to it, there is no rhythm with the Steelers' offense. Aaron Rodgers seems to be our end-all, be-all, and it fails us in crucial situations. And when you're talking about an offense that needs some balance and stability so we this doesn't become, three straight throws and we're done, now let's hopefully the defense can save us. You know, that's kind of where we're at right now. And it's troublesome because I think we have enough from a roster standpoint, a personnel standpoint, where we don't have to look like that or be like that. And I agree with, you know, Max kind of alluded to it earlier, you know, the strength of this offensive line is our duo scheme, our combination blocking. We were able to do it against the Bengals, and for some reason we decided to attack the edges, and we underestimated how good of a fast – well, one, how fast the Browns are, and two, they're a good tackling team. Nevertheless, man, you know, offensively we have to find some type of continuity. We're outside of Aaron Rodgers because – I'm sure. I understand that he's able to operate from a PhD level when he's at the line of scrimmage. He has all the answers. He knows where to go with the football. But right now, you put a young offensive line in a bind because now they're retreating instead of imposing their will. Now, instead of them coming downhill and playing bully ball, which we're more than capable of doing, you know, now they're trying to get, you know, they're trying to get in line. They're trying to communicate. They're trying to do all these things in a hostile territory when there was no emphasis in my eyes to kind of cool those guys down. Because even when you see Mason McCormick and a lot of things that happened, man, it was more confusion. And it was more guys, because they were confused, playing out of character, which led to a lot of bad snaps. And so that was troublesome. And that's where Mike McCarthy has to be, in my eyes, better. When you know you have the quarterback to make every play on the field, sure, he's not as mobile as he used to be, but you have to look at your offensive line and say, all right, I got to get those guys playing better and feeling better about what they need to do out there. And I don't think that ever happened. And I think defensively, man, and second half they did play a lot better. And obviously, you know, you talk about the tip by Jack Sawyer. I was able to, you know, it came off an interception. You talk about some of the sacks they were able to acquire. And I damn sure think when you turn on the tape, Deshaun Watson in the second half, he tried to give us the game. I mean, it was multiple opportunities where the ball was, you know, I know.

0: Asante Samuel. And our safeties are already banged up. So, you know, we just schematically and from an identity standpoint, man, we gotta figure some things out, because right now I don't know how do we hold up for the rest of the season if we're not able to play man. Because right now we seem predictable, and that's troublesome, to be honest with you.
1: Yeah, and I think, Willie, you know, when I look at this, you know, and give me your thoughts, you know, what the Cleveland D-line did so well last night. They just
0: movement.
1: Yeah, exactly. Slants, twist, movement. Stunt, five-man pressure. Like, you know, there was a couple of times where we had a lineman that was free. And it wasn't in a good way. He was free, right? It was that he did not track the twist. I mean, everybody on the freaking D-line got a sack last night, like five sacks.
0: But, Max, I called two. It. I told you going into this game, I was like, the biggest issue won't be the Steelers playing a phone booth style game. The biggest issue for the Steelers going into this game is how they adjust and handle movement. And it was right on time. You understand, the Cleveland Browns didn't play a clean game. No. They were just a more grittier team that showed up in more opportunistic situations. They have 14 penalties on the night, right? Yeah. So they weren't like this super, you know, elite efficient offense and defense. They were all over the place as well. But if we're going back to your point as far as offensive line standpoint, when it came down to the movement, Max, you know, like I know, when you're dealing with a defensive line who can stunt and twist like that, it comes down to one thing: identifying who the mic is and telling guys to get back off the line of scrimmage so it can unfold in front of you. They never did that. And I watched our tackles time after time play. At times, it seemed like they were out there by themselves. You know what I mean? Like they were setting as if they were just playing. They were having one-on-one.
1: It was the same, same as Sunday.
0: Yeah, go ahead.
1: No, I was saying as Sunday. Exactly. Yeah.
0: Yep. So – listen, it's a lot of teach tape. There's a lot of teaching moments. But collectively, man, we got to be better on the road because this is where if you're Jim Campman, offensive line coach, and you're Jahari Evans, who I got a lot of respect for because I love him as a player, and I can't wait to see what his coaching career looks like. This is a great opportunity to allow that young group to watch that tape thoroughly. Right. This is not a throwaway tape. This is not a tape you sit back and say, you know what, they got us, let's move on. And no, this is a tape where you dissect and you tell guys, this is what life in the NFL is like on the road. Right. This is how people attack you. They attack you through communication, by scrambling up your communication and movement. And instead of five guys seeing the same thing, they break you up individually and it causes chaos. And that's what the Browns did. So give the Browns a lot of credit. Even when Mason Graham went down, those guys were still able to get home and they didn't look good. So, but they can get better because, like I said, me and Max have been a part of games like that, and this is a pivotal moment. They can either let this break them or they can rise up and get better.
2: Two big sacks, too. You know, one sack before the Boswell missed field goal, 48-yarder. I'm sure Chris Boswell will tell you he'd like to make that, but a sack makes it a little bit more difficult of a kick. And then when it's missed, it gives the Browns better field position. They wind up converting that into a score. And then in the second half, you have the ball at the 35-yard line. I mean, Max and I were talking about this. What's the one thing you can't do there? You can't get sacked. Can't allow a sack. And so two crucial Brown sacks. I mean, when you look at some of the things that happened in this game. Now, again, we don't know. I mean, maybe the Browns would have been more aggressive if the Steelers had been closer in the game. You know, we don't know what the play calls would have been. But, you know, when you look up and you lose by three and you think that's 6 points right there, I mean, and it's AFC North road football, I mean, those are mistakes, Max, that the Steelers weren't able to overcome.
1: No, they weren't. And it was one of those things where you felt the impending dread. That's what it came down. Like, as soon as one little thing happened, it was like, oh, no, here we go again. You know what I'm saying? Like you didn't see, and that's where I talked about the maturity of this team. We have an older team, but the maturity of this team in those moments, you have to rally and unify because you got a lot of young guys playing on this team, and they've got to see the example. And you can't be the grumpy old man, right?
0: Exactly.
1: Offensively and defensively, right? Because we talked about T.J. Watt getting the headset, and everybody made a big deal of it on TV. I mean, we saw the – And he's yelling. He's got a vein about to pop out the top of his forehead. And then, you know, and then you see Aaron the way that he was. at moments, and then Cam Hayward comes out, and then Patrick Mahomes comes out, and

0: clean cut. I mean, it was just like all the veteran leaders that you needed to just kind of rally the troops and get everybody to stabilize, they got pissed as well. So what do you think a young guy's going to do? The young guy's going to get nervous in those moments. Yep. And Dalen Everett, like that big play to Denzel Boston, we've been playing zone all day. The one time we try and run man, for whatever reason, Dalen Everett looks inside thinking it's zone and it's passed off mm-hmm. to the safety. And then that's the perfect spot where Deshaun Watson puts the ball and Denzel Watson has it, what, a 61-yarder? And it's like, yep. man, it's like that's the moment where you have to be able to nurture and just rally him. You know, Willie, you've talked about this, right? We've had our Alan Faneca stories where you have mm-hmm. that veteran that says, hey, listen, you got to settle down. And you're right, Will, there is no sugar call. Like, that was our call, you know, back in yep. the day. I know I come back to it, but that's when things get hairy and you're like, man, I don't know where they're it's like, it looked like you look like Chris Tucker at Rush Hour movie when he got kicked in the face by two different guys. Like, which one of y'all yep. did it? You know, they had right. that moment and you're like, set off the ball. They have to declare. And when in doubt, go forward, because if guys are twisting, they have to lose ground. That's when you go duo and power. But they don't know what their bread and butter is. They don't know what their bread and butter is. And when in doubt, we know we go to the book of Aaron and we tell him, hey, you know, give us inspiration, right? Make us right. And they don't have that confidence yet. So you're right. It's one that the offensive line has to gain their confidence. And you have to be able to have a checks and balance in the huddle, you know, and that's where, you know, Zach Frazier is young but experienced, but he's not Jeff Harding's, right? You know, he's not Alan Faneca. You know, Mason McCormick can be that combo, but they don't have the years, and frankly, who does have the same years as Methuselah, you know, when it comes to Aaron Rodgers' experience? But you have to have somebody to calm Aaron down, because Aaron's going to revert back to what he feels comfortable with, as opposed to showing him that you can have a new comfort level.
1: Yeah, but I also say this. Like, you know, we threw rocks at Mike McCarthy and Aaron Rodgers as far as what they tried to do week one against the Falcons. And there was a big conversation about this offense maybe having too much on their plate early on, right? Like, they kind of had to dial it back a little bit and kind of simplify things so they can be just more cleaner and more and have a better operation. But I think there still has to be a part of where if you're Mike McCarthy, you have to do things in a way where, like, all right, yeah, I want to dial it back, but we also have to be smart. Like, I felt like we didn't spread the Browns out. When we did run the ball, it was up the middle, and we kind of we kind of danced around that. Valor, we was having an opportunity to win on the outside with DK, but at the same time, man, our tight ends were playing well as well. So I just think, like, man, there has to be moments where, yeah, you want to dial it back, and yeah, you want Aaron to step up. But Mike McCarthy, you have to be better and adjust, because that's what you're here to do, right? You're here to have in game opportunities where there's answers to the test in real time. And I don't think we never passed the test. It was always to what we've talked about before. Aaron, you see it, we trust you, you know, make us right, and then we'll figure it out as we go. And that's it. You just put so much stress on him as a ball player, but too as an offense, right? And so I don't know, man. It was I think it was a great last night was a great opportunity for Mike McCarthy to really show his superpower, and I'm not sure we saw that last night.
2: Steelers lose 27-24. They dropped to 2-2. Disappointing result. 1-1 in AFC North play. Much to get to. Haven't talked about the Joey Porter trade yet. That happened on Tuesday night, and of course we didn't have shows happened on Wednesday night. We didn't have shows yesterday, so we'll get to that. More analysis of a disappointing loss in Cleveland. We continue in the locker room here on the Steelers Audio Network.
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4: It's slow going on the Parkway East inbound from Edgewood Swiss Vale to the Squirrel Hole Tunnel. A 5-minute delay in the Parkway West inbound from Green Tree Road to the Fort Pitt Tunnel. We saw that crash at Route 8 at Route 28, that area jammed. And Evans, total traffic.
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22: Yeah, it wasn't our cleanest game all the way around. They're a good defense, so you got to give them credit, but they were getting after us on some of the long yarded stuff, and we weren't winning a bunch, and I missed a couple throws I usually hit.
2: Yeah, not the cleanest game offensively, for sure for the Steelers. I want to take a step back for a moment in this game, and Max and Willie, and I guess Max, I'll start with you on this one. I think there's a level of disappointment that Joey Porter is gone. He was traded. Clearly, the Steelers wanted to extend him. They drafted him. They offered him a contract. Just as clearly, Joey Porter wasn't happy with that contract offer. And so the team moved on from a player they didn't want to move on from. And I think last night was an example of why you don't want to move on from him. I mean, he's a good player, first of all. We know that in his own right. But then Jamel Dean, who plays super hard, and because of that has sometimes had some injury issues, he's knocked out of the game. And now you've got Asante Samuel, who's been really good. He should be your next guy up. But now Dalen Everett's the next guy up, a rookie. And so you've gone from a really deep position to one that I think is deep enough as long as everybody's healthy. So, again, clearly they wanted to keep him, and just as clearly he wanted to move on. And so he has moved on, and I don't know whether that had become a distraction to the team. I mean, I can only surmise whether it had an effect or did not have an effect on the team and their performance last night. But just your overall thoughts on Joey Porter being traded.
0: Yeah, it's definitely one of those very frustrating. And I think also, you know, being that it happened literally at midnight that the trade happened. And, you know, a lot of those guys woke up Thursday morning on game day to find out that they didn't have a teammate that was going to be there, regardless of the fashion. I know he didn't play in the first three games, but, you know, he was a guy that was there, visible at practice. He was trending in the right direction. So you had every intent to believe that, man, maybe there's a pitch count. And even Mike McCarthy talked about this in his post-game presser, right? He's like, we were getting to a point where we felt comfortable about giving him a pitch count. And then to not have that guy, and like you said, and then the waterfall effect of Jamel Dean going down and being nicked up. You were already down Deshaun Elliott at the safety position. At a position of strength became a position of transition really quickly. And Asante Samuel, for as great as he is, as hard as he plays, he can't get past 5'10", right? You know, the height is the height. And we saw that at the end of the Cincinnati game. And that's what forced Dalen Everett in there because he's a taller corner, just inexperienced. But you needed the height and the length of him because Asante Samuel, you know, just he can't compete with 6'2 and 6'4. Just natural human, you know, biology, you know. And so I think.
2: Noted, right, Max? You like to be able to have both.
0: Yeah, and that's what you thought you were going to have. Joey Porter and then Dalen Everett would come in and kind of be your third other tall kind of corner to match up with what the league might throw at you and what teams might throw at you with their height. And, you know, you were forced into a position where, you know, you had inexperience and you had a short guy. And, you know, it was trying to figure out. That's why you played all that quarters that they were playing. They were playing quarters and cover two almost the entire game. And the one time they tried to do it, the rookie has a rookie mistake. And so I think that's where, you know, not having JPJ there kind of sucks. And, you know, he's going to end up playing without a new contract for Dallas. And, you know, he had his disparaging remarks. He took his shots. And I won't get completely into those because I think, you know, it's not worth crying over spilled milk at this point because he's no longer a member of this team. But, it does bother me. And I know the guy said it didn't bother them. You know, when asked about it, because like, oh, it's just about us and our execution. But it ticks you off, right? It ticks you off a little bit that, you know, you didn't have this guy. And let's just face it, there's an agent that represents two guys who are still on your roster. You couldn't keep the third one on the roster. So just very frustrating indeed.
2: Willie?
1: Yeah, you know, I think it's tough for me and Max because we know young Joey, right? Young Joey was in the locker room when Max and I was in the locker room, so we watched that young man grow from within the facility that he, you know, a team that he ended up playing for. It's rough because we talked about the campaign of this roster, and that was the old growing the new, and Joey Porter was turning into the middle class, and what you need. Because you need guys who are not long in the tooth, but have enough experience to bring up the young guys. And you would have loved to see a young Joey Porter Jr. not only get the security from a financial standpoint, but also help develop Dalen Everett, right? when you see other guys in his draft class get paid and signed, like a Keanu Benton and a Nick Herbig, but yet out of the three of them, Joey's probably the more star-studded. And I get that the Steelers simply didn't see him as an elite player, right, or that guy. They loved him, right? They loved him, but they didn't love him that much. And so now you're in a predicament where we don't have a true man corner. We don't have a corner who could shut down an Alpha One receiver. And we just let a homegrown talent walk out the door. And so when Max talks about it's okay to say that we're emotional and upset about it, it's layers to it, right? Because one, I think a lot of people, personnel, and all the above who grew up and watched that young man grow into a stud, but also become a big factor into the future of the Pittsburgh Steelers defense, walk out the door. It's rough to see, man, because you're talking about elite size, a great man corner, press man corner. Yes, he may have had his issues in with playing zone, which I think ultimately kind of led to the Steelers saying, hey, this is who we are now from a schematic standpoint, because that's what Patrick Graham loves to run, is a lot of zone. And Joey, you know, at times doesn't show up well on tape when it comes to playing zone, but he's the damn good man corner. I think that was part of the pushback. But at the same time, man, you talk about a kid who competed his tail off, who we felt comfortable lining him up with the opposition's best guy on the outside. And when you're going through this influx and this transition of trying to, you know, bring the young up while the old walks out the door, you would have loved for him to be a part of that catalyst. And, you know, it is what it is right now. I wish him the best of luck. I hope he kicks a lot of ass down in Dallas. But at the same time, when you look, turn on last night's tape and our inability to, you know, go to man and play zone or mix things up or disguise things, we seem limited right now without him on the field. And that's just the business of the game right now. And it's tough, man, because I thought all this was going to be done by now, if you will. And it seems like we, you know, it didn't come to fruition.
2: Yeah, it's too bad. I mean, it's too bad all the way around. I think, you know, he wanted to stay here and the Steelers wanted him to be here. And, you know, I mean, look, I think you guys both explained it well. There's not much more to add other than it would have been great to see him here. Unfortunately, he's gone. You know, you pick up a second-round draft choice and a sixth if he plays in two games, which it looks like he's going to be able to play in two games. You know, the sixth can help you move up somewhere, maybe get you a good player back. Maybe they've had some success late in the draft. That second you can probably get a good player with. But, you know, Joey Porter Jr. was a guy that they wanted to keep, and it just didn't work out, and unfortunately he's gone. Coming up next, we're going to talk about a couple of the players. I want to point out a couple of the players that I thought really did have good games for the Steelers. Missy Matthews is going to be joining us. Lots more still to come when we continue in the locker room here on the Steelers Audio Network.
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4: It's slow going on the Parkway East inbound from Edgewood Swiss Vale to the Squirrel Hill Tunnel. A 5-minute delay in the Parkway West inbound from Green Tree Road to the Fort Pitt Tunnel. We saw that crash at Route 8 at Route 28, that area jammed. And Evans, total traffic.
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10: That's right. You heard the dulcet horn sounds of Optimus Prime coming through.
11: Dulcet.
10: Yeah, exactly. I liked your words. I saw you getting fancy, Rob, in my Zoom link. You have a tie on and a collared shirt, so I figure I had to go with the extrapolated vernacular for you on that one. But it's still the Power Hour, second hour inside the locker room here. That's right. That's right. I'm on your airwaves right now. It's Max Starks grooving along with Willie Colon and Robert King. It's just great. I know. I have to stop calling you Robert.
11: William.
10: Yeah, that's Rob.
11: William Colon.
10: Yes, William. Yeah. We're not going to say the middle name. But
11: Maximilian Starks?
10: Yeah,
11: Max or Maximilian?
10: It was Maximilian. There's a long story behind it, but yes. Yes. Okay. When I was blessed with birth, I was given Maximilian.
11: All right. So, as Max alluded to, yes, I'm...
10: He's got the vest. I mean, you're going like full banker here with a three-piece suit.
11: I've never worn this vest. I'm not a vest guy. My wife likes a vest. I haven't decided yet whether I'm going vest or no vest.
10: Well, the wife said yes, so you go with what the wife wants.
11: Outvoted
10: in this moment.
12: One-to-one. Yes, to the vest.
11: Said many
12: yes.
11: times before. We're a democracy.
10: Yes, we are.
11: Outvoted one-to-one. I haven't decided on this. I don't know if I'm going to go the vest or not the vest. Anyway,
10: it looks like you're about to do your taxes. I'm not going to lie.
11: What's that?
10: It looks like you're about to do your taxes.
11: Yeah, it does, doesn't it? So I might lose it. So there are. Maybe I'll wear it to the wedding and take it off for the reception. How about that?
10: There we go. That's a compromise.
11: Everybody's
10: that's a compromise.
11: Happy.
10: Yes.
11: Everybody's happy. Yeah, that's
10: wife
11: good.
10: Gets the photo she wants. Make sure you
11: right.
10: take the photo
11: good call.
10: Ahead of time.
11: Good call. That's right.
10: Before you
11: good
10: take
11: call.
10: The vest off.
11: So a couple of performers. First of all, DK Metcalf, his best game in quite some time. He made some excellent catches, contested
10: big boy
11: catches.
10: Throw.
11: It felt
10: big
11: like
10: boy
11: every
10: catches.
11: Catch was contested.
10: Yeah.
11: I mean, I just thought he played a really strong game.
10: Yeah, he beat up on Tyson Campbell. He beat up on Tyson Campbell in the one-on-ones. And Denzel Ward was on Michael Pittman, kind of neutralizing him for the most part. But, yeah, no, I felt like a very fine game by DK. That's kind of what you need. That's number one receiver stuff.
11: Yep.
10: And it's the first time we've seen number one receiver stuff from him, where he was locked in, he was focused. Now, he did get that taunting penalty, catching that middle crosser early in the game. But it got negated because, you know, later they gave up, what, like two offsides and then a personal foul. So he kind of got that yardage back.
11: Foul. Yeah. One play, two separate personal fouls and an illegal contact.
10: Yeah. So it didn't hurt. But you still need DK to lock in sooner and understand the weight of what his actions do for the rest of the team. So, but I do appreciate the fact that he balled out in a moment where we needed him to ball out and get us back to a moment where we tied that game up and we had an opportunity to go into overtime.
11: Yep. So, I thought he was good. Willie, I think, you know, Roman Wilson continues to get open and continues to make plays. He had a career long 49 yarder. I'm happy with the way he's progressing and coming along in the passing game.
3: Yeah, well, you know, one of the things we talked about early in the show is about maturity. You see him starting to mature within the offense. I think Aaron is starting to trust him a lot more. And I also think he's holding himself accountable. You think with his skill set and his work ethic, man, there's no reason why he can't be a key contributor in a slot. And, you know, one of his superpowers, if you will, is his ability to release off the line. His footwork and his quickness is hell for anybody guarding him. And I think he's starting to be a lot more dialed into what's expected of him. And Aaron is just like, hey, man, do your part. I'm going to get you the football. And we was able to see that on that play.
11: Another guy that I thought was good for the Steelers was Robert Spears Jennings. Nice game
3: for
11: him.
3: Oh, he's huge.
10: Yeah.
11: Seven tackles. One of three guys with seven tackles, Roman Wilson. I mean, I beg your pardon. Peyton Wilson also had seven. Peyton also had a sack, a tackle for loss. I think he had a quarterback hurry in there as well. But Robert Spears Jennings, seven tackles, interception, knocked away a couple passes. Thought, Willie, that he played, you know, obviously got an expanded role, played his best game as an NFLer.
3: Yeah, he's emerging as a true dog for the Steelers. You know, one thing that I fell in love with him in the preseason was his ability to communicate. You saw him at times communicate with the linebackers, and you also saw him at times just be a lot vocal. You know, he's a young guy, but he has the presence of a guy who's been in the league for 7 or 8 years. And I'm always a fan of a guy who's me and Max have said this a million times, a guy who's willing to put his face in the fan, and he's damn sure about that life, if you will. So he's a safety who loves to tackle, who's communicates well, and he just – He seems like he has a great understanding of what's expected of him out there. I thought he played well. He played extremely well last night. And I thought he was played a big pivotal role in the second half of that game. His ability to kind of really come in and out, get in and out of the box and make tackles in space.
10: Yeah, I think he hit so hard that he was catching a couple friendly fire strays.
3: Right.
10: He caught Jaquan Brisker one play. I was like, ooh. I mean, and you talk, and that, but that's what you need. You know, we made a lot about why the Steelers went after Robert Spears Jennings because he had a high RAS score, relative athletic score, just based on being athletic. And he had one of the top ones in the combine. And you see why, because he can do things on the back end that you're just like, whoa. Like, you're not supposed to be able to do that at this point in your career. But you said it, Will. He's a tape hound. He's a communicator, and that's what you need. You know, we've had those moments, right? You've had the Minkas of the world that had to go and fit into whatever, you know, that they ask of you, and he's a supreme athlete that can fit that way. But you also have to have supreme communication. That's the other part that goes with that athleticism, and I think he does that super well, and that's what that puts him in a position. Because, you know, you think about it, I mean, most of those tackles were solo that he had to make. And it was because of there was some breakdown and he's covering in and having to make that play in the open field. And God forbid you get in a position where you have a two-way go with KC Concepcion and you got to make a decision. And he was good about making sure that he limited the capabilities of what that guy could have done, because I mean, we saw too many times where guys got shook out of their shoes. And, you know, Deshaun Watson. I mean, it was also vintage Deshaun Watson was out there last night, right? Mm-hmm. Now, he's not Lamar Jackson, but his escapability, man, he was dead to rights in the backfield three or four times, and he was able to run away, evade, juke, and get something and make something out of nothing. And I thought that was something that was just we were not prepared for. It's almost like we expected him to be the old Deshaun Watson of the last couple of years that only played – what was the stat last night? 22 games in 6 years, Rob?
11: Yeah,
10: is that what you...
11: 22 games in 6 years.
10: We thought that we were getting that guy, but we didn't realize this guy has had two come-from-behind victories in a row and is playing some really good football post-week one. So week two, three, and now four, Deshaun Watson has led the team in crucial situations and been the guy that they could trust.
11: Three-game-winning fourth-quarter drives.
10: Yeah.
11: Three games, three, four. And, you know, here's the thing, too. You know, we should point this out. Look, we want, at the end of the game, as fans, we want every one of their drives to be three and out.
10: Yeah.
11: We want every, you know, we don't want to see any broken tackles by them, but we want to see 100 broken tackles by us. That's just part of being a fan.
10: Yeah.
11: Now, having said that, because Deshaun Watson's going to make some plays. He is. Casey Concepcion's going to make some guys miss. He is. Now, the I think our expectations mixed with reality weren't there last night, you know? So the reality was, you know, your expectations are never going to be fully met. Like people were talking about it in week one. Man, they got to do a better job on Bijan Robinson. Well, that's Bijan Robinson, man, you know? But he's going to make plays too. Having said that, the Steelers needed to do a – you know, they're not going to make every single tackle. We talked about this earlier. They need to make more tackles. But Deshaun Watson made plays. I thought that it was – you know, so – Corey Bohorquez, I don't want to talk too much about punters, but Corey Bohorquez had an 81-yard punt. We mentioned this on the air last night. Three times he has led the league with the longest punt. He was pounding the ball last night. I mean, pounding it. And that 81-yarder, Max, as you said, that traveled over 70 yards in the air. 70 yards from scrimmage in the air. Over 80 yards from where it left his foot. But for the Steelers, Cam Johnson, you know, the punt that was taken by Echols inside the one-yard line, you know, the return games were probably, you know, kind of in that wash area.
10: Yeah, it was moot.
11: Caden Wiegen had a couple decent punt returns, and, you know, it's still not a plus category. I didn't think it was a minus category for the Steelers last night. Boz missed a field goal. Obviously, that's, you know, when their guy makes theirs and you miss one and you lose by three, that's going to be a factor. But I thought Cam Johnson had a really solid game and showed you why he can be a weapon for the Steelers.
3: Yeah, I agree. I think, you know, it's interesting. I was worried about his knee from last week when he got hit.
11: Yes.
3: And so that I was like, man, for that guy to kind of have the game he had last night, I was impressed because I don't know about anybody else. I thought the way he came up hobbling, I was for sure it was going to be like an MCL sprain or ankle sprain or something like that. But for him to come out on Thursday night and boom the ball the way he did and give us a shot, and, you know, even with Nichols at the end of that game on that one play, this showed you that there was some cohesiveness and, you know, the special teams are starting to come around a little bit. But you're right, Rob. He definitely was a bright spot.
10: Yeah, I think, you know, when it comes down to that, you know, you have to be able to answer. I mean, we knew who Bohorquez was, and for him to get that one on literally the one-inch line, I mean, I thought that ball was going to be touchback. I thought his toes were on the white, but they weren't.
3: Me too.
10: Yeah, and so I was like, man. So I was like, we had to respond, and Cam did that in kind. So it was a field possession game, like who can pin the other deeper? And then it's like you give your defense enough grass to defend so that they can be aggressive. But, you know, once again, we do that. And then, you know, we don't take the penalty because they jump off sides because it was a 16-inch penalty. It's like, well, he got a yard positive. So, you know, we rather them take the down. But then to hit the quick slant to Boston and get that yardage, it was like a gut punch. So it was just like you try and play the tactical game, but then something goes wrong. And that's where we talked about not playing complimentary football in the right moments. We had great moments, and if you strung those moments together, it would be dominant. But the problem is they came dissegmented. You know, quick, sudden change, turnover. You don't respond. You allow them to score. Then you get quick change, and you don't score. And then you pin a guy deep at the one-yard line. You know, remember our rule, Willie, was if backed-up football, this is BA's rule, it's like two first downs. You have to get it as an offense. Yep. And defensively, you have to turn them over to flip the field and force them out. And they did what BA would have told us to do, get the two first downs. And they even went on top of that. They, you know, they marched onto our side of the field after being backed up on the one. And I think that was just kind of where it wasn't in line. And TJ had every right to be upset, right? I mean, there were some things that I'm sure he wishes he could have back, and I'm sure the rest of the defense wishes they didn't miss on some of these tackles or play a little bit more astute in the zone. But, man, it was like you saw the moments, and if you just did the highlight reel, you'd be like, there's no way the Steelers lost this game with the highlights. But then you turn on their highlights, you're like, okay, I see why they lost the game, because the big weighty moments, they just didn't answer in enough time.
11: Yeah, I'm heading off here. And I want your final.
10: He's going to a bankers convention, Willie. it'll just be me and you.
11: Yeah, I look like a banker. I'm trying to decide: do I go the vest? No vest. I'm still trying to.
10: I mean, all you need is a pocket watch. I mean, that's the only thing, right? In the little like the little pocket in the front side, and just check your time randomly.
11: Be sure to check your time repeatedly.
10: Yeah,
11: so
10: exactly.
11: Know you have a pocket.
10: Exactly,
11: watch.
10: Like you're at a train stop, like waiting for the train to come.
11: I got an old one that doesn't work. Maybe I should bust that out.
10: Yeah, you should.
11: You know, I just think that. You know, it's funny. When I went back and watched the Patriots game against the Steelers, I thought, wow, you know, the Steelers really should have been leading this game at least 6-3 at the half, maybe 9-3 at the half. But, you know, a lot of things conspired against them in that game. I thought things conspired against them in this game, too. Like, the two sacks that make the Boz field goal more difficult than he misses, and then that knocks him out of Boswell field goal range. Those are obvious things. There were some elements that I liked, certainly. It's road football. I get it. I think the Browns are better than people think. I get that, too. I just go back to that, you know, that second quarter, Willie, and that, you know, and again, this is just my summation of the game. There's some things I would have liked to have seen more running of Jalen Warren. All that having been said, the inability, and I think part of that was not running Jalen Warren more, the inability to settle the game in the second quarter. That's what is kind of sticking with me here less than 24 hours later.
3: Well, yeah, I mean, they scored three straight touchdowns. But even that in the second quarter, if the defense is to eliminate one of them touchdowns and just allowed them to kick three, the Steelers win this game.
11: Right. That's right.
3: And so that's really where it stinks, because as well as the defense played in the second half, when the Browns started to pick it up and really kind of put the foot on the gas, man, We weren't able to stand up, and listen, I'm trying to be. You guys are better at this than I am, but you saw some guys out there make some business decisions, right? And so there has to be more of a collective unit synergy where they're like, you know, enough is enough, right? And that starts with Patrick Graham, and that starts with everybody on that field where. You know, guys, some of that tackling out there wasn't because guys were taking not only bad angles, because guys weren't willing to put their face in the fan, as we like to say here, and get guys down. And I know they were thin in the secondary, and I know they were thin in other places, but, man, there's some gotta have it moments on offense where you gotta have a catch, or you gotta have a first down, or you gotta have a throw. Same thing on defense, man. Like, tackling wasn't as, yeah, you say it wasn't solid. But it wasn't just that. You saw guys get pushed around by – we saw some of our guys get pushed around by receivers. You know what I'm saying? Like, there's a difference. Mm-hmm. It's one thing to miss a tackle, but when you got receivers, you know, blocking up our linebackers, when you see the Browns receivers blocking up our linebackers and pushing their weight around, that's what was troubling for me. Like, when there was time to kind of bow up and play and become bullies, we didn't do that. And I thought that's when the level of physicality rise for the Browns, and I was shrunk. And that was probably the most disappointing thing out of that second quarter for me, Rob.
11: All right, gentlemen, enjoy your weekend. We'll have some NFL football to talk about on Monday and a matchup with the Colts to talk about on Monday as well, as we look forward to week 5 for the Pittsburgh Steelers. And again, looming is a big one as they drop to the Cleveland Browns 27-24. Missy Matthews will be joining the guys up next when we continue in the locker room here on the Steelers Audio Network.
12: Delay still happening on the Parkway East inbound from Edgewood Swissvale to the Squirrel Hole Tunnel. A 3-minute delay. Another 3-minute delay on the Parkway West inbound from Green Tree Road to the Fort Pitt Tunnel. Still that crash in Route 8 at Route 28. And Evans, total traffic.
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25: It's going to be cloudy today with rain on and off throughout the afternoon, a high of 71. Cloudy skies tonight, but clearing overnight, dropping to 49. Should be a really nice day tomorrow. Mostly sunny, high of 68. Cloudy with partial clearing on Sunday with a high of 71.
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0: In the Locker Room with Rob King, Max Starks, and Willie Colon on Steelers Nation Radio. 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
1: Oh, just like she drops in every Friday for us, when you hear the bass drop, you know it's only one person that's coming on the airwaves, and that's our very own sideline reporter, Missy Matthews, joining us, of course, in the aftermath of what happened Thursday night. Missy, how are you doing recovery-wise? Did you get enough winks of sleep? Do you feel energized, or does it feel like how we felt at the end of this game? What's your initial feelings right now?
2: I'm going to go with, I feel like how I felt at the end of the game. And, you know, I don't think the bus ride home from Cleveland helps. No one was really happy, rightfully so. You know, a lot of watching on the tablets, trying to relook and figure out what went wrong, where, when, how. So I do feel like it's, you know, one of those kind of crummy Fridays. And, you know, I feel like we all need a good, solid 10-hour sleep maybe tonight to try to start the process over.
1: Oh, yeah. Go ahead, Will.
3: Yeah, sorry, Max. Missy, I'm going to be honest with you, and I'm just going to lean towards the offensive side of the ball. Obviously, there was a lot that went right early in the game, but a lot went wrong during the course of the game. This receiver, of course, in my eyes, is still clunky at times, but yet, obviously, we had a good game out of DK Metcalf. I thought Roman Wilson was able to have some impact plays. But what's going on with Michael Pittman, excuse me? Why hasn't he really kind of emerged as somebody for this offense to lean on? He seems to struggle against man, and anytime, you know, somebody plays man against Michael Pittman, we can't find him on tape. What's going on with him?
2: Yeah, I don't know. You know, it's interesting. I think even just like the pre-snap penalties that we saw from him last night, Willie, and I don't know if it's, you know, the missed time when he was dealing with an injury during training camp of not being with Aaron Rodgers, and, you know, getting in the work, the hand signals, all the different things that come with an Aaron Rodgers offense. It did just feel like it was not what you would want out of the guy that you traded for this offseason in terms of performance last night. Obviously missed another game after, you know, not being healthy throughout the beginning process. But yeah, it herky-jerky is the word that Mike McCarthy has used that I think epitomizes kind of what we've seen from the offense overall. And it does feel like there should be a bigger role, something more happening that's better with Michael Pittman, a veteran wide receiver. Obviously his numbers are probably the lowest they have been through four games. So yeah, it's just been one of those things that's been kind of hard to watch. And obviously pre-snap penalties don't help anybody, no matter what position you are.
1: And Missy, here, I want you to do this for me, because obviously you have a unique vantage point, you know, from where Rob and I are all the way up in the crow's nest, and you're right there on the sideline. Just kind of talk about the mood, right? You know, first quarter mood, and then kind of after that second touchdown, you know, the Browns scored. Like, what was there any significant shifts on the sideline mood wise as far as how they felt? Did they seem to get down on themselves, or was it something where they were still like super encouraging, like trying to get guys, trying to rally each other? Like, what was the mood down there on the sidelines as you kind of went through that lull after the big first quarter, and then probably midway through second quarter?
2: I think a little column A, a little column B, maybe a little column C, whatever you want that to be. You know, especially I think the defense, it just felt like, you know, I watched so much of Jalen Ramsey pregame, and he's dealing with wearing a cast and he's hating it, and he's doing everything in his power to try to have them, you know, manipulate it while it's still protecting him in some form or fashion, but he's still able to catch the ball and, you know, go through warmups and do things. And he comes out, he has that play, you know, the pass breakup, they go three and out. And then it just felt like, you know, the normal things that you see. But then it was the defense that I think is where you started to see hair splitting and just kind of like maybe not every layer of the defense, level of the defense being on the same page. And then clearly we've all seen the video of TJ Watt. Max and I kind of saw it in real time, getting on the headset and having some few choice words with what I would assume to be Patrick Graham, who's clearly up in the coach's booth. And it just felt like they could not all, it just felt like it was the frustration of everybody not being able to get on the same page and doing what they wanted to do. That just seemed to be the overarching theme for offense and defense for sure.
3: How much do you think Joey Porter Jr. going to the Cowboys impacted them emotionally and schematically going into that game?
2: See, I don't know so much emotionally. I really didn't get that vibe, but I cannot imagine, just as a human being, that during the course of that game you're not thinking, it'd be nice to have Joey right now. And I'm sure they've thought that before, but I think, would you go through the first few weeks, it's not so much, he's with us, he's working back, we're hopeful, it sounds like we're going to get him soon. But then clearly when you're traded, he's gone. You're not untrading him. You're not, able to call the league and say, scratch that, we want him. I mean, he was already in Dallas going through a practice by the time they took the field. Right. So maybe it was, they were able to control it, but then the frustrations, started to expose themselves when things were not going right. But I don't think that, you can pinpoint that as something that was like the reason why things didn't go right last night.
1: Yeah, and, the missed tackles defensively, Missy. I mean, as great as the defense was the first 3 weeks, it's like, it was a short week and, recovery was a premium. I felt like they didn't really get dialed in on what the game plan was. And, it's something to be said, coming off a team that, that's had two straight wins and you're playing at home. It's another thing to be the team that's visiting, that's kind of on the road. And then we saw, what happened with, as I kind of pivot here, I was going to ask about missed tackles, but then I thought about this. I saw that, there was a thing about the 19-hour rule and that the Steelers didn't want to travel to Cleveland, but they had to. What happened with it? Do you know anything about that? Because I remember seeing something like, it got denied and you have to be in cities 19 hours before a game or something.
2: Yeah, I think, I don't know this for sure, but just based off of everything Mike McCarthy has said, he's very into the sports science, I feel like is always the cliche word that he uses, but it does encompass a lot. And his whole thing is like, there are times when, sleep has to be the priority. He works early. There's guys who are now going to bed at 8 or 9 o'clock because of how early they have to be in on a regular basis, during the normal work week. I think obviously you play an AFC North matchup. Yes, it was at home, but then that you're going to play another AFC North matchup. You're on the road. It's a bus ride, but it's still a bus ride, guys. You're losing that day. Even I know Todd Monken in his comments last night or early this morning was saying, we didn't do anything.

0: think that was Mike McCarthy's point of like, there's so much more we can do to help them recover without having to go to Cleveland the day before. But, you know, rules are rules. And it's clearly different if, even if, you know, you're getting on a plane, it's not like you're flying in the morning of a game. That doesn't happen. Those are like extreme circumstances.
1: Missy, the second half of the game, man, the offense at the end of that game seemed to put it together a little bit. Have there been more? I don't know. Say, I'm pretty sure there have been talk, but the final drive, that final play with 10 seconds left on the clock, Aaron Rhodes out. He tries to get to the ball to Roman Wilson, but he has DK Metcalf in the middle of the field wide open. If he hits DK with 10 seconds, hopefully the ball gets down to 5. They get opportunity to tie the game up for a go-ahead field goal. Has there been a lot of talks about his decision-making in that aspect?
0: I didn't hear a ton. To be perfectly honest, after the game, everyone was very, you know, short comments, I think, were kind of the theme. You know, it was kind of the awkwardness of the media, like, okay, who can we all go talk to at the same time and get right. it over with, because nobody's happy. There's people screaming in the shower. You know, like, it's just everyone's, it's the emotion of the game. It's why we love it. You're either the Browns where you're still celebrating, or you're like trying to get the heck out of that city if you're the Steelers. But I do feel like, you know, even watching it live, clearly there was a lot going on the sideline. I didn't necessarily see DK because I'm watching Aaron. And in that moment, you don't know. But then, of course, it's like the second you pull up the video that everyone can see on TV and you're like, oh, man, yeah. Like, yeah. And I just, you know, it's kind of hard to pin on Aaron and say like it's all his fault. I mean, he did so many crazy things. I think about that touchdown pass to Darnell Washington to get them in the position to be there. But you are kind of like, man, like that's something that Aaron doesn't miss, right? Like that's why he is who he is and the quarterback that he is. So I'm sure when he saw that video on the bus ride home, he was probably not, you know, excited at all.
1: Reminded me of the Baltimore Cowboys game. It was almost identical where Lamar yes. Jackson hit Zay Flowers in the middle of the field. They rushed the field goal unit on there. Boom, Baltimore's out the door with a win. And you feel like, man, if Aaron hits DK in that moment, they tie that game. Momentum's now back on Pittsburgh's side. Steelers win that game. You know, I've always been a fan of saying that winning, you know, is the ultimate deodorant. You know, it coming off
0: yes.
1: a scrappy, ugly, gritty Thursday night AFC North win, you now back-to-back wins. Now you're top of the division, and now you got the Colts. It just feels like we get to push aside the ugly and really start stacking dubs. Now with the Steelers 2-2 at the bottom division, not the end of the world, but now this thing does. It feels like the seams are starting to unravel right now with this team. And I know you kind of highlighted that, you know, an emotional locker room at the end, rightfully so. You want to hear a team who's pissed off and really upset about how they performed through fourth quarters. But I think after this loss, there it seems to be more questions looming. And I don't know if the Steelers have the answers to that. And people are kind of looking at the Steelers at like, you know, are they for real or are they not? Because you beat a significant team in the Bengals, but lose to a Browns team who, sure, we didn't give a lot of credit to. Now we know they're legit. But at the same time, we felt like going into this game, the Steelers just had a more competent and mature roster to beat the Browns, and that didn't happen. So I just feel like this game kind of opened up a wound that I don't know if we're ready to address a lot of things that are ahead.
0: I agree. And honestly, when they were, you know, making the comeback towards the end in terms of the Steelers offense and the defense being able to get the offense the ball back, I was thinking to myself, wow, like this has dramatically changed if they pull out this win in terms of how we're discussing this game. But I think it's true every week, but I'm with you. It felt like, okay, you did what you did against the Bengals. This team was coming in. Everyone's their defense is so much better. It's so different. The Steelers are screwed type deal. And then they go and prove, okay, not the case. But I do think it's early in the season and, you know, you could go back, okay, the Browns beat two defenses that weren't that good. You know, there's always, I feel like you can always convince yourself. And I think maybe that's what we sometimes do as fans, media members, people close with people on the team. Like, you can write it however you want, but I did think, wow.

0: like if you get this win, you're able to fix things and it doesn't feel as gross. Now it's almost worse to me that you have a long weekend.
1: Exactly.
0: You have extra time to like dwell on this, because like another game doesn't happen until Sunday morning. I think someone plays in London. So it's so weird how it can change just by, you know, one little thing. Of course, the outcome is the biggest thing that matters, but it does feel like this one will be taking some time to kind of get that taste out of your mouth, and you have to wait longer to try to do it anyways. But now it's like, all right, the wounds are open. Let's try to figure this out so we can close them up.
1: Absolutely. And Missy, once again, thank you so much for joining us and allowing us to perseverate, lick our wounds, so to speak, and commiserate, you know, in the misery that is the loss for the Steelers. Like you said, we're going to have another, you know, 40 hours to chew on this before something distracts us and takes our minds off of the fact that we lost in Cleveland yet again for the ninth time in 10 years. That's tough to say out loud. How it's changed. It does. But hey, listen, we got the weekend. You get to relax. You get to take some time off and think about it. And we'll regroup on Monday. And of course, we'll talk to you next Friday, Missy. So thank you so much for joining us, and enjoy the weekend.
0: All right. Thanks, guys. You as well. And go Pitt. Big game tonight. So I'm going to turn my attention to the Panthers.
1: There we go. Find the bright side of it all. All right. We'll be back with the Bell Lab when we come back here inside the locker room here on SNR and Steelers Audio Network.
2: Delays on the Parkway East inbound edge with Swiss Vale to the Squirrel Hill Tunnel. The Parkway West inbound jamming up Green Tree Road to the Fort Pitt Tunnel. A crash on Route 8 right at Route 28. And Evans Total Traffic.
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1: All right, here we are inside the bell lap of this show. It is the final segment. Thank Missy. We want to thank Missy Matthews for joining us, as she always does on Fridays. Like I said, Rob King is at a banker's convention, the way he was dressed on my Zoom earlier. So we wish him well, and may he have a joyous time. Hopefully he didn't forget his monocle. But well, I have to sound it because it's just only right. So let's just go ahead, just play the sound. Just get it out of the way.
18: Yeah.
1: It's not a joyous occasion that I ring the trumpets. It's more so, it's like a morning. I felt like we almost like need like a 21-gun salute, you know, as an option after a long. Okay, there we go. Those are the trumpets we need. That's how we feel. That was the result of the game last night. You know, if you didn't watch it, or, you know, you fell asleep before it got to the end of that game. Steelers are go down 27-24, loss to the Cleveland Browns in Huntington Bank Field. I've called it First Energy for so long, I forgot it was called Huntington Bank Field, a.k.a. the House of Horrors, a.k.a. the place that mistakes were made by the lake. I think we have to say it now. I can't call it the mistake by the lake, as Wolf so famously coined it. We made mistakes by the lake, and they won. Will, just kind of, you know, as we go through this, just, you know, final thoughts about it. I think, you know, we just have to rip the Band-Aid off, and this is the last that we'll deal with it, because when we get to Monday, you know, like Bill Belichick said, we're on to Indianapolis. That's kind of the mindset that we have to have with this 3-day extended weekend. So just give me your final thoughts about what you saw and what you would like to see come of this situation.
18: Whew. Okay.
1: It's a therapy session. We have a couch somewhere. Is. Somewhere there's a couch.
18: Yeah, I struggle. You know, I've been an advocate and fan of Aaron Rodgers, man. Watched him from afar. You know, I have an opportunity to sit here and talk Steeler football with you, but also had the opportunity to talk Jet football on Sunday. That's my other hat that I wear. And so I watched his time, not only as a Packer, a Jet, now a Steeler, man. Last night was trouble. It was not trouble, but it was hard to watch him look so unhinged. And I think you made a good point. When you're in hostile games like that and everybody's pressing and trying to make right, your leader, right, your guy has to be Steady Eddie. He has to be the calm in the storm, and that wasn't the case. And, you know, you say what you want about Ben Roethlisberger, man, and however you feel about him, but there wasn't a time where I knew I wasn't playing my best ball or didn't do my job to the best of my abilities where he ever looked unhinged to the point where he was just aggressively. Yeah, he may have said some things or looked disjointed, but I felt for the most part he kept his cool for the better sake of the good. You get what I'm saying, Max?
1: Yeah.
18: You know what I mean? Like, he was, he never seemed, he may be a disciplinary player or a player or an outcome, sure, but he never seemed that angry, right? He never seemed that ferocious and unhinged to the point where, like, man, I don't know if this guy understands that the world is watching him. And I think as much as we admire Aaron Rodgers for his resume and everything he's been able to do thus far in his career, you know, he's still the current quarterback of the Pittsburgh Steelers. There's still guys in that locker room who look to him to be the calm, to look to him to be not only the difference maker, but also the person who can carry a team at any given moment over the threshold. And it was rough to see him kind of like that. Like, I get, you know, I was a passionate player. I played with a lot of heat, and I get guys do that too. But there still has to be a level where, like, the guys who aren't on your level are watching to see how you respond in certain situations. And it looked like he lost a bit of it last night. And I know this is his last year, and so he may say, hell with it. I am who I am. I'm going to do what I do and say what I want to say. But it's important that the leaders of that group, of that team, the T.J. Watts, the Cam Haywoods, on and on and on, understand there are guys in that locker room who don't have the data nor the resume to figure out how to navigate those games in that environment. And they, a lot of the young guys look to them to how to respond, body language, how to approach situations, how to talk, how to communicate. All those things, a lot of those young guys in the locker room are leaning on those guys to learn, right? And so me and you was fortunate enough to have the Alifanicas of the world, the Troy Polamalus, the Hines Wards, you know, guys who, you know, in hostile situations when you can't recognize yourself in the mirror, they showed us how to remain calm and competitive and competent through hard times. And so I just hope those guys who we consider the face of the Steelers recognize there's a lot of guys in that locker room who are looking to them to be everything they should be in those moments. And, you know, the X and O's are the X and O's. The Browns did a hell of a job. They schemed the Steelers up. They did what they had to do. They needed to do, to win that game. I think from the Steelers standpoint, this is a pivotal game because there was a significant win against the Bengals, but it was a tough loss against the Browns because we just assumed we were better than the Browns this year, and we were proven wrong. And so now how do you respond? And they have a long time to drink it up, soak it up, and get better from it, and hopefully heal up too, because that's going to be important. But it's important for the leaders of that team to look at there and look in the mirror and maybe have a gut check. Because this is a long season, a lot can happen, but they must be reminded that, you know, they're still leading and they can't be unhinged.
1: Yeah, I think you hit the nail on the head there. I mean, you know, and it leads back to consistency, right? And I think that's also a mark of leadership is, you know, to quote Drumline, one band, one sound, right? I mean, you've got to have a consistency there and a model to follow that when all else fails and you're looking around for inspiration, there's an example that's being set and an example that's being set in a positive way. And you can't just fly off the handle. Like, you know, I think you said it very pertinently, like, you know, the world is watching Aaron Rodgers. So conduct yourself as such, but at the same time, you know, for the team, you need those leaders to emerge. I mean, like you said, we walked into a veteran locker room, Will, both of us,
18: right,
1: when we came in, and there was a certain middle class. So you passed things down. You didn't have to necessarily go to Jerome Bettis to ask him what to do. You had other guys along the way, you know, and with Ben, you also had a Charlie Batch as a counterbalance. You know, you also had a James Ferrier and a Larry Foote that also were those leaders, and they provided the consistency that you needed. And I think that's something, you know, and Hines was that consummate guy that, you know, he when he did speak, you listened, but he led by example. He went out and had a very physical brand of football. I was like, listen, if we're going to lose, guess what? We're going to lose going down swinging, and we're going to hit you as hard as we can every single time. and we're going to make sure that you remember us. And I don't think that that's kind of that mantra right now. And I think those guys have to take that moment, you know, to realize, hey, who do we want to be? And, you know, we can look to other individuals, but sometimes you got to look inside and just got to build it. These guys have now had enough reps, the guys that are playing, that you can now start to believe in yourself a lot more and go forward. And I think the guys just need to spend more time together, because that's the biggest thing that helped us. When I look back at Super Bowl run successful teams that we had, we always had each other to depend on, and we all hung tough together, all of us. It wasn't a sometimey type of thing, you know, me, you, Juice, Trey, Darnell, right? Even, you know, Wig, and all of us stuck thicker than thieves in those moments. And I think that's something that has to be addressed, because that's what's going to help you in the hard times and in between times. The only thing you can look to is your brother in those moments, because you're not going to get it from the outside world. You're going to get a cold shoulder instead of a warm hug. And every once in a while, you just need that, but you can only get it from your peers, especially as offensive linemen, right? You know, we have no tangible stats to go off of. So we got to commiserate together.
18: Yeah, and I don't even think and I get why you're saying a warm hug, but I also think that comes with growing up, realizing that you have to accept accountability for what you put on tape. We've always kind of held ourselves to that standard. But I also think right now, if you're the Steelers and you continue to press forward throughout this season, understand one thing, that nobody's coming to save you. You know, there's nobody walking through that door to help elevate this team. That everybody that's in that locker room collectively has to really be more dialed in and realize that, you know, even though we're in the first week of October and this thing starts to kind of chug along, man, you know, what keeps teams together is their ability to dive harder into the work, to get lost in the work. And so, and I think that mirrors a lot of things, to your point, doing things together, staying collected, also realizing that each game counts. And, you know, only you know if you're putting your best foot forward from preparing for a game, right? Like you can say you do it, but only you truly know if you're preparing. And so we hope this team continues to mature and grow. We've had together some ups and down seasons, but I also think it comes down to this team really understanding that not one man can win a football game. You know, not one side of the ball can win a football game. That collectively teams win football games, and when this team starts winning on all three phases, then we'll be proud of the Steelers that we know and love. And right now, I'm not saying I'm not proud of the Steelers. I just know that we were better than what we were last night.
1: Absolutely, Will. And so just to wrap things up, I leave you with the acronym, TEAM, right? Together, everyone achieves more. Not in a silo, not one person, but a team. So collectively you win, collectively you take the L's together, but you grow on this journey together, not isolating yourself, not singling guys out. So with that, that's the end of our show. That's the end of us for this week. We will be back on these airwaves on Monday, noon to 2. Rob King will be back with us as well. So you'll have King, Starks, and Cologne coming up, getting ready for the Indianapolis Colts. Until then, for Willie, myself, Justin Miller, Gino, and the crew, we will talk to you. Have a better weekend than you did Thursday night, and we'll talk to you on Monday. Signing off from the locker room.
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0: by Andre Schmidt. And with 10 seconds remaining, the Cleveland Browns have taken a 27-24 lead.
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2: Tied at 24, a minute and 42 seconds left, and all the momentum in the world. Then the biggest moment of the night, the Steelers defense disappeared again. Cleveland marched 36 yards in seven plays, setting up that, what you just heard, 56-yard field goal with just 10 seconds left. In Double B, another Thursday night loss. And now at 2-2, the Steelers have some questions that need answers. But the good news is they now have 10 days to figure all of this out.
3: I don't even want to know the updated records and statistics now, whether it's Thursday nights or in Cleveland. divisional road game Thursday nights. It's miserable. I just said it earlier today, stepped in for a segment on the Blitz with our guys, Tom Offerman and Vince Williams. Like, something in the air there in Cleveland. I don't know if it's in the water in the lake, but it seems to just rise up out of Lake Erie like a lake monster when it gets tight between these two teams. And suddenly the curse, the hex, the jinx, it just puts the ball in the hands of the guys wearing brown somehow, some way. And it's frustrating. It's disappointing. That was a gut punch of a loss, because just when it seemed like it was over, the Steelers claw back, and then you think they're going to steal it, and then it gets stolen back away from them.
2: The final 2 minutes, the game was right there, but the defense just couldn't close things down, Double B. The Steelers did their part. They did an 80-yard touchdown drive. Rodgers hits Pat Freiermuth and runs in for the two-point conversion to tie the game up at 24 apiece with a minute 42 left. But then the Browns come right back, 36 yards, seven plays, and they didn't really face too much resistance, did they? And I don't know about you, but you know, I felt pumped. And in one hand, I was, hey, Steelers came back. They put 14 points on the board in the fourth quarter. But was it too little too late? Because my fear was the defense, they simply couldn't get a lot of stops last night. The Browns didn't gash them on huge chunk plays, but the Browns' offense made the plays when they had to. And once again, that final sequence, you knew. Schmidt's a good kicker. So you knew as soon as they got past the 50-yard line, there was a good chance they were going to have him in a position to do what he did.
3: I actually woke up to the surprise that Andre Schmidt is my kicker on one of my fantasy teams. And I don't normally ever like start people against the Steelers. And that would have been a lot better if I would have taken three less points or whatever. Yep. And yet, you know, I guess if there's any silver lining, 12 points from Andre Schmidt. But no, I mean, even in that moment, I felt like the defense was not going to give up a drive that got the Browns into field goal range. Despite their struggles to that point in the night, I've just seen the Steelers defense tee off one too many times in that very scenario. Not necessarily in Cleveland. Again, we know the struggles up there, but I thought it would be more likely that TJ Watt or Alex Highsmith would, you know, get to Deshaun Watson and knock the ball out, and Chris Boswell would be lining up for a game-winning field goal than what actually took place. That was surprising to me in that moment. And, you know, you just talk about, it's such a game of inches, and that's why we love football. That's why we watch it, and it's the ultimate reality show. Sometimes it breaks your heart, but Asante Samuel Jr. nearly breaks up that very first completion to Jerry Jeudy. Actually thought he did and started celebrating it.
2: I saw that.
3: And next thing you know,
2: he did.
3: You know, they're running up, no huddling to get the snap off again. And they even lost another 5 yards after that on a false start. But man, that was a spark, I guess, for them on that drive, and it was all downhill from there.
2: Well, it's funny you mention that, because that was my thought going into that final Browns drive. There was only one way the Steelers were going to win that game, and it was a splash play by the defense again. To do what they did against Atlanta with TJ Watt, with the interception, return for a touchdown. Last week, Derek Harmon, right at the end of the game against the Bengals. The only way that defense and the Steelers were going to win that game last night was if their defense made a splash play for the third time this season towards the end of a football game. And as you said, Double B, put the Steelers offense on that side of the field, because the Steelers offense, look, They were clunky. The first drive, and we're going to talk about it all here today on the show, the first drive was great. Offensive drive for the Steelers. The beginning, that first quarter was awesome. Second quarter, disaster. Third quarter, not much better. Fourth quarter, offense got their act together. DK Metcalf made some plays. Jaylen Warren had a good game. Aaron Rodgers finally found his spot in that fourth quarter. They were there. If they get the ball back, I'm very confident at that point that the offense is going to turn that game around for them late and pull out this win. But they didn't get the ball. Well, they did get the ball back, but there was hardly any time left.
3: Yeah. And even the desperation heave from Aaron Rodgers downfield, you know, it gets picked off. And, you know, that means at the end of the day, the Steelers, you know, they lost, or I guess they tied, right, in the turnover battle 2-2. But, you know, you almost don't even count that one. So, you know, they did their part in that realm too. So it's always kind of surprising when you essentially win the turnover battle, but got nothing to show for it. So, yeah, I mean, it usually speaks to fundamental breakdowns at various levels of the defense. And we know that happened early and often last night. The Jaleel McLaughlin 28-yard touchdown run was a...
2: That was tough.
3: Was a failure of tackling, clearly. You know, these guys are pros. They know that. You don't have to tell them that. And some of the coverage lapses. You know, you look at the... What was it, 55 yards to Denzel Boston over the top there?
2: Yeah.
3: 60 yards, actually. Yep. Shorted him by 5 yards. Or Dalen Everett clearly thought he had safety help when he didn't.
2: Miscommunication.
3: He acknowledged that afterward. Yep. Savvy by the rookie, though. He didn't point fingers at anyone, just said, hey, it's a miscommunication.
2: That's it. And that's going to happen with a rookie being back there, being thrown into the mix.
3: Yeah, and I think he's going to grow and get better from it.
2: But, agreed.
3: But yeah, so, you know, and then, you know, just those completions with, I guess they're kind of playing a softer coverage there, and you hope that they're going to run out of time, and when they do, it's going to be a long field goal. It was 56, but Schmidt happens.
2: that's a good takeaway. I like it. I agree. And unfortunately, it happened at the worst time there, right at the end of the game. Game got off to a good start for the Steelers. Browns take the ball, opening kickoff, holding, right? They're pushed back. Steelers force a 3-and-out, and then their first offensive series, great drive, 17 plays, 78 yards, 9 minutes, 48 seconds taken off the clock, which results in the Roman Wilson 12-yard touchdown. Steelers up 7-0, and then they force another 3-and-out for the Cleveland Browns on their next offensive series. But then things crumbled on this. This is our turning point of the game.
0: Rodgers gets a snap, back to pass. Browns bringing pressure. Rodgers throws down the seam. Oh, it's picked off. It was intended for Pittman up the right seam, and Denzel Ward, that's the first career interception for Aaron Rodgers against the Cleveland Browns, and Denzel Ward, the five-time Pro Bowler, comes up with his first interception of the season.
2: Brian, no doubt that changed this game to the Cleveland Browns' favor. The Steelers had momentum at that point, and then all of a sudden Cleveland had life. They took advantage of it. Three straight scores after that. 21 unanswered points.
3: Yeah, Todd Monken said in his post game that he gave Denzel Ward a game ball because he thought that just shifted all the momentum. And I guess Aaron Rodgers got hit on that throw, but I also don't really know what he was seeing on that play. I mean, Michael Pittman didn't have position there. That was confusing to me because there were other times in that game, especially early in the first half, where I thought, you know, there were guys, if not open downfield, at least they had single coverage and you could get rid of the ball to them to try to let them make a play. But for whatever reason, Rodgers held onto it and, you know, he was getting hit left and right, 5 sacks in the end by 5 different Browns. I mean, I don't know what you thought, Ed. I didn't think the offensive line was as bad as that stat line would indicate. You know, I thought some of them were, you've got a 42-year-old quarterback who he's not going to pull it down and run like Lamar Jackson or even like Deshaun Watson did on some of those plays and what he's capable of doing. So he's a little bit of a steady target back there. And, you know, the escapability it's there in spurts, but it's not really there consistently. And I think that's a difficult assignment for an O-line. And, you know, some of those were just well-timed, dialed-up blitzes for the Browns. And, you know, like I said, 5 different guys get sacks, and none of them were Jared Verse, who certainly impacted the game. It seemed like he was always in the middle of things and around the ball, and yes, chirping, very chippy.
2: He was. He's going to be running his mouth a lot.
3: He's a villain in the Steelers-Browns rivalry already. I did not realize he was so red. I didn't realize he was such a red you-know-what.
2: Yeah.
3: I guess he feels like, hey, the Browns brought me in, traded Myles Garrett for me. I know they don't like this team from the other side of the border. I better do my thing. He's a PA guy, by the way, Jared Verse.
2: He had Terrell Suggs type vibes last night for me.
3: Yeah, and he talked his junk after the game too. But you know that's what you get to do when you win. So
2: I thought the offensive line took a step back last night after taking a huge step forward last week against the Bengals. And you and I talked about it on the show all week long. We wanted to see two consecutive games put together. I'm with you on the stat line. Maybe not as bad as that appeared. But listen, facts are facts. 10 quarterback hits last night by the Browns. 5 sacks. That's 15 times they got to Aaron Rodgers. That cannot sustain going forward. Troy Fontano, I thought, got beat a handful of times on the left side. Maxi Onuchor got beat on the right side. Brock Hoffman, a couple plays that he missed. I thought, actually, Mason McCormick, Zach Frazier did very well in that interior left side and Frazier at the center spot. But look, Maxi Onuchor was only starting his second NFL game, Brian. You're going to have these hiccups throughout the year. It's part of the growing pains of having a rookie in this lineup. And, you know, I was just doing the show, our Sirius XM show with Chris Adamski here on Steelers Nation Radio before you came in here today. And Chris and I talked about it. When you have a rookie offensive lineman, or even a rookie quarterback for that matter, they're playing, right? They're either starting or they're in there for an injured player. When you have a rookie playmaker, a wide receiver, running back, they'll take a series on, they'll take a series off. Snaps are limited throughout an NFL season. So that margin of error is not on display as much for an offensive lineman or for a quarterback for that matter. Steelers don't have to worry about a rookie quarterback in the lineup right now, but they do have to with Maxi Onuchor. So it's not going to be clean every game. It's going to get better as the season goes on. Look, he has the it factor. He's going to be just fine, but you're going to have games like last night, unfortunately, that you're going to have to sift through as the season goes on. As long as he keeps progressing, I think he'll be just fine.
3: Yeah, I mean, that game against the Bengals was a great start.
2: Yeah,
3: it's also film out there now for other teams to study, and they're going to try to pick up on his tendencies and attack his weaknesses. But, you know, he's got the requisite physical tools to, you know, turn some of those weaknesses around and, you know, adjust when teams try to do that to him. But, I mean, hey, as much as I hate to say it, you do have to give credit to the Browns. They played pretty inspired for a lot of that game when it looked like they could have gone in the tank and gotten blown out, but they were flying around. And guys that I think I probably said on the show that, like, you know, Aiden Huntington and Michael Hall and Sam Williams, like, they're not really big name guys, but you've got to tip your cap when they go out there and make some of the plays that they did.
2: They had a good defensive game plan too, coming in against
3: and they lost Mason Graham,
2: and they did.
3: So
2: yeah,
3: you know,
2: and Hall got banged up a little bit.
3: Yeah,
2: he came back.
3: Yeah. Monken was very complimentary of him for playing through that because the team needed him. I thought it really hurt the Steelers to lose Derek Harmon up front because we were all talking, you know, not to make excuses, but like when you talk about how well a guy played a previous week and then he goes down early in the second quarter of the next game, well, yeah, I mean, that's going to be a net negative for the team. It's always next man up, but Patrick Graham just spent last week talking about this guy's different. So Y.A. Black and Sebastian Joseph, they are solid players, but I don't know that they are difference makers the way a Derek Harmon is and can be each week. But then again, like I said, Browns lost their stud second-year defensive tackle early as well and still found a way to get it done.
2: And then Jamel Dean goes down at the corner spot last night, too. That certainly didn't help matters. We already knew about Joey Porter Jr. no longer with the team going into yesterday. And now
3: so
2: you have a rookie.
3: Very unfortunate timing for the Steelers corners to struggle with staying on the field and making plays on the field.
2: And Rayshon Jenkins got yanked early on in this game. Robert Spears Jennings played the majority at that safety
3: spot. I thought
2: he did too.
3: You know, 7 tackles, 6 of them solo. He's a very sure tackler. He makes a pick on a play where, you know, your ball skills need to be up to snuff. And good thing Jack Sawyer tipped the pass. Credit to Mike McCarthy for that challenge. Am I messed up? I didn't even realize you could challenge that. Did you know that, Ed?
2: I did not know that.
3: I don't think you see that very often. I mean, does that happen like once or twice a year in the NFL?
2: And in real time, there's no way you could see that Jack Sawyer got a fingertip.
3: Well, that's why McCarthy was like, he was actually kind of tongue-in-cheek after the game. He was saying, Jack, you got to let us know when you come off the field if you tip that. But maybe Jack didn't know either because we know, like, the NFL had the yes, you can, no, you can't challenge PI because it's a judgment call. But that is a little bit different because it's a tip at the line of scrimmage that video can review and Well, I do at least know the rules of football, that if a ball is touched,
2: it's a free game.
3: For sure.
2: Yep, you can do whatever at that point.
3: But yeah, credit McCarthy. That was a savvy move.
2: Whenever we come back, we're going to dive into some player and team stats. Plus, we got Backo's Quick Six coming up at 2:40 today, 3 o'clock.
3: And it was quick after that game.
2: I was going to say it's going to be a real quick six. Last week's Quick Six, we probably could have spread out for a whole hour. But we'll devote one segment, my friend, to that coming up here at 2:40 today. Then 3 o'clock, the Steelers are 4 games in, so what's ahead for the black and gold? They're 2-2 after 4. We'll get back those thoughts on where we go from here. Plus, we'll get into some Steeler team statistics at 3:20 today, and we'll wrap up the show at 3:40 with our Renegade preview, the other games in week 4 around the AFC North, AFC, and NFL. He's Backo. I'm Troop. It's the Steelers Report here on Steelers Nation Radio, part of the Steelers Audio Network.
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4: Delays continue on the Parkway East inbound, Edgewood Swissvale to the Squirrel Hill Tunnel, and on the Parkway West inbound from Poplar Street to the Fort Pitt Tunnel. The PA Turnpike is busy but moving. Ann Evans, Total Traffic.
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8: It's going to be cloudy today with rain on and off throughout the afternoon. A high of 71. Cloudy skies tonight, but clearing overnight, dropping to 49. Should be a really nice day tomorrow. Mostly sunny, high of 68. Cloudy with partial clearing on Sunday with a high of 71.
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4: This is Morgan Freeman, executive producer of the documentary film The C Word. And I'm here to tell you that defeating cancer takes breakthroughs. 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
6: Yeah, it wasn't our cleanest game all the way around. 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
7: It's early. 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He's done an excellent job, you know, both, you know, not in the league, and, I mean, for a long time. I mean, he's an established coach, and you know, they got weapons. I thought they did a good job spreading the ball around, you know. So but the backs ran hard, you know, so I thought they had a very balanced attack.
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9: Aaron Rodgers and head coach Mike McCarthy after last night's Thursday night Browns 27, Pittsburgh Steelers 24, week 4 matchup. Steelers now 2-2 in the AFC North. The Cleveland Browns go to 3-1 and atop the AFC North. Double B, the Browns fans made a mistake, though. I don't know if you've seen this circulating out on social media. They burnt the terrible towel during a tailgate before the start of the game.
10: That typically comes back to haunt teams. I think the Texans may have desecrated a towel.
9: They did.
10: Ahead of that playoff game.
9: They did.
10: Last season.
9: The mascot. He cut it in half.
10: How are things going for them since then?
9: They have not won a game since. Yeah. How about that? So, Cleveland, right, Go ahead and celebrate your 3-1 start, but you might want to watch the rest of your season.
10: Oh, so, the Browns, I know Jared Verse, going back to him again, he said this ain't the same old Browns last night, and that's the kind of diatribe that you would expect from a new player with a new regime for a moribund franchise after a game like that. That's you earn that, to be fair to Jared Verse. You earn the chance to get up on your soapbox a little bit when you win a game like that. They go to the Jets next week, so they could get up to 4-1 because the Jets will be coming off a game in Chicago, which might be tough. Then the Browns have the Ravens at home. If this wasn't their Super Bowl last night, that one will be. They go to the Titans, who have not won a game yet. Then they come back to Pittsburgh for hopefully a dish served cold from the Steelers. And we know they also play the NFC South. They've already had a couple of those games. They play the last place Raiders from last season, who are first place Raiders right now. And they get the Giants and the Colts later in the year, in addition to their Bengals matchups. I don't know. We'll see what happens. I mean, I was talking to a couple people in the food line at halftime, just said,
9: anything good, by the way, to eat?
10: Cleveland press box food.
9: What'd you have?
10: Fantastic, actually, by the way. Pasta bar pregame.
9: Oh, wow.
10: Really good. Shout out to the two ladies who were frying that all up there. That was tremendous. And they had some kind of like dessert station at halftime with, your choice was either waffles or biscuits with like,
9: beautiful,
10: peach cobbler and like apples and strawberries and stuff on top. And you could get ice cream. I didn't need ice cream because I'd already had an ice cream Butterfinger before the game. They had just a lot of stuff.
9: And that was offered too?
10: That was offered too.
9: For the pregame meal.
10: Yep. So I went with a biscuit because it was a shorter line with all these the fix-ins of like the strawberry sauce and caramel apples. And so it was a weird thing to eat at halftime of a game, but it wasn't bad at all.
9: Because normally you're like hot dogs, chicken tenders.
10: I don't really do the hot dogs thing. I'm not a huge hot dogs guy, but occasionally.
9: But it's more like, that type of stuff at halftime. Yes, pizza. Yes.
10: Right.
9: Okay.
10: Yeah.
9: But not, okay. Anyhow, back to your point. I'm sorry. Food line, you were talking to somebody.
10: I was like, is Deshaun Watson actually going to be good again after all that? We talked about it on the show last week, too, of how I never would have dreamed we'd be having this discussion. If he has actually turned a corner, and maybe he'll never approach like MVP candidate 2020 Deshaun Watson again, but if he's just simply good again, the Browns might be a problem because a lot of that young talent, we've been singing their praises, and many have since they put that draft class together last year and added to it this year. I don't know. I mean, I'm not getting out over my skis on them four games in, but I was pretty impressed by some of what I saw, and it's just shocking because I think people in Cleveland were way out on Deshaun, obviously, but also way out on Andrew Berry as their GM, and they've just been through so much tomfoolery at quarterback. I had this thought yesterday. I was looking some stuff up before or after we were on or during. Do you remember who the Browns' week one starting QB was last year?
9: Oh, boy. Help me. I have no clue.
10: Because the Steelers faced Dylan Gabriel and beat him. And yeah, then so they faced Shedeur Sanders and lost to. Well, they didn't bench anyone.
9: They didn't have Joe Flacco. They had Joe Flacco.
10: Yes, they traded Joe Flacco.
9: That's right.
10: But I was like, I couldn't think of it. I couldn't remember. I was like, oh, that's right. Because Kenny Pickett was also involved
9: He was in that
10: season quarterback derby, and he got traded after he got hurt. So they've been through a lot at the quarterback position. I wouldn't say they've found it or rediscovered it with Deshaun just yet, but he was pretty good last night, Ed.
9: 24 of 33.
10: I give him begrudging credit for how he played.
9: 268 yards, a touchdown, an interception, was only sacked twice last night. He did not run the football at all, so he did not, let's see here. Well, they actually have him for 7 carries for 22 yards. I was looking at the receiving numbers.
10: He took off on one or two that I recall. And now, there was the one that I don't think they gave T.J. Watt a sack on that read option play where he knocked the ball away. And it was great to hear Vince Williams talking about it on the Blitz. Go back and listen to them if you haven't already on the Steelers Audio Network where you can find your podcast, because he said he watched TJ work on that technique, back when he was helping the Steelers as an assistant coach. And I mean, it's just TJ doing TJ things. It's incredible what he does.
9: So what Brian is talking about is Deshaun Watson faking the handoff so the play looks like it's going left. So TJ Watt's coming basically unblocked to go after the running back. And as an offensive lineman, you're going to allow that to happen because you want him to go after on the edge so he doesn't have a chance to get the quarterback on the read option. But what you're describing is TJ shows the quarterback that he took the bait, but no, he didn't take the bait. He goes and gets Watson.
10: And who thinks of that? Who thinks of that?
9: It's next level stuff.
10: We always talk about TJ's physical traits and how dominant he is there, but the mental game is why he's gold jacket.
9: And when I say next level stuff, I'm not talking next level NFL stuff. I'm talking next level beyond NFL stuff, Hall of Fame type stuff. That's a Hall of Fame.
10: They put
9: play.
10: You in Canton for doing that. Oh, correct. And by the way, how about the pass breakup that he had last night, where it was a near miss with TJ Watt brilliance because he sensed the throw coming, spun around.
9: From behind.
10: Yeah, and insane. Got a hand to knock the ball away. I mean, would it have shocked anybody if he picked that off? No, but that one was just a missed connection that was almost, more bonkers TJ Watt stuff. So he brought it last night. DK Metcalf brought it last night. Jalen Warren brought it last night. There was some good in that game for sure. People aren't going to want to hear it the morning after, the afternoon after, when you lose 27-24 on a last second field goal to the Browns again in Cleveland. But I'm not panicking by any stretch, Ed.
9: Again, if you take out this is a big if. If you take out the second and third quarter, we're fine. The first and fourth quarter were great. It was that sequence during that second quarter that not only the Steelers offense didn't respond, but the Steelers defense didn't respond either. Three straight touchdowns by Cleveland, and then the Steelers offense, you had the interception, then you had a punt, which was only a three and out, three play, 5 yard possession, then the missed field goal by Chris Boswell as well. That was a 7-play, 35-yard, and now Bos has missed a few field goals here and there too, Brian. Not all his fault. That snap wasn't great, by the way. There was a half a second, little bit of a delay, and if you watch NFL, if you watch college football for that matter, even high school, my goodness, if any of that sequence from the snap to the hold to the kick, if it's off by just a half a second or less, it does not matter. It screws everything up, and I think that happened on that play when I was watching the replay. But you mentioned DK Metcalf, and I want to talk to you about Metcalf. Five catches, 115 yards last night. That fourth quarter, I felt like he hit... He went from third gear to sixth gear. He went up a level, and it showed on the football field. The Steelers needed DK to do that, and the Steelers playmakers they needed someone to step up to do that, and it was DK Metcalf in a big way. But, you know, Brian, I pulled his targets the first few games, and he's had a bunch. I mean, he's been in almost double figures every single week when it comes to, you know, where they're targeting DK Metcalf.
10: Yeah, they're definitely trying to get him the ball.
9: He's on pace right now for 140 targets on the season if this continues throughout the rest of the season. Do you know that would be his career high?
10: Wow.
9: That's incredible. He's a big part of this game plan. They just needed him to take that next gear, to go from third to sixth gear, and he did it in the fourth quarter. Hopefully we see more of that.
10: Yeah, and I was trying to ask him a couple questions last night after the game about building on that, but he had no time for such things. I mean, I'm sure he was as frustrated as anybody coming out of that locker room, and you know, he didn't make a big deal about, oh, I'm back or anything. He actually said, I've been back. So,
9: no drop passes last night. No
10: drops.
9: And that's good.
10: I think to his point, like, he did get it going a little bit at the end of the Bengals game too, even if the box score numbers weren't good. But hey, now all of a sudden, after as down as everybody was on DK through 2 weeks, he's got a touchdown and 100-yard game in back-to-back weeks. That was his third highest receiving output since he became a Steeler. He was making those catches over top of guys. He was making tough catches, too. I mean, that one in the first half, fingertips, found a way to dive and pull it in. It looked like he and Aaron Rodgers were very much connected and on the same page there. So, yeah, that was a sight for sore eyes, and hopefully more to come from DK.
9: It seemed, too, it was unfortunate he got called with that taunting call, too, early on. Had a nice catch, got up. It would have been a first down for the Steelers. And, you know,
10: all his catches went for a first down.
9: Every single one. Wow. So he had, what, five catches? All first down catches. Hey,
10: all moved the
9: you
10: chains.
9: Love that. That's a good thing. But on that taunting call, I get, and again, we're not on the field, but I'm guessing maybe something was chirped or said. Because
10: no, they showed it on the broadcast. He flipped
9: dropped
10: the ball.
9: Yeah, I don't know.
10: You can't do that. Like,
9: it wasn't like he threw it at him. He got up and just dropped
10: it. We've seen guys get called for that. And, I mean, I think it was Al Michaels or Herb Street made the point on the broadcast of maybe that's the officiating crew saying, we know the vibes when the Steelers play the Browns or anybody in this division. Let's just try to, like, get on it early and make sure it doesn't become a... And it still kind of did. I mean, there was a lot of pushing and shoving and jawing after the play all the way down to the end, but not some of the foolishness that we had seen in previous years up there, which is good.
9: And we sure have
10: nobody wants that. Penalties to set you back or, you know, ruin your chances of winning a game. And felt like both teams were flirting with that line last night, but other than the early one there on DK I don't think any of that happened.
9: Jaylen Warren, 17 carries, 93 yards, averaged 5.5 yards a pop. And, you know, I thought against Cincinnati, the offensive line did a real nice job of opening up holes for Jaylen Warren. Last night, not so much. I think it was a little bit tighter. So credit to Jaylen Warren. I think he gets a lot of those 93 yards on his own last night, breaking tackles, taking defenders with him, Brian. Jaylen Warren now back-to-back nice games out of the backfield for the Steelers.
10: Played all but two snaps on offense. The other two went to Travis Homer. We did not see Lou Nichols at all. But, yeah, I mean, you didn't really want to, because Jaylen Warren, just every time he touches it, it seems like good things happen. He did get stacked up and hit in the backfield –

0: looking at 23 times they tried to get the ball to him. So Warren and Metcalf, a huge part of this offensive game plan each week, at least the last couple weeks.
1: And while we're on the topic of trying to find a little bit of silver linings, you know, it is Friday. The weekend's coming up. I know the food doesn't taste as good today. The lights aren't as bright. The sun is not as warm outside after that game. But some of the receiver and tight end blocking I thought was really good on those runs, you know, whether it was on the perimeter or between the tackles. Like I saw Pat Freiermuth, Ben Skowronek, Jeremy Bernard, Michael Pittman Jr., you know, pushing some guys around to give some of those chunks to Jalen Warren, which is, I think, going to still be a big part of this team's, I don't want to say the word identity again, DNA of this team.
0: I like it, DNA.
1: Identities can be changed. DNA cannot.
0: Everyone, oh, really? I guess, well, yeah, you can't change DNA,
1: can't
0: right?
1: Change your DNA.
0: Well, I don't know. There's a lot of AI stuff going on out there. That's maybe a discussion for another show, another podcast out there.
1: Also, Jalen Daniels, who's going to be starting at Tampa, at QB for Tampa Bay, dropped one of my favorite football lines at his presser this week.
0: What did
1: he say? He wants to be a thermostat, not a thermometer. Are you familiar with that one, Ed?
0: I am not familiar with that one.
1: Thermostat changes the temperature of the room.
0: Okay.
1: A thermometer rises and falls to the level that of the temperature that the room is at. So.
0: Nicely done. I like it.
1: What are you?
0: I could see.
1: Thermometer or thermostat?
0: I'd probably be a thermometer.
1: Yeah.
0: I'm going to stay on that end of things.
1: I think I am too.
0: Yeah. I think I'm with you. Whenever we come back, Double B and I will look into Bacco's Quick Six from Steelers.com. We are recapping Browns 27, Steelers 24, another Thursday night loss here in week four. But we're with you, Steeler Nation. That's why you're listening to us. We're pumping you back up, getting you ready for a weekend here in southwestern Pennsylvania. It's fall time. It's football season. And look, the Steelers have a lot of football left, so a lot to be determined yet. They are 2-2 on the season. I'm E.T. He's B.B. It's the Steelers Report here on Steelers Nation Radio on Steelers Audio Network.
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3: The Parkway East inbound jamming up Edgewood Swissvale to the Squirrelhole Tunnel. The Parkway West inbound jamming up Carnegie to the Fort Pitt Tunnel. An 8-minute delay in Evans total traffic.
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3: Wrapping up our first hour here on the Steelers Report. A handful of fans checked in with me early this morning, Brian Bacco, to say, hey, how did that three-touchdown pick of the Steelers winning go? I actually texted you yesterday after I said that here on the air.
4: You immediately regretted your decision.
3: I was like, maybe I should go use some radio magic and on the podcast version. Couldn't do anything with the live version on the radio here, but on the podcast side, you can always go back and edited that out, but you know what? Hey, I stood by it. I don't know.
4: You're a man of integrity, Ed.
3: I think maybe I was just wishful thinking, obviously, but I wanted to get that Thursday night thing out of Pittsburgh, of the struggle on the road, maybe just the struggle on the road in general playing in Cleveland. I do know one thing. I do not want to see when next May of 2027 and beyond, when that schedule release comes out, I do not want to see Cleveland on a Thursday night in Cleveland. Maybe here in Pittsburgh it'd be different. I don't know. Hopefully it would be. But Thursday night in Cleveland has to go away. The NFL schedule folks have to throw the Steelers a bone here, and at least for the next 10 years, let's not have it on there.
4: No, see, I look at it more as a competitor. Give me that smoke again. Ugh. Every streak is made to be broken. Nothing lasts forever. I did at least predict that it was going to be a close game, but I was wrong predicting the Steelers to win, and I'm now on a two-game skid, if you're keeping track at home, because I also picked them to lose to the Bengals. So, yeah, I mean, it's a 2-2 start, not necessarily the route that many of us thought the Steelers would take to get to 2-2. I think you had them 3-1, but, yeah, I mean, they're still a long way to go in this season. You know going in that it's tough to win on the road. It's tough to win on the road in the division. But it just doesn't, you know, that logical part of your brain never really fires off when you're actually living through it and you're watching some of the plays go the Browns' way.
3: Well, and let's face it, that second and third quarter, you know, that any Steeler fan or anyone covering this team, you had to think to yourself, they don't deserve to win this game The way they're playing. Now, give credit on one hand, and I will give them credit, they came back in the fourth quarter. They started getting things together. Offense started to move the ball. Metcalf heated up. Rodgers was in a rhythm. The defense was playing better. I mean, they were right there at the end. The game was tied, Brian. If they get a stop on that last drive, they force overtime. Who knows? Maybe they pull this one out, and you look back and say, wow, it was ugly, but they get the win. They get the 3-1, but didn't happen. Just that second quarter, that sequence of those three straight scores given up. You saw T.J. Watt. He was on the headset. I don't know if you saw that from the press box, talking with, we're guessing, Patrick Graham, our defensive coach, about maybe some communication issues. I'm not sure.
4: I didn't go to T.J. Watt. He was at the podium after the game, as he tends to be. It's usually either him or Cam Hayward come in to speak for the defense. It's usually a good sign if it's someone else, because that means, you know, Derek Harmon had a podium game like he did in week 3 or something like that. But, you know, just the feel of being in the locker room afterward. I mean, I think there were some tough conversations had, as you would expect, and that was a team that absolutely felt like they let one get away. No excuse making really from anybody. I think it can be a real growing moment, because young guys like Dalen Everett had to get up there and face the music a little bit after that game, first time really dealing with that sort of adversity for him. It's one that can either make you better or make you worse going forward. And I think this is also just kind of a natural thing too with the new coaching staff. You know, there's a lot of new faces pushing the buttons here. I assume, you know, T.J. Watt was talking to some of those people when he's on the headset. And there's only one defensive coach back from last year, and it's Scott McCurley with the inside linebackers. So just ipso facto, he was talking to some guys who's never really been in that situation with, other than the first 3 weeks of the season. And, yeah, I mean, I just think that's a very organic thing. Like, you're getting to know Patrick Graham and Joe Witt Jr. and obviously Mike McCarthy as the head coach, but for everybody on the offensive side of the ball, too. Aaron Rodgers is re-getting to know him, getting reacquainted with him. I know they had a little, back and forth during the game, too, that Mike McCarthy didn't make much of afterward. He's like, you know, when I first started doing this, those conversations always stayed on the field. Now there's 8 billion cameras everywhere, and as we know, you're living in the Truman Show out there, so anything that you say can and will be captured and go viral. So I don't think it's a bad thing that there were some heavy and weighty conversations happening with players and coaches during and after that game, Ed. And from my perspective, now that I'm in my role with Steelers.com and I'm more like embedded with the team, you feel these losses more, you feel the weight of the disappointment more. And it's just it stinks, but there's a lot of games ahead of them, and I think they've got guys in different new spots too on both sides of the ball, and I think they'll continue to settle into those roles.
3: We talk about growing pains, and that's what I was thinking, what you just said, with some of the communication between McCarthy and Rodgers, and then that goes back a while to their Green Bay days too. I mean, it's like an old married couple, right? And then on the other side with TJ Watt being on that headset, new coaching staff, new coaches, as you said, Double B. So there is going to be some hiccups along the way. There's going to be some growing pains along the way. You just hope that for the Steelers' sake and their record's sake and these games' sake, that it doesn't result in losses. And I don't think last night, the only communication issue that I saw outside of all that was, and you already alluded to it, was the Everett coverage play with Denzel Boston.
4: A delay of game on that game-tying drive, but obviously it didn't hurt them to the point of not punching that in there. How about the game from the tight ends? Pat Freiermuth and Darnell Washington coming up big.
3: Those were good again.
4: Great catch by Washington, and that was maybe Rodgers' best throw of the night because he had to get on the move. Obviously, I disparaged his mobility or lack thereof a little bit earlier in the show, but that play showed that still at times he can really slide and throw on the run and threaded that in there to Washington. I saw somebody online say it was behind him. I'm like, but where else are you going to put the ball on that play? So that was good, and Washington continues to be someone who is rising to the occasion when his number is called, and I think that's going to be the best MO for the Steelers offense going forward. Roman Wilson did not play that many snaps last night, Ed. Let me see what he finished with. I think it was 22, 31% of the snaps, actually 7 fewer than Jeremy Bernard, but it was a loud 22 snaps from Roman Wilson. When he was out there, he was effective in his role, and he gave this team a different dynamic. I'm skipping ahead now to the quick six, so maybe I should just stop.
3: I was going to say, pump the brakes, my friend. Let's get to Backo's quick six. He teased it. You call that a tease, though. You were teasing your quick six, so we'll see what you were just talking about if you got into any of those. Let's start with your first quick six from Steelers-Browns from last evening. Monster Metcalf, and we already talked about this a bit. Big game last night again for Metcalf, and as you said, Brian, back-to-back games now. Touchdown last week against the Bengals, and then over 100 yards, his first of the year last night against the Browns.
4: And you could tell he was emotional. He didn't have much to say about that after the game either. When I stopped him, he just said it was an emotional divisional game, so that's all that was. But I know there was a lot of talk before the season from Aaron Rodgers about how this is happy DK again. Last year, he felt he saw like a little bit of angry DK. I don't know which one's better. I don't know which one you want on the field. I think you'd love to have a guy who's upbeat and confident, but also someone who is, we know his play demeanor. He's always been known as one of the more intimidating, imposing wideouts since he stepped on the field in the NFL. So I think you'd love to have both. We saw that last night and especially down the stretch.
3: Yeah, no doubt in that fourth quarter.
4: No one could cover him.
3: He hit another gear. He hit another gear in that fourth quarter. And you'd love to see that for all four quarters going forward.
4: Even that first catch that he had was great utilization of DK.
3: Oh, yeah.
4: It was just like what a quick kind of screen type of thing. And he, he took off like a rocket once he got the ball in his hand.
3: So often when the Steelers throw behind the sticks, and they've done it a lot over the years, you cringe. But on that play behind the sticks, you're right. It was like a bullet coming out of a gun, man. He hit right upfield. He knew where the first down marker was. And it almost looked like Darnell Washington in open field. No one wanted to tackle DK.
4: But moves a lot faster than Darnell.
3: A lot.
4: Guys don't bounce off of him
3: a lot
4: quite
3: faster.
4: The same.
3: Yep.
4: So
3: your second is
4: they have yak guys on this team. So, Jaylen Warren, DK, Darnell. I'll take my chances with the ball in their hands, even if it does start behind the line of scrimmage.
3: I agree with you. Double B up next, hot start. Roman Wilson?
4: Yeah, Roman Wilson, like I said, I mean, he did more with less last night in terms of his snap count. I think if you just go back to the end of that Bengals game, we were all sort of, or not even the end, but right before halftime, a lot of people wondering, is he still going to be in good graces, or is there going to be a little bit of doghouse here with the drop? No, he was right back out there early in that game. Again, didn't play a ton, but he made his presence felt when he was there, and he does have a first step and a burst and a quickness that is sort of a unique club in the bag for this receiving corps. He has it too, but you know, Roman's a smaller, little shiftier guy, and that was a nice play call there on the little jet motion, and then the flip forward nice. Pass got yep. blocked up well, and
3: it did.
4: Roman's got the speed to finish that.
3: Your next, let's see here, quick six is Rodgers reaches last night. A nice 2-point conversion, your 42-year-old quarterback.
4: Yeah, you know, that was, I guess it ended up being a 1-yard 2-point conversion because there was the penalty.
3: Yeah, moved it up.
4: Right before it, and talked to Zach Frazier about it afterward, and he's like, yeah, we've had that option in there since last season when they installed the Pittsburgh plunge, as I call it. Formerly the direct snap to Connor Hayward, now the direct snap to Pat Freiermuth, but no tight end needed on that one. And I guess the way it works is he gets to the line, and if Rodgers sees what he wants to see, he gives them a little signal. That means I'm keeping this one, boys. And it was a little bit of Mason McCormick, but it was also a lot of Rodgers who pushed right through that D lineman who was shaded to McCormick's shoulder there. And he made sure he picked up that one, because remember, they didn't convert a 2-pointer earlier, and that was one that had zero chance of working. Just
3: thumped it off to Warren.
4: Oh yeah, the Browns defensive play call was simply ready for what the Steelers called in that situation. So I guess Rodgers figured, hey, we got the penalty, let's not even mess around with this one. They don't think I'm going to keep it, but I know I'm going to keep it, and we're going to get it, and they did, and it tied the game.
3: Yeah, Rodgers quickly into the end zone for the 2-point.
4: And I think a lot of people will just assume 42 years old, he will never do that again in his career.
3: Yeah.
4: I don't know if he will ever do that again in his career, but he did it in that game, and it's a shame they didn't win the game as a result.
3: Next one, first one for the rookie and safety Robert Spears Jennings.
4: Gets his pick. Dalen Everett nearly had PI, but good on Jack Sawyer. That's people helping people there in the Steelers defense. A second-year guy helping out a rookie by getting a finger ever so slightly on that ball. Man, even on review, I'm like, zoom in, slow it down. You know, I guess he affected the trajectory of it, and Robert Spears Jennings there to make the play. I got to think that as much as he's seen live action on special teams, it's not the same as playing coverage on defense, but it probably at least helps you to be out there and be at NFL game speed. And this was a 7th-round pick who, you know, the league kind of doubted him collectively, but I thought the Steelers got a steal there out of Oklahoma when they took him, and so far, it looks that way with the way he's been playing.
3: He looked good in camp. He looked good in preseason. And so far, when he's gotten into the football games, and last night was the most up to this point, he's also done well. Pressed into action, another rookie in Dalen Everett.
4: Yep. Everett, you know, some ups, more ups and downs, I would say. But now with Joey Porter Jr. officially out the door and off to Dallas, it's going to be a lot more Everett, a lot more Asante Samuel Jr., although he'd already been playing in Porter's spot. Maybe more Brandon Echols, Jamel Dean. We don't know what the prognosis is for him, sustaining that ankle injury last night, leaving the game in a walking boot. He's been snake bitten by injuries to this point in his NFL career. Been really good when healthy, but when healthy has always been the qualifier with him.
3: One last one quickly. Harmon goes down too. Something we haven't talked too much about. Derek.
4: Yeah,
3: Harmon.
4: I thought they missed Derek Harmon, and you know, YA Black was. We know he's more of a run stuffer. That'd be awesome if he could incorporate some more pass rush to his game. But he's just such a large man that's always going to be a bit of a tough ask. And he had to play more last night, Ed, and pull up the snaps for the D lineman as well. It ended up being Cam Hayward at 72%, Keanu Benton 61%. He's been quiet to this point in the year. He might be winning some pass rushes that just for whatever reason isn't getting home and showing up in the box score. YA Black 29 snaps 45%, and Sebastian Joseph Day 23 snaps 36%. And YA Black came in questionable. He drew the questionable tag Monday afternoon while I was on my Thursday afternoon while we were on our way up there. For personal reasons, so I'm not sure if he's dealing with anything. If he is, you know, thoughts and prayers out to YA Black. But yeah, he had more on his plate. Everybody did without Harmon, and that was kind of a bummer for sure.
3: That's Bacco's Quick Six after Steelers at Browns last night on Thursday night. And again, you can log on to Steelers.com to catch Bacco's Quick Six, among other things that Brian has up each and every day covering the Pittsburgh Steelers. That's going to do it for hour number one, but we still have another hour in front of us. Coming up next, the Steelers after four games. What's ahead? A fourth of the schedule in the books. I don't count that 17th game, Brian Bacco. I mean, it counts, but not in the one-fourth dialogue. You'll do a percentage. I'm sure you'll give me a percentage when we come back. It's 33.3333% in. I don't know, something like that. We'll get to that and more. I'm Ed. He's Brian. 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
18: Rodgers, play action pass, rolling out to his right, looking for Freiermuth. Touchdown, Pittsburgh Steelers. Rodgers under center, has Warren as a lone setback, tapping both sides of his helmet. 4-3, Rodgers, quarterback sneak, and Rodgers in for the two-point conversion. Sneaks it in, and we are tied with 1:42 remaining in Cleveland.
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3: Now, I just had to delay a game, right? I went too soon. Our announcer went, it's and I went. Start. We both went at the same
4: offsides.
3: Time. That's it.
4: Encroachment. Take your pick.
3: Now, I'm off the morning after. Afternoon after. See? I'm also messing that up. Double B, I was going to ask you, after that two-point conversion, I did not have a lot of faith in the Steelers' defense going into that last drive. I thought they needed that splash play. If it happens, great. But most likely, there's a good chance Watson's going to push that offense across midfield and set up for a game-winning field goal. And I think McCarthy and his staff thought that too, because they started using some timeouts to preserve some time. But they couldn't do that. There wasn't hardly any time left by the time Aaron Rodgers got the football back.
4: Yeah, I mean, I did have faith at that point. You know, I thought that Deshaun Watson's hot streak had kind of fallen off a little bit in the second half. But
3: and it did.
4: He dialed back into it. And, you know, there was no TJ Watt heroics to be found at that point, and put some stress on the secondary. I'm sure people will be second guessing Patrick Graham and his coverage on that drive, you know. But you're damned if you do, damned if you don't sometimes, because if you play tight press man and someone gets behind the defense and they score a touchdown rather than set up for a 56-yard field goal, then everybody's saying, why don't you just keep them in front of you and make them make a long kick? So that's coaching, but ultimately you're judged at the end of the day by the wins and the losses, and that's all that matters. Bottom line business.
3: TJ Watt's final stat line last night, 4 tackles, 1 sack, 2 tackle for losses, 2 quarterback hits, pass deflection, force fumble, fumble recovery. Another strong game by TJ Watt. And what did not show up on that stat sheet, well, I guess it kind of did, the fumble recovery that we talked about earlier, was some of the other dynamic plays that he did with reading that option on to Deshaun Watson, getting to him. Again, showing the quarterback that you're taking the bait on the running back, but really you're not. And that behind the back almost interception, batting down the ball type play. I mean, TJ Watt, for all intents and purposes, 4 games into the season, Brian Bacco is having that type of defensive player of the year performance through 1/4 of the season.
4: Yeah, he is. And, you know, I think the sacks will continue to come for TJ. There's been some metrics out there, some advanced analytics about just how fast his get off has been to this point in the season. So he's timing things up really well, sometimes too well. I think, did he have another offsides last night? I believe
3: he
4: on
3: did.
4: One play. But you'll live with that with the best pass rushers in the league, because more often than not, they are going to get that cadence, and that's going to give them a huge jump on the opposing tackle. I mean, there was one of those plays, too, where he fights through a chip and then beats the right tackle one-on-one, still gets to Deshaun Watson. That's definitely been one of the most encouraging storylines of the first, not quarter, exactly.
3: Watch that 17th game messes everything up.
4: Hey, hopefully we won't need that 17th game. Maybe the AFC North title will be in the bag.
3: Have it all wrapped up.
4: Number 1 or 2 seed will be in the bag, and you can just throw Mason Rudolph out there. So, but through the first 4 games, the resurgence of Watt, to me, is probably one of the brightest spots for the 2026 Steelers.
3: Some team stats last night on Steelers-Browns. First downs, Steelers 24, Browns 22. Third down conversions, double B. Not great for the Steelers offense. 4 of 13, 30% on third down. Now, defensively, they held the Browns in check at 40%, 4 of 10. But this offense continues to struggle on third down conversions. 4 of 13, again, just over 30%.
4: Yeah, and, you know, I think that's probably some of those, you know, throws that Aaron Rodgers missed that he mentioned that he wants back. And, you know, that right back to sort of where they were those first 2 weeks of the season, when even after they beat the Falcons, we were kind of sitting here lamenting the struggles on the possession downs. And certainly against New England, that did not help. But they got on track against the Bengals. And now it's 3 out of the last 4, or 3 out of the first 4, I should say, of this season, that they haven't been at their best on third down. You know, I think another, you know, kind of issue last night, Ed, not really statistical, more anecdotal. The inside linebackers, I thought, were good the first few games, but not so much last night from Patrick Queen and Peyton Wilson. And that goes back to what we talked about for much of this offseason. The flashes are there. You know, there's glimpses of greatness, but the consistency eluded them in 2025, and it's been eluding them so far to start this year.
3: Missed tackles.
4: Yep.
3: And it wasn't just the two of them.
4: No.
3: That was...
4: Well, I mean, if even Cole Holcomb,
3: all three
4: he's
3: levels.
4: Not a starting inside linebacker, but he was in there on that play that Jaleel McLaughlin took to the house, and he kind of fell off of him. Now, that's one where, you know, he's not playing a lot defensively, so you're not in a groove quite as much.
3: Right.
4: And there's a little bit of rust component there, I would imagine, but I'm sure Cole Holcomb wouldn't take any solace in that. Just, you're out on the field, you need to make the play.
3: You have 10 days to clean some things up, and we'll do our clean it up Wednesday, fix it Wednesday, whatever that may be next week, and we'll have a lot to fix. But 2 glaring things to me, Brian. One is communication again, and they cleaned a lot of the communication stuff up from the New England game to the Cincinnati game last week, but it kind of went back. It felt like the New England game again. The secondary at times. Now, again, the secondary, they get a bit of a bye because there was a lot of moving parts, and not just Joey Porter Jr. being gone to Dallas, but the injury to Jamel Dean. Again, Rayshon Jenkins was yanked relatively early, so you had a couple rookies in that backfield. But the good news is, Deshaun Elliott could potentially be back after this 10-day period is up. So think about this for a second. We don't know about Jamel Dean yet, and that injury didn't come back into the game. But now you have Asante Samuel Jr. at one corner, who's played very well for the first four games. If you have to, you can now move Jalen Ramsey into that corner position, because if you get Deshaun Elliott back, he's now next to Brisker as your two safeties. So all of a sudden, the depth might not be as great. You got some rookies out there in Everett and Spears Jennings. But now you got a pretty good starting four back in that secondary.
4: I think that's a bit of a leap of faith, though, to project Ramsey to going right back to playing outside corner a lot.
3: Yeah.
4: You know, this staff simply hasn't planned for that. You know, obviously things went sideways with Joey Porter Jr., but I think they were planning to have him out there this season. So with,
3: but they want Ramsey at the nickel.
4: Yeah, I mean, basically on the inside shell of that defense, whether it's safety or slot corner. I mean, I guess he could always bump back out there if he needed to. I just think he helps you more as a tackler, as a blitzer, although none of those blitzes got home last night. That was frustrating. So, I mean, Elliott, that would be a welcome return. The mentality that he brings out there, you always want. Doesn't really help you with your corner depth, but yeah, you're right. There could be a trickle down to some extent. And I just think, like, you know, Robert Spears Jennings, a nice little cameo last night, but Deshaun Elliott has seen a lot more ball than the rookie out of Oklahoma has.
3: Oh, and, for sure.
4: You know, I think that as long as he is good with that injury that the coaching and training staff and front office felt like, yeah, maybe he's not quite 100%, so let's just be safe with him and put him on IR to start the year. Hopefully that gave him time to get completely back up to speed, and we will see Deshaun Elliott of 2024 and even 2025 on the games that he did play.
3: A couple more team stats for you from last night, too. Total yards, we talked about 372 for the Browns, 361 for the Steelers, so just about even there. Rushing-wise, 112 on the ground for the Browns last night, 92 total for the Pittsburgh Steelers. Penalties, 8 of 50 for the Steelers, not bad, but how about Cleveland last night? 14 penalties for 88 yards. Now, the 88 yards isn't too bad, but 14 flags on the Browns last night. That's not great.
4: No, I mean, they were highly penalized. So it's again, one of those weird things where you basically win the turnover battle. I don't really count the last second desperation heave. Also, I saw some confusion on that play with people discussing it on social media. Gee, there's a real shock. But
3: really? That happens?
4: Yeah, that does happen from time to time. The Steelers, they did not have any timeouts left for that play. So I don't think there was any dumping it down and try to get into range there. So, yeah, I mean, I don't think that there was much that Rodgers could do other than take that deep shot there to Roman Wilson. I mean, you're backed up anyway. You've got 10 seconds and you're your own 35. I suppose you get 15 yards, you could be in Chris Boswell territory, but that would be a 67 or 68 yard field goal. I mean, that's
3: NFL record cat.
4: Yeah, I mean, even in today's NFL, that's kind of
3: right. That's
4: unreasonable.
3: Yep.
4: Yeah, I mean, they did what they could on that play, and obviously Grant Delpit picked it off at the 18, and you know, that was the end of the night. But yeah, I mean, it was a highly penalized game for the Browns. They turned it over twice, and yet the Steelers didn't do enough in any phase of the game. I mean, hey, yeah, I hate to say it, Ed, but that Chris Boswell miss did loom large. I mean, if it's butterfly effect
3: by
4: type
3: three
4: stuff, yeah. So sometimes I don't like doing that because the whole tone and tenor and strategy of the game is different if you insert those 3 points in there. But yes, if you just look at it from what was on the scoreboard at the end of the night, you could have used those 3 points.
3: Coming up next, we're actually going to look at some Steelers statistics as we try to get through the First, 1/4 of the Steelers' schedule. Getting Double B's thoughts on where the Steelers are, where they're heading, what's ahead. We'll also look at some team statistics. But one last team stat from last night's game in Cleveland is time of possession, and it was just about even. The Steelers at 31 minutes, 11 seconds, and the Browns 28 minutes and 49 seconds. But again, look, we can go over all these team stats. We can go over individual stats. It was that second quarter that sunk the black and gold last night. 21 unanswered points by the Browns. It all started after that Aaron Rodgers interception. It was tipped at the line of scrimmage. But Denzel Ward made the play of the game. That's what switched the momentum back into Cleveland's favor. And the Steelers waited until the fourth quarter until they jumped back into this football game before tying it up and giving up the winning field goal to the Cleveland Browns, who get the 3-1 on the year. And the Steelers at 2-2. But a lot of football to be played, Brian. And you get a 10-day mini bye now to get things right. And you have the Colts coming into town. They are next up on the Steelers schedule in Week 5. That game will be played on Sunday, October 11th, week from this Sunday at 1 o'clock. And you have an opportunity to get right again on your season. They got right after the loss in New England. Now they have to try to get right a second time after this loss in Cleveland.
4: Yeah, now I'm looking at more from that final play. Maybe they did have a timeout. I thought there was an injury timeout at some point, but I don't know. Either way, that was it was a desperation play there. And I know that the Ravens,
3: tough sledding.
4: The Ravens came back against the Cowboys and got that late field goal with basically one play down in Brazil. So it's doable. Maybe we can get some more explanation on that from Mike McCarthy, Brian Angelico, Aaron Rodgers when we talk to them next week. Still a long layoff to sit and live with this loss. I don't know, is that a good thing or a bad thing, Ed, when you've got all this extra time? I mean, it's a bitter taste, but you get more time, you get that mini bye to rest up and flush it.
3: If you come off of a win, then you can ride that momentum through this 10-day period. When you come off of a loss like this, again, I'm always a silver lining type guy, Double B. So I look at the silver lining in everything. Hence why I was giving you that secondary setup with Jalen Ramsey. You're like, no troop, listen. He doesn't play the outside. He's going to be the nickel.
4: You never know. They can adjust. They can tweak things on the fly if that's but what makes sense for the team.
3: But listen, I look at it from this standpoint. You got 10 days to get right. You got 10 days to clean up the communication. The missed tackling is something that you can work on these next 10 days. Now, that's going to take more reps in practice to try to get better on that, and they have to. I mean, that missed tackling last night was very, very obvious. Whenever Double B and I come back, let's look at some Steelers statistics through the first four games, plus what's ahead for the black and gold. And then coming up today at 3:40, our Renegade preview, week 4 in and around the AFC North, the AFC, and the NFL. I'm ET, he's BB. It's the Steelers Report here on Steelers Nation Radio, part of the Steelers Audio Network.
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20: We have delays on the Parkway East inbound, Edgewood Swiss Vale to the Squirrel Hill Tunnel. The Parkway West inbound jamming up Carnegie to the Fort Pitt Tunnel. Keep in mind the Roberto Clemente Bridge is still shut down. It'll be closed for Oktoberfest through October 14th. And Evans, total traffic.
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0: It's going to be cloudy today with rain on and off throughout the afternoon, a high of 71. Cloudy skies tonight, but clearing overnight, dropping to 49. Should be a really nice day tomorrow. Mostly sunny, high of 68. Cloudy with partial clearing on Sunday with a high of 71.
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3: Well, with the Steeler game for week four behind us, you can spend your weekend as a free agent. You can do whatever you want. If you want to watch football, there's plenty of options. College football, high school football tonight here on Friday. And then, of course, tomorrow college and Sunday NFL. But tonight, not only high school football, a couple college games. And double B, the Pitt Panthers head to Virginia Tech for a big one in the ACC.
4: Big one in Blacksburg, two 4-0 teams. James Franklin, Pat Narduzzi used to be on opposite sidelines in the Pitt-Penn State rivalry. Penn State's actually playing tonight, too, by the way, at Northwestern. I'm sure we've got a lot of Penn State fan listeners, whether you're here in Western PA or in far-flung places. So we'll see how they do against the alma mater of Trey Essex, Ben Skoranek, and some others in Chicago. So we'll see, or Evanston, technically, I guess, where Northwestern plays. So both Pitt and Penn State trying to get one on the road this evening. Some really good games tomorrow, too, across the college football landscape. Notre Dame's at North Carolina. The Bill fighting Belichick's. Will they knock off the number three team in the country down in Chapel Hill? Alabama, Mississippi State. Ed, have you watched Mississippi State at all yet this year?
3: They've been fun.
4: Kamario Taylor, that quarterback. I've got a man crush on him as far as draft prospects go. He can't come out till 2028, but in case you haven't heard, the Steelers just got another asset in 2028, a second rounder to work with.
3: Something to keep an eye on.
4: They are stockpiling picks again. And reality of that, just as we digress for a minute, is like maybe Drew Aller or Will Howard will be the guy. Maybe they are the next franchise quarterback for this team. But if they aren't, you got to get one. Got to get one. You probably don't want to pay the piper to do so on the free agent market. That's also kind of a risky proposition all the time, too. It's you know, you don't normally see teams let long-term franchise QBs out of their building. If it's close, they pay them. Just look at Brock Purdy. Look at Dak Prescott. Look at Jalen Hurts. To me, they're three of those like fringe guys who I'm sure there were reasonable disagreements from people in their fan bases of, should we really pay this guy all these millions, or is he just thriving in this system? Well, I think all three have kind of proven that they're worth it. I guess Hurts is he's in an ebb right now in terms of his usual ebb and flow, but Brock Purdy's an MVP candidate, and Dak Prescott, Dallas offense, they're usually pretty formidable. But this Kamario Taylor from Mississippi State,
3: it's one to watch, huh?
4: I'm very curious to see if he can dice up Alabama's defense because he's big. His arm is insane. He can run. Seems like he's got the intangibles as well down at Mississippi State. Who else is on the slate for college football?
3: Saturday night ABC, like 7:30?
4: Well, before we even get to that, how about Ohio State at Iowa?
3: That's 3:30. Big Ten matchup.
4: A lot of guys in the Steelers locker room will have keen eyes on that one. It's at Iowa.
3: Both, yeah.
4: Yeah, number 14 Iowa unbeaten against number 5 Ohio State, whose only loss was to Texas, so that should be a a real slobber knocker. What's the Vegas think of that game? They've still got Ohio State favored by 14.5.
3: On the road.
4: Yeah.
3: In Iowa.
4: Kirk Ferentz. Get him going, buddy. Get him going. The big Saturday night game, to answer your question, Ed, is Miami number 4 at Clemson, which is 3-1.
3: That should be a good game.
4: Yeah, because you know Clemson got rocked early in the season by LSU, but if Dabo Swinney still has any juice, come out there and protect your home field against the high-flying Hurricanes.
3: The Saturday night games, that's the reason why I asked you, is that's, at least in my household, that's been a popular activity the last handful of Saturday nights, watching that ABC matchup. There's been some really good Saturday night games the last few weeks.
4: We've also got Shaler Area Homecoming.
3: Yeah, tomorrow. That's what you're telling
4: my
3: me.
4: My alma mater. They're one of the few teams around here that still does a Saturday homecoming game with a parade and floats and candy. So it's a tradition.
3: Cool.
4: Yeah, it's a tradition in our community. We'll take the kids up. I don't know that we'll stay for the football game. They're playing the Mars Fighting Planets.
3: Fighting Planets.
4: Make Not sure you... alma mater, but it's where Steelers, VP of Communications Bert Lawton lives. Is in the Mars school. Oh, Wes Euler.
3: Yeah, Wes is
4: right
3: a Mars
4: here
3: guy.
4: from yep. SNR. How could I forget?
3: Yep.
4: Wes. It's not just Senior Director of Communications Bert Lawton. It is. We'll go ahead and call Wes the Senior Director of Communications at the Steelers Audio Network. So bring it on, Wes. And that's actually Wes's alma mater. So he and I should probably put some chicken on the line in this one. What do you think?
3: Yeah, you got to do something. Maybe like a shirt.
4: Although the boys.
3: Shirt exchange.
4: The boys back home, I think the Titans are 1-4 this season. And Bert was giving me some grief. He's like, what, your team schedules Mars for homecoming? I'm like, I don't think it's like, it's not like Pitt scheduling Bucknell. You probably get your schedule handed to you from the Whippeel and then you maybe work around that. But Mars is also 1-4. So maybe I should approach Wes for some skin in the game.
3: Yeah, Kasparovich left and went back to his alma mater in North Hills this year, but he was at Mars the last handful of years, Coach Kasparovich, and he did a great job with that Mars program, getting them back on the map.
4: Well, now I'm getting kind of fired up. Now I kind of want to stay for the Euler Batco Bowl.
3: You should see if Wes will probably be on the WVU, wherever they were. Where's are the Mountaineers idle this weekend? Or
4: no, I think they have a game.
3: See what happens, Steelers Nation. We lose a Thursday night game. We're in the second hour.
4: They're at Iowa State.
3: And we got to start talking about college football.
4: West Virginia's at Iowa State. So I don't think Wes is going to Ames.
3: No, I don't think. I mean, he's hardcore, though. He probably does a couple away games a year, I'm sure, in between his Steeler duties. All right, speaking of the Steelers, let's get back on to the Black and Gold, who are coming off the loss last night, 27-24, to the Browns on Thursday Night Football. Double B, 2-2 after 4 games. And again, looking at just about a fourth into their season, the next 4. At home against Indianapolis after the 10-day mini-bye, and then at Tampa Bay, at New Orleans, and then Cleveland. They get a rematch against the Browns on November 1st, and then their actual bye week, and they will not play from November 1st until November 15th at Cincinnati. So let's just look at the next 4 games. Indianapolis at home, and depending on what the Colts do this week, still should be favored, I think, in that game. At Tampa Bay, good chance that they're favored in that one.
4: Oh, speaking of the Colts, they play in London this week, so they're going to be coming off of an international trip against the Commanders, and obviously the Steelers are coming off of a little mini bye. So
3: maybe an advantage
4: for what
3: there.
4: What it's worth.
3: Hey, could be an advantage. Well,
4: weren't we just making a big deal about that because the Patriots had extra rest after playing that opening Wednesday night game, and, well, they looked rested when they faced the Steelers at Gillette Stadium. Not that that's the be-all, end-all. There needs to be execution and things. But, for whatever it's worth, the Colts, they will be coming off of a game at Tottenham Hotspur Stadium in London.
3: You got the Paris game against the Saints. That's a toss-up. We talked about that earlier this week on the show.
4: Never know what to make of those. Right. That might as well be Thursday night football.
3: Yeah, feels that way, doesn't it? And then you got the rematch against the Browns on the 1st. So, good opportunity, I still think, even though...
4: Did you say on the 1st?
3: On November 1st.
4: So they play the Browns on October 1st and November 1st.
3: Yeah.
4: We mentioned Bone Thugs and Harmony on the show.
3: You can bring it up again.
4: I didn't even mention First of the Month, and they are from Cleveland. Well, we mentioned First of the Month, but I didn't mention that they are, they're probably the preeminent Cleveland hip-hop group, I would think. I don't know who else is even in the mix there, but...
3: Yeah, I'm not sure.
4: Kid Cudi, is he a Cleveland guy?
3: I have no clue. I know who you're talking about.
4: Well, that,
3: but
4: was,
3: I don't
4: a bad,
3: know
4: that was a bad omen for the Steelers that they were playing the Browns in Could've Cleveland been. On the first of the month.
3: But yes,
4: why wasn't Bone Thugs doing the halftime show? They had a MC Light was in the building as the guest DJ. Did you know she's in the Rock and Roll Hall of Fame?
3: I did.
4: Oh, wow.
3: Yeah.
4: How did you know that?
3: I did, because I was just at the Rock and Roll Hall of Fame last year when I went up to see the Cavs play.
4: 2016 inductee Cheap Trick did the halftime show.
3: Okay. Now, who did the guitar? They showed it. It was their former offensive lineman.
4: Betonio.
3: Yeah,
4: right?
3: he did the guitar. What do you think? I kind of like the guitar smashing.
4: Tradition.
3: It's kind of like a cool thing.
4: Yeah, I can game recognize game, you know.
3: The Steelers tradition is the terrible
4: towel twirl. Yeah, Casey Hampton did it before the Bengals.
3: He did.
4: Bring back Big Snack for the next one against the Colts. Don't mess with the juju.
3: I also saw that they had the in-house band playing during timeouts, too.
4: Yeah.
3: At Cleveland. Pittsburgh does that, too.
4: Yep.
3: They have their own in-house band. That seems like to be the new thing in the NFL, these in-house bands.
4: I guess so. I mean, people like live music.
3: In between, so I don't know. I thought it was just a Steeler thing.
4: They were showing the Rock and Roll Hall of Fame inductees for this year on the scoreboard. Phil Collins, apparently.
3: That's one of my guys.
4: How was he not already in?
3: I don't know. Probably in for Genesis, I would think. But
4: and maybe there's like a waiting period like there is for athletes. I don't know. Billy Idol just got in.
3: Phil's one of my favorite, by the way.
4: Iron Maiden got in this year.
3: Okay.
4: There were some others, too. Slipped my mind, but those were three that I saw.
3: So the Steelers next four, Brian Bacco. What do you think? 3-1 during this stretch? They have to. Okay, let me ask you two-part. You don't have to do the picks. We're not going to get that deep in the weeds. But what do you think they have to do out of these next four, realistically? Went 3-4. If you go 2-2, you're 4-4 after 8.
4: I think 3-4 is a reasonable expectation.
3: That's what I'm feeling.
4: At that point,
3: I feel that way, too.
4: At that point, you'd be 5-3 going into the break.
3: Yeah.
4: So that's manageable, but man, it'd be nice to win all four, because we talked about how tough that schedule gets coming out of the bye week.
3: At Cincy, at Philly, Denver at home.
4: Yeah.
3: They got got Baltimore twice in the back half of the schedule.
4: Right. And you can definitely make a case for winning all four, because Colts, you know, you've had Daniel Jones's number, and again, you know, they are a team that's maybe on their last legs under their GM, Chris Ballard, and even head coach Shane Steichen, who's had the Steelers number, but not last year. They beat them last year when the Colts came in red hot.
3: And they were undefeated.
4: Yep, and the Steelers pretty much dominated that game, as I recall. So that's good. They will be coming off the London trip. Then you've got the Tampa Bay Bucks, who are reeling right now at 0-3.
3: They're beat up.
4: And, you know, could be starting undrafted rookie again at QB. In that game, who Jalen Daniels might be able to do some things, and he'll have a game or two under his belt by that point, but gotta like your chances there. And then, you know, Tyler Shuck, it'll be his first international game experience with the Saints, and they've been up and down through 3 weeks. They're at 1-2. We'll see what they do. They've got a big one Monday night against the Falcons at home. That's one of the like better low-key rivalries in the NFL, Falcons-Saints. So maybe they'll be 2-2 after this week, and we'll recalibrate expectations. Then you got to get some get back on the Browns when they come to Acrisure Stadium.
3: Can't get swept.
4: And that's
3: by
4: how
3: the
4: this
3: Browns.
4: Rivalry
3: Can't
4: has
3: get
4: worked.
3: Swept.
4: That's how this series has worked in recent years. Is, you know, both teams have been holding serve at home for the most part.
3: Yeah, Browns haven't won here since when? The 90s?
4: Well, other than that.
3: That's it. Yeah. We don't count the wild card. I'm just kidding. I know, Brian Bacco, that's your deal. You got to count the playoffs.
4: Other than that, though, yeah, in the regular season.
3: Regular season.
4: They have not gotten it. Yep. And, you know, there weren't really fans in the stands for that game.
3: So. I think 3 out of 4, very doable. You should beat the Colts. You should win at Tampa Bay, especially with them being beat up. And the Steelers actually historically have played pretty well in Tampa Bay. I don't have that stat in front of me, but just my gut feel tells me that they've played pretty good in Tampa over the years. The New Orleans games in France, yes, these international games are just like Thursday night games for the Steelers. I you know, last year, the Vikings game, good, right? But other than that, I feel like they've struggled in some of those international games, regardless of who they faced, including the Vikings back, not last year, but previously when they played the Vikings. I know they lost.
4: That was the last one until Dublin was that 2013 loss.
3: And then you get
4: in London.
3: And you get the Browns at home. Can't get swept by Cleveland if you have any chance in this division. So, maybe you have a hiccup in France, but you beat the Colts, you win in Tampa, and you take care of business against the Browns. Very realistic, you'd be 5-3. And there is one person, not two, just one person on this show that had him at 5-3 after 8.
4: That was me?
3: That was you.
4: What were you, 6-2?
3: 6-2.
4: Well, that's doable.
3: Could still
4: as
3: happen.
4: Well. Yeah.
3: Could
4: absolutely. Keep the faith. Last night was one deflating game, but one game nonetheless. And yeah, the Steelers will, they'll have a chance to make some hay here, as they say, going into their bye week. And before we get to another break, Ed, a couple birthdays. The late Dick Haley, former Steelers player, Pitt football alum, Midway, Pennsylvania native, and then, you know, longtime director of player personnel, father of Todd Haley. It would have been his birthday today. He passed away in 2023. And then Nick Skiba. You remember Nick Skiba?
3: I do not.
4: Well, you should, because...
3: Is that a deep cut?
4: 100% on field goals and extra points in his Steelers career. And that was one game in 2022. Chris Boswell was injured. They brought up Nick Skiba from Wake Forest. Made two field goals.
3: I vaguely remember.
4: Made an extra point. Handled four kickoffs. I think he was someone who was like in training camp with them in the preseason. But unfortunately, they lost that day at Philly.
3: That's definitely a deep cut. I feel like sometimes you test my knowledge, like, to see if I'm lying to you. Oh, yeah, I remember that guy. Yeah, yeah.
4: Happy birthday, Nick Skiba.
3: Because honestly, I thought your next comment was going to be, he was the Steelers punter back in 1942, because you're always good for those,
4: recent.
3: Too.
4: This is more recent. Oh, you probably watched recent. This game.
3: Oh, I guarantee.
4: And he went on to play for the New Jersey Generals.
3: I guarantee I did. Okay, we're going to wrap up hour number two when we come back.
4: But how often do you pay attention to a team's kicker? It's kind of like... Shawshank Redemption. How often you pay attention to a man's shoes.
3: Yeah. Good call.
4: Nick Skiba just went right through your memory hole.
3: Yep, he did. Renegade preview.
4: But he's 27 today.
3: 27. Look at that. To be 27 again. Well, that wasn't that long ago for you. Renegade preview. Week 4 in and around the AFC North, AFC, and NFL is up next. It's Troop and Bacco on the Steelers Report here on Steelers Nation Radio, part of the Steelers Audio Network.
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9: We're jammed in the Parkway East inbound, Edgewood Swiss Vale to the Squirrel Hill Tunnel, inbound again, 2nd Avenue to the Fort Pitt Bridge, outbound from the Boulevard of the Allies to Edgewood Swiss Vale. The Parkway West inbound, that's congested Poplar Street to the Fort Pitt Tunnel, outbound Banksville Road to Carnegie and Evans Total Traffic.
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3: Wrapping up hour number two before we hand things off to Wes Euler and Matt Williamson on SNR's Drive. 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

0: 10 moments from this game. So just when you think by Monday you put the Thursday night game behind you, we will have some top 10 moments to get to you. Plus, we'll have the Mike McCarthy press conference on Monday here on SNR, too, as Brian said. And we always play back the coordinators on Tuesday, so we'll hear from Coach Graham and Coach Angelico on Tuesday of next week. They'll talk on Monday, but we'll have it here on the show next Tuesday. But yeah, McCarthy will be Monday, so everybody gets a bit of a break to refocus and get back on track. But Double B, I wanted to ask you real quick just a few stats on the Steelers so far, and then we'll get to our Renegade preview in and around the league. Aaron Rodgers, through four games now, has completed 57% of his passes at 999 yards, so only 1 yard away from 1,000 in his first four games. That's an average of 249 yards passing per game, 7 touchdowns, 4 interceptions. Has that met your expectations, or has he fallen short so far? For me, 250 yards passing per game sounds about right.
1: Yeah, I'm not sure. I mean, I think... You know, ultimately, you're going to be judged by your record at the end of the day when you bring back Aaron Rodgers at 42 for his final go-around. And this team is 2-2. I think they've absolutely had success at times because of Rodgers. And I think he's been a detriment at times. And you want to see it hit more consistently. You know, the arm strength is still there. It's like dumb that people even still talk about that or even have that take of like, wow, he can really still sling it. Like, yeah, I mean, obviously we saw that last year. It's never really been in question.
0: No surprises.
1: Correct. But you know, and I also don't even necessarily agree with, I'm sure you've seen this, there's kind of some people who push the agenda that, well, Rodgers doesn't want to get hit anymore. Well, he took 5 hits last night that he probably shouldn't have taken. I think it's just, he's seen it all. So you know that there's no lack of football IQ, and he's as cerebral as it comes, but maybe it's just getting on the same page with the trust factor with some of the receivers. We know he's turnover averse. I think if you want to like pick any nits with Rodgers, to me at least it's less doesn't want to get hit and more doesn't ever want to throw an interception. And that's kind of a good quote unquote problem to have with any quarterback, because turnovers are costly. They can really hurt you. But having the mentality sometimes to take those shots can open up an offense. You know, I know some people work under the belief of like, if you have a quarterback who's never throwing interceptions, that's not necessarily a good thing, because sometimes you need to put the ball in harm's way to make big things happen. But you also, you can't cough it up either at times when that's going to put your defense up against it. So I'd say a mixed bag thus far in my mind for Rodgers.
0: Jaylen Warren, 55 carries, 309 yards. Now, listen, that 309 has pretty much been the last 2 weeks. The first two games, there was hardly anything. That's an average of 77 yards per game. And rushing touchdowns so far this season, 0. The Steelers as a team, 0 rushing touchdowns through four games.
1: And I never really put too much stock into that stat. Like, they used to always throw that around of, oh, they don't have any passing touchdowns to this point. It's like, well, or they have so few passing touchdowns. To me, it doesn't really matter. Like the passing touchdown last night to Roman Wilson, I mean, that was essentially
0: like
1: a run.
0: Rush. Yeah.
1: Like, so
0: end
1: I
0: around jet sweep.
1: I think over the course of the season, if you get to the end and you're way out of whack with your passing and rushing touchdowns, that could be an indication of something. But I'm the type of person, like, you get to the one, I don't care if you punch it in on the ground or if you play action, fake, boom, toss over the middle, tight end is wide open in the end zone. Okay, you got a passing touchdown from the 1 yard line. Like, whoop-de-doo. Just score the ball.
0: That's it. Just get 6 points. Hey, DK Metcalf, after 115 yards receiving last night, he is now your leading receiver on the season. So the Roman Wilson run of being the number one wide receiver through 3 weeks is over, because now through 4 weeks, DK Metcalf has 16 catches on 33 targets, 213 yards, and 1 touchdown so far this season. Roman Wilson, second on the team, though, right behind DK at 188 yards receiving through 4 games.
1: Yeah, I mean, I'd say Jaylen Warren's probably the offensive MVP to this point of the season, Ed. But, you know, DK Metcalf is coming on now in these last couple weeks. And, you know, the struggles against New England hurt, but I don't know that him making some plays is going to win you that game. You know, they lost 20-3, but let's get it rolling now. And if he can be at his best when the schedule picks up, you're going to feel like you certainly have more firepower and ammunition to go against some of those defenses and offenses, for that matter.

0: offensively, well, let's just talk about, because of, you know, we're on a time constraint here. TJ Watt, 4.5 sacks through the first four games of the season. Had another sack last night against the Browns. Derek Harmon, 1.5 sacks so far this season. Peyton Wilson, 1 sack. Of course, we know Alex Highsmith also having a good start to his season. A little bit quiet last night, though, on Highsmith.
1: Yeah.
0: On the stat sheet, right?
1: That's a good left tackle. Good, the young left tackle for the Browns, for Spencer Fano out of Utah. Reason why he was kind of a consensus top 10 pick in this past draft. He ends up going 9th overall to Cleveland, and looks like he's going to be a dude for a while in this game.
0: Highsmith with 3 sacks so far for the Pittsburgh Steelers. So that's just a quick look at stats through the first 4 weeks so far for the Pittsburgh Steelers. Let's now talk about what's ahead here.
1: I can also give you some quotes from last night's game. How about I give you my favorite quote?
0: Please.
1: Or maybe the most significant quote in my mind from each guy who went to the podium. So that was Mike McCarthy, Aaron Rodgers, and TJ Watt.
0: Yeah, let's do it.
1: Start with McCarthy. Someone asked about the 5 sacks on Aaron Rodgers. Here's what he had to say. We had some protection challenges. They did a good job up front. It was a 5-man pressure, man-to-man game. They established that right from the beginning. That's the challenge that we went up against all night. It was herky-jerky. When you play those games, it's who's going to make the big play. You have to step out of tackles. You have to separate. You have to give him time to get through the progression. I think it was an aggressive game plan by them. I kind of expected some of it, but I thought it was a very competitive environment tonight, and we were one play short.
0: He likes that herky-jerky comment.
1: He does seem to mention herky-jerky. I think we're 2 for 2 on herky-jerky after losses and maybe even after one of the wins. But, no, I mean, I think that's pretty much right. We didn't even get into, how much man coverage the Browns played on the back end and whether teams are going to try to look at that as the blueprint.
0: They might.
1: To match up with the Steelers' offense and receiving core. But if they do, I don't even really have an issue with that. I think that the Steelers can adjust to that and they can work against that because, you know, Tyson Campbell wasn't covering DK man-to-man on that pivotal final drive. And, you know, we'll see what the Colts come in here. I don't think Lou Anarumo is mainly a man guy. I mean, I'm sure he mixes it up, but I think he was more known for zone, at least in his Bengals days. Now he's the second year DC for the Colts, but I don't know that the Colts have as many horses in the I don't think they have a corner as good as, well, they've got Sauce Gardner, so I shouldn't say that, but you know, Denzel Ward's pretty darn good and he showed it last night.
0: I sure did with that big interception. Let's look in. Do you have any more quotes? I don't want to cut you off early. Well, you got a couple more.
1: I didn't get to Aaron Rodgers or TJ Watt yet, so yes, absolutely,
0: we got plenty of time here.
1: Yeah. All right. So here's what Rodgers had to say when he was asked, and he wasn't very vocal after the game. This isn't the one that I'm going with, but someone said, "What did you guys unlock during the fourth quarter in the last drive?" He said, "DK." That was it.
0: That was the whole answer. Yeah, I heard that, and he's right. He's not wrong.
1: Yeah. So I'll just say, you know, someone asked him, too, about the quarterback sneak. We talked about it earlier from my quick six on Steelers.com, but here was his actual explanation. He said, "I felt like there was no chance they'd be expecting that. I just told them in the huddle, if I can this one," which is, you know, like the signal,
0: right,
1: "I'm going to sneak it." They had a shade and a 3 technique. I was like, all right, I can probably get a yard. And he did. So that was good. TJ Watt also, he's someone who, no time for the moral victories, obviously, and he's always so frustrated after these games. But here's what he said about the mood of the team at halftime being down 21-10. "We always have faith. Anytime you have 8 at quarterback, you see those guys move the ball up and down the field all the time. We're just trying to give those guys a chance, and we didn't do it tonight."
0: And he's not wrong either.
1: So, but I mean, like, people always, I think, don't try to drive a wedge, but wonder, you know, if it's a game like week 1 where the defense did all the heavy lifting, are you getting ticked off at the offense? Or even week 2, it was even worse. You know, the defense actually played pretty well against Drake May and the Patriots, but 3 points on the board. You know, last night it kind of went the other way. The offense did their part early, did their part late. The defense did not. But, you know, he's TJ Watt believes in Aaron Rodgers. I'm sure Aaron Rodgers and company believe in TJ Watt and Cam Hayward, and that most of the time those guys are gonna keep teams off the scoreboard. So yeah, I mean, it's not the end of the world. This guy's not falling, not pushing the panic button, But yeah, that was a gut punch of a loss, no doubt.
0: A roller coaster of a ride for the first 4 weeks, right? Atlanta, hey, we were on the up. We won the game, but we didn't feel 100% confident. Not as good as we did after that Bengals win. And I'll get to that in a second. But felt good. Hey, you win a game. You win a game. It was an ugly win. I think everybody kind of agreed for that. Patriots felt way down. I mean, it felt almost pretty much how it feels right now because you came right back up the following week against the Bengals. You pulled out at the end. The offense looked better. Divisional win, and you beat the Bengals at home. Great. And then you turn around last night, and you're hoping you can get by this Thursday night. I don't want to say jinx or curse, but well, they haven't played well, especially in Cleveland on Thursday nights. But this morning, of course, after that loss, you kind of feel how you did after the Patriots game. It's been a seesaw up and down through four games, Double B, 2-2.
1: And you know what? I guess if you ask me right now, I wouldn't mind another trip to Cleveland that this year because that would mean you're in the playoffs for sure. Be the
0: That's
1: only
0: right.
1: way they could
0: That's right.
1: go back to Cleveland. And you'd rather finish ahead of Cleveland, obviously, in the division so that you're not playing on the road. But, you know, you get in the dance, and that's kind of where it starts.
0: Renegade preview, week four. Real quick, we'll just hit the AFC North games. The Bengals, 2-1, will host the Jaguars, 2-1, 1 o'clock on Sunday. This is a good one to watch if you're a Steeler fan. Should be a pretty good matchup between the Jaguars and the Bengals.
1: Two big cats getting after it. I guess the other big cat team would be the Carolina Panthers, right? Are there any other big cats in the NFL?
0: Hmm.
1: I think that's it.
0: A lot of birds.
1: A lot of birds.
0: We could spend a whole segment talking about the different birds teams, but yeah, I think, I don't know.
1: Bengals, Jaguars, Panthers.
0: I think that's it. I don't think you're crossing any
1: no
0: other.
1: No Wildcats.
0: No.
1: No Bearcats, whatever
0: NFL,
1: those
0: no
1: are.
0: Bearcats.
1: No Cheetahs.
0: Yep.
1: I wonder if the Cheetah Tyreek Hill is going to be back in the NFL at some point soon here. He was tweeting.
0: He might be.
1: His Twitter fingers were working the other day about how he's ready to get off the couch. And he wouldn't mind some cold weather.
0: Let's start that whole thing up again. Steelers should go out and get Tyreek. Let's go down that rabbit hole again. Okay, the other one.
1: And then Brandon Ayuk while they're at it.
0: Oh, boy. The other one here, that's where we are after this loss on Thursday night. The other one is the 0-3 Titans at the 2-1 Ravens. Now, listen, Brian, before you jump to conclusions of should be an easy Ravens win, what has the NFL taught us through the first 3 weeks of the regular season? Don't assume anything. Never assume.
1: And the Titans have been close.
0: They have
1: in some of these games. Now, you know, close doesn't get you anywhere at the end, but their last two games against the Eagles and the Giants, they lost by 4 and 5 points. Cam Ward threw a pick in the end zone as they were coming down there to score against the John Harbaugh G-men. And the Ravens are coming off of that, you know, thrilling win in Brazil, but I guess that's not quite as much of an ordeal coming from, you know, same time zone, I think, right? Brazil in the U.S. It's right under us.
0: I think.
1: I'm not a geography guy,
0: yeah.
1: But South America.
0: Yeah.
1: We're North America, and it might be a little easier flight than coming from across the pond.
0: I would think so. Should be a lot easier than that. That's going to do it for our show for today and this week. We'll recap the NFL games from week three on Monday's show, and we'll get ready for the Mike McCarthy press conference on Monday, too. It'll be good to hear from Coach McCarthy after a few days of this loss settles Steelers Nation down by Monday. Enjoy your weekend, everyone. Up next, it's Wes Euler and Matt Williamson on SNR's Drive. I'm Ed Troop alongside Brian Bacco. 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

0: Good afternoon, Steeler Nation. It's The Drive on the Steelers Audio Network. Wes Shuler and Matt Williamson with you here for the next 2 hours on this Friday. And unfortunately, Matt, once again, it feels like Groundhog Day. It is not a Victory Friday. It is another Friday where we're trying to figure out what the heck happened in Cleveland as the Steelers fall to the Browns late last night, 27-24.
1: Yeah, not pretty. So I'm not making any excuses at all. I thought, to be honest with you, and I'm going to rewatch the game thoroughly, I think it was a pretty even game. I think the better team won. But the Browns tried to give it to you with penalties and stuff, too. I mean, like, it was not a particularly well-played game.
0: It was Thursday night football.
1: It was Thursday night yucky football. And it's like that all the time, and I've complained about it since Thursday night football has existed. It's not a Steeler thing for me.
0: You did say over the offseason when someone asked us if you're NFL commissioner for one day and you can change things, what would you do? Your instant answer was like, I would bag Thursday night football.
1: It's funny. Tom and I talked about this on the pregame show, and it's like, it might get better when they go to 18 and two byes. Because you can set people up that they never have to do the short week, no practice, you know. And there were injuries and messiness. And Steelers played well early offense. Opening drive, I thought, was phenomenal, you know. And then they finished the game pretty strong. And then there was a big stretch in between that was bad. And that's when the Browns played well. And over the course of 60 minutes, I thought it was an equally played game. And the better team probably won. Boz missed another field goal. Special teams remains to be somewhat of a problem. There's a lot of different things to unpack. But why I was saying I don't make excuses. I watched it on TV. I was not in the building like you guys. It looked like a house of horrors. It sounded like a house of horrors.
0: It was. You know, this is my fifth.
1: Like a terrible place to play.
0: this is my fifth year traveling with the Steelers.
1: Yeah.
0: And it was one of the better atmospheres that we've seen. I think the best is probably still that weird Monday, like late afternoon, early evening, the Mason Rudolph wild card game up in Buffalo in the snowstorm.
1: Yeah.
0: And it's Bills Mafia and a playoff game.
1: Right.
0: And there's snow everywhere. And, you know, that was probably number one. We've been out to Philly a couple times when they were coming
1: nasty,
0: and it was December and it was nasty. But it was. I mean, to get nerdy with people, I had to like change some things in our radio rack, like in the system that we travel with.
1: Because of the crowd noise. Really?
0: Yeah.
1: And then banging on the metal and all that.
0: Stuff that we like, that everyone always forgets about until it's Thursday night in Cleveland. And then all of a sudden it's that.
1: Yeah.
0: Annoying sound again. And yeah, they were ready to go. They were rocking.
1: I was asked about it this morning, like, you know, why do they always struggle on a short week in Cleveland? I'm like, well, everyone struggles on a short week period on the road. But you got to think about it, and I'm not picking on the Browns fans. I think they're a great fan base. And frankly, you know, they deserve better than they've gotten over the years, their fan base. But they don't host many primetime games. They don't ever have a playoff game. They're usually out of it by December. And they hate the Steelers to no end.
0: Yep.
1: You know, to no end. Much more than the Steelers fans disrespect the Browns or whatever.
0: It's not Steelers-Ravens where that's a two-way street.
1: No. They just flat-out hate everything black and gold.
0: Yes.
1: So you're going to get their best. I'm talking about the fans and the environment. Yeah. You're going to get the best every time you go there on a Thursday night. And we've seen it in how it plays out on the field.
0: Matt, you know how like my generation and the generation after me, they've like come up, every generation comes up with new terms and new stuff like that, right?
1: Mm-hmm.
0: Like one that I'm sure you've heard a million times is rent-free. You know, like if you're, if you're talking about, like if you go on and you tweet about, you know, the Baltimore Ravens and some Ravens fans like, oh, rent-free, all you do, we live rent-free in your head, all you do is think about us, right? That's one of those things that people like my generation and younger like to say is trash talk. Another is, we're your Super Bowl.
1: Yeah.
0: Every time Pitt and WVU play, the two fan bases argue, we're your Super Bowl. No, you're our Super Bowl. No, we're your Super Bowl. And I normally think that when someone says, well, we're your Super Bowl, that you're just seeking comfort, that it's like loser talk.
1: Yeah.
0: But the Steelers are the Browns Super Bowl.
1: Yeah, and there's no question.
0: That is true.
1: It's a huge big brother, little brother thing.
0: But you also know that.
1: But you know, I'm not excusing anything.
0: I don't know if you and I have ever had this conversation before. It's one of my biggest pet peeves in sports. You know this. Every time it's a playoff hockey series, the coach of the team that won the previous game is always like, we got to be ready for the first period to match their intensity.
1: They're going to come out flying.
0: Because they're going to come out flying.
1: Right.
0: And then they lose the game and they go to the media and they go, well, we couldn't match their intensity in the first period. You knew it was coming.
1: I mean, it doesn't mean you can do it, but you know it's coming.
0: But you know it's
1: coming. Don't be shocked by it.
0: You've walked into that same short week on the road, Hornets Nest. It's the Super Bowl in Cleveland.
1: That's why I brought the first drive. That's why I brought the first drive, too.
0: You know it's coming.
1: I mean, you did quiet them.
0: And you did exactly what you needed to do.
1: Yeah, you held the ball.
0: They ran 7 plays in the first quarter on offense, man.
1: Wow.
0: 7.
1: I mean, that first
0: drive. And two of those were punts.
1: Yeah. I mean, a lot of things. I mean, again, Boz missed a field goal. Steelers got the ball at midfield twice. I think they ran 7 total plays off those opportunities. You know, things like that. Address it right now. I mean, on both sides of the ball, man coverage is becoming a real problem. I mean, a real problem, and they're only going to get more of it. It's pretty clear that they're, at least they're wide receivers. I don't want to lump the tight ends and Warren in with the pass-catching issues. But nobody's really getting open against man.
0: No.
1: You got like 80% man against a team that you knew that's what they do and they do it well. I think I undersold that preview in the game of how difficult their defense was going to be schematically for the Steelers. And, you know, Metcalf made some plays and he showed some things and Wilson had probably had his best game. I thought that was kind of encouraging, but Pittman's a total no-show. You know, Bernard's okay, but Metcalf's not really a man beater.
0: I mean,
1: you know, he's not a ball winner.
0: You kind of met, like, the pass game disappeared for a long stretch of
1: last
0: night.
1: And Rodgers is holding the ball, patting it, hoping somebody gets open, and then, you know, the protection breaks down and he can't get away. And, I think it.
0: And then it's 21-10 and you're chasing it.
1: Yeah, and then you're chasing it.
0: 21-7 and you're chasing
1: it. And then you're going, well, why aren't we running anymore? Well, now we're in comeback mode because they ran the ball well. I mean, there were some good things. I mean, including Warren in the run game. And we can talk about the O-line. I mean, Max had some issues, but I'm not worried about him one bit. You know, but one thing that's real apparent to me is Rodgers' inability not to buy time, but inability just to run. You know, like there was, you see a game like this where this, okay, Burrow got the ball out in 2.51 seconds, which is ridiculously fast. That's faster than Rodgers last year, to put it in perspective.
0: That was probably top five. I'm sure that was top five in the league last week.
1: Yes. So, and we looked at it like, well, sometimes you got to tip your hat. He's one of the best in the league at it. He's throwing to Chase and Higgins. I doubt these rookie receivers and Watson, who's not wired that way, is going to do it. Going to be able to pull that game plan off. He got the ball in 2.44. I mean, like, it's almost impossible to get pressure. So, like, I know people want to blame the front. You're paying all this money, and they got to get more pressure, blah, blah, blah. It's almost impossible with an NFL lineman in front of you if the ball's coming out under 2.5 on average. Which means a lot of them are coming out in like 2.1.
0: Sure.
1: You know, but even when they did get pressure, and this is my Rodgers complaint, is if you're going to get a lot of man coverage and your quarterback can't scramble for yards consistently, you don't have to be Lamar, but you, at the end of the day, you got to end up with 35 yards.
0: Keep them honest.
1: Most of them resulting in first downs. Because I always used to use
0: it's
1: Rodgers.
0: 3rd and 7, and I'm going to get you 8.
1: Yeah.
0: And Rodgers was so good at that first
1: stretch
0: of his career.
1: In his prime, I used to use him all the time as an example. I'm like, he's not Michael Vick, but.
0: It's kind of like Mahomes does that now.
1: Yeah.
0: Herbert does that now. Drake May, before this season, was doing the stuff like that.
1: But
0: you don't have to be Josh Allen or Lamar Jackson.
1: No.
0: But when the defense gives you 7, you'll get 8 or 9.
1: Yeah. Yeah. They turn their back on you in man coverage, and their protection breaks down, and there's a gaping hole in front of you. Rodgers would 3rd and 6, he'd get 7, he'd slide.
0: Smile.
1: Give you the finger. Yeah. And, you know.
0: Wink at the defensive coordinator.
1: Right. And he can't do that anymore. I mean, he still has strengths, don't get me wrong, but because D-lines are better than O-lines, not being able to run, I mean, like, get yardage as a runner. I'm not talking about hold the ball behind the line of scrimmage. Is tough, man. I mean, and that's not going to get better.
0: No, and this is Matt, stop me if you've heard this before, but even with significant change, 4 games into this season, it's still the same diagnosis for the Steelers offense. And what feels like you're not multiple. You don't have a bunch of different ways that you can win.
1: Mm-hmm.
0: You know?
1: No, you're not.
0: You need to run the football. You need to stay ahead of the sticks. You need to have Aaron hit those occasional plays, lean on your defense.
1: Yeah.
0: you know, I understand that the Steelers offense just scored 24 points last night, and they scored, what, 30 a few days before that against Cincinnati, was one of those was TJ, right, against Cincinnati?
1: Yeah.
0: Yes. Yeah, so it was really 23 points offense scored if you take away the pick six.
1: That was against the Patriots.
0: No, that was against the Patriots.
1: Okay.
0: You're right.
1: They hardly made any big plays.
0: When you play these games,
1: I know you were up
0: till
1: 2 in the morning.
0: Three or 4 days. Wait a second. Was that? You're right. Okay. So 20 or 30 and 24 for the Steelers offense.
1: This defense should be good enough to make that winning football.
0: This defense should be good enough to make that winning football. Absolutely.
1: And it's 1-1 football. Both games were down to the wire.
0: But I don't know how often that's going to be repeatable for this offense.
1: I see what you're saying. Yeah. Like you can't, you got to cash in on the days you get 24 and 30 points. Yeah, right.
0: Exactly right.
1: Yeah.
0: And what you have to do is what you alluded to, what you saw on that first drive. I mean, 17 plays, 78 yards, nearly 10 minutes off the clock.
1: Mm-hmm.
0: That is leaning on an opposition defense. That is, I think, how this team is built. We talked plenty earlier in the week about how, you know, offensive line and run game has to travel.
1: Yeah.
0: It needs to be the same in the September sunshine as it is in the December snow and muck and yuck. And it started that way last night, but then as soon as that interception on the second drive for the Steelers,
1: it was the turning point of the whole game.
0: They were never really able to get it back.
1: No. I remember as soon as that happened going, "Oh, you know, like it's just the crowd woke back up, you quieted them, you weathered the storm, you matched their intensity in the first period, you know, all that kind of stuff."
0: Yeah. Yeah.
1: I was so encouraged because a big thing I've been searching for with the Steelers offense is what's your identity? What are you good at? And I had a good conversation with Tom, and you and I have had this conversation many times. They're so big on offense that I thought in the Bengals game, they really started to understand that. And what I mean by that is Freiermuth blocking a linebacker 6 yards downfield, getting Ahonichor and Troy and those guys out in space and pulling. And I love that to the wide side of the field, they've been starting to embrace, I'm going to line up three huge human beings and throw it to one of them and just have this fence of giant people, including Darnell Washington. Who wants to get hit with him? You know, like things like that, where they just played big and ran the ball. And then the first series happened. I'm like, yeah, you know, they learned their lesson. This is who they are now.
0: This is who we are now.
1: And then the rest of the game, that's not who they were. Because I think they can be that type of offense. I can't just rely on my receivers to win one-on-one. I mean, I don't have Chase and Higgins. And, you know, and my quarterback's playing a certain way. You know what I mean?
0: And from that point, Matt, I mean, it was a Cleveland offense who in the first quarter ran 7 plays for 30 yards. To all of a sudden that put up about 200 yards of offense in the second quarter after that interception.
2: They got really hot, yeah.
0: And three straight touchdown drives, nearly 200 yards of total offense in the second quarter for Cleveland. And you go interception, you go punt, you go missed field goal. And then you did make the field goal at the end of the half.
1: You
0: have
1: to make the field goals here,
0: but you're still, I mean, you're down double digits at the half, Matt. And I don't care how this Steelers offense plays on a week-to-week basis. That's just not a recipe for success. Most offenses in the NFL aren't built to come down from double digits.
1: No, right.
0: That's another one of those like coach speak things that always, you know, I think is funny. Like you'll hear coaches sometimes say, "Well, we fell behind and we're just not built to catch." There's not an NFL offense that's like, "All right, we're down 2 touchdowns. This is exactly what I want to be.
1: I got great play calls for this.
0: This is what we're built for." But some are obviously more built for that than others.
1: Sure, Bengals and
0: there's nuance in that conversation. No one's built to be down 2 scores, but teams like the Bengals and Buffalo and the Rams are probably a little more equipped to handle it. This offense is not. That is not. This is the offense.
1: And it won't be.
0: This is the offense that needs to play with the lead, that needs to lean on the defense, that
1: and
0: needs to
1: bludgeon people,
0: keep your defense fresh.
1: Yeah.
0: And especially take advantage of those opportunities when you get them. The Cleveland offense was able to take advantage of their turnovers, of their short field situations.
1: And they deserve some credit. Cleveland did some good things, and they're probably a better team than I gave them credit for. Their defense is still quite good and is going to give teams problems. Watson was up and down, but he executed the game plan well. Those two young receivers are dudes.
0: Yes,
1: they're
0: going to
1: be a problem for a while.
0: Yes, they are.
1: Fannin, Judkins are legit. Their line played better than I expected or better than I was happy with, to be honest. I thought the Steelers would dominate the trenches, but part of it is because the ball's coming out so fast. But the back 7, the defense, is a problem right now. I mean, they're injured. slow, traded, not able to play man, or they're not comfortable playing man, or the system just doesn't imply man, which everyone's going to be like, well, you just trade your best man corner. And that's not wrong. I mean, everyone on the planet knows that's what happened. But I think what the more I analyze the Porter situation, who, oh, by the way, is healthy again. I guess a plane ride from Pittsburgh to Dallas cures your back.
0: It must have been one of those. It was one of those nice, like the planes that the Rams flew to Australia. It was one of those nice. They got like beds and massage chairs.
1: Now he's all better.
0: Hey.
1: But anyway, I got the impression when it was all said and done that they were tired of that nonsense. And I also think the players were on Porter's side in terms of, we think you deserve the money. And I was on the sidelines, but I bet there was a little bit of frustration, whether they were saying that or not, that if we want to play man, you just got rid of our man, our buddy.
0: Sure.
1: You know,
0: I'm sure a lot of those guys were asleep Wednesday night before the news broke and probably woke up to it Thursday morning.
1: That's
0: the notifications on their phone and all that.
1: Breakfast or whatever, yeah. But my point is, it doesn't, if you're not going to be a man team, it still doesn't make a lot of business sense to pay a man-only corner. You know what I mean? Like, the timing couldn't be worse, but that doesn't mean it was a good business decision just to give him anything he wants. I mean, like, that's what I'm getting from every fan and everyone on Twitter. Well, just give him whatever he wants. Sign him. You know, like, you still have to have parameters here. You know what I mean? You can't just give everybody everything they want if that style of corner isn't what you're after. I don't know. I'm not trying to defend the organization. I mean, it's just the back seven is frustrating right now. I think the safety play is a problem. Injuries now at corner. All of a sudden, that position looks light when it looked really deep when you entered camp. Linebackers were so-so. And your defensive front is such a strength. It's being neutralized because you don't have time to get home.
0: Yep.
1: So, fortunately, I think Patrick Graham's an incredibly smart fella and a really, really good head coach. He's got 10 days to be like, okay, the cards I thought I was dealt got shuffled again. I got to figure this thing out. Maybe get Elliott back, and that's a step in the right direction. Maybe
0: a step in the right direction.
1: Spears Jennings more. He did some good things. He's faster than those other safeties. You know, like, maybe Jenkins, when Elliott comes back, isn't a Steeler anymore. You know what I mean? Like, it doesn't mean you have to sit on your hands and, you know, just keep doing the same thing over and over.
0: No, absolutely not. Matt, let's get to our first break, and then I want to kind of, a lot that you said there that I think deserves to dig in more with this Steelers defense. We'll talk about the Steelers offense. We'll continue to kind of digest everything here in the first hour that happened last night at Huntington Bank Field, where, of course, the Browns 27, the Steelers 24. Now Cleveland is first place in the AFC North.
1: Yeah, how about that?
0: Good Lord.
1: Good for them. I mean, them and the Raiders are the best stories of the year, but I don't think either are a contender, don't get me wrong.
0: No, I don't either. And
1: yeah, let's go to break.
0: I think I would feel a little bit better for that organization if there was somebody different under center, but that's a completely different conversation. But I want to piggyback off of some of that stuff with the Steelers defense that you just touched on. Let's talk some more about the back seven, those linebackers, that secondary, and kind of the onus to improve here on this long week ahead of returning home next Sunday against the Indianapolis Colts. Plenty of ground to cover. We're just getting started here on this Friday reaction show. Euler and Williamson, it's The Drive, Steelers Nation Radio on the Steelers Audio Network.
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3: A crash on Route 28 outbound at Butler Street. It's backed up from the Parkway North. A crash in Pittsburgh. Wood Street at Forbes Avenue. One in the Strip District. Smallman Street at 15th Street. And Evans Total Traffic.
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7: Cloudy skies expected tonight, but clearing overnight, dropping down to an overnight low of 49. Should be a really nice day tomorrow. Mostly sunny, high of 68. Cloudy with partial clearing on Sunday with a high of 71.
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0: All right, Matt, let's pick up where we left off here.
1: Yeah, yeah.
0: Man, I tell you what, Steelers tie. Can I just say, Steelers tie that game up at the end, right?
1: Yeah.
0: Aaron Rodgers from the 1 yard line punches it in, and I'm thinking in the back of my mind.
1: That was some good stuff, man. Right.
0: I'm like, I think Williamson and I might have dodged a bullet for tomorrow. Because this will surprise absolutely nobody, but you know, I think it was about 3 a.m. before I got home. I think it was more 3:30 for our guy TV.
1: Just when the buses leave, right? You just, when they're full, you go.
0: These weeknight road games suck from a just a normalcy standpoint.
1: Sure.
0: I'm sure, as everyone can imagine.
1: You'll be happy about it Sunday.
0: I'll be very happy. I'll be very happy this weekend, without a doubt. But you know, and I obviously prefer the Thursday nighters because all you got to do is survive Friday, and then you got the weekend.
1: Then it's weekend.
0: Monday nighters are the worst.
1: They're the worst.
0: Because then all week you're trying to catch up on sleep and get your schedule back.
1: And most of them aren't in Cleveland. They're like in L.A.
0: I mean, like,
1: or
0: I was
1: Seattle.
0: Just,
1: or,
0: Matt, yeah. we play a Monday nighter in Jacksonville. What time do you think we're going to get home from that one?
1: Yeah,
0: it'll probably be 4 a.m. when I'm walking in through my front door, and my girls will wake me up 90 minutes later. But it's obviously a different world when you win versus when you lose. You feel it more when you
1: lose.
0: Yeah. I'm like, oh man, that down the stretch of that game, I'm like,
1: a winnable game.
0: I'm like, not only am I going to get 3 hours of sleep and be a miserable jag, like the Steelers are going to lose. Matt and I are going to have to talk about this,
1: right?
0: And then Aaron Rodgers ties it up. I'm like, hey,
1: all right.
0: I'm like, this might go a little bit longer, but it's all right. We might get to
1: get
0: have
1: these a, guys overtime. Might, I really like our chances.
0: Might get to have, you know, we right. might get to have a victory Friday tomorrow and have some fun with it. And unfortunately, that was not the case. And I think we did a good job for the majority of that, the opening segment, kind of talking about some of the issues mostly of the offense and what this offense needs to be and mm-hmm. how that wasn't the case last night. But what you kind of alluded to there with the defense, I think, is spot on. The Steelers linebackers, and I'm talking off-ball linebackers,
1: mostly
0: Patrick Queen and Peyton Wilson, I thought they had a really strong start to the season. And even in that week two debacle against New England, I thought played fairly well, those mm-hmm. two. I thought they were two of the only ones on defense that could say that.
1: They've disappeared lately.
0: And they've started to go the opposite direction.
1: Angle, yeah.
0: And the Steelers secondary, as you mentioned at the beginning of the season, when we're out in Latrobe, we're like, look at this depth, look at this quality.
1: Mm-hmm.
0: And then you lose Deshaun Elliott right off the bat. You never get to
1: see. Who also has leadership and communication stuff
0: absolutely.
1: Too back there. Right.
0: Absolutely. You never get to see Joey Porter Jr. in a Steelers uniform in mm-hmm. stadium this season.
1: You got a bunch of rookies out there yesterday.
0: Jamel Dean ends up exiting the game. Brandon Echols isn't 100%. Jalen Ramsey isn't 100%. He's playing with a cast on his wrist. And so all of a sudden, what felt like it was going to be a real strength has turned into the opposite and is starting to raise a lot of questions.
1: It is. I don't have a lot more to add to it. I think you laid that out well. But like Jenkins and Brisker, you're starting safeties. And I feel like we brushed that off a little bit because a million times I said, strong versus free isn't a thing anymore, guys. You know, you want to be interchangeable. You don't want to give it away that Minka's always in center field. Who's going to be where? They're going to do things at the snap. But the problem is they're both stronger than freer. And what I mean by that is they're slow. You know what
0: you
1: I mean?
0: Like,
1: yeah, right. And I can get away with a slower secondary if the pass rush is getting home and I don't have to cover as long, etc. But their athleticism at safety is below the line right now. And it looked like, and I can't wait to really, really, really watch it.
0: Well, can you? I mean,
1: like, I think Jenkins might have got benched for Spears Jennings,
0: okay,
1: who can really, really run. And I know he's a late round rookie, but he's passed every test so far. And I'm not saying he's going to be the answer. He's the next Minka or Troy or anything like that. But I know he's got upside, and I know that he can cover a lot of ground, and maybe him and Elliott are out there more than maybe you get a wholesale line change at the safety position.
0: Maybe.
1: Because, I mean, I feel like we should.
0: You've got an extra long week now to at least
1: and get him up to. Let's see him with the ones on Wednesday. And, you know, I'm just throwing things out there. Like things they should at least consider in the long week. It's not a short week that you got to go to Cleveland and we got to run it back. I can't be putting new people out there
0: right now.
1: We're getting a bus tomorrow. You know, like,
0: right. We're just doing walkthroughs all week, basically.
1: Yeah. So this should have been brought up way before. Their tackling was horrible.
0: Yeah.
1: I mean, to me, that's like the biggest thing. And Tyler sent us something.
0: According to Next Gen Stats, the Steelers allowed 108 yards off of missed tackles last night, the fifth most of any NFL game this season.
1: So, I mean, that's not opinion. Their tackling was horrible. That's a fact. I mean, it was. And we not excusing them. Thursday night games, tackling's worse. It just is, and it will be next Thursday and the following Thursday, no matter who's playing. It just is, and that totally adds up.
0: And the Browns had their issues, too.
1: I mean, how about their penalties?
0: They took, what, 13 or 14 penalties?
1: Yeah. I mean,
0: a lot of them very costly.
1: Very costly. You know, so there were things in that game that weren't clean at all, to be honest. You could say that both teams were trying to let the other team win to some degree. You know, like, boy. But, you know, how do you fix it? That's the thing, you know. And the tackling, to me, might have been as problematic as anything there. And that some of that goes back to, we know Queen misses a lot of tackles. And he runs well, but he misses his share of tackles. Their safeties, to me, their lack of speed and angles show up when making tackles, too. You know, like, they're not taking great angles, realizing that they're not as fast as Troy. Or, you know what I mean? So that's compounds the problem, you know?
0: Yes, it does.
1: Because not to mention, I think it's clear they're not going to be a heavy man team. And that's probably part of the plan the day they all got hired. You know, this is the best way to use these dudes. We want, you know, but you got to tackle the catch. You know, like if you're, if the ball is coming out quick, and they did this well against Cincinnati, okay, Chase catches 7 or 8 balls, Higgins catch 7 or 8 balls, but he didn't make two people miss and take it 70. You drag them down with an 8-yard gain.
0: Sure.
1: Okay. You know, that I can live with that, but I can't play this style of defense and missing tackles at the linebacker and safety level. It just can't.
0: And like, you did a really good job in this regard week one against Bijan Robinson.
1: Yeah, yeah.
0: He had a lot of those 6, 7, 8 yarders, but sure. you stopped him from having the 28 yarders.
1: Yeah. And he made some guys miss some plays
0: and those guys are on scholarship.
1: Yeah.
0: But that's gone the opposite direction these last couple weeks.
1: And some of the other ailments on defense, if they'd have been an average tackling team last night, they'd probably win.
0: Sure.
1: You know?
0: Sure. Then you can look at it and say if Cleveland only takes 6 or 7 penalties instead of 13 or 14, maybe they end up winning by 10 points.
1: Yeah.
0: And I think, again,
1: that's why I think it was a very even game. And you know I'm a dork with my advanced stats and stuff like that, and I dug into those late last night and this morning, and that's on paper. Yeah, I mean, people were like, I'm sick of your stats, Matt. You know, it's fine. After when they win, they want to hear all about them. But really, almost when you look at almost every category, it's about the same. You know, yards per play, time of possession, explosives, you know, other than sacks, which was a big deal. All of a sudden, the Steelers are taking too many sacks.
0: Big time.
1: I mean, the stats that I care about were pretty much equal. Which
0: turnovers were even, 2 apiece. 14 penalties for the Cleveland Browns.
1: That was a big one that helped the Steelers for sure.
0: Unbelievable.
1: Sack differential was bad. You were -3.
0: Yep.
1: Some of that was on the quarterback, too. I mean, okay, no one's getting open to man coverage. That doesn't mean you got to eat it. You throw it away.
0: Get rid of it.
1: Yeah.
0: Get rid of it.
1: And one of which knocked you out of field goal position. I mean, that's a rookie quarterback error. That's not, I mean, this guy's the best general out there. You can't take the sack there. That's the one thing you can't do.
0: No, you absolutely cannot.
1: Yeah.
0: And Matt, another thing that kind of reared its ugly head that the Steelers did much better with against Cincinnati, but they had struggled with in the first two games of the season, struggled once again last night, third down efficiency.
1: Yeah.
0: Just 4 of 13. I mean, what is that? Like 29%?
1: Yeah. That way below the line.
0: That ain't gonna win you many games NFL. Now Cleveland was 4 of 10, 40%. That's still not great, but that's at 40% is about average.
1: Mm-hmm.
0: If you're completing,
1: that's why you don't want to get the third downs. If a good day is 40% converting, then you don't want to get the third down.
0: Exactly right. And 40% is a, I don't acceptable. Know if it's a good day, but it's an acceptable day for Cleveland. 4 of 13, though, that's not going to get it done. I mean, the Steelers got 5 first downs from penalties from the Browns, Matt.
1: That's a gift. It's different.
0: They had 24 first downs on the day. 5 of them were handed to you.
1: And a lot of their penalties, I think there's 2 ways of looking at penalties. Sometimes it's like Tyreek Hill runs past you and I get burned.
0: Sure.
1: So I drag him down.
0: It's probably smart.
1: Yeah, okay. And that's like, a big penalty.
0: Like we saw AJ Terrell do to Roman Wilson in the opener.
1: Absolutely, absolutely. Okay, so it's going to be a bad play no matter what. It's either a penalty or it's going to be receiving yardage. Either way, it's bad. Or my right tackle can't block TJ Watt at all, and I take four holding calls and a false start. These were just gifts from the Browns, though. I mean, it wasn't like you were inducing so many penalties because you were whipping them. Once in a while, like always. Mm-hmm. But it wasn't like, man, they're just holding every time because they can't block anybody.
0: Right.
1: You know?
0: Right.
1: That you earned them all. They were some gifts in terms of the penalties they gave. The special team stuff, you know.
0: No doubt.
1: Boz needs to make a kick. I mean, you can't lose. You can't miss three and four. Other side note. Again, I think Boswell is going to be fine. I mean, his track record is ridiculously good. But the bar for kickers has gone up so fast in this league that any missed kick is magnified like crazy because these guys make them from everywhere. Mm-hmm. And we saw their dude last night.
0: 57-yarder.
1: His career long, you know? I mean, the rules have changed. Special teams is more important now than it used to be because of kickoff rules, and they're not getting too dorky. Their ability to manipulate the footballs throughout the course of the week.
0: Yep.
1: I mean, that and you've the kickers are just before. Better. I mean, the average field goal distance that people are trying, I actually have it written down at home. My numbers are off, but the league this year is on pace to kick like 170 50-plus yarders.
0: To make or to take?
1: Attempt.
0: Okay.
1: The league as a whole.
0: Gotcha.
1: And it'll probably calm down a little when it gets colder, blah, blah, blah. Over the last 3 years, the average number has been like 125. The 3 years before that, or the 20 years before that, they didn't even come close to 100. I mean, so it's like doubling what we remember a normal field goal is.
0: It's like three-point shooting in the NBA.
1: It's exactly what it is. It's exactly what it is. And everybody makes them.
0: The baseline of varsity is through the roof now.
1: Yeah, right. And that's kind of what the league wants. They want more points, and people are starting with better field position.
0: And this is a total shiny silver.
1: But it's almost too easy.
0: I think we need to, maybe that's something in the offseason we can do. I think it's way too easy.
1: I think it's way too easy. Yeah.
0: I think kickers decide way too many games now.
1: Yeah.
0: And I know some people will say, hey, they're paid too, they're on the roster too.
1: Of course, but that's not why anybody tunes in.
0: That's not why anybody tunes in.
1: Yeah, right.
0: One of my hot takes in the past has been, Matt, that I wouldn't mind scrapping field goals and extra points altogether. You can only punt. That's it. You got to go for two every time, or you got to go for it, or you got to punt. But I think that's probably way too extreme for the NFL.
1: Or narrowing the goalposts.
0: But maybe it's time to narrow the goalposts, or maybe it's time to do something like that. Because you're right. Nowadays, it seems like 53, 54, 55 yarders are almost assumed as automatic.
1: Yeah.
0: Whereas not that long ago, if you were 50% in plus 50 yarders, you were doing an unbelievable job.
1: So I think I heard this on it's a side note, and it's a good thing for us to talk about actually next week when we have a little more time. The Athletic Football Show, I think, was where I heard this, that starting field position, it's going to be one of my new babies, starting field position differential. I know that's a lot of words.
0: But that makes sense. Start at the 35 versus the 24.
1: Right. Is more important now than ever.
0: Mm-hmm.
1: So,
0: did you pick up two first downs, you kick a field goal.
1: Yeah. I mean, where are you starting drives minus where the opponents are starting drives? The Raiders are far and away the best in the league at it.
0: And why are they 3-0?
1: Why are they overachieving? They're starting drives at midfield to get one first down, and it's an easy chip shot field goal by today's standards. It's huge. Thus, you better be better on returns. The teams that kick touchbacks, I think, are so dumb. You know, like, you're going to let them start at the 35. I mean, like, that's what the league exactly doesn't want. All this hidden yardage, which the Steelers haven't been great in yet this year, is more important than ever because these guys can make field goals from anywhere. And if Boz misses three and four games, not only you're below his standards, which are unbelievably high, and I think he'll get back to, but it's below everyone's. I mean, like, it's not like, oh, that's a fluke. You missed. You have to almost make every one to keep up with the Joneses. You know, it's crazy. Mm-hmm. The league's changing very quickly on special teams.
0: No one talks
1: about that stuff.
0: Maybe that's something we should dig into and get into some numbers behind that next week. That's a good call by you.
1: Why the Rams 1-2? They're the worst special teams unit in the league. It matters.
0: Why are the
1: Raiders? I'm just saying what it matters.
0: They're
1: right.
0: The best special teams in the league.
1: And like, we'll talk. I was saying this on the show today. Like, okay, Stafford throws for 400 yards. Boy, the offense is rolling. But if you lose 50 yards on special teams, a yard's a yard either way.
0: Right?
1: I'm just trying to get a yard close.
0: They don't ask how. They ask how many.
1: Right. And you're like, boy, how'd they lose after throwing, putting up 500 yards of offense? Well, you lost 100 yards on special teams. You know, like every yard, I'm just trying to get close to the goal line. It doesn't matter how I get there.
0: It doesn't matter if I throw it, if I run it, if I return it.
1: Yeah.
0: If it's a penalty.
1: But we just have to be more conscious of that as analysts. And I'm going to really be into it because the league's changing. So we have to adjust what's important.
0: Does it ever drive you crazy just how fast the night changes? That was a rough one last night. And you're right. That special team stuff, certainly, I think you can draw a direct parallel to what happened.
1: I'd like to see the Steelers return team, especially with a mid-round pick being out there.
0: Has to be better.
1: And their coverage teams.
0: Teams are seemingly just kicking it to Wiegen.
1: I don't see any reason to fear him yet until he puts stuff on tape that scares you.
0: I mean, no problem kicking it to the Steelers in those scenarios. And you got to start making some teams pay. You have to.
1: So here's another side note that has me a little wound up, too. And again, I didn't disapprove of it on cut day. But this roster has four quarterbacks and has a returner that only does that.
0: Mm-hmm.
1: In a way, that's two wasted roster spots, if you see what I'm saying, compared to what some teams have that could be a safety and a corner.
0: Mm-hmm.
1: You know what I mean? Like, who also tackle on special teams and make your special teams better.
0: Correct. They can
1: because
0: do both.
1: I have two Spears Jennings instead of one. You know what I mean?
0: Yes.
1: So their roster construction isn't helping things either because one guy only touches the ball when you kick or punt it to him and hasn't made a huge difference yet. And the other guy is a fourth quarterback who you don't want to see the field on purpose.
0: He's not even in pads.
1: He's not even right. So the roster construction and, you know, one more safety would go a long way, you know, that can run or whatever.
0: Game of inches, right?
1: Mm-hmm.
0: The minutia in professional sports matters so much more than ever before.
1: Yeah. I'm just trying to put a microscope on everything and find all the little things.
0: Because everything is under a microscope.
1: It is.
0: There's nowhere to run. There's nowhere to hide.
1: Yeah.
0: Every single inch that you can gain an advantage, all those margins are drilled and drilled and drilled and drilled some more by these teams now. They've all got large coaching staffs and analytic people and coaches for this and coaches for that and coaches for everything. If you give an inch in those regards, Al Pacino, any given Sunday, those inches all around us are going to be the difference.
1: So I mean this out of all respect to Kevin Colbert, who's a tremendous GM that I've learned a ton from and rightfully was just enshrined.
0: He might be in Canton one day.
1: But it just is. I remember Dale, Kevin, and I having a small conversation at the hey, how you doing, Kevin, blah, blah, blah, blah. And I don't know what Dale was asking about, but this was a long time ago.
0: At like a combine or owner's meetings?
1: Might even been at the facility or whatever, but it was well over 10 years ago, and analytics were not big yet.
0: So it was like right when you were starting in this.
1: Yeah,
0: in this,
1: I want to say I was kind of just new, floating around, and, you know, I'd just gotten done with ESPN or whatever, and Kevin's like, you know what I'm really into now is yards per play. You know, like, and to me, and now that is first line in Matt's stats.
0: That's
1: yards per play.
0: I mean, that's analytics 101.
1: That's kindergarten.
0: Yes,
1: you know what I mean?
0: Yes.
1: Like, when I was a kid, no one even cared about yards per play or how much are we giving up on yards per play. Kevin was a little bit ahead of the curve at that point in NFL history, saying we got to be more conscious of yards per play. No one ever heard of like yards per route run yards after contact or anything like that. Like, I don't know. It's just, this thing is happening so fast, and you have to keep up. And if you have any weakness at all, Steelers are going to see a lot of man coverage.
0: Yep.
1: Yeah, I mean, it's like there's no hiding, like
0: you said. They're going to run it until you prove you can stop it.
1: Yeah.
0: Man. There is no running. There is no hiding. There is none of that stuff in any level of sport anymore.
1: No. Nope.
0: But I think especially football, because you get all week to prepare.
1: Yeah. And as soon as someone gets hurt, you're like, okay, I'm going to attack that weakness.
0: If you're
1: and,
0: the, you know, if you're the Pirates in this team that you're playing, it was really bad against left-handers or something
1: that.
0: You know, like, you got to play some other team three times that week before you get to that team, and it's so on the fly, and you can only do so much. But if you're the Browns, you can sit home and you could for days and days, and here's what they do on defense, here's what they can't stop, here's how
1: we're
0: going to
1: practice it over and over and over for 3 days straight or whatever. Not, in this case, not 3 days, but for a normal work week, you know, right.
0: Where again, in the other leagues, they have all that information to them, but they don't have as much time to prepare with it.
1: Not from game to game.
0: If you're the Cleveland Cavaliers, you got to play Toronto on Monday and then Detroit on Wednesday and then the Lakers on Saturday.
1: We can't stop the pick and roll, but we got no time to fix it.
0: Exactly,
1: I mean,
0: right.
1: I don't know anything about the sport, but you know, right.
0: They got all the time in the world to fix it. And that's the if you want one piece of a silver lining today, that's the one. The Steelers now have that rest advantage next week. They've got the time to fix things.
1: A guy like Elliott could be back. You know, I mean, Rico could be back. I love Jaylen Warren, and I love that he's gotten a huge workload 2 weeks in a row. But he played every snap but two in that game.
0: Did he really?
1: I mean,
0: I've got the snap counts right here in front of me.
1: That's nuts for a running back, especially on a short week on the
0: run. 70 of 72 snaps. Holy cow.
1: I mean, you're playing with fire there. I don't care if it's Bijan or Emmett Smith or whoever. That's not what running backs are designed to do on a short week on the road after having the biggest workload of their life 3 days ago.
0: Let's get to our last break. Bijan or Emmett Smith, I don't give a rip. We've got two beefy segments here. We'll have a shorter segment to kind of close down this first hour. Plenty more to dissect and digest here on this Commiseration Friday. Euler and Williamson, Steelers Nation Radio on the Steelers Audio Network.
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0: That it is funny. We go to break and we just keep talking.
1: Yeah, we just kept recording the whole time.
0: And
1: it's pure gold.
0: I guess we do. You know, we talked a little bit about the offensive line, and man, it looked like they were just going to whip some Browns booty for 3 hours after that first series. That was not the case. And just unfortunate of what seemed like just an incredible tone-setting drive for the offense. You thought the offensive line was going to be able to continue that momentum throughout the night, and they weren't. And hey, you and I are still fully on board, and if anybody wants to sell their stock, you and I will buy it.
1: Oh yeah,
0: but our guy Mad Max had himself some rookie growing pains.
1: Yeah, I wanted to bring it up a little bit because we talk about him a lot, almost always in glowing nature, and I couldn't be any higher on him.
0: I'll buy the stock if people want to sell it.
1: I mean, even Warren's a great pass protecting back. He got ran over once, mattered, and Rodgers also held the ball longer than I would have liked overall over the course of the night with receivers not getting open. But I feel like a bad analyst because I feel like we should have seen Max's troubles coming a week ago for the simple reason of this guy before this game, and I'm defending him because I love him. I mean, I'm not even going to hide it. That before this game, he had played one NFL game in his life. He'd never been on the road. He'd never prepared for a short week against a good defense. He had to go in there like, I'm not used to play. I've never played on 3 days rest.
0: Sure, sure.
1: I've never played an NFL road game. This place is bonkers. I can't hear a thing. And the players I'm trying to block are pretty good.
0: Yeah.
1: So, like, he was set up for failure, and he did not have a great game. And I'm excited to watch it again. But I'm not worried one bit. You know?
0: He keeps using that word, Tyler. Excited to watch it again. I'm not excited to watch it.
1: I'm excited to isolate the individual offensive lineman again.
0: Yeah.
1: You know, like some of that kind of

0: Just a couple things I'm looking for again.
1: And that first, dude, that first series, they were just, they were bouncers, and they were just throwing Browns out.
0: The way Freiermuth and Washington are blocking in space.
1: Killing people.
0: Metcalf as well.
1: Zach Frazier's twisting Mason Graham in half like a pretzel.
0: 10 guys out there, well, 9. A ball carrier, and Aaron's not blocking anybody, are doing a lot of good blocking over the last 2 games. Stick with that. Be big.
1: And in the course of everything that happened last night, Matt, and a lot happened, that might be the most surprising thing for me. Now that we have a little time to breathe and step back, is that first series for 10 minutes, it looked like that offensive line was about.
0: I was like, oh, this is what we're going to see from the rest of creation.
1: This is
0: the right.
1: This is it. Here we go. Yeah. It's going to
0: looks like the Bengals. Looks
1: for the
0: like
1: next moving. 14 weeks, this offensive line is going to just pulverize people.
0: Yeah.
1: And they did for the first 10 minutes. And then
0: I'm not happy you got hurt, but like what they did to Mason Graham. I mean,
1: Zach
0: like,
1: Frazier twisted him up like a pretzel.
0: Yeah. I mean, they were moving Dexter Lawrence the week before. And that series ended. I'm like, this is the new Steelers. I've seen about 5 quarters of the line together. This is a new Steelers.
1: This is finally what we've been waiting for.
0: And I still think that can be there.
1: Absolutely.
0: Absolutely. They ran the ball well all night.
1: It better be there.
0: Yeah, it better be there. But that's what you need to lean into.
1: Yes.
0: And frankly, I think some of it, I've used the Rodgers Elway analysis. You're the end of career Elway now. Hand it to TD. Make a couple throws a game. They can't be the top of the league in pass attempts. There's no way to, that's ignoring your strengths.
1: It's a recipe for disaster.
0: Yeah.
1: Hour in the books, another hour to go. We've got more from this game. We need to get into some snap counts and some usage stuff. And then obviously in hour number 2, we are going to go around the league like we typically do.
0: It was a good
1: do.
0: Slate.
1: And preview a big week 4 across the NFL here this weekend. It was funny, you know, doing the halftime show last night. Our second segment of the halftime show is always like the out of town scoreboard, the NFL scoreboard.
0: Yeah, which there is.
1: And that's always funny when you play on Thursdays because it's like, this is it. Week 4 is ahead of us. Because even if it's a Monday night, you can kind of recap.
0: It's at least something happened, right?
1: The Ravens beat the Cowboys. The Bengals lost to the Texans, you know, whatever. Thursday, it's like, the Braves are beating the Phillies right now. That's what's going on in sports outside of this.
0: The Bengals are going to host the Jags, but nothing's
1: happened
0: yet.
1: That's kind of what I did.
0: Yeah, like, I assumed.
1: Here's what Cincinnati's got. Here's what Baltimore's got. Here's another big game or 2 to keep an eye on. Hour in the books. Another hour to go. We'll continue to get through this thing together. Euler, Williamson, halfway home here on this Friday. It's The Drive, Steelers Nation Radio on the Steelers Audio Network.
2: A crash on the Parkway West outbound at Campbell's Run Road. The left lane is blocked. It's jammed up from 79. The Parkway East inbound jamming up Edgewood Swissvale to the Squirrel Hole Tunnel. Outbound the Boulevard of the Allies, Edgewood Swissvale, and Evans Total Traffic.
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0: Good evening, Steeler Nation. How we doing? Yeah, us too.
1: Mm-hmm.
0: It's a bummer, but it is a Friday. We'll lick our wounds this weekend, and we'll get back
2: to it. Enjoy your weekend, folks.
0: Get back to it next week. Yes.
2: They're 2-2. 1-1 in the division. Got a long week. Beatable opponents on the horizon. Try to look at it half full.
0: Somebody did. I saw that in our mentions. Who was that? Someone, Mr. Steel City, said, as much as that game hurt, the next four games are very winnable. Let's get hot. Head into the bye week. See what happens.
2: Mini bye. Then a bye. After the four-game stretch could be pivotal.
0: Could be worse.
2: Yeah, yeah.
0: And you've got some things. You know, you've got a Colts team that I think is still struggling to kind of recalibrate itself after all the injuries that they picked up.
2: A three-game rest advantage, and they're playing in London tomorrow morning.
0: They're playing in London.
2: Yeah, and then they got to go on the road after London. Yes. That's tough.
0: That's
2: man.
0: Tough.
2: I was shocked to see that.
0: You get a Tampa Bay team that is not going to have Baker Mayfield.
2: I think they're really bad.
0: I mean, there's there is.
2: I think they're broke.
0: There is some clear skies ahead. There's been some turbulence to this point, but there are some clear skies ahead. But now the onus is making sure that you could take advantage of that and be ready for the opportunity.
2: Yep.
0: Matt, I wanted to go through some NFL news here with you in hour number two as we get rolling. It is kind of hard, speaking of recalibrating, to remember that this is a Friday show and we've got a kind of full slate of weekend action. I laid it out for you on Wednesday, I think it was, when we did around campus. I'm really fired up. You got Pitt and Virginia Tech down in Blacksburg tonight.
2: Tonight.
0: You also have Penn State at Northwestern. It's Northwestern's first game at their brand new kind of palace there outside of Chicago.
2: Okay.
0: Northwestern's new stadium only holds, like, I think 38,000 people, but it looks really cool and it's intimate and I'm sure it'll be a good atmosphere. So some fun ones tonight. Great college football slate on Saturday and a big NFL slate on Sunday that we will get to here in this hour. But kind of all the news and the notables of the day. Matt, let's start with our buddy Max Starks, who we actually saw here in studio earlier. We don't get to see
2: before
0: Max.
2: He flies out. Yeah,
0: we don't
2: yeah.
0: get to see Max in the studio very often, but he rode the bus home with the Steelers last night because he's flying up to Buffalo tonight because he's calling
2: Bill's
0: Patriots on Sunday for ESPN Radio. And with that, the Patriots, I tell you what, not a good time to be losing some guys on defense, but they are going to be without Christian Gonzalez and Christian Barmore against the Bills. That's tough.
2: They're two of the top three I don't want to lose with Milton Williams, and Gonzalez would be number one on that list, and I would imagine he would
0: have. Down two Christians on Sunday. That's never a good place to be.
2: That's well done, dude.
0: Sometimes I have a good one.
2: That was
0: don't look at
2: well
0: me
2: done.
0: Like that, TV.
2: Inspired. I assume he would follow DJ Moore. They're in a bad place as an organization. The offense.
0: Oh, what a shame.
2: Yeah. Buffalo wins that game, which they're a pretty big favorite, and now these two are out. That almost locks up the East already.
0: It really does.
2: In October 2nd or whatever. I mean, I can't imagine New England coming back and catching Buffalo.
0: I can't either. It's been
2: they could maybe sneak in the playoffs or something.
0: Sure.
2: You know, their season's not over. But
0: you would, I mean, you'd need the Bills to, like, lose three out of four
2: hurt.
0: Games
2: yeah.
0: or something. Yeah, something bad like that. Still no starter named for the Bears. Obviously, they will be without Caleb Williams again.
2: I can't imagine not playing Keenum after the way he played. You know,
0: I understand. I think they have a ton of respect, and rightfully so, for Tyson Bagent in that organization.
2: I think they're both loved.
0: Yes.
2: Yeah. And, yeah.
0: The way Case Keenum just played on Monday Night Football, I think you got to run that back.
2: And I assume T-Bag has something still wrong with him. You know,
0: I would think so.
2: Yeah.
0: Because he wasn't healthy Monday night. Trey Hendrickson, surgery on his finger. He will be out against the Titans.
2: Didn't know that. Okay.
0: An important kind of early season injury to keep an eye on here for the Bears, Matt. Or for the Bears, pardon me, for the Ravens. We were just talking about the Bears. So he had surgery on a broken finger on his right hand that he broke in the season opener. He played with it the past two games, but they thought that it was time to get it, to get it fixed moving forward long term.
2: That says we can beat the Titans without him.
0: It
2: sounds like he's not going on IR or anything. This is the perfect week for you to get that finger fixed,
0: yes.
2: Trey, because we'll beat the Titans without you.
0: Yes. Looks like Ronnie Stanley is also questionable. He's been limited. He's been limited this week with a toe injury.
2: I know we'll pick games, but I'd love to see the Titans pull that upset. I just don't know how that's going to happen.
0: Agreed.
2: Henry against his old team, too.
0: Agreed. Speaking of quarterback situations, Jaden Daniels ruled out again by the Commanders, so Marcus Mariota will be the one starting in London.
2: In London. I think Daniels made the trip.
0: I would think so.
2: I'm pretty sure he did because there was a little bit of optimism. I'm almost ready to anoint Mariota as the best backup in the league.
0: Yeah?
2: I mean,
0: he's...
2: Like, I'm counting Mendoza or people that are just, like, waiting their turn. But sure. I mean, like, a guy that's clearly the number two when everyone's healthy, he's pretty darn good.
0: Sure is. I mean, he's...
2: I don't know if he'll ever get a chance to be a starter again.
0: But he's won some games for them
2: player.
0: The past
2: yeah.
0: 2 years.
2: Yeah.
0: No doubt. And then, Matt, for the Rams, good news, bad news, as Puka Nacua will return against the Eagles this weekend.
2: That.
0: But Aaron Donald has been ruled out on Sunday with a back injury.
2: Hmm. I didn't know there's anything wrong with him. Is coincidentally, is this back injury? And I'm
0: oh,
2: I did
0: no,
2: the
0: listen. Don't
2: is just, that just don't. Like I'm getting back into shape type of thing? I'm not trying to use the word back over and over, but like
0: maybe he's
2: backs
0: a,
2: are
0: maybe,
2: hard to track. If
0: maybe
2: he happens to know
0: maybe
2: that,
0: maybe he's angling himself for a trade to the Dallas Cowboys. Let's just get all the bad jokes out there.
2: Yeah, Joey's. Supposed to play. I guess his back's feeling better.
0: That's amazing how I hear they've got great back doctors in Texas.
2: Yep.
0: But yeah, that'll be. He took some vicious blocks from Quinn Miners last week, and I wonder if some of that's just.
2: I was wondering if Donald's just sore.
0: Just getting your body.
2: That's
0: back
2: I didn't mean it in a nefarious way. To be honest with you, I just meant like I have a lot of aches and pains trying to come back from. Being on the couch for the last couple of years.
0: And
2: maybe I should sit this game out.
0: This is another
2: out.
0: One of those, maybe we were, and I mean the collective we, I think basically everyone in football were bad analysts of just assuming that Aaron Donald, as much as he is one of the freakiest football players we've ever seen in the history of the game,
2: yeah.
0: was just going to come off the couch from 2 years gone.
2: And be this unblockable freak.
0: And just dominate, yeah.
2: Yeah. And he's been fine.
0: He deserved all the, I don't know if credit's the right word, but he deserved all the maybe... benefit of the doubt.
2: Yeah,
0: certainly.
2: If anyone can do it type thing.
0: But that's,
2: sure.
0: that's a tall task for anyone.
2: Yeah, but maybe it's going to take a little longer than we thought.
0: Yes.
2: Or maybe he's not going to be the best player in the league.
0: Sure. Let's see. DeAndre Swift with the knee is off the injury report and will play on Sunday versus the Jets.
2: Mm, okay.
0: Vikings wide receiver Justin Jefferson out on Sunday versus the Dolphins.
2: Oh,
0: due
2: I thought
0: to
2: that was
0: going to
2: go in the right way.
0: Same. And maybe that's another one of those, kind of like what you just said with the Ravens and Trey Hendrickson of, hey.
2: You say they're playing Miami?
0: They're playing Miami.
2: Yeah.
0: If this was a playoff game or a division game or a gotta have it,
2: good
0: Justin
2: point.
0: Jefferson probably could play. We're playing the Dolphins. We can handle this one.
2: Just run the ball
0: it's
2: along.
0: Early in the season. Keep yourself healthy. No need
2: Miami's
0: to.
2: Miami's really bad.
0: They are bad. Yes, they are. other than that, Matt, I think from an injury standpoint.
2: It's not
0: I
2: too
0: mean,
2: crazy.
0: Breece Hall has been ruled out. But that news, I think, did that break yesterday or earlier today? I don't know.
2: When he got hurt, they basically said it's going to be a week or two at least.
0: Yes. So some big names
2: Daniels
0: out here early
2: is starting
0: in week
2: for
0: four.
2: Tampa, which is weird.
0: Who is?
2: Daniels, the backup.
0: Instead
2: of Baker.
0: Not Jaden Daniels.
2: You're right.
0: Jalen Daniels. They actually played against each other at Arizona State and Kansas, I believe, at one point.
2: That would have been
0: fun for the broadcaster, right? Jalen Daniels and Jaden Daniels as your two quarterbacks. But yeah, I think that's it. Kind of the gambit there, Matt, for different news and notables and injury updates around the league. Some big absences already in the
2: NFL.
0: Yeah,
2: there are. It's getting to that point in the season too where we say this all the time. I mean, so much bad stuff happens to every team in the season, and a lot of it is just who has the least amount of bad stuff happen to them amongst the contenders.
0: Without a doubt.
2: But it's to that point. You know, like, nobody wants to hear about your woes and your sorrows. Oh, you know, Jamel Dean's out. Yeah, okay, well, we don't have a starting quarterback or left tackle. You know
0: right.
2: what I mean? Like, everybody has something
0: going
2: on.
0: It's like the last head coach used to say, Matt, people in the league don't care that you have problems. In fact, they're probably happy that you do.
2: Exactly, right. And everybody has them, and yeah. Deal with it.
0: Matt, I wanted to share this before we go to break. Jaxon Smith-Njigba on pace. And now I realize it's still very early in the season, but this isn't after.
2: I can imagine what
0: this isn't after just 1 week.
2: Like right.
0: You see this sometimes. Jaxon Smith-Njigba on pace for 153 receptions, 2,295 receiving yards.
2: Wow.
0: And 34 touchdowns.
2: Well, that
0: all
2: one, wow.
0: three of which would be NFL single season records.
2: I don't know that 2,000 yards is nuts for him.
0: He was pretty close last year, wasn't
2: yeah,
0: he?
2: Yeah, I think.
0: Was it like 19-something, I think?
2: I'm not exactly sure. I don't know if he was that close.
0: I'll look it up.
2: I said some dumb things after
0: last. He was at 1,800 last year.
2: Okay. I mean, his target share is so high. I mean, the ball goes to him over and over and over and over and over, and he's an unstoppable force. And I don't regret saying it, but I did say something after last year, like, that'll probably be his best year ever. Because it was an awesome year.
0: Yes.
2: I mean, like, if that's anyone's best year ever, you should be super proud.
0: 2 years ago will probably be the best year Saquon ever had.
2: Right, right. I mean, if you're offensive player of the year, that's probably your best year
0: ever. Super Bowl MVP. And,
2: yeah. He might be better. Even just the tape's even a little bit better. He's really, really
0: And while he's become even more of a focal point for that offense, too, which is crazy.
2: That's the thing, right?
0: Like, everyone knows around the league is game planning to slow this guy down.
2: Especially with Walker gone, their skill guys not named JSN are way below average. Way below average.
0: That is one man driving the ship there.
2: If anyone has a case to be on the Jefferson Chase tier, I'm not talking about fantasy. I'm just talking about, like, the real world. I think JSN is tier now.
0: He's your MVP right now. Forget Offensive Player of the Year. He's league MVP right now.
2: There's a lot of really good cases, though.
0: I know, but remember we had this conversation before the year of, like, it kind of bugs me because I think it should be most outstanding player.
2: Yeah.
0: But if you're going true, who's the most valuable to their team right now? It's JSN. He's with a backup quarterback. Definitely, he's still been putting up huge numbers.
2: Yeah. Like, I mean, they would be in really bad shape without him.
0: They would be, yes.
2: Like, in terms of who can't get injured around the league, he's right at the top of the list.
0: It's him and all other quarterbacks.
2: And I said Josh Allen. And, you know,
0: and he's doing it with a backup quarterback.
2: Yeah, right now. No, you're right.
0: When you consider the context around it, I think there's little doubt that he's your September MVP.
2: Yeah.
0: While there are obviously some other deserving candidates.
2: But that's remarkable extrapolation of what his numbers could be like.
0: 30-some touchdowns. Good Lord. Can't imagine having that guy in fantasy football. Let's get to a break here. Let's run the gambit of the...
2: There are some people that took JSN at like 9 and then Kenneth Walker in the turn. Like,
0: pretty good.
2: You're doing real nice if you're that person.
0: You're in a nice place to be here so far early on in the season. Although the one thing I'll say is championships aren't won in September.
2: Nope.
0: Let's get to a break here. And when we return, Matt, let's run the gambit of these week 4 games across the NFL. And then on the back end, we'll finish with some kind of final thoughts from yesterday. Not final thoughts, but thoughts of the day from yesterday. Yeah. Maybe hit a couple tweets as well. Matt Williamson, Wes Schuler, hour number 2 of the drive here, Steelers Nation Radio on the Steelers Audio Network.
1: A crash on the Parkway West outbound at Campbell's Run Road. The left lane is blocked. It's jammed up from 79. The Parkway East inbound jamming up Edgewood-Swissvale to the Squirrel Hole Tunnel. Outbound the Boulevard of the Allies, Edgewood-Swissvale, and Evans Total Traffic.
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8: Cloudy skies expected tonight, but clearing overnight, dropping down to an overnight low of 49. Should be a really nice day tomorrow. Mostly sunny, high of 68. Cloudy with partial clearing on Sunday with a high of 71.
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0: here down the home stretch of this week and of this show. We will have more on the back end here of Browns and Steelers. And, of course, we'll have some rewatch thoughts and some final thoughts and stuff like that on Monday. I want to get into some more of that special team stuff that Matt was talking about in the first hour of the program. But it is still a Friday.
1: Tomorrow will be kind of a weird week for us, too. Because, like, we're not going to recap a Steeler game Monday. It's kind of like a bye week.
0: It is. We will have Mike McCarthy's press conference right before we go on air on Monday.
1: So that's the same. He's still Monday. I thought he might do it today.
0: I think other than the day that the Steelers are in Jacksonville for Monday Night Football, I think all his press conferences will be Monday. Doesn't matter if it's a Thursday game or a Black Friday game or whatever the case may be. So that'll be good for us because we'll have Mike McCarthy leading right into the show. Mm-hmm. We'll be able to get all his thoughts on the game. I'm sure he'll talk a little bit about maybe the Joey Porter Jr. trade as well.
1: Yeah.
0: So we'll have, and we should probably revisit that a little bit more on
1: Monday. I guess that happened since we got together.
0: A lot's happened since we got together.
1: I want to throw one thing out there about the Porter trade.
0: Okay.
1: That I know people aren't thrilled that it's a second 2 years from now. But if we operate under the assumption, I find it funny that everyone in the Pittsburgh media operates under the assumption that the Steelers are going to pick 20th. You know, they could pick 5th or 32nd. I mean, there's a chance, you know, just because they always pick 20th.
0: Doesn't season too, you know, so.
1: I'm just saying, if they do pick 20-ish and their goal still is to get the quarterback, having 2 seconds 2 years from now makes trading that future first so much easier. That had to be part of the
0: I'm sure it was. That was my first thought, too. Because
1: it's going to cost you your 20th overall pick and next year's first to get in the conversation.
0: And maybe like a third or a fourth
1: or whatever. Yeah, but depending how far you have to move and all that stuff. But if that's the way it goes, it makes it a heck of a lot easier to deal that future first.
0: Yes. I just hope that that's the plan.
1: Yeah.
0: I hope it pays off in April.
1: Yeah. If you end up with Mestemaker and he's your next Ben, no one's gonna bat an eye one bit. Right?
0: Exactly right.
1: Yeah.
0: But if you don't, then it might be like, okay, we traded a 26-year-old, you know, our number one corner.
1: Yeah.
0: And did we get much better from it?
1: Mm-hmm. Oh, no. That's all to be determined.
0: All TBD. And I know I'm this way too, man. It's an instant gratification league. You want it and you want it right now.
1: Mm-hmm. But I also wouldn't be shocked. Maybe it's the 6th-round pick they got back, which I just realized is theirs. Mm-hmm. They got back, or a 5th. They could add a player. Like it wouldn't shock me if they traded for a wide receiver or a corner or maybe even a safety between now and the deadline.
0: That'll certainly be something to keep an eye on.
1: Because they got a lot of picks.
0: Matt, let's run the gambit here of Week 4 NFL Sunday. And, folks, we got a 9:30 a.m. game. Oh, yeah, over there across the pond in London at Tottenham Hotspur Stadium. Colts, Commanders, 9:30 a.m. East Coast time. That's a 6:30 start if you're over there on the West Coast.
1: Is it really? I guess so, yeah.
0: Indy.
1: Oh, and
0: like if you're, you know.
1: Yeah, if you're California.
0: Seattle, Nevada, Washington, Oregon. Indy, 4.5-point favorites.
1: Seems like a lot.
0: And those Europe games are always close and lower scoring. And
1: I usually think who's going to run the ball better on the road, what travels, and that would be Jonathan Taylor. But Washington's coming off a decent performance, and Mariota's no slouch. I mean,
0: I would take the Colts to win, but I'd take the points with Washington.
1: I agree with you.
0: If that number's 2.5, maybe it's a different conversation. Maybe weird even 3.5.
1: Weird games, weird spots. I usually take the points.
0: Yes, correct. Especially when it's more than a field goal.
1: Mm-hmm. I don't think Washington's terrible.
0: No, I don't either. Yeah. And as you said in the last segment, I think Marcus Mariota might be the best, you know, true backup quarterback, not including Mendoza or any of those guys like you mentioned, kind of the best true backup
1: quarterback. He'll do more than just hold down the fort. I mean, he'll make plays.
0: He's won some games over the last year or two. Up in Buffalo, the 3-0 Bills look to remain undefeated at home against their arch nemesis, the New England Patriots. Patriots going to be down a couple Christians on defense. Buffalo.
1: On a Sunday. Yeah.
0: If only they knew a church to help them out with that.
1: I think it's a blowout.
0: The Bills are 7-point favorites, and you know my thoughts on laying more than a touchdown, but I think I'm going to lay them here with Buffalo.
1: I just think they're in two different places, and man, I think Buffalo is going to put up a lot of points with those two injuries. And I'm a Drake May apologist, but he's playing poorly, and he's throwing to like Mac Hollins and Hunter Henry as his best options. That's not a formula for keeping up with Josh Allen.
0: No. This won't surprise you, Matt. There's 3 games this weekend that have very expensive get-in prices, and this is one of them. You're going to need to spend about $250 to sit in the nosebleeds at New Highmark Stadium. Speaking of which, the most expensive get-in price of the weekend is in Chicago. tickets about $280 for the cheapest ones there at Soldier Field.
2: That fan base is wound up with this new coach quarterback combination.
0: They haven't been good for a long time.
2: Since Ditka, all right.
0: Bears host the Jets. Chicago, only 3.5-point favorites at home. Sans Caleb Williams, obviously.
1: So these are the two Giants or Lions coordinators and now head coach. Right. They should know each other really well.
0: Aaron Glenn and Ben Johnson.
1: I'll take the points. I'm assuming it's going to be Keenum, and I think they'll try to run the ball a lot. I think the Jets are okay, though. Your boy Geno's playing pretty well.
0: You're darn right he is, baby.
1: He's not bashful either.
0: He's never been shy of his of his skill set. That's for sure. This is one of those. If it was 4.5, I would love Jets plus 4.5. 3.5 makes me a little nervous, but I think I'm with you. I'll take the points. Chicago wins by a field goal and a close one.
1: Okay.
0: I wish that was 4.5, though, because I'd be leaning towards the Jets. In Cincinnati, Matt, this might be honestly the game of the week. The Bengals host the Jags. One of these teams is going to be 3-1. The other is going to be 500. Like, how did that happen?
1: Yeah.
0: Cincinnati at home is a 2.5-point favorite against Jacksonville.
1: I still think Jacksonville is a slight tier above. I think the quarterbacks are almost equal at this point. I think the weapons are almost equal, believe it or not. I mean, Parker Washington and those guys are really good. I think a huge key to me is I think the Jags' D is noticeably better than Cincinnati's. And I know we talked up Cincinnati's D to no end. I go back on that a little bit. I feel like if you can get their front blocked, their linebacker safety problems from a year ago are still linebacker safety problems. And I don't think the Jags' O-line's great to get Dexter and those guys blocked. But if you're going to give me points, and I think they're the better team and a better coach team, I'm taking the Jags there.
0: I think I'm with you. I don't want to dismiss Cincinnati heading back home, kind of wounded and vulnerable. And, you know, we had such a positive start to the season. We don't want to drop two games in a row. But I think Jacksonville is not quite on that, tier one AFC list, but I think they might be at the top of tier two.
1: Yeah.
0: And, I don't know if they're quite Buffalo, and if I don't know if they're quite like Denver and Houston, if both of those teams are firing on full cylinders. But Houston's still looking for their first win of the season. I'm with you. I'll lay the points with Jacksonville. 2.5, or I'll take the points, pardon me, with Jacksonville plus 2.5. Matt, cheapest get-in price of the weekend is in East Rutherford, New Jersey at MetLife Stadium, where the Giants host the Cardinals. About $50 can get you into that one.
1: A lot of wind out of the sails for the Giants.
0: Big time.
1: Yeah.
0: And Arizona's a 2.5-point favorite on the road. I think I'll take the Giants to win points. I don't know
1: that Arizona should be favored on anybody on the road.
0: Exactly right.
1: I mean, they've done some good things.
0: Maybe if they're playing Miami at home, Arizona should be favored. But
1: I mean, can the Giants just hand it to Scataboo a million times and keep us in close? I mean, I'll take the Giants at home with points.
0: I will as well. That, to me, just doesn't make much sense. Arizona's a little bit healthier, certainly, but
1: yeah.
0: They got to travel
1: across a long road trip.
0: That proverbial 1 o'clock West Coast team, 1 o'clock on the East Coast as well.
1: If this was in Arizona, I might take it with those things, but I mean, on the road,
0: Another potential game of the week, Matt, in Philadelphia at Lincoln Financial Field. The Eagles host the Rams. A big one for both of these teams.
1: Yeah, it kind of is. Kind of a statement game.
0: Eagles
1: got embarrassed.
0: And they're trying to stay at the Monday front night, of that division. Yeah. They got embarrassed on Monday night in Chicago. The Rams, my goodness, everyone's darlings. Could they fall to 1-3? The Rams are 3.5-point favorites in Philadelphia.
1: I don't know who's going to win, but I'm taking the points.
0: Okay.
1: I think that's a brutal place to play. Although, if things go poorly for the Eagles,
0: they could get boo-burned bad. I will also say, though, over like the last 4 years, I think the Eagles have hosted the Rams there 3 times, and they've won all three.
1: I know it's been tough on the Rams going there.
0: It's been a house of horrors for the Rams.
1: Stafford's still playing really well, but like his numbers when pressured are really bad.
0: 4 interceptions already.
1: Yeah, and I do think that they will get after him. I think that's a good pass rush and a good defense. Nacua comes back, and that's huge.
0: Big.
1: I'm going to take the Eagles getting points at home. I'd probably say that against any. If Seattle was going there, if Buffalo was going there, you're going to be 3.5 Philly at home.
0: Yeah, no
1: chance. This doesn't quite add up to me.
0: I can't pass that up.
1: No.
0: Especially when you'll get a kind of a, I think, well, both of these teams will be desperate, to be fair.
1: Mm-hmm.
0: Tampa Bay, speaking of desperation, they're 0-3. They host the Packers 1-2. Green Bay trying to get back to 500 against a wounded Tampa Bay Bucs squad. in Raymond James Stadium there in Tampa. The Packers are a 3.5-point road favorite.
1: The Bay of Pigs game, as Berman used to call it. I want to bet against both these guys.
0: Yeah.
1: But I can't bet on Tampa right now.
0: I'll just take Jordan Love.
1: Yeah. I say the better quarterback.
0: Yeah.
1: They signed 3 offensive linemen that are all going to start this week. Mekhi Becton, Zeitler.
0: I forgot Mekhi Becton was still out
1: there. I think somebody else that they plucked off a practice squad. Green Bay's O-line's that bad.
0: Bad.
1: You know, there's anybody that can play that has a pulse. I don't care how old you are. They're adding to the team.
0: Jordan Love, Godspeed, soldier. Matt, the biggest spread of the weekend takes place in Baltimore at M&T Bank Stadium, where the Ravens host the Titans. Baltimore is an 11.5-point favorite at home.
1: I'm taking the points. I mean, if Stanley's questionable and Hendricks not going to go, and
0: I'm totally taking the points. I've told you before, when it's that big of a number, I'm taking the points almost 10? Every time.
1: Yeah, I mean, you still got to block Simmons, and I'm not ready to count out Ward that he's incapable of moving the football, and he's shown a little bit of progress. I'll take the points in that game.
0: I'm with you.
1: You might even have Lamar sitting out a series or so at the end, and they backdoor cover easily.
0: That one's also pretty cheap to get into, $57 there in Baltimore. Matt, the Battle of Texas down in Houston as the 0-3 desperate Texans against the 1-2 desperate Cowboys.
1: It's funny you use the word desperate because we did a six-pack 2 days ago of the 6 most desperate teams.
0: These would both be on the list,
1: I think. They both are on the list. And it's not the 6 worst teams. It wasn't the Titans and Miami. It's teams like Green Bay and the Chargers that we thought could be good. Dallas, Houston, like, it's desperation time. Nico comes back, but I think he's going to get shadowed by Porter.
0: Oh,
1: or at least they're going to battle it out. It's the other side of the ball that's so interesting to me, though. It's like, Houston's D isn't close to living up to expectations yet, but I think they will. I'm taking the better quarterback, and Dallas is getting points on the road,
0: right? Getting 3. Houston's a 3-point favorite.
1: Dallas had a better year than Houston so far.
0: I agree with that, Matt. I'm taking the Texans and I'm laying the points.
1: Okay.
0: I just don't. This is a team that was in the same spot last year. They started off way slow last year, and then they were able to win, you know, like 8 of 9 or 9 of 10 or whatever to get into the playoffs and ultimately win a playoff game in Pittsburgh. I just think that Houston team is way too good to go 0-4.
1: No, I think.
0: And I realize they've had their issues on offense, and the defense has been good but not great. But I just I can't see. This is kind of a playoff elimination game for Houston. You can't.
1: It almost is.
0: You can't drop to 0-4, man.
1: I mean, like, they end up with like an 8% chance or something crazy of making the playoffs. I mean, just 0-4 teams across the league.
0: Would basically have to go 10-3 in your final 13 games if you're Houston to have a shot. You're going to have to win 10 games to be a wild card.
1: Yeah.
0: You'd have to go 10-3 in your next 13 to have a shot.
1: To have a shot. And then probably need some tiebreakers and stuff.
0: And Matt, they would be 0-3 at home. Like,
1: wow.
0: They started 0-2 at home and then lost on the road and now they're back. If you're 0-4 and 3 of those games are at home, good luck.
1: I know it's so far from scientific, but sometimes I just say, I can't imagine this team being 0-4.
0: Same.
1: You know what I mean? Like,
0: sometimes you got to throw all the analysis out the window.
1: It's not an 0-4 team.
0: It's not an 0-4 team.
1: But
0: and
1: I'm taking
0: points.
1: I
0: don't think the Cowboys are really a 1-3 team, but I don't blame you taking the points, but I just feel like this is a spot where in the last couple years we've seen Houston respond, and I expect them to do it again.
1: So I don't know if you noticed this, and I don't care if anyone follows me on Twitter or not, but I just found it extremely interesting, is Sam Hoppen does really, really good analytic work, and I am a subscriber to his Substack. So I had nothing to do with this. I just cut and pasted a chart of all the edge rushers in the league. And I know charts are hard to follow, but one axis is your run defense and one axis is your pass rush. And a lot of good guys are all on there and you want to be in the top right. Will Anderson is in a stratosphere ahead of every other edge rusher in the league times a million on this chart. Like, it is startling. Like, all I put on the tweet was Will Anderson, !! And I was talking to a co-host today. I'm like, why'd you put Will Anderson on? I can't even find him. Like, yeah, because he's in the top right by himself. He's on Jupiter. I mean, like, all these other great guys, Bosa, Watt, et cetera, are in the top right, but they're nowhere close to what he's doing. I just thought it was extremely noteworthy.
0: Speaking of noteworthy, Matt, I might have to change my pick on the Eagles. Zach Bond, Hollywood Brown, Marcus Epps, Dallas Goedert, Devonta Smith all ruled out for Sunday.
1: Oh, Devonta Smith's out. I'm changing my tune. Bond's a big one. I could live with that, but then you said Smith.
0: Listen, there's nothing less in the world that I care about than anybody else's fantasy football team. Nothing less in the world that I care about than anybody else's fantasy football team. But, I mean, Devonta Smith is a big loss for my fantasy football team this weekend.
1: Wow, I didn't know he was fighting anything.
0: He's out.
1: I don't know where their passing game goes then.
0: I think I'm taking the Rams.
1: Ooh, I am too.
0: I think I'm taking the Rams. Devonta Smith out with a hamstring. Zach Bond out.
1: The other ones I can live with.
0: Dallas Goedert. Yeah, not great. Not great for Philly. Matt, into the 4 o'clock slate of games, the 3-0 Vikings against the 0-3 Dolphins. The movable object meets the, what's that line TV? I don't remember. I messed it up. You get what I'm saying. A movable object and the unstoppable force. Well, one of these is a very movable object and not a difficult to stop force in the Miami Dolphins. Second biggest spread of the mat of the weekend, Matt, for the Vikings at home. They are 10.5 point favorites against Miami in a game where the over under is only 38.5.
1: I'm taking 10. I'll take the points. We already ruled out Justin Jefferson.
0: Justin Jefferson's out.
1: I mean, Vikings D could score twice.
0: They sure could.
1: You know, like that's how they handle
0: things. I'm never gonna lay that many points. I'm just not. Not in the NFL.
1: And the Vikings aren't that good.
0: No, the Vikings win, but I'll take the 10.5. I would stay away from this one. I wouldn't touch it.
1: No, me either. I mean, I can't imagine putting money on Miami in any way right now, but if I have to pick the game, you're gonna give me over 10, I'll take it.
0: Good point by TV. A little bit of a revenge factor there for Brian Flores, as always, lining up against the Miami Dolphins. But I'm not laying 10.5 points.
1: He has a lawsuit against him as we speak, right?
0: I think it's probably still going on.
1: I think so, yeah.
0: You know, one thing, I don't know much about the legal world, but one thing that I do know is it takes about 37 years to get a verdict on any of these things.
1: You think he's going to dial up some blitzes when they're up 20?
0: Just a few. Matt, another one of these
1: games. That's a real good point.
0: Another one of these game of the week potentials. There's some good ones this weekend. 425 in Viva Las Vegas. Second most expensive get-in price of the weekend.
1: I bet a lot of KC fans are going.
0: We all saw this coming. The 3-0 Raiders against the 3-0 Chiefs at Allegiant Stadium there at the end of the Vegas Strip. I'll be there next August for an Oasis concert, baby. Kansas City, 4.5 point road favorites.
1: I'm going to take the Chiefs.
0: And lay the points?
1: Yeah.
0: I think I'm going to take the Chiefs, but I'm going to take the points.
1: Okay. I have respect for the Raiders. Super well coached. Rewind an hour. We talked about all their hidden yardage stuff. Yeah. And they forced 10 fumbles. They didn't recover them all. But, I mean, they are punching the ball out like crazy through three games. Things like that. I just think the Chiefs are two tiers ahead of them.
0: Agreed.
1: Yeah.
0: But I don't know.
1: Probably going to be a lot of red in the
0: four
1: stands.
0: 4.5? Yes, absolutely. Yeah, but I think the Raiders can hang around.
1: That'd be a fun story if they could take them to the wire, even.
0: Boy, would it. I'll take Vegas plus 4.5. Kansas City wins, but I don't know if they win by more than 3 or 4. Another great one in that kind of 4:30 window, Matt. The 3-0 Niners host the 2-1 Denver Broncos in Santa Clara, Levi's Stadium, San Fran, a 3-point home favorite.
1: Wouldn't touch it. I think that's a perfect number.
0: It's a perfect number.
1: San Fran's been unbelievable on offense.
0: Unbelievable. But they haven't played a team like Denver.
1: They haven't played anybody
0: and
1: like
0: Denver's
1: that.
0: And Denver's been so roller coaster up and down, but is this maybe the week where they stabilize a little bit? I don't know.
1: I guess I'll take Denver with the points, but I don't feel good about that at all.
0: I would stay away from
1: San Fran's got some injuries, as always.
0: I think you're right. Evans, I think taking the points with Denver is the smart play here, but the smart play might just be leaving it alone.
1: Yeah.
0: It's also supposed to be
1: a really good game.
0: Also supposed to be in the 90s and hot.
1: That hurts me really, really hot.
0: Yes, it's supposed to be in the 90s. So that could play a factor. Lower scoring, keep it close. Maybe you take the plus 3 with Denver. Matt, speaking of desperation, last one in that 4 o'clock, 4:30 window. The reigning Super Bowl champion Seattle Seahawks back at home to host the 0-3 LA Chargers. Another one that we all saw coming. Seattle, a touchdown favorite at home against the Chargers.
1: I don't think it's enough. I mean, I think an angry Seattle team that let one get away from them, that they might have been the better team in Washington. I think the Chargers and Bucks are broken.
0: Okay.
1: They're the two teams that
0: Dolphins or like
1: No.
0: You should be a lot better than this.
1: Right. Like things are off the rails and might not ever get back on.
0: New coaching staffs in those places this offseason? Tampa, I think definitely.
1: I think that seat's on fire.
0: I feel like Harbaugh would probably get another year.
1: I would think he gets another year. Tease. coaches and quarterbacks on teams that are drastically underperforming, could they become available or fired? Or I'm not saying you could trade for Herbert or Drake May if you're the Steelers, but weird things happen in this league. I've just been given some thought. Like, what if the Chargers end up with a fifth overall pick? And it's like, we could trade Herbert to the Steelers for 3 first-round picks and draft Arch Manning. Or
0: how about they trade Herbert to the Steelers for that 6th-round pick we just got back from Dallas?
1: There you go.
0: All right, we'll call
1: it. You know what I mean? Like, if you're picking the top of the draft and you have a quarterback,
0: I will also say,
1: you
0: want to
1: cash him out for Arch.
0: I think it's a very interesting conversation,
1: yeah.
0: Maybe one that we could have on Monday or Tuesday of next week. But if someone like Herbert or May is going to be available on the market.
1: Stroud.
0: They didn't have the type of year where I'm giving up 3 first-round picks.
1: That's
0: for
1: the thing. They have to be, the team has to be terrible.
0: I might give you a 1st-round pick.
1: Right.
0: But I'm not giving you multiple for a guy that's coming off of a bad season.
1: Could you buy those guys at 80 cents on the dollar? Or yeah, I don't know. I'm just saying. There's other quarterback options.
0: In a fourth. Or
1: Yeah. I don't know.
0: Then I'd be interested. But not if it's like this guy is coming off a bad year and we still want a ransom for him. No chance.
1: You know, like Houston's 0-4. Stroud really hasn't been the problem. I'm just throwing this out there. If they end up 5-11... and there's a quarterback sitting there and like, should we pay Stroud $60 million or should we draft Arch? You probably draft Arch.
0: Probably.
1: You know?
0: Probably. But then again, then it becomes very, you have no leverage to trade CJ Stroud to somebody like, oh, we're not going to pay him this and we're going to take the other quarterback. But here you go, guys. Like,
1: I know.
0: Give us some type of return and pay him a contract.
1: I just think it's interesting that there's some stable organizations that could pick a lot earlier than you think
0: in
1: what it might be a rich quarterback draft.
0: Matt, all I know is you need to just work that equation, Goodwill Hunting on the board of how Drew Mestemaker ends up as a Pittsburgh Steeler.
1: I'll be fine with that.
0: I think you've convinced me. I think I'll lay the points with Seattle, although I don't know. I could see the Chargers not only
1: Seattle's offense is great.
0: Not going quietly into the night. And then finally, Sunday Night Football. The Panthers host the Lions there at Bank of America Stadium in Charlotte.
1: Panthers wasn't, yeah.
0: Detroit, 3.5-point road favorite.
1: Both of the Carolina corners are out.
0: J.C. Horn and
1: Jackson.
0: Yeah. And Detroit can give up some points, but they can score them too. We know that.
1: Both these teams kind of have to win shootouts.
0: Yes.
1: And they've been able to some degree. I just think the Lions are better at it.
0: Agreed. Yeah. 3.5, I'll lay him.
1: If that gets up to
0: 4.5, then I would think about it. But I'll take Detroit to win and cover.
1: I assume the over-under is high in that game.
0: 50.5.
1: Yeah.
0: Which is
1: one of the highest. I think Bengals.
0: Second highest of the weekend.
1: Bengals Jags the highest.
0: Bengals Jags is the highest at 51.5. Look at you. Look at you, Matt Williamson. Of course, we will talk about Monday Night Football between the Saints and the Falcons when we return on Monday. But that's our thoughts here on a busy and an intriguing week 4 slate across the NFL this weekend. Let's get to our final break. We'll cross some T's, dot some I's, maybe answer some questions, comments, concerns, and reactions before we get up out of here for the weekend. Euler and Williamson, it's The Drive, Steelers Nation Radio on the Steelers Audio Network.
3: We've got slow speeds for Parkway West outbound between Bates Street and Edgewood, Swiss Vale, inbound side approaching Fort Pitt Bridge. Parkway West slows down inbound Green Tree into the Fort Pitt Tunnel. Jenny Robinson Barrett, total traffic.
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0: down the home stretch of this show, of this week. And it was a little bit of a rough one to get through here on this Friday, but we'll regroup over the weekend. We'll lick our wounds and hopefully have a little bit of time to breathe and take in some of these other games across the National Football League and get a long week of rest ahead of returning home against the Indianapolis Colts, a team that's going to be returning from London. That sets up pretty well, and I'm sure that's something we'll talk about plenty next week.
1: It's crazy there's a month already in the books.
0: It happens fast.
1: Yeah.
0: It happens real fast. We're in week four in the NFL already, week five in college football already.
1: Mm-hmm.
0: I mean, that's...
1: Yeah, October.
0: Like, Pitt and Virginia Tech, after they play tonight, Matt, they'll have seven games left in the season. That's it.
1: Wow.
0: By the time everyone goes to bed tonight, Pitt will have seven games left in their season. Like, it happens very fast, man. It always does. Let's see. A couple tweets here to get us out of here before we go, and I'm sure no one will be surprised, but from about... from about halftime last night until today, Matt, I think we've gotten 7 dozen tweets from people.
1: I'm not super surprised yet.
0: I would just like to remind people that Matt and I do not call plays. We do not make draft picks.
1: I don't block or tackle anyone.
0: We don't make
1: a
0: depth chart.
1: It does amaze me. Sometimes people get mad at me during games. I'm like, you know something that doesn't change my life one bit? You could call me all kinds of bad words.
0: And a lot of people, too, always tweet us like, oh, I can't wait for you guys to try and put a positive spin on this one. Listen, Matt and I, we both put our hands up. We know. We do the show on the Teams Network.
1: Yeah.
0: We know who signs our paychecks. But I also don't think that Matt, there's a lot of people in this town that carry a lot more water than Matt and I do. That's all that I'll say.
1: Yeah. I just try to bring it as honest as I possibly can.
0: We're never coming in here and MFing anybody and fire that person and blast this person to Saturn. But I don't think that we handle it with kid gloves either.
1: No, I wish Aaron Rodgers could run better. I mean, that's how we kind of, you know, like there's things that are wrong.
0: I wish we all could run better, Matt. Right. But that's just father time, unfortunately.
1: No, I could never run well.
0: Yeah, that's okay. You had the size. You were built for endurance, not for speed.
1: Oh, yeah.
0: Matt tweets us and says, hey, guys, well, that was something. Do you think the offensive line was bad because of communication issues, or was it just a down performance? Should we start getting worried about Chris Boswell? Even on some of the kicks he's making, they don't look good.
1: It's a good point about it. They don't go down the middle.
0: And again, you've
1: I have no idea how to analyze that. I wouldn't even try. I'll just trust his track record that he's really good. But yes. Everybody gets old. There's going to be a day that he's not a great kicker.
0: Sure.
1: I hope it's not now.
0: Same here.
1: 3-40 games is concerning. I mean, I'm just looking at results.
0: Especially for him, he's one of the best of his generation.
1: Of everything we've worried about in the last 10 years in Steelers history, him and Cam Hayward are the ones things you just don't. What? You know, like,
0: they're like crockpots, man.
1: Right.
0: Set it and forget it.
1: So I don't know. But it's something to keep an eye on. And we had a long kicker special team conversation about an hour ago. What was their first part of that question?
0: Was it just a bad performance of the offensive
1: by the O-line?
0: Were you worried about some of the communication issues? I do think they had some communication issues with how loud it was in that building.
1: And I think Max might have been over his head with that stuff, too, on a short week, blah, blah, blah. Again, that's what I'm going to watch that tonight, individual O-line stuff, just to see because...
0: How often are they looking around? Like, what was that?
1: Yeah.
0: Trying to get the call.
1: Because they run blocked well. I mean, I don't know... I'm betting when I come back here Monday, I'm not going to be like, oh, man, the O-line was terrible. I think individually they won a lot of their battles, put some people on their backs. I think there was some communication stuff.
0: Average 5.5 yards per Jalen Warren carry. I'll take that every Thursday and Sunday and Monday.
1: Absolutely. And their sacks, I guarantee, happened late in the down. They were not immediately got beat, Broderick Jones, didn't get a hand on anybody type guys, you know. And Warren was beat once in protection, from what I remember, which is unusual, but not everyone's perfect.
0: Joel says, can you guys do me a favor and just always bet against and pick against the Steelers on your show, even if you think they're going to win?
1: Our record hasn't been great.
0: Because
1: I picked the Bengals to win pretty big.
0: We both
1: that.
0: Picked the Bengals to win. I picked the Bengals to win by like 21-20 or something like that.
1: I bet the Steelers. I picked the Steelers in New England.
0: I did pick the Patriots.
1: Did you? Okay.
0: Yep.
1: And we both picked the Steelers on the road here.
0: We both picked the Steelers on the road. So, yeah, we'll do our part, Joel. Don't worry.
1: Got the Falcons, right? So I'm 1-3.
0: We did get You're 1-3. I'm 2-2.
1: And that's not even against the spread. That's just, you know, straight up wins and losses.
0: Jeff says that's a disappointing loss. Poor tackling.
1: Poor tackling. We should talk about that more and more and more. I'm talking about a reason you lost.
0: Put that
1: poor tackling.
0: Capital bold letters right there. Shredded by the Browns in the screen game in the first half. Felt like a lot of miscommunication in the secondary. Given up almost 30 points in each of the last two games. Wide receivers not getting separation. What's your concern level? All right, Matt.
1: 6 out of 10.
0: Calm. We'll shut down the show today doing, you know, let me bust out one of my favorite exercises for you. Calm.
1: Nope.
0: Concerned. At worried. Least. Panicked.
1: Worried.
0: I guess it would depend on, I'd say on
1: not
0: most.
1: Not panicked.
0: I'd say, no, it's.
1: Not calm.
0: I mean, it's barely October.
1: Yeah.
0: And not calm. And so I would say it would depend on, like, if you ask me about the offensive line, I might even lean towards calm.
1: Calm. D-line, calm.
0: Calm. But.
1: Back seven.
0: Secondary.
1: Ability to beat man coverage.
0: Wide receivers.
1: Running game, calm.
0: Tight ends.
1: Boswell, calm. Tackling, slightly concerned.
0: I don't know about that.
1: Yeah, maybe concerned.
0: I think I'm worried, and I might even be looking over into Panic's yard over there to see what kind of landscaping they got going on.
1: See, I was looking through it in the lens of short week Thursdays. Tackling's always bad.
0: That's a great point.
1: It's not like it's been horrible all week, all year.
0: We're always hyperbolic with this stuff. Again, it's not.
1: It's not a normal game, folks.
0: It's not Pirates.

0: not a great team that they played. Thursday Night Football is not the same product. I've said that no matter who plays.
1: It doesn't seem like we always get it on the road, too. I mean,
0: that could stop. Schedule makers, how about a year the Steelers don't go to Cleveland on Thursday night? That'd be great.
1: Matt, I'm sure I'm probably forgetting one, but you know this is my 9th year with the team now. I think the only home one has been that Titans one a couple years ago where you got Will Levis to come to town on Thursday night and the Steelers won. Other than that, it feels like it's always Cleveland or Cincinnati on the road.
0: Yeah, not great.
1: Don't love it. Don't love it.
0: And everyone in the... I don't know if we talked about this enough. I know the Steelers don't have any wins in Cleveland. They don't have any wins on Thursday in the division on the road. But the whole division is really bad at Thursday Night Football against one another on the road. This is not just a Steeler thing. They just happen to be the worst of it because they're zeros. But the whole division loses division games on the road in this division.
1: And you know what?
0: And probably in all divisions, but this one's the most.
1: We're kind of upset about that. But you know what? Next week, when it's Sunday and I see our buddy, the Colts broadcaster, Matt Taylor, in the booth. He's going to go, can you believe we were just in London and they got us back here on the road? You know, so it...
0: That stinks.
1: It ebbs and flows. Sometimes it bites you in the butt, but then you got to take advantage of it when you've got the opportunity. And the Steelers are one that have that opportunity.
0: Not only we have to go from London to a road game, you guys get three days rest.
1: 3 days extra rest.
0: Right,
1: and we're on the road in a different country.
0: Right.
1: So it quite often balances itself out, but you got to take advantage of it when it does.
0: Don't let opportunities go away.
1: We'll talk about all that and more next week. We'll recap week 4 across the NFL, and hopefully we will have some positive injury updates from Mike McCarthy on Monday as well.
0: As a couple Harmon, of those
1: guys. Harmon and Dean, and a couple of those guys we'll be keeping eyes on. But that'll do
0: there
1: it
0: probably
1: for
0: won't
1: us.
0: Be any news over the weekend.
1: I wouldn't think so.
0: Yeah, there's no
1: especially
0: reason to
1: be. There's nothing going on really until Monday. Lick your wounds, get over it, and next week we turn the page and we move forward. That'll do it for us today. Big thanks, as always, a shout-out to Mr. TV, Tyler V, on the video side of the equation for Matt Williamson. I'm Wes Shuler. Take care, everybody. We'll talk to you soon. As always, you know where to find us. It's on your 24/7 home of the black and gold, Steelers Nation Radio, on the Steelers Audio Network.
2: I'm Dan Patrick, and this is Above the Noise. In the NFL, the distance between winning and losing is often measured in inches, seconds, and mistakes. Sunday offered a perfect reminder. 12 games decided by one score. An afternoon filled with teams separated not necessarily by talent, but by a penalty here, a turnover there, one missed tackle, or a third down that couldn't be converted. That's where coaching and discipline become so important. The winning touchdown, the fourth down stop, the QB marching his team down with 2 minutes left. But games are rarely decided by one play. They're built from dozens of smaller moments that eventually become the difference. A careless penalty in the second quarter matters, so does a wasted timeout. The NFL is designed for parity, and Sunday showed us those margins have become so thin. Talent gives teams a chance to win, but when nearly everyone is talented, the teams that make the fewer mistakes are usually the ones celebrating when the clock reaches zero. I'm Dan Patrick, and this is Above the Noise.
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8: Still congested on Parkway West inbound. You'll see delays in between Green Tree and the Fort Pitt Tunnel. Parkway East inbound jammed up approaching the Fort Pitt Bridge. Jenny Robinson Barrett, Total Traffic.
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12: These guys are sick, man.
13: You have to hear Hiro Murakami's post-game press conference following the White Sox win, right? They eliminate the Astros, and of course it's his second champagne bath celebration. You know, they celebrate going to the playoffs now. Everything
14: well, he was
13: is
14: a hero after
13: right?
14: the first one. I mean, come on. That was one of the most viral clips of 2026.
13: 100%. But it's the second one, and things were a little bit different for Murakami the second time. Here's his minute post-game press conference, and trust me, you're going to love it.
15: This is your second time in one of these. What did you learn from your first one?
16: Television, 2回目 というところで 何か学んだことありますか? 1回目から.
17: No, I'm drunk. Oh my God.
13: I'm drunk.
15: You guys came in here with a mission. You knew you could do this against the Houston Astros.
13: Stop for a second. I like how, I don't know, I'm drunk, but I'm going to ask you another question.
15: Yeah, this is gold now.
13: Yeah, this is gold. Absolutely. I ask you, I'm drunk. And I ask you this, does Murakami need an interpreter? He's asking the question, but I'm answering in English. I'm like, okay. But like, he tells him he's drunk. Oh, okay. Then I'm going to keep asking you questions.
14: I think it's one of those situations. You pick up keywords and situational context clues, and you answer with what you've got at your disposal. I believe saying I'm drunk is going to be learned very easy in a clubhouse.
13: I'm drunk. Okay, got it. Okay. Oh, my God. Mooney Murakami's now my new favorite player.
14: Towards the end of the broadcast, right, he hits the big three-run homer, and everybody's, and they start naming all diminutive players in history because he stands 5'8", 5'9". Now,
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0: Rich. Love hanging with you guys on Fox Sports Radio. The wait is over. Football's here. You know this. 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
0: DraftKings.
1: And there's no time like October. The NLDS is here streaming live on Fox One. It's the Braves against the Dodgers and the Padres taking on the top-seeded Brewers.
0: Ooh.
1: Win and you're one step closer to the World Series. Lose and your season's over.
0: Man.
1: This is postseason baseball at its best.
0: The kind of October magic that doesn't wait. For the recap, here's the good news. You can catch every pitch, every swing, every walk-off live. 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
1: Catch the Braves versus the Dodgers and the Padres versus the Brewers live on Fox One. No time like October, and there's no better place to stream it. Stream the magic right there on Fox One.
0: Now, let me tell you this. When you look at these games on Fox One, October baseball, divisional series, one of these things is not like the other. Starting pitching.
1: Oh.
0: Dodgers throwing Scooble. Robbie Ray going for the Pods. The Miz going for the Brewers.
1: Ooh.
0: And I think Atlanta might go for a bullpen game. Game one.
1: They're yeah, I mean, there's no announcement. Series just now.
0: There's no announcement yet. But because that series was extended to three games, tough series against the Phillies, of all the four teams in the NLDS, they might go with that bullpen by committee game. And I wonder if that pays off in dividends or if that is just, you know, are you giving that game to Scooble and the Dodgers? It's best of five, so we'll see.
1: Well, truthfully, I think, you know, between the Braves and the Dodgers, whoever wins that is going to the series. So we'll see what happens.
0: Are you really?
1: Yeah, because
0: you don't believe in the Brewers?
1: No, because either the Yankees are going to repeat what happened in 96 or get revenge on the Dodgers from 24. We'll see what happens.
2: Can't wait.
0: What if Dan Beyer
1: yeah.
0: is just the heartbreaker of the studio and his Seahawks beat my Niners and his Brewers beat your Yankees in the World Series?
1: I mean,
0: would
1: I'm
0: we
1: not
0: like
1: rooting
0: him?
1: Against
0: would we like
1: any
0: him
1: of these
0: anymore?
1: Teams. No, I'm not rooting against his Brewers, but you know that's how I see it.
3: The disrespect the is real from Steve Cavino.
2: He's
3: yeah.
2: like, whoever no, wins this series,
1: it's yes. not intended at you directly, though.
0: He doesn't believe in the yeah, team with the best. The team
3: get
0: with the best
3: with the rest of America, Steve Cavino.
0: Dan Beyer, best record in baseball. He disregards.
3: Yes, apparently doesn't mean anything.
0: Yeah,
1: I mean the Tampa Bay Rays are a pretty solid team too, but are they built for October? We'll find out against the Yankees.
0: Are you just reading an MLB slogan?
2: Built for October.
0: Oh, your Yankees, your Yankees are.
1: It's true. There's certain teams that are built to win during the season.
0: He's ready
1: certain
0: for October.
1: Teams that are to build when it matters.
0: His other shirt says ready for October.
1: Ready for October.
3: This time it counts.
1: Yeah.
0: By the way, disregard that the Brewers had a 10 game better record than the Yankees.
1: Different leagues.
0: Huh?
1: Yeah,
0: I mean, that's yeah.
1: I don't know what to tell you.
3: Listen to this BS.
1: I don't buy into the Brewers, dude.
3: Yeah.
1: Prove me wrong.
3: Well, no, you're right. Their run differential this year was 214.
1: Yeah, don't believe in
3: them. Yeah, don't believe them at all.
1: Dude, this is great.
3: They prove they can pitch and can hit.
1: I mean, I'll root for that. I don't know what to tell you. I'm a Yankees fan.
0: All right.
3: Honestly, they're the option in the NL, but who wants to cheer for the Dodgers? Sorry, Danny.
1: No, that's true, but too. It's kind of tough to think that the Dodgers could lose.
0: All right. Well, I guess we'll see. Thank you. Stream all of it, like I said, on Fox One. All right. Cavino and Rich. Now, coming up, we are going to play Brainwave, give away some prizes. We have plenty more observations about NFL Week 4. And if there's a Taco Bell story. And, you know, I was Sam. I know you and I both love some Taco Bell.
1: Hell yeah. Rich always denies like his love for Taco Bell. He'll talk about it, and then I'll be like, "Dude, you eat Taco Bell all the time." He's like, "No, I don't."
0: He's the
1: like you talk about it all the time.
0: He's the guy that's like, "You have Taco Bell every day." I've Taco Bell maybe once a month, but I love
1: Taco Bell more than anyone I know. And then when I say, "Dude, you love Taco Bell," you're like, "I don't eat it all the time," but you're talking about it all the time.
4: I can't wait for us to get to the story because the details are pretty amazing. And let's just say Taco Bell fuels a marathon. So.
0: Well, nothing better than a cheesy gordita crunch. Cavino thinks I eat them every day.
1: It was just a gordita crunch until Rich ordered it.
0: A cheesy gordita crunch. Get it.
5: We need to hang out with Devontae Adams, Rich. I mean, he's got that with the gold card of Taco Bell.
0: Let's get the purple card or whatever, the blue card.
5: Yeah.
0: So we do all that coming up. Plus, we'll give you more details. Don't forget, we want to give you all the scoop on Wednesday, October 7th. This coming Wednesday, we're going to be live in New York City. American Whiskey in New York City. two blocks away from Madison Square Garden for a Yankees Rays watch party and live broadcast.
1: Surprises.
0: So, yeah, come hang with us. We'll talk more about that coming up right here on FSR. We are
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8: Still congested on Parkway West inbound. You'll see delays in between Green Tree and the Fort Pitt Tunnel. Parkway East inbound jammed up approaching the Fort Pitt Bridge. Jenny Robinson Barrett, Total Traffic.
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14: Cloudy skies expected tonight, but clearing overnight, dropping down to an overnight low of 49. Should be a really nice day tomorrow. Mostly sunny, high of 68. Cloudy with partial clearing on Sunday with a high of 71.
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3: Good evening and welcome to another edition of Steelers Preview right here on your Steelers flagship, 102.5. DVE and the Steelers Audio Network, a special Wednesday night edition of the preview as we get ready for Thursday night football. And that's been a horror story in itself,
4: yeah,
3: traditionally, but maybe this Steelers team is different and maybe different enough to do something about that. Good evening, everyone. Mike Prezuta along with Matt Williamson. We'll be joined by our factor back, Merrill Hodge, directly. But Matt, I know I was... looking at that Cincinnati game with a great deal of trepidation.
4: Yeah.
3: I think I said on the pregame show, well, if they can just look like they know what they're doing on offense, that would be a Pyrrhic victory.
4: Step in the right direction, at least.
3: I thought it was a really tough matchup.
4: Yes.
3: Wasn't expecting what I saw, but boy, doesn't the landscape look different all of a sudden now that we saw Steelers 30, Bengals 27.
4: Unbelievably. And it was... The script really flipped, obviously. The defense was really good through 2 weeks. The offense was amongst the worst in the league. Defense wasn't great against Cincinnati, but I don't think expectations were you're going to keep these guys to 10 points either. I mean, Burrow and Chase, et cetera.
3: Well, according to Mike McCarthy, he thought they were going to need 31. So
4: really? Okay.
3: I think he was expecting to give up 30.
4: So I definitely trust the defense to at least get back to something that we saw in the first 2 weeks. I'm not super worried about what we saw there. But especially because the play of the offensive line, I just think the floor of the offense raised tremendously on a week-to-week basis. I don't think that's a fluke. Maybe I'm too optimistic of how they played up front.
3: No, I mean, if nothing else, I think that's what a lot of us were envisioning, right?
4: Yeah.
3: The O-line,
4: I didn't think it would
3: happen
4: overnight,
3: was going to be a strength of the team. And,
4: yes.
3: And we all thought Max Ihonatiore would start sooner rather than later. But the move of putting Brock Hoffman and Ihonatiore in the game,
4: they were
3: as
4: both
3: starters
4: tremendous
3: at the same time.
4: Yeah.
3: It just clicked. The unit of five coalesced and dictated.
4: Now, 100%. Pass and run. I thought all five of them played probably their best games. Obviously, the right side, they were new. But Hoffman was tremendous. Him and McCormick are the ones that don't get talked about enough on the line. But they're both nasty a-holes. I mean, they bring some of that. I mean, they might not be the most talented two out there, you know, littered with high picks, but they bring that attitude, which I think is really infectious. And I think I had a lot of questions, concerns about taking two guys like a hockey line and putting them in. You just don't see that with offensive lines.
3: It's a little different.
4: And I understood the logic. You know, Hoffman and him have played together and they communicate well. And Hoffman's a former center and he's a smart guy and he's played against Lawrence. But I'm like, that all sounds great, but these things usually don't work. Boy, it worked.
3: Boy, the guy that really stood out to me, I mentioned this on the morning show, and I think I might have mentioned it on the preview, the extra point on Monday. I couldn't tell you what the Steelers receivers did in that game because my binoculars were trained on Zach Frazier and Dexter Lawrence.
4: Yeah.
3: And wherever Dexter Lawrence was, and double teams with Hoffman, double teams with McCormick, sometimes Fautano got into the act, but they stood up. And I think that Bengals game, I mean, T. Higgins ended up with big numbers and a touchdown.
4: Yeah.
3: Ja'Marr Chase ended up with big numbers and a touchdown. Dexter Lawrence had two sacks. But nobody wrecked the game.
4: They
3: for
4: didn't
3: Cincinnati.
4: Wreck the game. And those guys are stars.
3: Yeah.
4: Yeah.
3: So, to your point about the defense a little while ago, I thought they did just fine, especially taking the ball away to seal the game, to
4: that
3: win the
4: game. That play was obviously massive, right. And a big pass rush from Harmon. I think he's starting to turn the corner as a pass rusher is in general. And frankly,
3: what did you hear the defensive coordinator Patrick Graham raving about Derek Harmon?
4: No, did he?
3: Yeah.
4: Okay. I mean, I know
3: they're
4: really
3: around some dudes.
4: Yeah,
3: he's
4: yeah,
3: a dude.
4: Yeah. Okay. I think what the Steelers' goal in that game was, and pretty obvious what the Bengals' goal is, and I don't know if our listeners realize how much the league fears the Steelers' pass rush. But every team gets a ball out so quick against the Steelers, you know. And
3: unbelievable how fast it was coming out.
4: And it was 2.51 seconds, which doesn't mean anything to anybody, but that's remarkably quick. It's faster than Rodgers got the ball out last year, to give it some perspective. And I thought Burrow was...
3: It's quite a perspective.
4: It's quite a... Yeah. I thought Burrow was just tremendous. I mean, that's a really tough thing to process, snap after snap. And the Steelers at least tackled the catch, played a lot of zone behind it, didn't let Chase and Higgins wreck the game. And I think their thought process was, if he's going to do that quick over and over and over, we're either going to tip a ball or we're going to get some kind of negative. And it took a long time, but you finally did it like the last play of the game.
3: Yeah, and I think the defense gets credit for that, too. That's one way to keep a lid on it is to, let's say, convince them not to try to throw the ball down the field.
4: They're not going
3: to
4: hold it for 3.2 or whatever
3: and
4: drive it down the field.
3: Which they did a little bit, but not to the degree the Texans did, but the Steelers' edge pressure definitely dictated how the game was played.
4: Yes, and they didn't get home very often, but it still greatly changed the strategy of, hey, we can't just sit back there and drive the ball down the field.
3: Well, a lot to unwrap regarding the Cleveland game tomorrow night. The practice participation reports are out, and I'm sure everybody's heard by now, Joey Porter Jr., they have now added back to the designation. It had been non-injury-related / conditioning on Monday and Tuesday. Wednesday, after 2 days of full participation, which was really 2 days of walkthroughs, they practiced today. Porter limited. He is out again.
4: Not great. I mean, he's a really good player that's on the roster and getting paid, but he's not playing football for you right now. Is there another shoe to drop on that? I don't know. I'm kind of done talking about it, to be honest with you.
3: You know, because I don't think anybody knows where it's going other than the people involved. I know there's a lot of smoke on the internet about potential trade.
4: Sure.
3: I can tell you this.
4: We're four games in now. It's a quarter of a season, and he hasn't played a snap.
3: I stood 3 feet in front of him last Thursday.
4: Mm-hmm.
3: And he's asked, do you intend to play this year? And he said, yes. And I said, have you requested a trade? And he said, no. Have you requested a second opinion? No. Are you upset about the way this has played out? My emotions have come and gone.
4: Okay, yeah.
3: I mean, he said everything that people wanted to hear. Maybe that's why he said it.
4: Maybe. I get the impression his teammates understand him, that there's not a lot of bickering and fighting. I don't think this is like a Lev Bell situation.
3: Doesn't seem
4: way
3: to
4: back
3: be
4: well.
3: Any acrimony at all.
4: All right. And they did win. Let's say Harmon doesn't get that sack, though, and all of a sudden you're like...
3: They go down and score.
4: They go down and score, and it's like, well, you're 1-2, you just lost to the Bengals, and Jamar Chase has this great play to win the game, and Porter's not there. Maybe a different tone.
3: Maybe a different conversation.
4: Yeah.
3: But they didn't.
4: And that's not the way it happened.
3: And we're not. Jalen Ramsey, limited again today, questionable. He's got a broken right wrist.
4: I know.
3: He said, you know, he's going to try to play...
4: He finished the game, though.
3: Yeah, he said it happened early in the game.
4: He's never missed a snap all year.
3: If he thinks he can do what is required of him and not, you know, still be able to protect himself, and if he thinks he's not letting his teammates down, he's going to try to give it a go. But that's a tough dice roll because if you suit him up and deactivate somebody else and then after six plays he can't do it.
4: Or gets further injured or whatever. Right. I don't know. I do know that he... is a very tough player. He's a very competitive player. He's a very physical player. And his role now is not running with T. Higgins outside the numbers and bumping him out of bounds on out routes. It's blitzing and taking on pulling guards and dealing with tight ends. I mean, he's very close to the ball and has done it quite well. I assume that would be Echols' job, although he's listed as questionable as well. We know Porter's not going to play. Gets kind of thin pretty quick. I mean, Everett got in the game. Slaughter's been activated.
3: It does get a little thinner, but the Steelers subsequently announced after the practice report came out today that Brandon Echols has cleared concussion protocol.
4: Mm-hmm.
3: His status remains questionable, but if Ramsey can't play slot, I assume Echols does.
4: I assume Echols does, but it's a lot different kind of slot.
3: Oh, but Ramsey's been so good near the ball.
4: Absolutely.
3: So
4: tackler, run
3: so
4: defender,
3: disruptive.
4: Blitzer. Yeah.
3: And Rico Dowdle, did not practice. He is out. We'll talk some with Merrill Hodge about Jaylen Warren and the fantastic game he had. Maybe
4: boy, was he impressive.
3: How his role might be changing. Merrill, talking about a running back, I'm willing to.
4: I'm willing. Yeah, I bet he has some opinion on that.
3: Cleveland, some issues as well, but some good news for the Browns. Cornerback Tyson Campbell, knee was full today after being limited the first 2 days this week. I would assume he's going to play. And Matt, that means I'm guessing
4: that's a big deal for them.
3: That Mekhi Blackmon, number 29 for the Browns, does not play.
4: He was a big liability.
3: On my notes about Cleveland, based off the Carolina game last Sunday, I have attack. Throw at him, run at him.
4: Yes.
3: Blackmon, so, not Campbell.
4: Carolina, Jalen Coker's a much better player than people realize. He gets hurt in that game, and McMillan doesn't do much. I mean, Ward does quite a bit against McMillan, who's a really good player, Tet McMillan. Ward is a traveling cornerback, and like Gonzalez, is one of these guys in the $30 million club that Joey wants to join. He's much different. He's a veteran. He's smaller. But it's easy to avoid those guys, too, if you got a couple receivers. And like you said, go after Blackmon like crazy. Why challenge Ward, even if he's on your best guy? Now, Campbell's a high quality, too. And this is a former first-round pick with a lot of ability. That's a big deal for them. And they play a lot of man.
3: Safety Grant Delpit, shoulder full today after a couple days of limited. He's
4: a real good player,
3: too. Been a very good player for a long time. Right tackle Titus Howard up to full from limited with a knee. He had a tough day against Carolina.
4: He's had a tough year, yeah.
3: And here's the
4: I like the left tackle, Fano, the rookie, but the right side's pretty problematic.
3: Here's the big issue for Cleveland. Center Elton Jenkins, concussion, out.
4: So they have five new starters on the offensive line.
3: Guard Tevin Jenkins, back, out.
4: Really? Okay. So I'm trying to think what their starting O-line looks like. Was Jenkins?
3: Fano, Zion Johnson.
4: Yeah.
3: Whoever the backup
4: Jenkins
3: center is.
4: Whippler, who's not very good.
3: Austin Barber, rookie out of Florida.
4: He's a tackle-turned guard.
3: He's the right guard. Yeah. And Titus Howard, who's struggling, is the right tackle. Five new starters, two rookies.
4: I think there's only two offensive linemen on the entire roster that were there last year. They drafted a bunch. They signed a bunch. And a lot of them have position versatility. But it's very much a work in progress. They've given up a lot of sacks. They're like the worst offense in the league at allowing running backs to get hit behind the line of scrimmage. And you lose your center, who's a good player. Jenkins, to me, is a solid, he's had a really good career of a young, all-over-the-place offensive line. He's the closest thing to a glue guy as they have.
3: Yeah, he's, what, 8 or 9 year vet?
4: Yeah, yeah.
3: Very
4: former
3: solid.
4: Former Packer, yeah.
3: Yeah, that's a big deal. Although this Cleveland team, Matt, in addition to surprising people at 2-1, it has been surprising 2-1. Couple of pulling out at the end type of victories against Tampa.
4: I think Watson's played his best late, too.
3: And Carolina, I believe I should have made sure I had access to this stat, but I believe Deshaun Watson is the first Cleveland quarterback with game-winning touchdown passes in the last 4 minutes of regulation in back-to-back games since Brian Sipe in 1980.
4: Okay, when I was 6 years old. That doesn't shock any quarterback. Brown's career stat doesn't surprise me ever.
3: It's going to go back a while.
4: It's not exactly been a great group. But no, he has kind of played his best when it's mattered most. And I think it's safe to say his best two games as a Brown were the last 2 weeks. He still has some warts, and I don't know if he's over the hump as a great player or anything, but he's a little more dangerous than I thought he'd be. I didn't know if he'd still be in there by this time.
3: Yeah, me too. I'm surprised, and I'm wary.
4: Yeah, yeah, he's dangerous with his legs.
3: He's not the guy he was in Houston, mm-hmm. but he's not incapable.
4: Not even a little bit, right. And they got some talent, some young talent in Fannin and two young receivers and Judkins. And I think they're a little more dangerous. I don't think they're for real as a team overall. I think they're still very much a rebuilding, pick at the top of the draft, try to find their next quarterback type of team.
3: But they're kind of riding the wave right
4: but
3: now.
4: But they're riding the wave, and we know what they do at home, especially against the Steelers.
3: Especially on Thursday
4: night. Thursday nights.
3: When we come back, we'll be joined by our factor back, Merrill Hodge, so you're going to want to keep it here. 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
3: Welcome back to the preview. Mike Pursuta and Matt Williamson getting you ready for Steelers-Browns Thursday Night Football in Cleveland. Time now to welcome the star of our show to the show, the factor back, Merrill Hodge. Merrill, how are you tonight?
10: I'm great, brother. I don't know about star, but thank you. Well, you two are pretty legendary.
3: Star or slug, this is where you get the rock. And unlike most of the offensive coordinators I know, when a play's working, I keep running it. So,
4: yeah,
3: limber up.
10: I like your style.
3: Merrill, last week I watched the Steelers play, and I thought, oh, my God, the offensive line. Against the Bengals, I watched the Steelers play, and I thought, oh, my God, the offensive line. What happened? Put two new guys in, and all of a sudden, you're the Hogs?
10: We talked about it on the morning show a little bit, but I was just trying to rack my brain. I was just trying to go back through, you know, different scenarios of when I played, when I wasn't playing, when I've studied the whole league for decades. And usually when you make that many changes, you're going to have some problems. You know, you're not going to flow immediately. And I'm sure I haven't looked at every offensive line change that's ever been made, but I've never seen that. I mean, it was a transformation like I've never seen. I mean, yeah.
3: Get on that for next week, will you? Looking at every offensive line that's ever played.
10: Well, let me just listen. What they did is not an accident. Like they need to do. That's something that really they should be set at. This is how we can play, and this is the way we should play every week. I mean, they literally moved people. You know, they didn't just block people and, you know, get a hat on a hat. I mean, they were moving people. They were pushing the line of scrimmage on the other side. They were handling things, you know, with pressures. But the running game was just extraordinary. I hadn't seen an offensive line block like that for the Steelers in years.
4: So, Merrill, I've been kind of calling for Jaylen Warren to be the lead back every year he's been here. And we finally saw it. We're going to see it again here tomorrow. Rico Dowdle's already been ruled out. But this is two coaching staffs have been a little reluctant to give him full workload. I mean, as a former running back, how do you handle his touches on a short week on the road? Do you just give him the rock early and see how he handles it? Or do you have a pitch count? Or how do you deal with that?
10: Well, I'd probably try to get a temperature right now, how he feels, you know, and the recovery. You know, that's going to be my gauge. That would be my gauge as a player and a coach. You know, how are we feeling through the week? I'm obviously not going to pound on him at all during the week, but my expectations would be we're in a hostile environment, we're going on a road. I mean, we probably needed his hands 20-25 times. Mm-hmm. You know, run and pass, and we'll spell him when we can. I think third down we could spell him, you know, unless there were times we felt like we were going to get it to him. But you got 10 days after this too. You know, it's early in the season, so this is not as big a concern as say if we were in week 10. So I'm not as concerned about it. And and I think, you know, how this week has gone will dictate a lot of how many times he touches it on Thursday. But boy, I would expect him to touch it quite a bit.
4: Yeah,
3: let's fast forward past that for just a second, Merrill, because to Matt's point, he's never been the guy.
4: Yeah.
3: And now he's the guy by not default, by necessity. Even when Dowdle comes back, should Warren be the 75% guy and Dowdle the 25% guy as opposed to 50-50 or something close to that?
10: Well, Matt, I agree with you. I've talked, and Mike, to answer your question, I always think that he should have been the main guy. You know, even when Najee was here, you know, I don't think that we developed Najee as good as we could have and should have. But that he's gone. Now you have when you look at this scenario, he's earned that right. You know, you may want to, you know, everybody's always looking for, you know, like a Bijan Robinson. You know, well, they don't exist but every 10 years. Here's where he's special. Is he gets you first downs. He gets yards when there's nothing there, and he compliments your offensive line when they do a great job. That's ultimately an NFL player. And the last time I checked, first downs turn into touchdowns. And this guy finishes runs. He gets you first downs. And listen, you give him a crack, you're going to see what he saw. You know what I mean? He can bust big ones, you know. And you bust him at the 50, he's going to outrun people to the end zone. He's got enough speed. You know, his quickness and power. his explosiveness is really what you're looking for in college players. You know, he's the epitome of how you have to run in this league. That's who you're looking for. You know, if you had two of them, you know, a guy that's very similar to him is the kid in Chicago, number 25. He came out of Rutgers. I was like, gosh.
3: Manunga.
10: If you kept putting those two, I'm going to tell you this, fourth quarter, the defense would be like, oh, we're tired of this, you know. But I think Jalen has earned that. You know, if you can't trust him, I don't know what you're watching. But, you know, he finishes, he makes big plays. Does everything you could ask for and more. And he keeps you on schedule, you know, and he does things for you a lot of backs can't do because of his power and his agility and his strength.
4: So, Merrill, I have this betting theory that I've never really implemented, but I think you'd make a lot of money if you bet on teams the week they have a new center. And the Browns not only have a new center, but they have five new offensive linemen this year, and it's a super short week. With Jenkins out, a veteran who's had a good career, I think that's a major disadvantage for Cleveland.
10: Well, I'd agree with you. You know, when you look at the defenses that they have faced, the one that would probably be equivalent to the Steelers is Jacksonville's. You know, and they had all kinds of issues. You know, Tampa's really not. They're not playing to the level they played last year. Neither is Carolina. You know, those. And so when you look at those. I'm not looking at the opponents that they've played, who might be comparable, and they really had a problem with Jacksonville, and they had all year to prepare for it. So I would agree with you. You know, it's a short week, and this is where you really like experience and continuity, and, you know, we're going to trust things that we staples that we have done already that we can control on your game plans, not as wide open or new, you know, as many new things as you would have in a full week of preparation. They'll be sprinkled in, but you're going to trust the things that you've been doing, and then you got to trust your rules from protection and all those aspects of handling pressures from the opponent, things you can't walk through and you may not walk through, but you got to talk about. So I wouldn't argue it. I just, you know, the less experience and the shorter time they have, the advantage to the guys that have a little more experience and are replacing players.
3: Merrill, I don't know that a lot of people expected Cleveland to be 2-1 heading into this game. I know I did not. And if I was going to circle one big reason that hasn't worked out the way I thought it would for the Browns, it would be Deshaun Watson. I still don't think he's all that accurate. But you're talking about a guy that's missed two full seasons since 2020. He's only made 22 starts since then.
4: Yeah, that's crazy.
3: Including the three this year. But he's got a cannon. Now, he doesn't always know where it's going, but he can rifle it. He still has, I think, elite escapability. He can use his legs. And the point you made on DVE this morning, when he gets out of the pocket, he's not just looking to run all the time. He keeps his head up.
4: Yeah.
3: The game-winning touchdown pass to the tight end, Harold Fannin, against Carolina was scramble left, throw the ball into the end zone on the run, win the game. I think he's playing okay, and I think the more he plays, the better he might get. What do you think?
10: Well, he's done that from, you know, the start of the season in Jacksonville to, you know, last week. Yes, played much better. But I will tell you this, he's going to give you three or four chances. He's going to give you three or four chances. You know, you play good sound football as far as not letting him damage you with his legs. You corral him, you know, and harness him in that arena. You force him to make the decisions, you know, and cloud things up too on the back end, which they will do, little pressures. He's going to give it to you. He's going to give you a chance. But anyway, you know, whether you grab it or not, it's going to be up to you, but he's going to do that. You know, and he's kind of always been notorious for doing a little bit like that. He was much better at it, you know, after, you know, the peak of his career. But as he's come back in this, because I've studied him in all of these different moments in his career. And he, once he came back and he started to, you know, play, and then he had a streak of time where he played, he had this consistency of giving you an opportunity 2 to 4 times a game. And if you take advantage of those opportunities and pick him and make a turnover, that'll be the big difference in the game if we can get into those, because they will be there. We'll just have to see if we can come down with them.
4: He takes a lot of sacks, too. Merrill, yeah. Have you got a chance to watch much of their rookie wide receiver pair, Boston and Concepcion? Oh, they're pretty exciting.
10: I studied, Yeah, I've studied them both coming out of college. Love, really like them both.
4: Me too.
10: Loved Boston Kid, you know, and Concepcion too. Did, you know, both are different, you know, and they use them different. The one's a bigger, you know, Boston's a bigger guy, but he is, he's a force. He's hard to cover. Mm-hmm. He's a big dude. You know, and listen, they've done a really good job, but dude, this is new for them too. You know, this is their fourth game in the NFL and it's a short week. This is tough for them too. So, you know, and when you look at it, they lean on them quite a bit in the passing game. That's, you know, you're risking a lot, you know, and you got to be careful because of their inexperience. But yeah, I've been very impressed with them.
4: Yeah.
3: And, looking at the Steelers, Merrill, thought Aaron Rodgers made an interesting comment yesterday. Somebody asked him if he thought the offense was starting to feel it now after what they had done against Cincinnati, and he said it's one game. He said if you do it a couple, three times, then you start maybe feeling some vibes. But right now they just got to, you know, repeat the performance. What's your expectation for the offense, again, being able to play well? I don't want to put a point total on it because I think Cleveland's defense is pretty good. Mm-hmm. But will they be able to convert a reasonable amount of third downs? Will they run the ball? Will they have the explosives they had against the Bengals?
10: If they play like they did against Cincinnati, absolutely. That's not a question. I wouldn't be worried about it at all. But I completely get why, you know, one time can be an accident, you know, good and bad, you know. So how do they respond and play this week, I think, is a really pivotal opportunity for this offensive line because just how they played is, to me, is not an accident, but that means you got to do it every Sunday. I completely agree. You do it in a short week. You play to the level that you played, and they, all indications say they can. If you told me, hey, they're going to play just like that, yes, I think they'll handle Cleveland just fine, even though it's on the road, and even though it's a divisional opponent, they'll be just fine because of the way that offensive line played if they can duplicate what they did against Cincinnati.
4: Merrill, do you think the Steelers D is leaning so heavily into zone coverage because they have to or because they want to?
10: That's a good question. You know, I don't know how to answer that one. You know, I'm looking at, if you look last week, I would probably pick they have to because they don't like the matchup.
4: Mm-hmm.
10: Okay, last week. Okay, so that would be my answer. Is like, well, somebody's doing that. I get that because they don't like the matchups.
4: Who's going to play man somewhere. Against those two receivers? Yeah.
10: Yeah, and even their third, and even their tight end. You know, I mean, there's, mm-hmm. you know, we just don't match up. So that might not be the case this week because you got some, you know, the kids are good and they're developing, they're young, you know. But I think it could be, if you don't like the matchups, Matt, to be honest with you, that's how I look at it. Is like, I kind of get it. I wouldn't want to go expose somebody that I don't feel comfortable and why put them in that spot. Let's play zone against them. So I think each opponent will dictate a little bit of that. I think we may see more man this week than we saw last week.
3: Merrill, great stuff. We'll do it again a week from tomorrow night as we get ready for the Steelers and the Indianapolis Colts.
10: All right, boys. Thanks a lot. Go Steelers, baby.
3: Thanks, Merrill. That was our factor back, Merrill Hodge. Still a lot to get to here on the preview, so you're going to want to keep it here. 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
23: I'm Missy Matthews from the Steelers Audio Network. 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He's the seventh player in school history to score 1,000 points while carrying a 4.2 GPA. Nathan also volunteers in his community and has helped raise money for Children's Hospital.
24: New season, new possibilities. 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

0: I did notice that the Steelers are 0-9 in divisional Thursday night games on the road.
1: Not great.
0: Is that bad?
1: That's not so great, yeah. In history, they've never won one of them.
0: But Aaron Rodgers, 13-7 career on Thursday nights. And Mike McCarthy, 17-8.
1: So
0: Browns have also been very good on Thursday nights.
1: Yes. Now, contrary to popular belief, this is somewhat of a trend in the division. All four teams aren't good on Thursday night on the road in the division. And I bet most teams across the league aren't. It's a tough ask. And frankly, I have a problem with the league always putting so many divisional games on Thursday night because I think it's a lesser product and those games just mean more. Their logic is, well, they know each other so well, they don't need as much prep time. I'm like, well, I don't buy that at all. But anyway, I think Mike Tomlin was a tremendous coach, but he was here long enough and a head coach long enough that it became very obvious that when you gave him extra time, more than 7 days, that opponent was in big trouble. You know, Monday nights, home games like that. But on a short week, it was not his best work as a coach. So obviously this staff's going to do things different no matter what, but maybe it was just a chink in Tomlin's armor. I don't know.
0: Yeah, to your point, Thursday night is tough for the road team.
1: It's awful.
0: And it always has been.
1: Yeah. Even if it's a two-hour drive up the street, you know?
0: Cleveland, by the way, has won its last 9 home Thursday night games. Browns are 10-2 all-time at home on Thursday nights.
1: Wow.
0: And Cleveland has a 4-game winning streak over Pittsburgh on Thursday nights at home and a 4-game winning streak over Pittsburgh just overall in Cleveland, whatever the day.
1: And they're 4-1 in their last 5 games and 2-0 in their last 2. So, I mean, it's not the best spot to play the Browns. So I feel like we do this every year. You and I always host a show the day the schedule gets released. You know, we find out 5 minutes before and we look at it. And every time we're like, oh, man, they got to go to the Browns again on a short week on Thursday. That's probably a loss. It'd be much better to get them in a normal situation when you're a distinct favorite. You think you're the better team. I don't know. But the way the offensive line played, I think that travels. And the physicality the Steelers brought.
0: We shall see.
1: I
0: know we all liked the pick of Max Ihonet. Sure, you loved it.
1: That
0: was your guy. I thought it was a great pivot after the Mekhi lemon drop stuff didn't work out.
1: Yes.
0: We knew
1: Brian Batko has been calling me Matt Ihonet. Which I kind of like.
0: But we all thought these players are good. And,
1: yes.
0: And the combination was going to be good. Then the season starts and our colleague Max Stark says, it's probably going to take 4 weeks, give or take. And that was before Ihonet was elevated.
1: Even those guys were in
0: to
1: there.
0: To starting status. But all of a sudden, clicked.
1: And that was a very good defensive front. I mean, 1 week ago when we talked about...
0: Fit like a glove, yeah.
1: Yeah, like it's not just Dexter Lawrence. It's edge guys like Howe and Maffe and Allen on the inside. That was not a weak test by any stretch.
0: I don't think this one is either.
1: I don't either. I was going to bring that up, too. Like, Myles Garrett's gone. Okay. Ding dong, the witch is dead. He's a tremendous football player. But they got Jared Verse back in that deal, who, biases aside, is as fun to watch as any defensive end in the league. He is so nasty and so physical. Doesn't rack up tons of sacks, but is super disruptive. And then their early first-round pick from a year ago, from the great university up north there, Wolverine, who I'm not still sold on. But Mason Graham has 4 sacks already and is having a tremendous year through 4 games. 3 games.
0: Yeah, he doesn't look like Dexter Lawrence.
1: He looks like a long snapper.
0: He's not a monster physical specimen. But boy, is he quick and
1: he's technically sound and plays
0: thin
1: with leverage
0: against the double teams.
1: Yeah.
0: And, I mean, he's got 4 sacks in 3 games.
1: He couldn't be any different than Dexter Lawrence. Yeah, I bet Lawrence is 70 pounds heavier than
0: him. But he's a penetrator and he's effective.
1: He's a pain in the butt.
0: Yeah.
1: Yeah, he is.
0: And behind him, Carson Schwessinger, the defensive rookie.
1: I think he's a great player, too.
0: Both of their inside linebackers, Quincy Williams, number 5, and Schwessinger, number 49.
1: Williams flies around the field. He's Quinnen Williams' little brother.
0: Yeah, those guys are the opposite of what the Bengals have.
1: Oh, that's a good point.
0: Those
1: yeah.
0: two guys for Cincinnati you wanted to attack, these two guys for Cleveland you're going to have to deal with.
1: Yeah, you mentioned Schwessinger was defensive rookie of the year. I actually think Fred Warner is the only off-the-ball linebacker who's better than him right now. And he's only in year 2. early career linebackers in this league usually get manipulated like crazy. You know, Kyle Shanahan and McVay

0: just manipulate them with play action and motion. This guy doesn't bite on anything. He's big. He's fast. He's going to be a problem for the Steelers for 10 years.
1: Denzel Ward on the one corner. I think very highly of this guy.
0: Yes, great career.
1: I like Grant Delpit a lot. I like Ronnie Hickman, the two safeties.
0: They'll play a lot of single high. They'll play a lot of man. Delpit's kind of their blitz, guy down. And they'll blitz.
1: And they will blitz. At least they did. Then it's back to the question, do you blitz Aaron Rodgers?
0: That's kind of what's kicking around the back of my mind.
1: I mean, New England...
0: His numbers this year versus blitz are really bad.
1: Yeah.
0: But historically, nobody blitzes him.
1: New England struck a great argument against, well, he's too smart. He'll see it coming and he'll know what to do against it.
0: I think you got to try it.
1: If I'm Cleveland, I'm looking at the Steelers receivers thinking, I got this.
0: Yes, me too.
1: I can cover these guys. Go kill the quarterback.
0: Campbell's back. I'm going to put him on Pittman. Ward's going to follow Metcalf. And I know Metcalf's a lot bigger than Ward, but frankly, Ward's just the better player. Yeah, I'm the same way. Like, I'm going to hit the 42-year-old quarterback on a short week as much as I possibly can, no matter how I have to do it.
1: You know, I'm not sure how good Carolina is, Matt.
0: Yeah, I mixed feelings on them, too.
1: But the Panthers came in an offensive circus. They're averaging 35.5 points a game. I don't care who you're playing. That's a lot of points.
0: Bryce Young was way exceeding expectations.
1: Completing 63% of his passes. My notes on how he looked against the Browns, uncomfortable, is written down and underlined.
0: Yeah, absolutely.
1: Throwing off back foot, throwing under duress, flushed, missing throws. It kind of got to him, all the constant harassment.
0: Yeah, it really did, and it was a big problem for them. So it's easy to forget. Myles Garrett's gone, and their defensive coordinator's gone, Schwartz. When they were together, that was a 3 or 4 year stretch. The Browns were the best defense in the league and the worst offense. And there's a lot of that DNA still on that side of the ball remaining.
1: Yeah, and there's an attitude, there's a style.
0: Yeah, they're used to being good.
1: Those inside linebackers play sideline to sideline. Mm-hmm. Everybody plays downhill. They hit, they tackle.
0: And it's aggressive defense. Yeah. They don't sit on their heels at all. Like so, I said, they play single high, they play man. They say, well, we're better than you.
1: The one maybe little monkey in the wrench could be run defense.
0: I agree, and they allow a lot of big plays, a lot of explosives. Some of it's because they are too active getting upfield and things of that nature. But we saw the Steelers' offense be explosive, and that is definitely a problem for the Browns' defense.
1: So is this a kind of run to set up the explosives night for the Steelers, or do you throw to set up the run?
0: I still don't think you're drifting away from the tight end usage either. I mean, we haven't brought up Darnell Washington yet. We've got an hour and haven't talked about Darnell Washington. I got to get him the ball more. I mean,
1: seems to be, you
0: why
1: know,
0: not?
1: His name keeps coming up.
0: And, really?
1: Well, Monday, Mike McCarthy's meeting the media, and somebody said, what did you think when you saw that Washington 47-yard catch and run? And he said, probably what everybody else is thinking. Why don't you give them the ball more?
0: Yeah, right, right.
1: So why don't they?
0: Why don't they? And now that you trust your tackles more, I think he doesn't have to block quite as much. I could see him being unleashed. Who wants to play against him?
1: One guy we didn't talk about on the Cleveland defense, Emmanuel McNeil Warren, second-round pick out of Toledo. He was doing some nickel stuff or some dime safety stuff.
0: They want him to be Hamilton, Derwin, kind of the Ramsey that we talked about, the big nickel guy.
1: I think you're going to see him out there. I'm not sure in what capacity with Campbell coming back.
0: They live in nickel. He's basically their nickel. He'll be near the line of scrimmage. You'll see him against Freiermuth. You'll see him against Bernard, Wilson. Do we think Bernard might be nudging Wilson a little bit for number three job?
1: Well, here's what I know.
0: Okay.
1: First game of the season against Atlanta, Wilson had 37 snaps and Bernard had 3.
0: Yeah.
1: This past game, I believe it was 36-24 or 34
0: something
1: and
0: like
1: 26.
0: That.
1: The gap has narrowed significantly.
0: And what I can tell you is Wilson played 2 snaps after the interception. And that was pretty early, I think, in the early second half.
1: Late second quarter.
0: Okay, I knew it was right around halftime. I couldn't remember.
1: Yeah.
0: But basically the second half, he saw the field for 2 snaps. He was in the doghouse.
1: And Bernard, he only got 1 target, but he was one of 3 wide receivers that got a nice influence block on the Darnell Washington play. Everybody thought
0: I'm
1: he was breaking
0: that.
1: Tackles.
0: Yeah.
1: It was Metcalf. Bernard
0: kind of boxed them out like he was Dennis Rodman.
1: They weren't like light-up blocks, but they got in the way. They hustled. They got involved in the play. They stuck their hand in the pile. That really resonated with Aaron Rodgers and, I think, in the Steeler room.
0: So Monday, the day after the game on the drive I do with Wes, immediately we wanted to jump into the offensive line. I said, wait, we only got two shows this week. You got to go on the road. We got a short week. I'm like,
1: that would be Wes Euler on Steeler Nation Radio.
0: Check it out. But I said, I just want to make sure I get this out of my mouth before we get any further. The peripheral blocking by the Steelers was just tremendous. Wide receivers, tight ends, running backs in protection. That's how you break long runs.
1: That's amazing how that leads to explosives.
0: And it's contagious.
1: And that was a run. I mean,
0: yeah, it's basically a catch. Right. He's not running.
1: I don't know if the ball got past the line of scrimmage. No,
0: right.
1: Just play action downhill. Boot, get it to the big guy in space and let him go. Steelers secondary. We mentioned Porter's not playing. Jalen Ramsey got taken out of the game in favor of the rookie third-round pick out
0: Ramsey
1: of Georgia.
0: Samuel.
1: I'm sorry.
0: Yes. I'm curious what's going on there, too.
1: Initially, Dalen Everett replaced Jamal Dean briefly.
0: Was in and out of the lineup as he has been his whole career.
1: And then the second half, he was in there
0: For Samuel.
1: He was in there at the end of the game for Samuel.
0: It looked like a benching slash replacement.
1: Yeah. And they said, he's just been wanting to get him in. I mean, is that the time to get a guy's varsity letter when the game's on the line against
0: Chase and Higgins? Yeah, right. I didn't know quite how to handle that either.
1: Samuel gave up two touchdowns. The one to T. Higgins, nobody's defending.
0: No.
1: It wasn't even a back shoulder. Caught it in his knees.
0: Yeah.
1: He fell down. The ball just happened to be there. And on the other one, the chase, the ball's at the 2-yard line, and he's playing off coverage.
0: I'm not sure what you're supposed to do there either.
1: I mean, either he screwed up the assignment, or that's just a bad call.
0: Mm-hmm.
1: You can't be 6 yards off of Jamar Chase when he's 2 yards from the end zone.
0: So Samuel's a good player. He's not a great physical tackler type. He's a little smaller, and he's not really a man-to-man press dude. He's a smart break-on-the-ball zone defender, unlike Porter. So when I saw that switch being made, I went back and I was like, did they do it so they could play a lot more man? Because I think Everett's more the prototypical big, get-your-hands-on-you type of dude, and they really didn't. So I wondered, is it just a bigger-bodied against Higgins type move, or is this something that's here to stay? I'd be shocked if that's the case.
1: Well, it's going to be interesting to see how the Cleveland game plays out, because the coaches, both Mike McCarthy and the defensive coordinator, Patrick
0: Graham, might be out of corners pretty quick.
1: Basically just said, we wanted to take a look. Mm-hmm. And, he's been practicing well and this and that.
0: You get the impression they're high on Everett, though.
1: Oh, they have been.
0: Yeah. But going back to camp.
1: I've also seen him have his problems going back to camp.
0: Yeah, and, yeah.
1: You know, even right before the fumble, he gave up 14 or 15 yard out to Jamar Chase that put the Bengals in field goal range. I mean,
0: and I get the impression Chase could have done that a million times.
1: He was 8 yards off the ball.
0: Yeah.
1: And he's worried about deep. He's turning
0: and
1: in.
0: He snaps it off.
1: And he just walks toward the sideline, catches the ball, and steps out of bounds. I really like Dalen Everett as a prospect. I don't know if he's ready for this yet, but I guess we may
0: find out.
1: Prospect's
0: probably the right word.
1: And maybe in this game, Matt, because as much as everybody likes Denzel Boston and KC Concepcion.
0: But they're rookies, too.
1: They're not doing anything with regularity.
0: No.
1: It's hard to get them the ball. It's hard for
0: their protections.
1: Deshaun Watson to get receivers the ball. Jerry Judy is...
0: He's getting phased out.
1: Yeah.
0: He'll get traded next week or two, I bet. I mean... Well,
1: don't say that.
0: But I'm talking about Judy.
1: I think you're going to see a lot of tight ends receptions and running back receptions and all that.
0: And they don't run the ball particularly well. And even though Watson's playing better, he doesn't play on time like Burrow. He's such a different player than the quarterback they just went against.
1: So what do you think? Survive in advance?
0: I do think that.
1: Find a way?
0: And most of it's just because I think they're better on both lines of scrimmage.
1: I tend to agree, but I've probably been saying that.
0: I probably say it every Thursday.
1: For a lot of years. And it hasn't worked out. That's going to do it for us. Thanks to Justin Miller for manning the controls as well as he mans them. Thanks to Brian LaMartina for keeping the Steelers Audio Network humming. Thanks to you for finding us, however you're and wherever you found us. We'll come back at you a week from tomorrow night as we get ready for the Steelers and the Indianapolis Colts. Until then, for Matt Williamson, I'm Mike Pursuta. This has been Steelers Preview right here on your Steelers flagship, 102.5 DVE and the Steelers Audio Network. Good night, everybody.
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1: Joining us now in the studio on the heels of the Steelers losing to the Browns 27-24 on Thursday Night Football, he is Brian Batko of Steelers Audio Network and Steelers.com fame. Brian, you're back from Cleveland. You rode the bus back last night. Business as usual, right, as far as the Steelers are concerned, and that's not a good thing.
2: No, it's not. There's something about that lake water, I guess, a curse, a hex, a jinx that just seems to emanate out into the air because, I mean, that game last night reminded me of some of those other ones, whether it was Shador Sanders or Dorian Thompson-Robinson or even some of those other guys. Like, all of a sudden, the ball just starts finding its way into the hands of the guys wearing brown, and by the end of it, they've got more points on the scoreboard than the Steelers.
1: It really is bizarre, right? Like, every year it feels like you go to Cleveland on Thursday night, and this is the year they're going to break the trend, and there's so many reasons to believe that. And then the game just goes the opposite of how you'd feel, and we've been really looking at the defensive side of the ball with a critical eye through our first hour of the Blitz today. I think the defense itself is probably looking at them and their performance with a critical eye. I don't think there's any question that they deserve more of the blame for that loss.
2: Cam Hayward said it afterward. I mean, he's like, look, 2 weeks in a row giving up 27 points, that's unacceptable. And, you know, you don't want to disrespect any opponent, but I feel like the quiet part there is like, and one of those was against the Browns. I mean, what are we doing here? So, I mean, he took it upon himself. I mean, he's like, look, you go around, ask any guy in this locker room. All of us think we're getting off the field on that last drive there. There's not a single guy in here who has any doubt that in that moment, not really a sudden change, but a little bit of like a Franco moment, rise to the occasion, like let's keep this momentum rolling. I mean, I personally, sitting in the press box, felt like, all right, this is about to be what the Steelers do. Not necessarily here usually, but in plenty of other places where the offense claws its way back in. All of a sudden, you're about to steal this game, and all it takes is the defense slamming the door and then, you know, get to overtime, and A-Rod will make something happen. But they couldn't get off the field, and it seemed like it was, you hate to say it, was almost Rosie Nix, Chase Claypool-esque of Asante Samuel Jr. thinks he gets the PBU, and he starts strapping it, you know, doing the strap-up celebration. No, actually, Jerry Jeudy caught it, and, you know, there they go.
3: Yeah, man, it just really felt like we didn't have anybody to close it out. I mean, think about last week when Harmon made that huge play, and we were talking about the rise of the young Steelers player. Like, in those moments, I'm looking for guys to make plays, and it's like, yo, are we just going to constantly expect T.J. Watt to make some type of Hercules-type play and fly off the edge? Like, we need other dudes. Where are these other guys at to help make these plays around him, especially in the trenches?
2: Yeah, and Harmon just wasn't out there. I mean, he was down with the foot injury that he got, I think, early second quarter. So I think that hurt. I mean, then you're down to four D linemen. I mean, you've been rotating anyway, but then you take out a guy who'd been really destroying blocks and wreaking havoc the last couple weeks. And I mean, Y.A. Black was in there playing a lot. He came in questionable. He was a late designation in the day yesterday, questionable for personal reasons. So you never know what a young guy's dealing with, if there's something that was going on back home that maybe his full attention wasn't there, but obviously suited up and played and ended up having to play more than anybody expected. And plus it's just, you know, for a guy like Cam Hayward, that's a quick turnaround on a short week. You know, he's not getting any younger, and he played great against the Bengals, but wasn't, you know, he had seven tackles, so I think tied for the team lead, but it didn't get the kind of interior pressure that I expected that could shake up Deshaun Watson. And we talk a lot about the Steelers, of course, here on Steelers Blitz and SNR, but I do have to tip my cap. Like, I was thinking at halftime of that game, and then I guess I kind of come away thinking it too. Maybe Deshaun Watson is back a little bit. And, like, if he is,
1: I was resisting that all of last
2: week. If
1: he's
2: good again, the Browns might actually be a problem.
1: Because their roster's good.
2: Yeah, you got to give it to him for the way he played for the larger portions of that game.
1: No question. And their offensive line as well, which we thought was a massive question mark going into the game, played outstanding against the Steelers front. And the secondary has its issues, and we're going to get to that in a little bit here, Brian. But the way to mask those issues is having a dominant front like the Steelers are supposed to have. And for the second straight week, whether it was Burrow getting the ball out quick with elite decision making, or this week with that happening with Watson combined with stellar offensive line play, you're not getting pressure.
2: I knew that the Browns had some nice pieces on the O-line coming in. I didn't necessarily expect all five of them to play as well as they did
4: their best games at one time. Yeah.
2: Yeah. So, yeah, you got to give credit where credit is due there. And then, you know, we're talking more about like the sustained success over the course of the game that sort of gave the Browns the W. But how about just some of those flashbulb moments, too, of like if Jaleel McLaughlin, who's the number three running back? I mean, no one. Did anybody highlight Jaleel McLaughlin in their pre-game prep this week, talking about guys to watch for on the Browns? Was anybody like, it was even Matt Williamson, like, oh, if they hand the ball to McLaughlin, watch out, he might go for big.
4: He's
2: like,
4: very bursty.
2: No, exactly. And that was a play where if you just wrap that guy up at the line of scrimmage or even a few yards past the line of scrimmage, I feel like that game has a much different complexion, and instead he houses it from 28 yards out. So, yeah, I mean, it was frustrating all around, Tom.
3: Man, it just looked like we couldn't make plays when we needed to make plays. And I think that big plays and splash plays, like our defense allowing offenses to have splash plays, is really kind of becoming a bugaboo for our defense. Yeah. Like, we're supposed to be a put a lid on it, play over the top, let the rush eat because we have dynamic edge rushers. But I haven't really seen that. And if you guys know, if you want to play zone coverage, then you have to have a great four-man rush.
2: Mm-hmm.
3: And if you're going to send pressure, then you got to have great man-to-man coverage, guys. And I feel like we're finding ourselves in the middle of this when we can't really do either one of these things well. And it's frustrating because you think we'd be able to play and get away with zone coverage considering who our rushers are. And I'm like, man, once again, it showed that we can't get this thing. Like, we haven't played complementary football in any phase of offense and or defense.
2: And Dalen Everett was obviously on Denzel Boston on the one. Now, I don't know exactly. He said after the game it was a miscommunication. Obviously, he thought he had safety help, and there was no safety help on that deep bomb
4: deep
2: to Boston.
4: Ball, yeah.
2: And I know that, like, to take it back to the Bengals game for a second, he was also involved in one of those busts. But Jalen Ramsey said after practice on Tuesday that it actually wasn't him and Everett who were not on the same page. It was someone else. He didn't, you know, point any fingers at exactly who.
4: Just made sure it pointed away from them.
2: Well, he said it was Ramsey, but the other defender who, you know, didn't get the call or what, or was in the wrong coverage, was not Everett. So maybe it's not 2 weeks in a row of the young buck not knowing his assignment. Either way, they've got to get these things ironed out. And what's also disappointing about it is the offense did come out and set the tone. Like, they did allow you to play from a posture of pin our ears back. We've got an early lead.
4: Yes.
2: Let's dictate terms to this team on their home turf. And it still didn't go that way.
4: Speaking of Dalen Everett, they don't really have a choice right now, right? He's got to play a much more significant role.
2: Yeah.
4: I guess you could always go out and try to strike a trade.
2: But I think there's a ton of cornerback injuries around the league. Like, I was looking at some of that. Like, just
4: other teams are desperate, too.
2: In the back of my mind, I was thinking, who would maybe want to trade for a Steelers cornerback who's not playing right now? So over the last few weeks, I was keeping an eye on other teams' corner depth charts, and there ain't much out there, I don't even think. But yeah, I mean, I think regardless of the Joey Porter Jr. fallout, I think we've seen with Omar Khan in this front office, they're always looking. They're always open to,
4: I think, a move will happen.
2: Yeah.
4: We might not be able to see it right now, but I don't know if that happens in the immediacy, though. It might take a couple of weeks, which means if Dean's down, Everett is one of your starting.
2: Yeah, and
4: corners.
2: we don't know what's up with Jamel Dean. I mean, he comes out of there with an ankle. He and Harmon were both in a boot after the game.
3: I've seen that.
2: And Dean's had a lot of lower body injuries over the years, so you just naturally, I think there's some concern there. I'm not ready to write off Dalen Everett. I think the more he plays, the more he sees it, he can get up to speed and help. And then Brandon Echols is just like, hasn't really had a chance yet this year. He's contributed well in games last season. So I think there are some potential answers in-house, but That'll only go so far, and these talks always pick up more as you get closer to that in-season trade deadline.
4: When you look at the Steelers on the offensive side of the ball, Brian, I think that the offensive line, for as great as it was against Cincinnati, struggled throughout the game against the Cleveland Browns, and maybe that should have been more expected from us when it comes to someone like Maxi Honachor. Everybody was so eager to crown him because he had a great performance, and he did against the Bengals, but this is the NFL. You don't just come in and dominate instantly. There's going to be a pushback from the league. And he had a real welcome to the NFL kind of game against Cleveland.
2: Yeah, I actually thought he played better in the first half than the stats might indicate. And the whole O-line, really, because some of those, it's just, it is difficult being an O-line for a 42-year-old QB who can't really pull it down and take off through one of those rush lanes when things start to collapse around you. But the Steelers know going into every game, you don't have that card in your deck, so you need to adjust. And on that last play of the first half, I think it was, they just sent, the Browns just sent the house. Good defensive call, and the Steelers didn't really have something ready dialed up to take advantage of that. But, yeah, I mean, this O-line, there's going to be ebbs and flows. I'm not overly down on their performance last night. It's distressing that five different guys had a sack for the Browns, and a lot of them are kind of not exactly big name guys, but Jared Verse was out there really chippy.
1: He was really affecting the football game.
2: I didn't realize he was as ornery as he is, I guess. I mean, he was talking some junk after the game too, about how the Steelers O-line was doing some extra stuff and he doesn't appreciate that and he can't wait to see them again. So, hey, to the victor go the spoils. When you win, you get to talk like that. But hopefully the Steelers just kind of keep that in their back pocket for when they do see him again. And that'll be here before you know it, I think week 8 before the bye.
1: Yeah, they play the Ohio teams again real quick. Real quick comeback for them.
3: How cool was it to see DK actually get going and watching Roman Wilson get going? I think the skilled dudes actually showed up this game and they were prepared and they made some big plays.
2: Man, I'm glad you said that, Vince, because it just felt like in the moment, like, all right, this is vintage DK Metcalf. Like, this is what we've been waiting to see this season. Maybe the touchdown catch last week started to get like a hooper seeing one go through the hoop. And you're like, all right, now I'm me again. And I asked him about that after the game. And I was like, dude, you feel like you were back? And he's like, I've been back. So,
1: you haven't. But
2: well, you like to hear that confidence, number one. And two, maybe that one's on me as a reporter. Sometimes, some guys you can talk to after games like that. Some guys are not; they're not really going to have many words. But he said it was an emotional game, a divisional game, and that's why you saw him kind of emote, as the kids say, the way he was at the end after one of those big catches down the sideline. But he was out of there quick last night. I mean, he's not someone who's taken up any moral victories just because he went for 115. And five, but we obviously can point it out sitting in these chairs talking into the mics that that was a sight for sore eyes. And hopefully there's more where that came from with DK. And it looked like he and Aaron, too, were really on the same page. Just kind of that second nature ESP on some of those balls.
1: And with Roman, you're starting to see not only is he kind of solidifying his role as the number three wide receiver, he's starting to be a little bit number two-ish as far as how this offense looks. And maybe that's just him taking advantage of the opportunities that are coming his way. Pittman got banged up throughout the game, right? Like, he wasn't available for the entirety of things.
2: I don't know if he did, but
1: he's dealing with an injury all year long.
2: Well, I was just surprised to look at the snap count this morning and see that Roman Wilson actually played the fourth most among the receivers, but it was a loud, whatever it
1: Very
2: was, 21
1: loud.
2: Snaps. So that's a good thing for a guy with his skill set. Like, sometimes less is more. I mean, you're catching
1: and
2: a team off guard with his speed.
1: Most.
2: Yeah, and he helped set the tone. I mean, he didn't have to do too much on that 12-yard touchdown catch, but you got to have some burst to turn the corner and score like that. And I saw some Michigan fans tweeting about how they haven't seen that Roman Wilson in a while. He gets open on that one at the end of the first half and would love to hear his internal monologue. I feel like he was probably like, oh, yeah, I'm taking this to the house. I'm taking this house. No, I'm not. I better get to the sideline. Oh, and he just gets wrecked. But
1: great route, though, to
2: yeah,
1: open
2: it,
1: himself
2: it was.
1: Up.
2: And he talked to him after the game, too. And he was basically like, he's not quite as stern and serious as DK after a loss. But, I mean, he was kind of the same way of like, I haven't arrived. He's like, I didn't think I got off to a fast start this season. I know these last couple games, you look at the numbers, and it's good for his standards in the league, obviously. But he thinks he can be playing better. He thinks he can do more, but yeah, that had to feel good for him to produce last night, especially coming off the drop. I mean, that he needed a bit of a bounce back, and he got it.
1: Last one for you here, Brian. How do you think the old man did at quarterback against Cleveland? I think that there were some throws that maybe he could have had back. But
2: yeah, he said that.
1: Overall, 299, three touchdowns. I know one of the interceptions, his hand was hit. You can't really make that excuse for him, but I just did. I thought it was a pretty good performance from Rodgers.
2: Got it going late, kind of 2021 Ben-ish.
1: Classic Rodgers, too, right?
2: Like, yeah, and even like the Ben's last year, it felt like he just kind of, he was like a snake in the grass lying in wait, and all of a sudden he's dropping dimes in the fourth quarter. Now, you'd rather it not get to that point, and last night's a prime example of you. played with your food a little bit too long, and then the Browns end up getting it. But I thought the first half, I don't know if he just wasn't seeing guys downfield or he was really turnover averse, but I thought some of those sacks that he took, like, just got to get rid of the ball. I mean, let it fly. I know guys weren't necessarily open, and he said that after the game too. He's just keeping it a buck with that. But, like, if someone's one-on-one, especially if it's a big guy like DK, like, just give him a chance. Like, let's throw in it. Because ironically, the pick that he did throw early, I don't know what he was seeing on that one. I mean, that was just thrown into traffic. And like you said, Tom, maybe the hand got hit. But regardless of the physical nature of that play, I just don't know what he saw. So
4: I lied because I have one more for you, a bit of a newsy topic here. What's the vibe on Deshaun Elliott? Do you think he will come off of IR and play against the Colts?
2: I think so. I've been getting that vibe
4: good
2: from Deshaun. And yeah, it would be a welcome sight because I think we mentioned Robert Spears Jennings earlier. Maybe you guys were talking about it when I was driving down and I heard you, but like he clearly supplanted Rayshon Jenkins in that game.
4: No question.
2: The eye in the sky said, let's get 28 in there at safety and see if that's an upgrade.
4: And I thought it was. I thought he played well, but Elliott would be even more so of an upgrade. Brian, we're all exhausted, so get through the rest of your day here and get to bed, all right?
2: Sounds good. See you guys.
4: Brian Bacco from Steelers Nation Radio. You hear him and Ed Troop on the Steelers Report every day, and you read his fine work at Steelers.com as well. When Vince and I come back, we're going to get more into that two steps forward, one step back nature with the offensive line and keep talking about some of the offensive things that happened yesterday for the Steelers against the Browns. It's the Steelers Blitz on Steelers Nation Radio, part of the Steelers Audio Network.
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20: 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This is Edgar Snyder. 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If you've been seriously hurt in an accident, you need to talk to a lawyer, even if it's not us. 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
4: Thanks to Brian Bacco for zombieing into the studio today with us and giving us a good breakdown of the game. And Vince, one thing that we touched on with Brian in that segment was the offensive line play for the Steelers. And it took two giant steps forward against Cincinnati, literally, with two newcomers to the line, Brock Hoffman and Maxi Honichor. And it felt like it kind of took a step back this week against the Cleveland Browns. A step up in competition overall, I think, as far as the defense they were facing. Dexter Lawrence is outstanding. But as far as the edge rushers are concerned, Jared Verse, I think, is the top one if you looked at the Bengals and the Browns and both of their crops. And the Browns just, again, overall are a better defense. So it was a stiffer test and a test that, unfortunately, this new iteration of the offensive line failed.
3: I think I think it's the opposite way. I think that they can send a lot of pressure because the cornerbacks for the Browns were way better. I think they
4: Campbell and Ward.
3: Yeah, they can play a lot of man-to-man. They was getting
4: Campbell's underrated, isn't he?
3: And he's opposite big. Him.
4: Yeah.
3: He matches up good against all receivers because he has size. I know DK took him up top a couple times, but, you know, they were combative. They were toes on the line. They played a lot of man-to-man. It allowed them to actually attack our offensive line. Like, they sent a lot of pressure, man. They were really getting after Rodgers, and we got to win. We struggle having one-on-one playmaking on the outside. We have big physical wide receivers, but they struggle with separation. The only true people we have that can separate is Jeremy and Roman, and they just were sending pressure. And it was just blitzing, and then four-man rushing a little bit, but they were just playing a lot of man-to-man, and it's tough to beat that.
4: Yeah, it is, and the line for a second time now had a poor performance on the road. And it's probably a little too early. You've only played four games total, two on the road, two at home, to truly start to collect data and figure out what trends are with this team. But there is a bit of a disturbing trend developing as far as the offensive line play in hostile environments. And it's tougher to do that. You're in silent count. You can't hear yourself think. It's going to be a tougher challenge, but I need to start seeing them rise up and meet that challenge from time to time. And I don't know when the next time they'll be in a truly hostile environment. Like, I think the next road game is at Tampa after the Colts game. Tampa doesn't really intimidate you that much as far as the stadium's atmosphere, especially if they're struggling like they are.
3: Yeah, not at all.
4: Then they go to Paris. I don't know what that's going to look like, how many Saints fans are going to be there. You know there's probably going to be a lot of Steelers fans in the crowd anyway. Neutral site at worst anyway. Then you're home against the Browns. So, like, you don't have really a road test until maybe you go to Cincinnati on the horizon.
3: The Jungle
4: and face
3: isn't
4: that
3: really like that either.
4: Yeah.
3: It's like, not like the Dog Pound, bro.
4: So you went Gillette and the Dog Pound are two of the tougher ones that you're going to have to face.
3: Oh, yeah.
4: But I still want to see them accept that challenge and do better on the road. And as a team overall, I think we need to have better road performances.
3: Well, it's good that we actually get to, like, kind of coast into it. Like, I'm happy they don't have to accept this challenge again. It was a quick turnaround. Those were two difficult games back to back. Like, the more I keep thinking about it, the more I keep watching it. The Browns, that was a trap game. That was a tough game to win in a very tough environment. And then coming after playing the Bengals game, we talked about it, right? We talked about how they came out and how they had so much juice. And it probably exerted a lot of energy to be able to pull out that Bengals win. And they just kind of didn't have it going into the Browns game. I mean, they put up a valiant fight. It still was a close game, but they didn't have that little extra oomph that they needed to get it accomplished. And playing on the road is tough for a young, inexperienced offensive line that needs some continuity. That also, like, that struggle with continuity and moving in two brand new starters just 1 week ago. Like, that's tough to go on the road and play against that, especially when defenses know that you got an older quarterback and they're going to attack him. And they're going to, like, you struggle outside with man-to-man playmaking, with people to beat man-to-man. And then your quarterback is limited when it comes to mobility. And your offensive line is young and inexperienced. What do you think you're going to get? People are going to blitz your faces off. Like, that's probably going to be the book that's written on the Steelers right now.
4: A couple things there. I completely agree as far as it's tough to have to play a back-to-back AFC North game. Even tougher when it's only on 3 days rest and it's a short week. You get beat to hell against the Bengals, and that was a physical game against Cincinnati. We talked about that. You were imposing your will, but Cincinnati was very chippy as well. It was AFC North football, even though the score didn't kind of look like a typical AFC North football game. And then you have to turn right back around and play a Browns team that is physical in their nature as well and is going to bring it with a little extra oomph, a little extra intensity because of the nature of the matchup. So extremely tough, extremely taxing on this team's body to have to go back-to-back against teams like that. And then as far as now they're kind of able to catch their breath and they can kind of start to build confidence with their road performances, particularly on the offensive line, at Tampa, at Cincinnati, a couple of your road tests that really aren't crazy intimidating environments. But on November 22nd, when you go to the link and face the Philadelphia Eagles, you better have things in order by then because that's Dog Pound-esque. That's Gillette Stadium-esque.
3: Oh, yeah, the link gets turned up.
4: So I really need to see them use this opportunity now, use this stretch in front of them to get some continuity and confidence built up so that we don't see repeat performances on the road in tough environments like that. Shoot, the end of the year might come down to having to win in M&T Bank Stadium at Baltimore to get into the playoffs. That's a Dog Pound-esque environment. That's a place you can't hear yourself thinking. So, again, it's too early to be truly disturbed or say this is a trend, But it's a little bit troubling to see them struggle back-to-back road tests like they have.
3: It is, but I think they'll be fine. I mean, I'm not going to have a knee-jerk reaction to this loss. I think we did not play as well as we should have. The defense played horrible, and we still barely lost this game. It came down to a late field goal. So I'm not going to have a knee-jerk reaction to it. I think the Steelers are pretty – I know they're not in a good spot right now. This loss definitely did damage to them as far as, like, the division is concerned. But I'm not going to have a knee-jerk reaction. I think they're going to be okay. They're going to bounce back. I like what I've seen from the offense. We know what the defense is capable of. We have winning conditions on the offensive side of the ball. That's what I'm excited to see. I'm excited to see DK playing like DK. I'm excited to see Roman emerge and kind of we get to see what he's going to contribute to the offense. And then Mike McCarthy and his play calling and Jaylen Warren getting the ball in perimeter spaces. I'm excited to what I'm seeing with the offense. Now we just need to put together a true complementary game where both offense and defense is playing together and we're all on the same page. And that's what we've yet to see yet. Like, we've seen defense have incredible moments like they had against the Patriots and they had against the Atlanta. And then we've seen the offense, and we've seen how they've been able to move the ball and what they're going to look like when they're putting up a winning performance now in two games. I like what I've seen. But now we just need to see them come together and play complementary football.
4: That's the next step. That's if you're going to be a winning football team, if you're going to get to the playoffs and give you an impression that they have a chance to make some noise in the playoffs, then yeah, you're going to have to start finding that complementary nature to your game. Bounce back was such a key thing for the Steelers as a team heading into Cincinnati, and they achieved it. Now I'm looking at an individual bounce back with Maxi Honichor, and I think that this is a very telling kind of point in his rookie season because it had all been high marks as far as the analysis of Honichor was concerned from training camp to this past game against the Browns. He comes into the fold in training camp. They put pads on. Whoa, he's blowing everybody away. He looks way ahead of schedule. He could probably start week one. Then he has the injury and it sets things back. But once he comes back from the injury, it's like the noise just got louder and louder to start him. They finally do. He crushes it out of the park in his debut against Cincinnati. Great performance. This is a superstar in the making. And I still believe that. But now he has that adversity that has hit, and he had a low light performance against the Cleveland Browns. And I think that you can find a silver lining in that, Vince, where this is a young player who now has to respond to a poor performance. How does he do that? Because the truly greats, they flush it real fast. And when Indianapolis comes to town, he puts whoever their edge rushers is in his back pocket like the game against the Browns never happened.
3: Yeah, you guys hear me say it all the time. The NFL is a roller coaster of emotion, of momentum, of plays. You're never as good as your last performance. You're never as bad as your last performance. And the person that handles that roller coaster without taking it personal. Like, so the difficulty in it is this, right, as a professional. You have to take the criticism that comes with playing bad, and you got to handle it in a way where you don't take it personal. And then you have to be able to manage the emotions of doing well where everybody's praising you. And you got to take the emotions out of that, too, because everybody's going to be high on you when you're great. When you make a big play, everybody's going to tell you that you're the next coming of the best football player they've ever seen. But you can't ride the roller coaster because, you know, as soon as you play bad, don't look on Twitter. They're going to be tearing you down and saying that you suck. So the person that handles the criticism and also the person that handles the praise the best, that's usually the young player that can evolve and grow at a faster rate because they can handle it. They can take the pressure of the criticism and they can actually get better and they can keep a cool, calm head and not develop some fake superficial ego when they're playing well.
4: We're going to get to our game picks in just a little bit here on the show. Picks against the spread. It's really tight, the race between Vince and myself this year. We're neck and neck, so you don't want to miss that. And we'll also look around the league. But before we get there, Darnell Washington is really starting to emerge as a key piece to the Steelers offense. I think his role is going to expand. And there's now 2 weeks in a row where, statistically speaking, you've kind of seen Darnell treated more like the tight end one as opposed to Pat Freiermuth. And I don't think that that's anything that Pat Freiermuth has done wrong, and I don't think that he's in the doghouse or we're about to have another repeat Jonnu Smith situation from last year where he's just going to be put on the pay-no-mind list. But Darnell and his impact is undeniable right now, and it was very telling, Vince, when they were in the red zone trying to tie the football game. they went to him like four times in a row and finally got a call against it, and he scored a touchdown too in that game. But it seemed like they're really kind of leaning into using him a lot more. And perhaps there's an angle to it where they're going to force these refs to call pass interference, because that's all people do against him in coverage. I think he got interfered with like every single time on that sequence I'm talking about. And it's almost like the refs just had to like, okay, we're looking really bad right now if we don't call this, so we have to call this final one. So I really think that he's such a unique player in this league. You got to embrace that more than they have been, and they are right now, and they're using him more in the offense.
3: Yeah, for sure. I don't think it has anything to do with what Pat's doing. I think it's just the emergency.
4: It's all Darnell, yeah.
3: Darnell's playing well. They paid him. They want to get him more involved, and they're going to see what he's capable of. And it's crazy to see how the Browns deployed the Hack-a-Shaq technique against Darnell. Like, it was passing the fears every single time, but he's so big that
4: he's not going to get that call every time.
3: He's not going to get that call. Like, it seems like the kid, it looks like he's playing against little kids sometimes when DBs are trying to guard him. And it's funny because I just said it yesterday. I was like, I want to see what he looks like running up the seam. And it looks exactly like we thought it would look. Like, Darnell's big as life running up the seam. Like, he's such a big target. I think he's a great red zone weapon.
4: And to have the hands that he has too. You know, you can't really recall a moment where like the ball dinked off his hands or hit off his face mask, or it just went right. He had that clap moment, you know, as a receiver where you like try to catch it. Oh, it just went right through my hands and my hands hit each other. Like, he always catches everything that comes his way.
3: He's a real tight end.
4: It's crazy that he has that ability. And you have heard so many people say this guy's a tackle, right? Pretty much since his time at Georgia. But the skills that he shows tight end wise just, I think, forces people to keep him in that role, keep getting him the ball and having him be a part of the actual offense in a skill position way. He forces everybody's hands. They would have made him a tackle by now if he couldn't catch the way that he does or move the way that he does.
3: Yeah, man, I think he's a fantastic football player. Obviously, we value him, and I'm happy to see him getting down the seam and doing some other things and just catching little checkdowns. Like, I think he is a complete tight end, and if you give him the opportunity, he's going to keep showing you that he's really good at what he does.
4: And you're a defensive guy, Vince, obviously, and you've been on a defensive coaching staff. Guys like that keep defensive coordinators up at night trying to figure out what they're going to do for him each week, because it's something that you don't see week to week. Like, every time that a coordinator now has to plan for the Pittsburgh Steelers and their offense, there's probably a good amount of energy and effort by the staff dedicated to Darnell Washington and the problems that he causes on the field. And not only is he himself a problem that they have to deal with, that takes away from other problems of the Steelers offense that you have to focus on because you're spending time on Darnell Washington. I just think that he, with the level of play that he's bringing to the table now and the mismatch that he presents for opposing defenses, he's a weapon that can't be ignored.
3: I think Aaron and Mike McCarthy want to live in this 11 personnel.
4: And they got to go 12.
3: I think it's 12. I think Darnell is plus in the run game, and he also can be plus in the passing game.
4: And that gets your attitude out there that we're talking about.
3: It does. Like, I think having him and Ihonatour together in the run game, blocking together, is dynamic. And I think with our large perimeter wide receivers, I think we can have our way in 12 personnel. We just got to keep engineering passing plays off of the boot game and maybe just throwing a couple little dunks. Like, it's not as explosive as we would like it to be if we're more spread out. Obviously, you have to play at a slower pace. But I just think it's more effective because I think Pat's really good, and I think Darnell's really good. And I think the strength of our wide receiver core right now is their size. And I think it's just going to play dividends to be able to play into that strength. Like, getting Jaylen Warren outside in space with bigger perimeter players and allowing him to play and having DK block these guys, and then having the versatility of throwing the ball, especially if we get Darnell going down the field. Like, if he can actually turn himself into like an intermediate route running threat, goodness gracious, I think it's going to be super difficult to deal with.
4: We'll go around the shield when we come back to wrap up the show today, look at the rest of week 4's schedule in the NFL, and we'll make some picks against the spread. That's all on the way on the Steelers Blitz on Steelers Nation Radio, a part of the Steelers Audio Network.
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2: Uh-oh. Before we get to the pros, we got to go back to school for a little bit and talk about what's going on in the college football slate. And I am as nervous as you can be. 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
3: Enter the Sandman, Tom.
2: You've entered against the Sandman before in your career. It's incredibly tough, isn't it?
3: It's amazing, man. I can't even do no... The Hokies out there. The Hokies getting after it.
2: That gets annoying, doesn't it?
3: It does. But, I mean, fortunately for me, I've always had pretty good games there, so I didn't have to hear too much of it.
2: You dominated the Hokies.
3: Yeah, I was kicking their butts. But,
2: I know you guys were pretty good when you were there, the Seminoles, but the Hokies were still pretty solid back then, too, weren't they?
3: Like, yeah, they always had a great defense.
2: Beamer was still there, wasn't he?
3: Beamer was there. They had a great defense. They always played.
2: They always blocked a kick. Their special teams was insane all the time.
3: I tried to go and get the lunchbox, and then the police came and grabbed me, and I couldn't get
2: it. Wait, what?
3: I tried to go grab. You know how they have that metal lunchbox? It's like, yeah.
2: For what? Just like for you make a
3: they
2: big play,
3: sod
2: you grab
3: in
2: it
3: and
2: or...
3: stuff. Like they got a metal lunchbox. I don't know the lore around the stupid lunchbox, but they have
2: but
3: it
2: just
3: over
2: wanted
3: there
2: it.
3: Because they're like supposed to be hard and gritty guys, and I'm like, you know what? I'm gonna go get that lunchbox. I'm taking their lunch. It didn't work out so well.
2: So Pitt plays Virginia Tech. Penn State actually plays Northwestern tonight, too. So a couple of local teams in action. Penn State's at Northwestern. They lost to Wisconsin last week, so it could be pretty tough for Penn State if they do not get the dub there. A game I'm looking forward to on Saturday, Vince, Mississippi State hosting Alabama.
3: Oh, without
2: this
3: a
2: quarterback
3: doubt
2: for Mississippi State is serious.
3: He's crazy. He's amazing.
2: Kamario Taylor.
3: Oh, yeah.
2: Man.
3: Super Kamario.
2: There's a Heisman right there.
3: Man, he's looking like one.
2: If they beat Alabama, they'll be in the top 10, and he shoots to the top of the Heisman board then.
3: It's so crazy to me because I don't think people have seen them play. I think they've just heard about him, and he's nice for real. Like, Mississippi State got the stick down there.
2: And this is the put-him-on-the-map game on ABC against
3: Heisman
2: Alabama.
3: Heisman moment incoming.
2: I think so, too. West Virginia, the other local team, they play Iowa State on the road. They lost last week. They're -3. Point underdog against the Cyclones. Another big game on the schedule is 3:30 kickoff, Ohio State at Iowa, Kinnick Stadium.
3: They keep trying to hype this game
2: up,
3: man.
2: Tricky place to play.
3: Nah, man. Ohio State's going to kill them. I love how Ohio State manipulates the media in order to generate more buzz and to get favorable ranking selections. Like, they're going to
2: hyping up their opponents.
3: Yeah, they just hype their opponents up. They're going to kill Iowa.
2: They're a 14-point favorite.
3: Come on,
2: the road against the team that's ranked number 14 in the country. There's one entity that you will not fool, and that's Vegas. And they are not fooled by that. They think Ohio State's going to murder them. Florida's going to Missouri. Florida's a really good team this year. You got to keep an eye on the Gators. I know you hate hearing that, but you have to. And then the night game on ABC is Miami, the Hurricanes, going to Clemson to take on the Tigers. That would have been a big game 3 or 4 years ago. Miami's a 16.5-point road favorite. Can you imagine that 3 years ago telling you that anybody would be going into Dabo's house and being a 16.5-point favorite? It's unheard of.
3: It's unheard of, man. Death Valley's starting to lose its thing a little bit.
2: All right, that's enough of the college football. Let's get to the pros. It starts on Sunday in London. We got our first London game of the year, the Colts and the Commanders, both teams at 1-2. That game, Vince, the Cowboys and the Texans game on the schedule, you got 1-2 Dallas versus 0-3 Houston. You know, those are a couple of games where it's a massive swing opportunity for those teams. If the Commanders or the Colts lose, season's looking pretty dire. If you win, you're kind of right back into it. And I think the same thing when it comes to Houston and Dallas.
3: Shh.
2: Maybe more so when it comes to the Texans. Like, the Texans have got to win this football
3: game. It's going to be a beautiful game just because of the desperation is going to be at an all-time high. Like, man, we thought Houston was going to could rival the Bills this year, and they are just dropping eggs after eggs after eggs. Like, if they go 0-4, I mean, DeMeco Ryan has to be on the hot seat. Like, to go from where you just went to going 0-4?
2: You think so? You don't think he has any grace built up at all?
3: Man, that's a terrible turnaround. Like, because to prepare your team to thinking that you're about to make a deep playoff run or deep playoff push to you might be out of the playoffs, and when you look around, you see how well the Jacksonville Jaguars are playing? Sheesh.
2: Now, someone pointed this out to me, and I forgot about this. I think you probably forgot about it, too. Texans started 0-3 last year. And then they went nuclear down the stretch. They won like 11 straight games and went into the playoffs as the wild card against the Steelers.
3: Well, Tom, I told you in the beginning of the season, I said they were a sleeper. Remember I said that? I was like, man, they're going to start slow. They started slow last year. They're going to be creeping up. But I expected them to do that last year and not have to do it this year. So I don't know.
2: This is the year you start out.
3: Yeah.
2: You know, starting slow to you this year was like you're 1-2, you're 2-1, and you play tight games.
3: Yeah, like. I thought
2: they were 20-6 to the Bengals.
3: I thought it was like really new. A lot of young players last year. They were going to be building up to it, developing continuity. And then when I seen them kickstart off of it, I was like, oh, okay. This team has a crazy amount of potential. They're going to start off hot and then kind of like force their way into the top of the AFC. Yes. And then not so much.
2: Not so much. And the Colts loss last week was really damning because you could excuse away what happened to them against Buffalo in week one. You could talk yourself around 20-6 loss to the Cincinnati Bengals in week two. But then it was supposed to be the get-right game against the Indianapolis Colts, and you lost that one. So Texans are going to be extremely desperate, but that desperation is going to be met by the Cowboys, too, who are 1-2. They have got to keep pace in their division, keep pace in the NFC wildcard race as well, and there's a lot of juice in Dallas after the big trade that they made.
3: Yeah, man, and Dallas looks good. Like, they don't look bad.
2: It's a good 1-2.
3: Like, they play good football over there, man. Like, when you see the game they lost to the Baltimore Ravens, that was a good game. I think the offense, the play calling at the end of the game was kind of dumb. But other than that, man, that's a solid unit over there. And they just got better. They just got one of the best corners in the league.
2: The AFC North teams are playing, Bengals are playing Jacksonville. That's 2-2-1 teams. That's a really great 1 o'clock matchup. You know, I always hope that when the Steelers play on like a Thursday, a Monday, or have a bye, you got a really fun slate for you on Sunday when I'm at home and can actually enjoy NFL Sunday for a change and I'm not working all day. I love Bengals and Jags at 1 o'clock. I think those are two great teams. I'm still high on the Bengals, even though the Steelers beat them last week. I think it was a great win for the Steelers. And Jacksonville has made some noise early in this season. I want to see what they do now going up against a big test, because the last time they did in Denver, they failed and lost 20-13. Here's your second chance to really prove that you have contender as your potential this year.
3: I love the matchup between premier quarterbacks in the league.
2: Burrow and Lawrence.
3: Burrow and Lawrence, that's, oh my goodness, because you already know these guys want to beat each other. They want to kick each other's butts because it's all about legacy at this point. Like, both of them have secured big bags. Burrow's been to a Super Bowl. Trevor Lawrence is trying to go in there and get some of his, like, he's trying to build up his legacy and start making a name for himself. And only a certain amount of quarterbacks can get that gold jacket at the end of it when it's all done. And this definitely is going to have those type of implications. Like, Trevor Lawrence wants to, like, I think Trevor Lawrence has already surpassed Herbert. Like, he's jumped him.
2: I agree with you.
3: So now
2: I never thought about it like that, but now that you bring it out loud, yes, he is better than Herbert.
3: Yeah, he's like, you know what? Let's knock on this Joe Burrow door. Let me get some of that.
2: Can I get to the next stage now?
3: Can I get to the Mahomes, Josh Allen, and Lamar?
2: Because we've all thought he had the talent to do that. He was one of those nailed-on 1-1 picks out of Clemson. Like, you knew for 3 years in advance when he comes out, he's going to be number one overall franchise kind of guy. And he's delivered. He has, as far as those expectations are concerned. The Jags have won the division a couple times under his watch. He's won a playoff game with them. It's been successful for the most part. So it's a big opportunity for him and a big year for him in Jacksonville. The Ravens get the Titans. That's about as easy as an opponent as you could possibly grab if you're Baltimore. They're 11-point favorites. I'm not picking this game in my spread pick, but I wouldn't be surprised if the Titans cover that just because Baltimore gets bored in that game and just kind of plays with their food a little bit.
3: Run the ball, and it ends, it ends too fast for them to create that much of a point.
2: Could see a lot of Lamar explosives early, 17-0, jump out to that kind of lead. And then you just kind of go super vanilla and conservative, and you're not really worried about the Titans' offense doing much damage to you in this game. So
3: I can see that.
2: It's an easy layup for the Ravens, but those are always the funniest whenever you miss them. So fingers crossed that that happens. Elsewhere, Bills are hosting the New England Patriots. I think this is a game that Josh Allen has had circled on his calendar for a long time, both of these Patriot games, because he had the division taken from him last year by these New England Patriots. And I kept saying last year, too, if they were going to meet in the playoffs, Allen was going to be just Thor with Mjolnir, just smashing him in the face. And it didn't work out that way. The Patriots never met him again. But he's going to come for vengeance in this game.
3: I just feel like Josh Allen's going to really want to kill him. Like, I think
2: so
3: he's really
2: going to kill him. This is his division.
3: He's
2: now
3: the boogeyman right now in the NFL. Like, I don't think anybody wants to play against Josh Allen at this point. Like,
2: remember when the Patriots just won that division like 12 straight years in a row? Like, yeah, there was just no question. The Bills were starting to build that up, and then they stubbed their toe last year, and they let New England sneak in and grab one from them. There's going to be an extra level of intensity and hunger, I think, to really dominate. And Drake May's been struggling mightily, and that's not a good game for him to try to have a bounce back in. Rams are going to Philadelphia. That's a tough place for a 1-2 LA Rams team to have to go to and try to get a dub. I don't think that's a guarantee, and the Eagles are going to try to bounce back as well after their poor performance against the Bears last week. The Rams could realistically be 1-3, and who would have thought of that at the beginning of the season?
3: Nobody. Nobody would have thought of that.
2: They were supposed to be 4-0 easily.
3: Easily. It's going to be a good game, man. I want to see what they got going on. I want to see Hurts bounce back for real, because everybody was giving him so much criticism, and I want to see what they're going to be able to do with this against a very talented Rams defense.
2: Another kind of loser-leaves-town type of game, Buccaneers versus Packers. Desperation as far as that's concerned.
3: Without Baker, it's going to be tough.
2: Also, a prove-it game at 425, Chiefs at Raiders. How good are you, Raiders? We're going to find out. 425. All right, Vince, it's time to pick against the spread. You are 7-2 on the season, but I'm right there with you at 1-8. So I'm sure you're feeling me breathe right down your neck. For the third straight week in a row, please pick first because you won last week.
3: I got the San Francisco 49ers beating the Broncos, and they're going to cover.
2: Okay. There's nothing wrong with riding a hot as hell team like the Niners.
3: I think the Unks are going to pull it. I don't know, man. I think the Unks are going to do it. I'm a firm believer in the Unks right now. And I'm just not a believer in Bo Nix.
2: I think that's fair. I think the Niners are playing some of the best football of anybody in the NFL right now. So great matchup, too. Like, oh, kind of a classic-looking matchup, too. The McCaffrey Bowl, right? Ed versus Bowl. Christian. Mm-hmm. Who do you think Ed's rooting for? He's a Denver. He's a Denver Bronco deep, deep down, right?
3: Yeah, but he loves his son.
2: You can't. Yeah, but come on.
3: You can tell he puts his sons. He Luke and those guys. He puts them on a pedestal. You know, he's all about his sons.
2: Yeah, he's bleeding orange and blue in this game. You can't fool me. All right, my first pick. I'm gonna take them Cowboys. I'm gonna go with Dallas. They're getting 3 points actually on the road. You get an offense like that plus three, I'll take it. So I'll go Dallas. They might win outright, and Houston's gonna be in big trouble.
3: That's not a bad pick. That's not a bad pick at all.
2: Thanks for the patronizing.
3: No, I'm saying that's decent.
2: Yeah, 1-8. Not a bad pick. All right, you better hurry up, Russell.
3: I'm taking the Raiders at home.
2: Oh, you know what, Vince? I'm so glad you did that. Let me roll up my sleeves here. I'm taking the Chiefs, baby. I'm fading you this time. I think they prove that the Raiders are still maybe a year away, and the Chiefs are all the way back. So give me the Chiefs by a touchdown in this one.
3: Oh man, okay, you got it.
2: All right, what's your last pick?
3: I like the Eagles.
2: Eagles at home against the Rams?
3: I like the Eagles at home.
2: They're a plus 3.5 point underdog at home.
3: I know.
2: You get
3: crazy, right?
2: Points in Philadelphia with the Eagles. I think that's a pretty savvy. You can lose by a field goal, Vince, and still win that bet.
3: I know.
2: So that's a pretty solid pick right there. I'm going to go with the Bills to absolutely smash the Patriots face in for my final pick. I'm going to give the 7 points. I think that's way too low, honestly, right now. That should be like a 10-point spread or something like that. And I could really see them winning by a couple of touchdowns. So give me Buffalo for my final pick. I'll probably go 0-3. And Vince will probably go 3-0. That'll do it for this week's episode of the Steelers Blitz. We will be back on Monday to continue breaking down what the hell went wrong between Steelers and the Browns and start to look ahead to the Indianapolis Colts. For Vince, I'm Tom. Thanks for giving us a listen. Thanks to Gino for hanging out with us all week long and making sure that things were on the air and on track.
3: Great job, Gino.
2: Oh, you're the best, man. It's been the Steelers Blitz on Steelers Nation Radio, part of the Steelers Audio Network.
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